0: important role in creating and maintaining wetlands. I'm Ben Thomas.
1: More than 2,000 humanoid robots run, play table tennis and soccer, and are setting records at the ongoing World Humanoid Robot Games in Beijing. 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
3: Is your forecast on News Talk 1250 KBRF as we go through tonight. We're going to be seeing mostly clear skies, 61 for our low. Mostly sunny and 80 for Wednesday. Winds out of the west-northwest at about 15. Wednesday night, clear skies, 54 degrees. 79 and sunny on Thursday, 52 Thursday night. It's mostly sunny, 82 on Friday. A little bit of rain possible both Friday night and a Saturday night. 83 for Saturday's high. That's your forecast on News Talk 1250 KBRF.
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0: 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Most of you know I am a lifelong Tennessean, that our studios operate in Franklin, Tennessee, and just south of Nashville, and many people drop by. There are several people sitting out here today watching us. We do the show from 1 to 4 live. Come visit us. And lifelong Nashvillian as well, which means that as our radio career has grown and whatever else I do around here, career has grown, I've gotten to know and become friends with a lot of the country music folks around Nashville, particularly of my generation. I don't know a lot of the younger ones as well because I'm not that cool, but I know a few of them. But, you know, one of the things I've learned over the years of working with the country music community is there's a few twerps, but most of them are incredible people. The absolute queen of the state of Tennessee and of all the country music artists would have been Dolly Parton. And I just heard a moment ago that she just passed away. And I'm heartbroken. And as all of the world is, I'm sure, but certainly Tennesseans and those of us who, she was an absolutely amazing woman behind the scenes as well as on the stage. Phenomenal business mind. Absolute genius at business, and very well accomplished in the boardroom as much as on the stage. The things that she has pulled off, and Dollywood among them, and many, many other things. And the other thing that she's most known for among those of us, I didn't know her, but I knew half a degree of separation 46 times, and incredibly generous. Every child in the state of Tennessee gets a free book every year from the Dolly Parton Foundation. She wanted to encourage reading. She grew up in Sevierville, Tennessee, in the mountains of East Tennessee, and reading was a privilege, not an automatic entitlement. And so she wants to make sure, she wanted to make sure children, regardless of their economic circumstances, had that. And I think the third thing that comes to mind when I think of Dolly is, I mean, the fourth is the performances and the absolute incredible world-class talent in movie and on stage and everything else. But she, as much as anybody I've ever known in that business, stayed completely out of any kind of politics or social issues. She just said, "I just love you. And you're going to have to just accept that. But we're not going to talk about who I voted for, and we're not going to talk about your social agenda, conservative or liberal, because I just love you." And nobody except the ones closest to her know what she actually believed on those things. And because that was not who she was, and she didn't care. She said, "That's not my job." And she was really, really good at her job, and her job was being Dolly, the only one ever. I mean, there's very few people you can say a singular name like Dolly, a single first name, and you don't even have to say the last name. Yeah. And as a performer, you had to be really, you had to have seen her and watched her many times.
1: Oh, absolutely. I mean, I don't have a long list of things to say, but I will say the world that I know needed certain people in it, and when they leave, it doesn't feel quite right. And it's people like Prince, it's people like Dolly Parton, it's people like Michael Jackson. And when somebody like Dolly Parton leaves the world, you go, "Oh, it just doesn't feel right," because they shaped the world that I saw.
0: Leaves a hole.
1: Yeah.
0: An irreplaceable hole. Yeah, that's true. And in all cases that you mentioned, force of nature.
1: Yeah.
0: Absolute force of nature. Yeah. And just incredible. So Ramsey Show is grieving with our friends and our neighbors and her husband today, and honoring her as best we can from this distance. But, wow. That's, you know, she was scheduled to come on here several different
1: really?
0: Times to do books and things that she had coming out, and it just, the it never worked out. Something would blow up and at the last minute get changed and everything else. And I, you know, people ask me all the time, you've met a lot of people. Who's the one person you've never met? And I always just say, Dolly.
2: Oh, man.
0: And I never made it. I never made it. So I regret that. And I know so many people that are close friends, and I should have forced the issue, I guess, but I didn't. I regret that at this moment. I can tell you that. So, but anyway, the only way I can drop the name is, she lives about 5 miles from, lived about 5 miles from me, and, everybody knew where she lived. I mean,
1: yeah.
0: People would see her at the grocery store. She wasn't recognizable. She said it takes about 3 hours to look like this. So that was her line. And so, pretty incredible. So, gosh. Makes me want to tear up, but okay. Open phones here at 888-825-5225. By the time some of you hear this, that will be old news, but such is the business that Jade and I are in, and we're going to take the moment on the microphone anyway.
1: Absolutely.
0: Aaron is with us in Nashville. Hey, Aaron, what's up?
3: Hi, how are you guys doing?
0: Better than we deserve. What's up?
3: So I have been Davis for pretty much my entire adult life. You know, tried to avoid bad debt, only took out quote unquote good debt. And just over the last year, I finally realized that just the way my mind works, I want to be 100% in on the baby steps. And so part of
0: welcome to the tribe.
3: I made, thank you. And so one of the mistakes I made, and this, both of these were relatively recent. And so I bought a home, would have been 3 years ago now, on a 30% or a 30-year mortgage. And I only put 5% down. And so I don't have a ton of equity. And two of the other mistakes I made were a year and a half ago, I bought a brand new minivan. And probably about 6 months ago, I bought a year old vehicle, and they are both now paid off. I'm on baby step 4, 5, and 6.
0: What are they worth?
3: And so combined, they are worth about $56,000.
0: What's your household income?
3: $180,000.
0: Okay. No, I would not sell them. I would just start working the baby steps and pay off your house. I would keep the cars. You don't hate the cars, do you?
3: No, we love them, and
0: you just want to be all in, and you just want to be all in and do it right now, not ish. And keeping them is not ish; it goes by our guidelines. You agree, Jay?
1: Yeah, I agree. You make $180,000 a year. We say that things with wheels and motors should not be more than half of your annual income, and so you're under that line. And so, yeah, all's fair in love and keeping the cars.

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0: Dean is in Houston. Hey, Dean, how are you?
1: Hey, Dave, how are y'all doing today?
0: Better than I deserve. What's up?
1: All right, so I've accumulated about $100,000 in debt, and I'm wondering if Chapter 7 is going to be the best way to kind of take care of that.
0: It's never the best way. It is a way, and it's a very painful way. When you first start thinking about it and looking at it, it feels like it's not painful. I've been through it, and I wouldn't wish it on my worst enemy. What kind of debt do you have? What kind of is the $100,000?
1: So about $32,000 is hospital, and have $10,000 in student loans. And the biggest chunk of it is from a car accident I got into without insurance.
0: Mm-hmm. And so 32 is 42. So that's like $65,000 or $68,000?
1: And then there's another $12,000 in just another debt. My apartment got broken into, and we just didn't deal with it the correct way.
0: So you did not have insurance on your car?
1: Correct.
0: Why?
1: It was just pretty expensive at the time, and I know it's just an excuse. But
0: yeah, like $60,000 expensive, yeah.
2: Same with the renter's insurance. You didn't have renter's insurance. Is that what caused the $12,000 on the apartment?
1: Well, we did have renter's insurance, but it was a $2,500 deductible, and they were trying to charge us much more than that. And at the time, my fiance and I, we had a baby on the way, so we didn't have enough cash to fix the door and pay rent, so we ended up just getting a new place.
2: Got it.
0: All right.
2: Okay.
0: So $60,000 approximately on the car debt. All right. And what do you guys make for a living? How much do you make?
1: I bring in somewhere around 72, self-employed.
0: So and your wife?
1: My fiance, she makes around 30.
2: Okay. What kind of self-employed work do you do? What is it?
1: I run a handyman business.
0: Good.
2: Okay, good. That means you can do a lot of that. What about your fiance? What kind of work does she do?
1: She works in health and beauty.
2: What's that mean? She's an esthetician?
1: She's a waxer, yeah.
2: Okay. When's the wedding?
1: Not sure. I've been kind of stacking up cash right now. I have about $20,000 in cash.
0: Is all this in your name?
1: Yes.
0: Okay.
1: Yes, sir.
0: So none of it's in her name?
1: Correct.
0: Okay. All right. Well, I view bankruptcy like in the same bucket as divorce. You do every possible thing you can to avoid it. And then sometimes you can't anyway. But you try everything. You leave it all on the field. And then if you file, you don't have quite the sense of regret or guilt that you would have if you just file. Okay? Now, if you file Chapter 7 bankruptcy, you're self-employed making $72,000 a year, your student loan is not bankruptable, so it's going to be there regardless, okay? The rest of this can probably be wiped out if you pass what's called the means test, and the attorney can tell you that. They check to see if, based on your income, you could pay something towards your debt. If you can pay something towards your debt based on this mathematical formula that's in the legal system, then they will not allow you to file Chapter 7. They will put you into a Chapter 13 where you pay a certain number of dollars, say your $100,000, your $90,000, because student loans aren't in it, are repaid at a 40% rate. Only $40,000 of it's repaid or whatever, and it's over 5 years. Okay? And it takes forever, and it's a pain in the butt. And so I'm a little bit afraid you're going to bump into that with your income being pretty decent. I might be wrong, but I don't know in Texas what the guideline's going to be on the means test, and so you're going to have to find that out if you want to investigate this further. What I will tell you is that with $20,000, you can probably clean up you can probably clean up most of this debt. You can probably pay this debt off at somewhere around, if you could pay it off at somewhere around 20 cents on the dollar, you could be debt free by negotiating each one of these to 20 cents on the dollar. Now, some of them are going to be a little more, some of them are going to be a little less, but when a debt buyer buys old credit card debt, for instance, bad debt, they typically buy it at a nickel on the dollar. And we see these deals settled all the time for pennies on the dollar, and you could take the $20,000 and work your way through it. That's one way you could go at this. In other words, I think if you called the car wreck, I assume that's an insurance company, right? Who do you owe the money to? State Farm or who?
1: Yeah, it was Progressive, and then they ended up selling it to a company. I tried really, really hard negotiating with them, but they didn't come down any. And it's
2: how old is it?
1: I just have it. It's from 2022.
0: Yeah, we'll call them again. It's been a while.
2: Mm-hmm.
0: You tried at the time really, really hard, but now they've been sitting on this and they haven't gotten a dadgum dime, and you call up and go, hey, I've got a little money, but I'm going to file Chapter 7. And you're going to get nothing. So instead of doing that, let's cut a deal. And I'll offer you $6,000 for this position. And then let's start the negotiation. And I'll bet you can settle it for, you know, somewhere around $10,000, really. $10,000 or $15,000, somewhere in there. That's, you know, it's since 2022. All you got to do, Dean, is put yourself in that company's position. They bought a bad debt from Progressive from a 24-year-old guy who wrecked his car and didn't even have insurance. They don't expect to collect anything.
2: Well, they paid almost nothing for
0: it. They paid almost nothing for it, and they don't really expect to collect anything. So anything they get is going to be like, wow, we just scored. That's where they're coming from. Now, they're not going to act like that when you call them, but that's where they are. They probably paid $2,000, $3,000 bucks for this debt.
1: Got it.
0: Okay. So I'm going to try all of that. And that will definitely work with the medical.
2: I was going to say, same thing with the medical.
0: The medical, it'll definitely work. And I think you could clean up the vast majority of this for the around $20,000. And what you can't clean up, you can put on payments and work out. That's what I would do. That'd be my first choice. Also, before you do anything, I'm going to put you on hold, and Christian's going to hook you up with Guardian Litigation, which is one of our sponsors, and they negotiate with all kinds of debt. I don't know that they can help with your unusual mix, but you can ask them, and we can ask them for you. They're a sponsor of ours. They typically take somebody's got $50,000 or $100,000 worth of credit card debt, and it's just a little bit behind, and they're freaking out, and they think they're bankrupt, and they're not. And they can work through those deals real easy. It's what they do. But they might be able to help with this, and we'll give them a shot at it. But if they say, hey, Dean, it's really not our thing, then if I'm you, I'm going to go settle most of this for this $20,000. And by the way, you can get married for free at the Justice of the Peace this weekend. But I would not get married this weekend if you're thinking about filing bankruptcy. I would wait until bankruptcy's off the table, because you're making some progress.
2: Yeah, absolutely.
0: On some of these negotiations.
2: And you need the cash. You need that $20,000 cash.
0: Yeah. You need it to, and by the way, I don't know what the, personal exemption is in Texas. In Tennessee, it's $7,500. If you have more than $7,500, you have to throw it in the pot and lose it. And in Texas, it might be $15,000. It might be $20,000. Texas has homestead exemption unlimited. If you owned a home in Texas, you get to keep it regardless of what it costs or how much it's worth. And Florida does. They're the only two states that have that in a Chapter 7. But, look all of that up. Look up your personal exemption in a Chapter 7. You may be losing the $20,000 anyway. Or a large portion of it. So, let's work on settling it. Let's work on Guardian Litigation. And spend 5 months, 3 months fighting and arguing with these people, and let's get this out of your life. Oh, and buy insurance.

0: If you're getting close to Medicare age, let me tell you what I'm seeing and hearing. A lot of you feel overwhelmed. All those parts, all those plans. Medicare feels like a maze. 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They help you make sense of it all because you're not crazy for feeling this way. People dread the decision or put it off because it just feels too complicated. Todd in Florida said he was scared to even start, but Chapter walked him through it step by step and found a Medicare plan that actually fit his life and saved him $600 a year. That's exactly what Chapter does. They slow down, explain your options, and help you make a wise decision based on your doctors, your medications, your priorities, and your budget. And the best part, Chapter services don't cost you anything. 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That's #250, say
1: With SRN News, I'm Keith Peters in Washington, South Carolina. Senator Darlene Graham, the sister of the late Senator Lindsey Graham, is maintaining her lead in the runoff election for the Republican nomination for Senate against the Congressman Ralph Norman. Graham was endorsed by President Trump for the position. Graham was appointed to the position after Lindsey Graham's death in July. Dolly Parton's publicist says the iconic American singer died at a Nashville hospital after a brief battle with cancer. Parton was 80 years of age. She spent six decades of stardom in everything from movies to hit singles such as Jolene and I Will Always Love You. On Wall Street, the Dow by 180 points, the NASDAQ rose 171, the S&P advanced 24. More details at SRNNews.com.
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12: Here's your forecast on News Talk 1250 KBRF. As we go through tonight, we're going to be seeing mostly clear skies, 61 for our low, mostly sunny and 80 for Wednesday. Winds on the west northwest at about 15. Wednesday night, clear skies, 54 degrees, 79 and sunny on Thursday, 52 Thursday night, mostly sunny, 82 on Friday. A little bit of rain possible both Friday night and Saturday night, 83 for Saturday's high. That's your forecast on News Talk 1250 KBRF.
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0: up to $50,000 in personal assets, so he gets to keep his $20,000 if he files Chapter 7.
1: That's pretty high.
0: And they allow unlimited on your personal residence. So you can own a $2 million home that's paid for, file bankruptcy hypothetically on $20,000 worth of credit card debt, and you'd have to prove that you can't pay it. You have to pass the means test, but you keep the $2 million home and up to $50,000 worth of cash and our personal assets, okay? Now, when I filed in Tennessee in 1988, our personal exemption was $7,500, and that's what I quoted a while ago. That's what I went and looked up. It's been raised to $10,000 now, and the personal, and you can keep up to $35,000 worth of home equity.
1: You'd think it'd be more of a sliding scale based on the amount of debt that they're trying to bankrupt.
0: I don't know. I the idea is you get to come out of bankruptcy with something to start fresh. It's called a fresh start concept.
1: Got you. Okay.
0: And so that's where the homestead exemption and the personal exemption come from in a Chapter 7, which Chapter 7 is the atom bomb you drop on the on your life.
1: And that's that.
0: You know,
1: yeah.
0: And it's just nothing left but ashes and whatever your little personal exemption is. And so, you know, what do you get to keep?
1: $50,000 in your home, though, ain't bad, is all I'm saying.
0: Yeah. It's $35,000 now in Tennessee.
1: Yeah. But in Texas.
0: So in Texas, it's unlimited. $50,000 in personal. So $50,000 in cash and unlimited
1: plus
0: on
1: your
0: the
1: home. Yeah.
0: And Florida's unlimited on your home as well. As long as you've owned it 1,215 days for 3 years, in other words. So that was weird. I'd never seen that before. So if you've owned your home, has a couple of other little guidelines on there in Florida, but all other states have something like Tennessee where you get to keep a certain amount of equity. So when we filed, I think we had about $25,000 worth of equity maybe in our home, and we got to keep, you know, our furniture that would have brought $2,000 at a garage sale, but because it's all, that's all that was left. Everything else was already gone by the time we filed. We'd sold everything trying to not file bankruptcy. And and we were so scared we couldn't breathe. But, yeah, we kept that home. But you have to re-sign for the payments. You don't get to waive the mortgage. So I got to reaffirm the debt on the house and kept the mortgage.
1: Wow.
0: And, you know, started with nothing, basically. I mean, $10,000 or $7,500 is basically nothing. And so start fresh again. That's the idea behind it. So interesting. Very interesting. So when you think about bankruptcy, folks, you need to understand there's about, I think there's, you may have seen the stuff. Sometimes it pops up on the internet. I used to see the list before there was an internet. 10 things that if you have more than two or three of these things in a 24-month period of time, you're probably going to be in the hospital. The 10 huge tragedies of life, you know. So divorce, loss of a child, loss of a parent, bankruptcy is on that list. And so you're entering into the list of one of the most serious things that can happen in your life. And so it's not to be taken lightly. And we don't tell people to file bankruptcy on this show. We give you five ways you can avoid it. And we say, I understand. We're going to love you whether you file or you don't file. Sometimes if it's a ridiculous situation, we'll yell at you. But, for your own sake. But, you know, if you owe $6,000 and you hadn't had a job in 2 months and you want to file bankruptcy, I'm like, dude, it costs $2,000 to file bankruptcy. It's just stupid. Go get a job. You know, I mean, we're just going to get all over you, right? For your own sake. So you got to, the trick is bankruptcy relieves the pressure today only. It does not fix the problem in your mirror.
1: And I would imagine it just sucks the confidence out of you.
0: Oh, man.
1: It sucks the spirit out of you.
0: Man, I just was, I was not only broke, I was broken.
1: Yeah.
0: And, but it was a spiritual thing with me as well.
1: Even I can imagine.
0: You know, as well. So took a while to rebuild after that. And, but yeah, you know, what it does to your relationships and what it does to everything else. And, you know, you walk down the street, you see that person that didn't get paid, you know, all that kind of stuff. And that stuff happens. All right. Catherine is in Fort Worth, Texas. Hi, Catherine. How are you?
2: I'm good. How are you?
0: Better than I deserve. What's up?
2: Okay, in a nutshell, my question is just, how do I go about compromising with my husband in our budgeting when it comes to tithing? He doesn't really agree with it, and I have, if I'm being honest, I'm not really willing to budge right now, but it's I'm tired. It's a monthly argument, and I'm just like, okay, I'm

0: over this.
1: Do you, tithing typically comes from someone that's an evangelical Christian or Orthodox Jewish.
2: Yeah, are you both those things, either of those things?
0: No.
2: Okay, so I'm guessing you are and he's not.
0: Well, no, I'm not. Like, I guess I wouldn't consider myself an evangelical Christian, but I mean, I do believe, you know, that God calls us to be cheerful givers. And
2: okay.
1: You attend a church?
0: Yes.
1: No. You hesitated. You don't either, do you?
0: Oh, I do. You said, do I attend a church?
1: Yes.
0: You said?
1: Yes.
0: Yes.
2: Okay. What's, but he doesn't.
0: He has kind of chosen that he doesn't want to.
2: Yeah. Okay.
0: Yeah.
1: This is the problem, not the tithe.
0: I agree. So, again, context, we are rebuilding after him, like, wanting a divorce and all those other kind of things. And, like, for a long, like, at the beginning of our marriage, this was a problem. I got tired of the fighting, so I just stopped tithing. And then whenever the divorce situation came about, then we kind of were doing our own separate thing. And that's when I started tithing again. Now that we're trying to come back together, it's a, like, basically I'm just like, this is what I feel called to do. And I don't really necessarily know how to compromise about it. Like,
2: how does it feel?
0: Like, the minimum.
2: What if you took, let me just ask this. And I know you've been approaching it from one way. This is just hypothetical. If you had said, I'd like to give some money to this charity or to this foundation, how would he have felt about that, just general charitable giving, not tied to something that has a religious base like tithing? How would he have felt about that? Just generosity.
0: I can't say for certain. I don't really know.
2: Okay. I'd want to know that, because I'd want to know that there's some piece of generosity that lives inside of this person. And if there's not, I'd want to get to the bottom of that, because that speaks depths about them. So I'd be curious about that. I also want to know, how long have you been married?
0: Now it's 8 years.
1: Okay, let me back up then. Let's pan back a second. So evangelical Christian means Bible-believing.
0: Oh, okay. Well, then,
1: and
0: yeah.
1: So we would take our instruction on this question from Scripture. Okay? And we can go into what we call the Old Testament, what our Jewish friends call the Bible, the Talmud, right? And find it all over the place. We can also find it in Jesus' own words, and to tithe, to give a tenth. But in nowhere is it a salvation issue, and nowhere is it a I gain entrance to heaven because of my giving a tithe. God loves tithers. He loves non-tithers. It's not a sin to not tithe. But your Heavenly Father, who's crazy about you, says the best way to live your life, my daughter, is to be giving steadily, and a baseline to start with your generosity is a tenth to your local house of worship, which follows the Old Testament guideline of the storehouse. The Levites were provided for, the pastors, the priests were provided for, the rabbis, and the widows and the orphans were provided for from the storehouse. And so bring a tenth to the storehouse, the Old Testament says. And so that's where the model comes from. That's the teaching. Now, then pan back and say, in your situation, what matters? This doesn't matter at all.
2: No.
1: I wouldn't die on this hill.
2: And the more, honestly, the more you argue about it, the more he's probably going to dig his heels in. And this is never going to happen based off of an argument. He's never going to become generous.
1: The tithe should be the result of your faith. It should be the result of your faith, your result of where you place your trust. And that's what's missing here. And so the two of you working on your relationship and coming into agreement about what heaven looks like and what the truth of the Scriptures are is 1,000 times more important than whether or not you give a tithe for this 4-month period of time while we're discussing this. I don't predict good things for your marriage until you get aligned on religion. The number one, one of the top four things that breaks families up.

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0: 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Caleb is in Raleigh, North Carolina. Hi, Caleb. How are you?
1: Hey, Dave. I am doing well. How have you been?
0: Better than I deserve. What's up?
1: Good. My question for you, so I'm weighing the benefits of either working towards paying our mortgage off early or putting the additional amount towards investing. And the reason I'm calling you is my financial advisor has told me it makes more sense to invest. But being a listener of your show, I've heard contradicting statements from you. So want to talk through it.
0: Well, your financial advisor is wrong. And that's what the data says. Okay. The theory that he's using or she's using is that if you have money invested at 12% or whatever the good mutual fund is bringing you, and you use that to pay off a 6% mortgage, that you cost yourself money. That's the theory that they're operating under. What they're not taking into consideration is the socioeconomic impacts of paying off your home. What we find is people are healthier. Their marriages are stronger, they do better in their careers, and in addition, and all of that amounts to way more than the spread of a mortgage over a mutual fund. Way more, mathematically. And where we see that turn up is when we studied doing the largest study of actual millionaires, not broke financial planners with an opinion, where we talked to actual millionaires, people that were millionaires, and we said, asked them a whole series of questions. We talked to over 10,167 of them. And the number of them that didn't pay off their home and instead borrowed on their home effectively, which is what you're doing, to invest in a mutual fund and say, that's what caused me to build wealth, the number of them that said that out of 10,000 was precisely zero.
1: Okay.
0: Instead, what we found was that the typical millionaire in America, the first 1 to 5 million, typically is about half, a third to a half of your net worth is a paid off mortgage, and the other two thirds to a half is your 401k and your good retirement investing. But the idea of keeping a mortgage around to the typical millionaire, they laugh at that ridiculous advice. And so do I. And so does Jade. There it is. There's the laugh. Okay. On cue.
1: And I am 24 years old. So that's been the big question I'm weighing is at my age, does that compound interest over time pay off more than what paying my mortgage off might be?
0: Nope. Because the risk, debt equals risk, and you haven't mathematically adjusted for risk. Taxes you haven't adjusted for. And you know, nowhere in this equation have you figured out what it's costing a relationship or costing you physically or whatever else. See, we can trend line heart disease, anxiety increases in our culture over the last 50 years, and the trend line follows exactly over the top of increasing debt. As car debt, credit card debt, student loan debt, and mortgage debt have increased steadily, so have those diseases. Interesting. Well, no kidding. Of course you have more anxiety if you don't have a, if you have a mortgage than if you don't. Hello. Right?
2: Mm-hmm.
0: And of course that affects your heart.
2: You want to know what I think? And this is just something I think. It's not a fact. It's not data. I think that people just like the way it feels to invest their money. And I think they just like to see that balance go up, up, up, up, up. It feels better. It feels like money that they can see and feel and touch more than the equity in their home.
0: Yep.
2: I think it just boils down to
0: It might be even a subconscious thing that if you have, you know, $1 million in a mutual fund, but you've got a $500,000 in a house mortgage,
2: uh-huh.
0: Okay, you can access.
2: You can get it.
0: You can get it. You can't get it out of the house.
2: Exactly. And
0: if you want to go buy a bass boat, you have to refinance.
2: That's right.
0: If it's in the house.
2: I think that's, I mean.
0: Which is another reason to do it, because it keeps you from doing stupid crap
2: your
0: with your money,
2: off it.
0: Right? So keep your hands off. It's a, what we call a forced savings plan.
2: Mm-hmm.
0: So Caleb, I would beg you to become debt free and stay debt free and use your most powerful wealth building tool, which is your income, to build your wealth and get a different financial advisor, one who's right.
2: He's 24. And, he's got a long time to build wealth.
0: Yeah, you got plenty of time. You're going to be very, very wealthy, but no. And age really doesn't enter into it because the math is still the same.
2: That's
0: as a matter
2: true.
0: Of fact, age makes it more pronounced. So we had on the air yesterday, we had a debt-free scream, Rachel and I did,
2: mm-hmm.
0: 23 and 22 from northern Michigan. The house is worth about $300,000.
2: Wow.
0: They paid off $140,000 in 22 months. They have zero debt. They make
2: wow.
0: $170,000 a year. So let's juxtapose that young couple with this young man.
2: Okay.
0: And because he said, because I'm young, mm-hmm. right? Can you possibly imagine what a couple making above $150,000 a year in their early 20s is going to be worth if they have zero debt
2: Ooh,
0: payments?
2: I'm going like $33-34 million.
0: Yeah. We didn't even put it in the calculator. We just put the house payment only in the calculator, and it was $20 million.
2: I'm done. Wow.
0: Just the house payment.
2: Wow.
0: From 22 to 67, you know, and it's just like, holy.
2: That is unbelievable.
0: So, you know, but what we're not doing there is paying, you know, worrying about what commission my financial planner gets.
2: That's
0: right. Which
2: that's
0: they don't
2: right.
0: get commission on paid off mortgages.
2: That's a good point.
0: Things that make you go,
2: That's a very good point.
0: Now, honestly, most of them don't give the advice because they're greedy jerks and want to get commission. That's really not what happens. Truthfully, I'll defend them. Most of them just give this advice because they're trained by an industry that's wrong. I mean, the financial planning business is a bunch of lemmings. Do y'all know what that is? Little rats that run in herds, and they will all run. They will all run off the cliff together. They follow each other like a herd, like the hogs when Jesus removed the spirit
2: yes.
0: from them, and the whole herd ran over the cliff. That's the financial planning business. Whatever one of them does, they all do. And then they declare it to be absolute by God truth, and it's most of the time not. Some of them are CFPs, and some of them are certified financial Pharisees. And
2: wow.
0: so, you know, so there's some really good people in that business, and there's some people who haven't had their own thought in years. Mm-hmm. They just were told what to think, and that's all they think. And then they decided that was truth, like it came out of the Bible or something. Which, by the way, none of this discussion comes out of the Bible, except the part where the borrower is slave to the lender. That part comes out of the Bible, but the rest of it doesn't. So, you know, I'm not defending paying off the home mortgage based on that, other than you wouldn't be a slave anymore. That's nice.
2: Right.
0: But I didn't make that point to Caleb. I made a math point to him. But there you go. So, gosh, can you imagine? These 20-somethings get in here, and they do these debt-free screams, and it's their stinking house. And the house was cute.
2: I'm sure it was.
0: Well, I mean, you thought, you know. But in northern Michigan, you can buy a lot of house.
2: Yeah,
0: I mean,
2: you can.
0: They're out in the middle of nothing. And so, but I mean, you get a good deal. I mean, but it was a little, looked like a little Norman Rockwell painting
2: yeah.
0: and the little Norman Rockwell couple. I mean, they were just a power couple. It was
2: good
0: unbelievable.
2: For them. Good for them.
0: Yeah. And you're thinking, man, I think we're going to be okay if we
2: still possible.
0: If we got a few of those around, we're going to be all right. So this stuff works. And to Caleb's point, it works even better when you start young.
2: Absolutely. I mean, it sounds like they probably didn't have a ton of consumer debt to pay off. They just went hog on their
0: did.
2: On their mortgage.
0: He was raised in a financial peace baby.
2: I wondered. Yeah.
0: He was raised in that, and then he was dating a girl who was smarter than him.
2: Mm-hmm.
0: And so that's what he said.
2: But it's still a ton of debt. You know, if it's $140,000 towards the mortgage, $140,000 is $140,000. If it's consumer debt, it doesn't matter. The fact that you can get intense. And really pay something off in a short period of time is
0: yeah. But hopeful. Knowing what I know, the amount of data that is in my soul on this stuff,
2: I know.
0: From sitting in this chair for 35 years, I hear that couple and my mind, the math just explodes in my mind. What's going to happen to that couple
2: and their family tree?
0: And I don't have any data to back up the hard data to back up the health effects and the relational effects. What percentage of people never get divorced that don't have debt versus the people that have debt.
2: Wow, that's interesting.
0: Because divorce is grand. I mean, marriage is grand, but divorce is 50 grand. So, I mean, if you split your assets every so often and start over, it's hard to build wealth. If you want to win with money in 2026, you can't keep living normal. 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
5: News this hour from Town Hall. I'm Keith Peters in Washington. At a news conference, Governor Josh Shapiro says two people from Pennsylvania are the first measles deaths in the U.S. this year.
6: Both of the individuals were from Lancaster County, and both were unvaccinated. We hope and we pray that those deaths will be the last. I want to be clear, this illness and death from measles is completely preventable. We already have the tools to protect ourselves and our families from this disease, which is one of the most contagious diseases on the face of the earth.
5: The U.S. is enduring its worst year for measles since 1991. Earlier this summer, it surpassed 2025's record-breaking measles count with 2,777 cases as of Thursday, according to the Centers for Disease Control and Prevention. Documents have been filed in court that say without Donald Trump's name, the John F. Kennedy Center for the Performing Arts would face financial peril.
7: The Department of Justice is arguing that if President Donald Trump's name is not on the Kennedy Center, that donor money for renovations will dry up, leading to its closure. The debate over adding Trump's name to the center meant to honor John F. Kennedy has been ongoing. The center's Trump-aligned board recently voted to add the phrase restored and renovated by President Donald J. Trump. Democratic Representative Joyce Beatty, an ex-officio member of the Kennedy Center, opposes these changes, citing violations of the Kennedy Center statute. The Justice Department says that without Trump's name, the center will face financial ruin. I'm Lisa Dwyer.
5: On Wall Street, the Dow by 180 points, the NASDAQ rose 171, the S&P 500 advanced 24. More at townhall.com.
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5: Britain's hot, dry summer's been taking a toll.
9: In Britain, this summer's heat and drought have put increasing pressure on native wildlife, like the hedgehog.
10: We're getting single hedgehogs in rather than a family.
9: Yvonne Cox is the founder of the Hedgehog Rescue Sanctuary.
10: Little single hoglets coming in who are much smaller for their development, so it's like they haven't had enough food, whether mum hasn't been able to feed them because she hasn't had enough food, hasn't produced the milk.
9: Drought has been declared in almost three-quarters of England.
10: The puddles and the ponds dry up, so water starts to become difficult for them to source. Also, the ground begins to get baked.
9: Further trouble.
10: They can't dig the soil to get the worms and the grubs and etc.
9: I'm Ben Thomas.
5: And this just in, Darlene Graham has won the Republican nomination for U.S. Senate in a South Carolina special primary election. News and analysis at townhall.com. From Washington, I'm Keith Peters reporting. President Trump is reportedly considering slapping China with a new tariff. Punishment for China flooding the global market with underpriced goods.
11: Two people familiar with the matter say it may be a 7.5% levy. Administration officials believe the tariff will not disrupt a trade truce with China or the planned visit to Washington by Chinese President Xi Jinping. The U.S. Trade Representative's office has been overseeing investigations into China's excess industrial capacity. There's been no comment from either the White House or the Chinese embassy. Rich Thomason, Washington.
5: Jurors in the Lindsey Clancy murder trial are hearing about the final witnesses in the case that has largely been about her mental state when she strangled her three young children. The trial resumed Tuesday with more testimony from a forensic psychologist. More on these stories at townhall.com.

0: Welcome back to the Ramsey Show in the Fairwinds Credit Union studio. Jade Washall is my co-host today. I'm Dave Ramsey. Sal is in New York City. Hi, Sal. How are you?
1: Hi, Dave. Hi, Jade. How are you guys?
0: Better than we deserve. What's up?
1: Good. Well, I'd like to start off by thanking you because I am the light at the end of the tunnel, finishing up baby step two. I'm almost completely out of debt. I plan on being there probably by the end of the year.
0: Cool. Good for you.
1: But part of really the reason why I'm calling is because as much as I'm invested into the Ramsey plan and being in control of my finances, my ex-wife is not. And her behaviors towards money concern me when it comes to our daughter.
0: In what way? Is your daughter going to be hungry?
1: Well, no, but a lot of frivolous spending, the idea of it costs what it costs, things like that, racking up debt, a lot of debt, borrowing against 401ks, clearing out 401ks.
2: How old is your daughter?
1: She's 13.
2: Okay.
0: Good. All right. Well, here's the thing. You cannot, you could ask the same question and say, how do I teach my child to do their homework and get good grades if my ex-wife won't? How do I teach mm-hmm. my child to have good manners and be a pleasant, kind person if my ex-wife won't?
1: Too.
0: I'm sorry?
1: I said those are also things that kind of
0: it comes with the territory. That's
1: as well.
0: So what right. the answer to the question is you can't control what happens over there. That's why we call them the X.
1: Right.
0: So we don't get to control that anymore. The only thing you can control is what you can control, and it's as for me and my house, this is what we do.
1: Mm-hmm.
0: So here's what I do, honey. You're 13. And when I had 13-year-olds, the thing I always heard is, I just want to be treated like an adult. You ever heard that?
1: Yes.
0: Yeah. To which my answer always was, when you're acting like an adult, I will treat you like an adult. When you're acting like you're four, I will treat you like you're four. And within every 13-year-old's body is a 4-year-old and a 34-year-old.
1: Right.
0: And so I have to ask this multiple personality human which one I'm speaking to at the time. Okay? If I'm speaking to the adult version of you, I'm going to talk to you like I would my best friend and say, honey, here's what I'm doing and why that makes sense. I'm going to always be generous. I'm going to always live on a plan. I'm going to always be living on less than I make. I'm going to always be investing. I'm going to avoid debt. And I'm going to enjoy some of my money that I pay cash for things only. I do not take on debt. You will not find chaos and anxiety at our house over here because that's the way I live. And that's how I would love for you to live because I think it's going to cause you to be the best person ever. If you're four, I'm just going to tell you no.
2: Easy. Right.
0: And I don't have to explain it because you're freaking four.
2: And mm-hmm. just too, there's part of this that's gonna have a delayed effect because at 13, she's not gonna necessarily see how things end up, but there's gonna be a day where she's 23 and she's gonna think back and go, oh gosh, my dad, these are the things he taught and I can see the results of that and how he's living today and how, what his demeanor is, how our relationship is. And then she's also gonna see the results of, what your ex is doing, which is, she's probably going to end up with more debt. There's going to be more stress, more strain on the relationship. So let it take its course. Let the learning and what she's learning take its course. You're not going to see the result of it today or even next year or,
0: Mm-hmm. Yeah. So honestly, if I can, I'll ask them, am I speaking to the adult version of you? If I am, then let's talk this through and I will use persuasion and my tone of voice and use logic and explanation and data and spiritual guidance and those kinds of things like I would with an adult. But if I'm talking mm-hmm. with a 4-year-old that's having a hissy fit on the cereal aisle, then the answer is just no. And I'm not negotiating with a rational human being at this point. I just have to pick them up and leave the store.
1: Right. Yeah, I recognize with this, it Jade, like you said, it's the long game.
0: Yeah, it is. It
1: playing
0: is
1: the long game.
0: And the persuasion when you say it to a 13-year-old about anything, you know, premarital sex, studying, brushing your teeth, how to talk to boys, where to put your, what position to put yourself in, all these kind. The 13-year-old is going to listen some, and some they're not going to listen. And then you're going to get some hard lessons that'll come with that. And so, but you, the only thing you can control, I wouldn't put an ounce of my brain calories on what happens over at the exes. And if she brings that up, you just go, you know, your mom's a great lady and she can do whatever she wants to do over there. And what we do over here is this.
1: I'm sorry, Dave.
0: That's okay. Go ahead. You're fine.
1: No, I was just going to say, you know, I try to, you know, keep, you know, emotionally or any kind of thought or feeling towards whatever's going on over there. You know, not my monkeys, not my circus kind of a thing. And that's typically what I do with that stuff. It's just where certain instances come up, something like, you know, that happened today where it's like, it hits in my brain where it's, you know, what is my daughter really learning? You know, or from that influence.
0: Bad things.
1: And I don't
0: bad
1: want.
0: Bad things is what she's learning.
1: Right.
0: You know,
1: right.
0: Things that are not going to be helpful to her. That's what she's learning. And the only chance you've got to offset that is by pouring good, clean water into the glass so that it displaces the other stuff out of the glass.
2: Yeah.
0: And that vessel being one precious 13-year-old. And Rachel says what Jade said is more is caught than taught. I'll send you a copy of the book Rachel and I did together. It was her first number one. It's called Smart Money, Smart Kids, How to Teach Kids How to Handle Money. It's a parenting manual on that, and it'll help you. You'll love reading it, and it'll help you. You want to teach them to work. You want to teach them to save. You want to teach them to give. You want to teach them to spend wisely, and you want to teach them to give, save, spend, and work. That's it. Yeah, give, save, spend, work. Give, save, spend, work. And that's what adults should learn, by the way. Most people can't do all five of those things either. Give, save, spend, work. Give, save, spend, work. Work, give, spend, work. Give, spend, work.
2: Save.
0: Yeah. I mean, that's it. That's how. That's it. It's over and over, right?
2: Yeah. Yep, that's right.
0: Get stuck in that.
2: Yeah. I mean, the other thing.
0: It's a great question, by the way.
2: It's a good question. And then, you know.
0: So frustrating.
2: I don't have kids 13, but I've been 13, and so I feel like that's my perspective on this. And at the end of the day, when you become an adult, you learn just as much from what your parents taught, so much of what to do and from the mistakes that they made. You learn from both of them.
0: Yep.
2: So it's not a, oh my gosh, everything I taught my kid wasn't exactly right. They're going to learn either way. Yeah. They're going to learn from the mistakes.
0: We were talking about that, you and I, the other day on giving at church.
2: Yes.
0: In the old days, you would put a check into the giving, in the offering plate, and the child would see the parent doing that week after week after week on their day of worship, and every single and you don't have to say a thing.
2: No, it's just
0: drilled in.
2: Yep.
0: And you know that, but yeah, the more is caught than taught.

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2: Hey, what's up? 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Listen, I need everyone to put your phones down. Yes, put it down. You're going to live. 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
4: All righty. Today's question comes from Sam in Wyoming. He says, my girlfriend believes I'm making the worst decision of our life. A family friend asked us if we wanted to buy their home without putting it on the market. It's a great deal, and an attorney will handle the contract. But we're not married, and I believe we have too much debt at this time. I have about $50,000 of debt and earn $85,000 a year. My girlfriend has around $100,000 in debt and makes $65,000 a year. We are currently renting and living with my brother. Am I making the right decision not to purchase this house? Yes. Now is not the time. You highlighted a reason not to buy this house, but there are several reasons not to, for the love of God, to not buy this house. Your girlfriend is very emotional. She has something in her mind. She's created this picture, this playing house picture with you of you moving into this house that you can't afford and living this lifestyle with your friends that you can't afford. And you have just woken her up from what she thought was a dream, but you know is a nightmare. And so here's the thing. Number one, you're not married.
1: Never buy a house with someone you're not married to under any circumstances. Period.
4: Period.
1: This ends up in what's known as a car wreck.
4: Terrible. Number two, and you highlighted this, the debt, $150,000 of debt between the two of you. No money saved because you didn't mention it, and I feel like you would have mentioned it if you had it. And you're living with a brother, so you don't even have a place of your own. There is no foundation, there is no financial security in this relationship at this point. And for those reasons, I'm out. So what I would do if I were in your shoes, and this would be the order of importance that I would do this. Today, since you're the one who wrote in and you're familiar with our principles, if I were you, I would start tackling your debt. I would start working our plan, the 7 baby steps, and I would start sharing that information with your girlfriend so that she can do the same. And then when the time comes and you guys, if you do decide to get married, I don't know if that's in the cards. If you decide to get married and you still have a little bit of debt, now you can work together and combine your money as married people and actually pay off your debt, save up some money, and then save up a down payment. And then when the time comes, you can purchase a home the right way. But that day is not today, and it's quite far in the future.
1: The problem with real estate is everyone says to buy real estate.
4: It's a great deal.
1: Almost no one says, don't buy real estate. You ought to buy a house, buy a house, buy a house, buy a house. And a young couple, buy a house, buy a house, buy a house, buy a house. Get out of my house and go buy a house, buy a house, buy a house, right? That's what the brother's saying.
4: Yeah.
1: And so, and it's a family friend. I'm going to give you a deal. Buy a house. What's wrong with you? You're crazy? You got to buy a house. You got to buy a house. You got to buy a house. It's almost as if you're a renter, you're going to hell. You're not. Real estate has no middle ground. It is either purchased properly when you are in a proper situation to buy it and it becomes a blessing.
4: Right.
1: Or you're going to screw yourself over and it's going to take you a decade to get out from under this bad idea called a real estate purchase.
4: Well, you left a part out because the number one thing is everybody's saying buying a house. But the number two part is when you see a house, you think that's the only one.
1: Yeah.
4: You think it's the only deal you'll ever get.
1: Yeah.
4: The only one with that floor plan, the only one with that,
1: and
4: whatever.
1: As a person who's been in the real estate business off and on most of my life, I laugh at that. There's a stinking house on every corner. Oh, but it's a great deal. There's a deal on every other corner.
4: But look at the yard.
1: Yeah, well, it's got grass. You're killing me here. I'm sorry. It's a stupid house. Don't ruin your life. Real estate is a horrible purchase when you're not ready. And you're not ready because you're not married.
4: And you don't have any money.
1: And you're not married because you're broken in debt. Now, if you want to buy a house as a single person without your girlfriend, that's okay. But do not buy a house with your girlfriend or boyfriend. Stupid. All kinds of really bad things are going to happen when you do this.
4: Yeah.
1: So, Sam, you are right. Please stand your ground. And if it means that this young lady runs away, well, that might not be a big loss.
4: It may not be. And I can't stress enough to have $100,000 of debt or whatever consumer debt and to rush into buying a house, putting as minimal down as possible, having a payment
1: you
4: that's way
1: hammered.
4: Too much. Yes.
1: You'll get hammered. Please don't do this. You're right, Sam. We're on your team. Timothy is in Los Angeles. Hi, Timothy. What's up?
5: Hey, Dave. Hey, Jed. How are you guys doing today?
1: Better than I deserve. How can we help?
5: So, just to be succinct, I'm calling because my parents probably wouldn't. I am 19 years old, and my parents make well over 6 figures every year, but we kind of find ourselves living more or less paycheck to paycheck. And I'm going off to college in a month, and that brings one big payment at the end of September with it. And so I'm kind of calling just to ask, like, how do I get my parents on board with a total money makeover and get their, like, hearts into it?
1: You don't.
5: Just for...
1: The number of parents that listen to a 19-year-old is almost zero.
4: Now, okay. Are you concerned that when it's time to pay tuition in September, there's not going to be any money there? Or how are we paying for your tuition?
5: Yeah, so basically my dad's philosophy on it, just because the income is pretty high, has always been that we didn't need to put anything into any accounts because we would just pay for it when we got there. But as the date gets closer and more logistics get figured out, it's kind of becoming clear that they're becoming stressed about it and I'm kind of becoming stressed about it. And so I know that it will be fine, but it's also just kind of like a thing where I've been, you know, listening for a long time, and I picked up the Total Money Makeover book recently, and it's like all of this truth and like good stuff is here in front of me. And I kind of want to, you know, help bring them the peace that I see in all these stories and all of that.
4: Well, I'm glad that you picked up the book, and that, I mean, that's going to serve you very well in your life. But I agree with Dave. You're not going to be able to change them because you told them that you listened to something on the radio or, hey, look at this book. But I am concerned with you for the tuition. How much? What you said, they're just thinking that they're going to cash flow it. How much is due in September?
5: Just about $14,000.
4: $14,000. So the conversation I'd be having, and I think this is fair, this is not you overstepping, I think it's fair to say, hey, Mom, Dad, tuition's due coming up here in you know, less than a month. I just want to make sure the plan is still what we talked about, that I'm still going to be able to sign up. Because if I'm not, I want you to tell me so I can start thinking about what my options are. And so I can start thinking about if I have to push to next September, if I have to start thinking about maybe picking up a job to help paying for to help pay for this. I just want to know. I want to open up the lines of communication.
1: That's good. That's good.
5: Yeah.
1: But Timothy, overall, your heart is good to want your mom and dad to learn something that you have learned and you're excited about. But truthfully, sir, it's what we call the powdered butt syndrome. Once someone has powdered your butt, they don't want your advice on money or sex. And so you're never going to be able to advise them on either one of those things, even if you're a 40-year-old financial planner and your father is broke. Maybe then he will ask you a question. But he's certainly not going to ask a college freshman who's just out of high school because he read one book. And he's not going to listen to you. And I don't mean that disparagingly towards you. It's just the way things are. And so it's the most difficult thing you can do. Now what you can do is you can just say, Mom and Dad, I read this book and I loved it. I think you might like it, and just leave it on the coffee table. And then see if they pick it up. Maybe I can get to them.
4: Right. Now, I do want to say this to you. I know you're probably moved off the line, but what is an absolute no-no is if they start talking about student loans that you can both sign for, the answer is no.
1: Correct. No student
4: loans.
1: We're
4: not doing any student loans. You're not signing your name with.
1: I'm not signing up for any debt. We're going to find another way to go to college if you can't do it, Mom and Dad. You're right. Good catch. Good catch there.

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1: With SRN News, I'm Keith Peters in Washington, South Carolina. Senator Darlene Graham, the sister of the late Senator Lindsey Graham, has won her runoff election for the Republican nomination for Senate against Congressman Ralph Norman. Graham was endorsed by President Trump for the position. She now goes on to the general election where she will face Democratic challenger Dr. Annie Andrews. Dolly Parton's publicist says the iconic American singer died at a Nashville hospital after a brief battle with cancer. Parton was 80 years of age. She spent six decades of stardom in which everything from movies to hit singles, such as Jolene and I Will Always Love You, were around. On Wall Street, the Dow up by 180 points, the NASDAQ rose 171, the S&P advanced 24. More details at srnnews.com.
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0: Michelle is in Sacramento. Hi, Michelle. How are you?
4: Hi, Dave. Thanks so much for taking my call.
0: Sure. What's up?
4: So my husband and I are just getting

0: mutual funds in the mix?
1: No.
2: Lucky. I mean,
0: wow.
2: It just dropped in your mailbox. What do you mean? Y'all invested or you bought stock or what?
1: It was awarded through work.
0: It's all one stock?
1: Yes.
0: Oh.
2: Okay.
1: Yeah.
2: Very, very scary.
1: Yes. But
2: very, very dangerous. So, are these restricted shares? Or are you able to sell them?
1: I'm able to share them. So.
2: Good. Okay. Well, first order of business, if I woke up in your shoes, I would be terrified.
0: Amen.
2: Okay.
1: I'm a little stressed out. I don't know what the best.
2: I'd be terrified that all my money was on one horse and he might fall and break his leg.
1: Yeah.
2: Okay, so the first thing I'm going to do is learn a word called diversification, which means to spread around. So I'm going to cash out this stock, and I'm going to set aside the money for taxes that are created, see a tax professional and see how much it is, and then I'm going to pay off all of my debt, and then I'm going to invest the stock in good growth stock mutual funds. Now, what did did your husband, this all was given to him as compensation?
1: Yes.
2: So he didn't pay anything for any of this?
1: There's some ISOs that were paid for before, yeah. But
2: okay. Not much.
1: The large
2: though.
1: Sum is, yeah. is okay. just awarded, yeah.
2: So you're going to have a lot of taxes if you do what I'm talking about, but I'm going to do it anyway because I'm afraid you guys are going to get baked if this company slips just a little and stubs its toe. It's going to cost you $200,000 that you don't have. So I'm going to get out of this business of owning one stock. Your husband's not going to like this conversation. I don't care. He's wrong, okay? Because he thinks he knows what this business is going to do, and he doesn't. He's not in control unless he's the owner of the business. And even then, he's not in complete control because sometimes the marketplace will still kick you in the teeth. And so anyway, all that to say, I'm getting out of this. And let's pretend that we spend $250,000 on taxes and we pay off $100,000. $140,000 in debt, so we're 100% debt-free.
1: We also have
2: We
1: also have a home loan that's $550,000.
2: Oh.
1: Sorry, you should have brought that up.
2: That's okay.
1: Yes.
2: All right. Okay, I don't think I'm going to win this discussion, but I'm going to tell you, you called and asked, so I'm going to tell you what I would do.
1: Yep.
2: I would cash out the stock, I would pay my taxes, and I'd pay off all my debt. I don't think you're going to have anything left.
1: Yeah, exactly. So that's what I'm scared about. Is how to.
2: And if you don't have a house payment and you don't have any debt and you never borrow money again because you live on a budget, you probably can make it on his $145,000. Plus,
1: yeah.
2: I bet he's continuing to get stock, is he not?
1: Yeah.
0: Does he have just a normal, I mean, does he have the ability to invest through a 401k into, you know, mutual funds or into funds?
1: Yes.
2: Okay.
0: Okay.
2: I would set my 401k up, but how much stock does he get a year in value? How much money in stock does he get once a year?
1: About $50,000.
2: Okay. So he actually makes $195,000.
1: Mm-hmm.
2: That's what I would do.
1: Okay.
2: I would cash that stock out, and I would invest in the 401k heavily every year.
1: Okay.
2: And live off of $195,000 in Sacramento with zero mortgage and zero debt of any kind. You can do that.
1: Okay. And then, okay, that sounds good.
2: But it's not, this is not an easy sale.
0: This is a very tough sale.
1: Yeah, it seems like a lot of money, and I just want to set up our future so that, you know, we can give more to church, give to our parents if possible, set up our kids.
2: Well, if you're making $200,000 a year and, you know, you're what, 28 years old? How old are you?
1: 28.
2: Oh, look at that. almost like I've done this. Okay. And so, you're 28 years old and you make $200,000 a year and you don't even have a mortgage. I think you can invest and you can be generous and I think you can build a wonderful life and become multimillionaires. And that's the way I'm looking at this. I think you own way too much of one company. It's very, very, very dangerous.
1: Yeah.
0: Does he at least share your fear in that?
2: Nope.
1: Actually, we're both probably overly confident.
2: In that company, because that company's always done well. But that's what we call the myth of continuity. There's one thing is for sure. Things are going to change. They're going to get worse or they're going to get better. This idea that things are going to remain the same is mythology.
1: Okay.
2: And so I don't know. I do know the first time I ever ran into this was about 35 years ago. I used to do one-on-one personal counseling.

0: counseling in those days, and I sat down with a lady who had $1.2 million with a name brand company that if I named it, every one of you would know the name of the company. And she had $1.2 million in company stock, and she was 78 years old.
1: Whoa!
0: At least she had $1.2 million before she came and saw me, because in the 6 months before she came and saw me, she lost 30% of it because that company hit a bump. And so she didn't. She really had about $780,000 by the time she got to me. And she sat in my office and cried.
1: I bet she did.
0: And I'm 78 years old. What am I going to do? And I'm like, well, we're not going to stay in this position. We're going to get out. And you mean I got to pay all those taxes?
1: And that was painful, too.
0: What about my company that I've trusted all these years? And I'm like, you trusted not only them for your income, you trusted them for your retirement. You can't trust them for both. That's bad. You should have retirement on your own and trust them only for your income. So, no, I would not be keeping any of this company stock. I don't own any single stocks, Michelle, by the way. Not a one. Not one. Not one. Hope that helps.
1: Wow, that's tough.
0: Wow, sir. Mike's in Houston, Texas. Hey, Mike, what's up?
2: Hey, Dave and Jade. Long-time listener, first-time caller. Love you guys.
0: You too. How can we help?
2: So my wife and I have been debt-free since 2020. We're in baby step 4, 5, 6, cruising along. My question is, how do we set boundaries with my mother-in-law about child care and cost? So we've paid her since my daughter, she was born in like 2014, to take care of her. And then during the summers, and we've kind of, and then my son was born in 2020, and she's kind of done the same thing for all these years. So we end up paying her now about $800 a month, which I know is a bargain, but I feel like that's taken away from a lot of our saving power now.
0: And what would you do if she wasn't caring for
1: them? I know.
2: We would do all of these things on our own. So now the kids are in school.
0: Okay, so you don't need child care now.
1: You're doing it as a favor to her?
2: No. Yeah, so it's kind of this, she hasn't worked for so long and doesn't really have a plan to go back. And so now we just need help with, like,
0: well, I, you know, how old is your oldest
2: conversations?
0: One?
2: She is 12.
0: Okay. So, well, this is one of those things that because you didn't deal with it when you should have, it's going to be harder to deal with it now.
2: Yeah.
0: You've made a bigger problem now by not dealing with it when it was a little problem.
1: Mm-hmm.
0: So definitely. Now I don't know how this is going to go, but I'm going to sit down with her and no kid around. You and your wife sit down at the kitchen table and just say, Mom, we're thinking about changing the direction of the child care. We don't really need child care. How can we help you make a transition? What's a reasonable plan?
1: Yeah, I think that's fair. I don't think that's you being the villain at all. The kids were going to grow up and outgrow the need of that.
0: I mean, what are you going to do in 6 years anyway when
1: absolutely
0: the 12-year-old's 18, right?
1: Absolutely.
2: So, exactly, yeah.
0: You know, so we need a plan, and it's been wonderful. It's been a great season, and it's been a blessing to you, the money has, and you've been a blessing to us and to the kids. So we want to make sure we do a gradual transition that you doesn't harm you, but we need to work on a transition. What do you want to do, and how can we help you? That's okay.

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0: 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Crystal is with us in St. Louis. Hi, Crystal. How are you?
1: Hi, Dave and Jade. Thank you guys for taking my call. I appreciate it.
0: Sure. What's up?
1: So I have a little bit of a dilemma. I think I know what you're going to say, but I want to hear it, I guess.
0: Okay.
1: So we're building a house right now, and I'm afraid that we're going to be house poor. So a little bit of backstory is we're debt-free. I'm 29. My husband is 33. The only thing we owe on now is our house that we're building. And it's just kind of snowballed. We didn't put enough money in things. Like, we forgot about some stuff, like the septic, expensive things. So we have 40 acres that's paid for. And then we built a big shop. We're living in the shop now while we finish the house. So all in, when we're finished, we'll have about $700,000 in this place. We have quite a bit of equity in it. We could probably sell for like 1.2 in our area. And how the market is right now, which is exciting that we have that much equity. But my husband is the only one working right now. We have two kids, and there's just no child care where we're at, under two. So we have a 10-month-old, so I'm staying home with him. I do plan on going back to work, and I'll make about $35,000 a year. He makes about $120,000 right now. So our house payment is a big chunk of our income right now, which we're still making it fine. My husband does side jobs, excavation work and flipping vehicles on Marketplace, but I just hate having to rely on that to come up with the payment.
2: What does he bring in every month?
0: What is your monthly income, including all of his side hustles?
1: If he does the side jobs, it's probably about $8,000 a month. If he doesn't do the side jobs, probably $6,000. Just his
0: your house payment is what?
1: Whenever it's done, it'll be about $4,000.
2: So it's half of when he's going.
0: Or 70% if he's not doing side hustles.
2: Oof.
1: Yeah. Correct, yeah. And so I know that 25% is what we need to shoot for in a 15-year mortgage. My question is, should we finish building? We're probably about 2 months done. 2 months and we'll be done building. Should we finish building and just turn around and sell, pocket like $600,000 and find somewhere and pay cash, which sounds great, or stay in the school district we want and just I go back to work in a year and he just pick up even more side jobs and just really work on, you know, hounding down this debt to be able to stay where we want and the area that we want.
2: The hard part for me with that strategy, that with op number two, is even if you went back to work, you were bringing around $2,000 a month in. So that gets you back to the 8,000, which now you're at 50%. But that means in perpetuity, he would have to be doing all of these side hustles forever and ever. Amen.
0: Until your incomes come up. Yeah.
1: Right.
0: You're going to. I'm sorry, Crystal. This is a horrible thing.
2: Because
0: this is this house. You love this house. It's got your heart and soul in it. I can hear it in the way you're describing it. It's got a piece of ground. There's a piece of dirt there that goes with it. Oh, my gosh. This is just wonderful. Everything is good except your finances. You're going to be broke.
2: And you'll end up disliking the house and disliking the property because of what it's costing you, not just in dollars and cents.
0: You're not going to be able to do anything, and everything that happens when things happen are going to end up looking like new debt. You don't have the margin to save up for. The next car. You don't have the margin to save up for the kids' college.
1: Well,
0: you don't have the margin to save for your investing, for your future. You're just broke people living in a big house.
1: Well, yeah, I should say that we have about $60,000 also in the bank. I've got about $30,000 in my retirement, and the older kid has about $7,000 in.
0: That's before you took out a mortgage that was 70% of your take home.
2: Right. And I mean, I love that you told us that, but what does that mean to you? That doesn't change the situation that this is 50, in some cases, 75% of your take home pay.
1: Yeah, I guess it doesn't change it. You're right. It just makes me feel like a little more comfortable having that little bit. If I'm short $1,000, I can take it out of that.
2: Right. You but Dave, what Dave
0: when that's
2: highlighted,
0: gone, what are you going to do? Because
2: yeah,
0: you're going backward the whole time.
2: What Dave highlighted is the thing I want you to be thinking about, which is it's going to cost money to do the things that are going to be required out of your life. Save for kids' college, help your kids, you know, buy their first car, take a family vacation. Those things require margin to save up sinking funds for or to invest for. You don't have any margin.
1: Yeah.
2: And you need
1: right.
2: to keep the emergency fund. You don't want to, you know, drain that down and dwindle that down and before
1: yeah.
2: you
0: this
2: know
0: is
2: it.
0: Not an emergency. This is a you refusing to face reality. So if I'm in your shoes, what I'm going to do is sit down and have a serious discussion about our incomes. And not in 2 years when I go back to work. I've got to go back to work now.
2: Man.
0: And we both got to get our income up. And if we can't do that, then what we're saying is we're not willing to trade those hours of work and those changes in work for this house. Because this house is not a blessing right now. It's a curse. I know it feels like a blessing when you walk out in the yard and you're looking at it and you smile. But then when you turn back in and you go to the kitchen table and the checkbook's laying there, that's when you know it's a curse.
2: Yeah.
0: And so it's when you're strapped to something like this, it does not bring joy. And so I want peace for you guys. I want joy for you. I want prosperity for you. And the numbers you're giving me make me ache for you instead. So if I were in your shoes, I'm going to work on this for a little while, but after the first of the year, when the grass starts getting green early in the spring, I'm putting this thing on the market if we haven't changed our career track substantially by then.
2: I wonder if there's any way, 40 acres is a decent amount. I wonder if there's any way if they sold off some of those end pieces
0: yeah,
2: and
0: might,
2: took that
0: might,
2: cash.
0: Might parcel it off and sell off a couple 5-acre tracks or 10-acre tracks and dump that onto the mortgage, get the balance down, and take some of your $60,000. You got too much sitting there. Throw 30 of that in there and see if you can't get this balance down to where you can swing it. That's not a bad idea at all, Jade. Kind of destroys part of the dream, but
2: it does.
0: But the dream's turned into a nightmare from where I'm sitting.
2: Yeah.
0: And that's, whew, this is rough. So, there was an old book out years ago that, Dr. Stephen Covey put out, and it was made famous because it was kind of like the Total Money Makeover. It stayed on the bestseller list for like a decade. There are several books that have done that. Men Are from Mars, Women Are from Venus. Do you remember that book?
2: I've heard of it.
0: It was on there for about 8 years.
2: Yeah.
0: Same thing. Strange little book. But, yeah, it was. There's books that hung out on the bestseller list for years and years and years. Atomic Habits is
2: yes.
0: more, and most recent is a great book a friend of ours wrote. And but the book was The 7 Habits of Highly Effective People. And one of those habits was to begin with the end in mind. Crystal and her husband violated that rule. They just started building. Whoopee!
2: Mm.
0: And then they discovered they needed a septic tank. And then they discovered they needed, like, a water line. And then we needed shingles for the roof. Didn't think of that.
2: Yeah.
0: And horrible, horrible planning.
2: It's kind of biblical, though, too. That scripture that says...
0: Begin with the end in mind. Oh, yeah.
2: About starting a tower and not counting the cost.
0: Yeah.
2: And then they look at him and say, look at this guy. He started building a tower, and he can't finish it.
0: Right. Jesus said... Don't build a tower without first counting the cost, lest you get halfway up and you're unable to finish, and all who see you begin to mock you and say, this man began to build and was unable to finish. Begin with the end in mind. And so this is a mistake that a lot of people make. Crystal's not a bad person. Her husband's not a bad person. They just violated a basic concept of strategic thought, and it will burn your butt. And it'll put you in a place where you have pain in the long term, or at least in the short term. Selling this house on the short term is going to be painful. Selling off some of that acreage is going to be painful. Keeping it is going to be very painful. If you want to win with money in 2026, you can't keep living normal. Normal's broke. You need a plan. Get a personalized plan and start living like no one else by downloading our Every Dollar app today. 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

0: Peters in Washington. Beloved music icon Dolly Parton has died at the age of 80.
1: Her career spanned decades with hits like Jolene, I Will Always Love You, and 9 to 5. Born in Tennessee, she rose from humble beginnings, which she spoke with the AP about.
2: I'm just working, girl. I always say, and it's the truth, that I am a workhorse that looks like a show horse.
1: She wrote hundreds of songs, totaling more than 100 million worldwide sales, more than a billion streams, winning 10 Grammys with 55 nominations and 2 Oscar nominations for her music. In the end, she had it all, talent, beauty inside and out, and the adoration of fans worldwide. I'm Julie Walker.
0: According to her publicist, Parton died of cancer at a Nashville hospital. A group of Kurdish-led fighters in Syria that once battled Islamic State forces is joining up with the new government.
3: The commander of the Kurdish-led Syrian Democratic Forces has announced the group's official dissolution, saying they have completed a merger with the Syrian army. Commander Mazlum Abdi spoke Tuesday at the presidential palace in Damascus. The agreement is a boost for the government of interim president Ahmad al-Sharaa. Abdi said they want this day to mark the beginning of a genuine transition from battlefields to fields of construction, from the era of weapons to the era of peace. The Kurds lost much of their territory during a government offensive in January. During negotiations, President al-Sharaa made Kurdish an official language alongside Arabic, restored citizenship to tens of thousands of Kurds, and promised they would have the right to education in their own language. I'm Jennifer King.
0: Senator Darlene Graham of South Carolina has won her Republican primary runoff over Congressman Ralph Norman. Graham will now face Democratic nominee Dr. Annie Andrews. On Wall Street, the Dow by 180 points, the Nasdaq rose 171, the S&P advanced 24. More at townhall.com.
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0: Target will have one less Halloween costume on the shelves this fall.
5: Target has apologized and removed a children's Halloween costume from sale after social media users accused the retailer of selling an outfit that resembled racist blackface and minstrel era imagery. It was a circus clown that critics said evoked blackface and minstrel shows. A Target spokesperson said, "As a company, we know we got this wrong, and we are deeply sorry."
0: Correspondent Bill Alexander reporting. Americans' confidence in the economy declined this month as the ongoing Iran conflict has kept gas prices elevated at more than $4 a gallon. The Conference Board said Tuesday that its consumer confidence index dipped to 89.4 in August from 90.2 in July. That's the lowest level in 7 months, but essentially in the same lukewarm range it's been since the beginning of the year. News and analysis at townhall.com. From Washington, I'm Keith Peters. Rescuers in the Bay of Bengal have continued searching for survivors after a cargo ship emergency.
6: Rescuers searching for 22 missing sailors have found no trace of their Panama-flagged cargo ship. After the vessel sunk in the Bay of Bengal last week, the Indian Coast Guard says search aircraft and ships on Tuesday were scouring the area where the cargo ship MV Ocean Winner reportedly sunk Saturday. The joint search by the Indian Coast Guard and the Indian Navy has been complicated by the area's exceptionally deep waters and found only an oil slick and 2 life rafts. I'm Charles Villadesma.
0: A tornado has ripped through a small village in southern France, damaging about 300 homes and injuring dozens. Authorities said Tuesday the tornado struck Pomaz, a village of about 1,000 people, on Monday. More on these stories at townhall.com. From Washington, I'm Keith Peters reporting.

0: Leading off with a sad story. American icon Dolly Parton passes away at the age of 80. America is remembering and rediscovering Dolly Parton after a tremendous life. Growing up in a small town in rural Tennessee, one of, I think, 14 children, went on to become one of the biggest and brightest stars ever to walk the earth, passes away at the age of 80. A little bit later on in this hour, we're going to talk to Matt Wolf, former ABC News, CBS entertainment guru, and he's all ours. He joins us every Friday. But we chatted earlier tonight, and I said, hey, why don't you come on? We'll do a little retrospective of Dolly Parton. And so two guys are going to talk about the legacy of one of the most iconic women ever in America. She was a trailblazer for the rest of the women, Linda Ronstadt and Carrie Underwood. And I think you see traces of Dolly Parton in Taylor Swift as well. And so we'll get into that with Matt Wolf a little bit later on. In just a moment, we're going to check in with Lindsey Clancy trial in Massachusetts. They're going to go to closing arguments at some time this week. The prosecution is calling a rebuttal witnesses. And so it was supposed to be, I think, today, but they put it off to tomorrow or Thursday. It is one of the most horrific stories ever. It's has shades of the Andrea Yates story, the Texas mother who drowned her five children 20 years ago. Andrea Yates was found not guilty by reason of insanity. She now leads a quiet life in a state hospital in Texas. And she's under court supervision there. And lives out a quiet life there in a hospital in Texas. Well, Clancy has been accused of killing three of her children, sending her husband out to pick up dinner, came back to find three of them strangled in the basement. Two died that day, and the other one died a few days later. She's on trial for her life, and again, it's they're calling it postpartum psychosis. So we're going to talk to a veteran criminal defense attorney about this. And about what are they trying to do? How hard is this to prove what it is? And I don't know if anybody wins. No matter what the jury comes back with, I don't think anybody wins. So we will get into all of that coming up here in just a couple moments. And then next hour, it's Thursday. It's Tuesday. And we're going to check in with the National Parks series. We've loved this series. You've loved this series. And this one, National Parks. Did you know that there is a national park for Rosie the Riveter and the World War II Homefront National Historical Park? We will get into that with the executive director of the Friends of that park a little bit later on. And, of course, your phone calls and your text messages all straight ahead. So stay right there. Lindsey Clancy, the trial recap and wrap up as it goes to jury. And then we will take a deep dive into the life and legacy of Dolly Parton. Stay right there. America at Night, back in a moment.
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0: The country is fixated on the closing arguments that are expected this week in the murder trial of Lindsay Clancy, a Massachusetts mother who is standing trial on murder charges in the deaths of her three children. Closing arguments are expected this week. To talk about it is a man who has been in the courtroom for almost all of the testimony. He's a veteran criminal defense attorney and host of the true crime podcast, Defense Diaries, and he joins us now. Bob Mata. Bob, welcome to America at Night. Thanks for joining us.
11: Thank you very much for having me.
0: So set the scene for us. They're calling rebuttal witnesses. What's the jury feeling? What are you seeing? Set the scene for us.
11: I think they're ready for the evidence to close. I think they're ready. The rebuttal case has been lengthy, and it's an unusual case because typically in your average case where it's not a lack of criminal responsibility, which in many states would be considered an insanity defense. You're not having this many rebuttal witnesses, but in this type of case, essentially what happens is that the Commonwealth or the state has to wait until the defense's experts come on in order for them to be able to put their witnesses on to rebut what the defense's witnesses said, because Massachusetts is unusual in that they have the burden to prove that beyond a reasonable doubt that Lindsey Clancy did not have psychosis, which is a daunting task. And, you know, at this point today, especially, it's been a slog. It's been a very slow moving last few days in terms of it's basically been one witness a day. And you can just see that the jury's been very attentive. You know, I haven't seen anybody, and I keep an eye on them pretty heavily because I'm a trial lawyer, so I'm always trying to figure out if I can kind of glean what they're thinking. But they're pretty stone-faced as a general rule. But they've been very, very attentive. You know, and I usually go by note-taking. You know, if I see jurors furiously taking notes, then I know that what the witness is saying is resonating. And if I see them not taking notes, then I know it's probably not hitting the way that the attorneys hoped that it would.
0: Yeah. Bob Mata, it's an impossible decision, is it not? I mean, from the layman's point of view, explain how 12 people are going to sit there and determine whether this woman was criminally insane or not. I mean, by definition, what she did was insanity. And how do 12 people who aren't medical doctors, how do they make an informed decision listening to witnesses on both sides trying to counteract each other? I mean, aren't we asking this jury for something that's virtually impossible?
11: I think it's probably one of the toughest jury cases I've ever seen. You know, because most of the times when you have an insanity defense, there's a clear monster on the other side, like with, say, a John Wayne Gacy, you know, and clearly he wasn't right in the traditional sense. He was sick. He wasn't a normal person. And it was easy for them. You know, he killed 33 kids. You know what? We're putting you down. You got to go. This is a different type of situation. The act in terms of her killing her own children is monstrous. It's unthinkable. But what turns out to be the fact here is that she was begging for help. She was going through postpartum depression. The defense is arguing she had postpartum psychosis and that was ultimately, you know, she had this auditory command hallucination that was telling her what to do. And, you know, so the state's of the mindset, well, we're not buying it. You know, the problem for the Commonwealth has been they haven't really been able to point out a motive. You know, it would have been one thing, you know, because you know they dug, right? If they could have found, like, text messages that she could have found that her husband was being unfaithful and it just made her snap, then they would have brought that, you know. But none of that exists. You know, we have the situation where she, by all accounts, and again, they would have searched high and low, the government would have, for anybody to say she wasn't a good mother or, I don't know, I'm not so sure, you know, in terms of, like, I saw her get rough with one of the kids. None of that existed. Like, by all accounts, she's a wonderful mother. They were in a happy marriage, and she, on her third child, just slipped into this postpartum depression. And the jury's sitting here listening to experts who, like in every single case, one saying what they need to say for the state, the other saying what they need to say for the defense. In my estimation, in all my years of trying cases, they X each other out. So you have this jury sitting here with this incredibly difficult decision to make ultimately. And it's included in the jury instruction, which is helpful for the jury here in Massachusetts, that if they were to find her not guilty for lack of criminal responsibility, she's not rolling out of the, cause she's paralyzed. She's paraplegic. She's not rolling out of the courtroom. She's being put in a state mental hospital, which could last for the rest of her life, you know, or if she's found guilty, she goes to prison. So, you know, it's never a situation where Lindsey Clancy is walking out the door.
0: Right.
11: You know, like that's not what's at stake here. And, you know, it's an important case for mental health awareness in this country. It just is. It's forcing the country. That's why the country is just so invested in this case, because it's really shining a light on something that has been stigmatized in this country, that everybody's afraid to talk about openly, because people will think a certain thing about you if you say, oh yeah, I've got, you know, a mental illness. So hopefully, you know, if there's any kind of hope that the children didn't die in vain, I my hope personally is that it pushes the mental health issue to the forefront, so that we can have some real discussions about it.
0: Right. Now, just so we all understand, the night she killed her children, you mentioned she's in a wheelchair. She's in a wheelchair now because it was an attempted suicide as a result.
11: Correct.
0: Of, and so she, that's why she's in a wheelchair. After she killed her children, she tried to commit suicide.
11: Correct.
0: Yeah.
11: Correct.
0: Yeah.
11: Yeah. Yeah. She had slit her wrist, tried to cut her throat. Had taken a bunch of pills that she had crushed up, and then dove out her window and broke her neck, you know, shattered her spine. And, yeah, she'll never walk again. You know, go ahead.
0: Take me through the testimony of her husband, who now her ex-husband. What was that like in the courtroom?
11: Devastating. It was devastating. You know, and what they really tried to do was have it so that he only had to appear one time. Because in theory, the Commonwealth, the state could have called him, and then the defense could have called him. So they gave the defense some leeway on what would have been cross-examination to kind of direct him through it. And it was devastating. You know, they played the 911 call. The public didn't get to hear it. But it was heartbreaking. You know, it's like these wailing, like you would expect any parent that discovers their children dead at the hand of the woman who's supposed to protect them is just an unthinkable type situation, you know? So it was heartbreaking, you know, and it's strange because everybody's sitting there like criticizing, you know, is he making enough, you know, facial movements? Why isn't he crying? And I'm like, you can't, it's 3.5 years have gone by. This is a situation where you can't judge how somebody's dealing with trauma, because we all handle it differently. So it was just, your heart was broken for him. The guy lost everything.
0: But he was sympathetic to her, was he not? He was in her corner in some sense, wasn't he?
11: Yes. Not in some sense, yeah. You know, he's a guy. I wasn't married to a monster. I was married to, like, this is his quote, and it's from the New Yorker. He said, you know, I wasn't married to a monster. I was married to a woman who became sick, which is pretty profound. You know, and it wasn't just Patrick that testified on her behalf. Also, his mother, her mother-in-law, also testified for the defense. And walked in there, you know, I was sitting there when the ex-mother-in-law walked in that courtroom, and I had goosebumps, because you're just sitting there thinking everything that is going through that woman's mind when she walks into that courtroom. She lost her grandchildren. This is her ex-daughter-in-law, you know, who robbed her of the thing that she loved so much, which is her 3 grandchildren. She gets on the stand and, you know, saying she was begging for help. You know, the system failed her, you know, and it's just one of those things where it was, again, it was heartbreaking. Like, to have the family up there is the thing that just breaks your heart, because you can just, it's just a really, really heavy trial, you know? It's a really sad, sad trial.
0: Bob Mata, our guest for a few minutes more, the veteran criminal defense attorney. He's also host of a true crime podcast called Defense Diaries. You know, Bob, this Andrea Yates story, it happens. I don't know how often it happens, but it happens enough to where the authorities should be a little bit more aware of when somebody's calling for help. Why did they not respond? How did this fall through the cracks?
11: Well, she I mean, from September all the way up through January to the night of the crime, this woman went to every facility in the area, and she called the suicide hotline twice because she was suicidal. The way that the suicide hotlines work is that if you don't have a plan, they don't consider it to be that your intent is to actually do it. They just consider it that you're thinking about it. So that piece of it exists, and that goes for anybody who's trying to call a suicide hotline. The other part of it, in terms of the medical side, she went to four different providers over, you know, a period of 3.5 months. They put her on 13 different medications. Not one of the providers talked to any collaterals, meaning Patrick, her husband, her mother who was staying at the house. None of them talked to anybody in terms of trying to get some information about what was going on. Because, you know, a lot of times it's not uncommon for a woman to come in that situation and underreport because they're worried about losing their kids, or in Lindsay's case, losing her kids, possibly getting sectioned, and then losing her nursing license because she's a labor and delivery nurse. Mm. So, you know, but that's just the case with womankind in general, in terms of being afraid to report fully and just hoping that you know, whatever you're giving them in terms of the people that are trying to help you, enough information to where they can find the right mix of pharmaceuticals in conjunction with actual therapy, which is the other thing that didn't happen. Like, she went and tried to check herself into this woman and infants and get into their postpartum program, and they turned her away saying that she was over-medicated, and which was due to her providers over-medicating her. It was like a perfect storm, a nightmare
0: scenario. What a nightmare story. Yeah. Bob Mata, who has been a veteran criminal defense attorney and host of the true crime podcast Defense Diaries. Bob, thanks for your insight. We will check back
11: as needed.
0: You got it. Have yourself a good night. And what a horrible, horrible story. Say a little prayer out there. America at Night, back in a moment.
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2: With SRN News, I'm Jason Walker. The world is mourning the death of Dolly Parton. Born in humble beginnings, Dolly was a philanthropist, finding the Imagination Library to promote children's literacy. She gave away literally millions of dollars in her life. Dolly Parton was 80. No surprise here, Canada imposing tariffs up to 50% on some $20 billion of U.S. imports, aiming to match the Trump administration's import duties on Canadian imports. Darlene Graham capturing the Republican nomination for U.S. Senate in South Carolina, that in a special primary election Tuesday, defeating Ralph Norman. Long lines forming outside gas stations in Tehran as people rush to fill their tanks. Ongoing fuel shortages there. SRN News.
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0: And we got the word that beloved Dolly Parton has passed away at the age of 80. What a giant. What a huge, huge music, country, Hollywood star, and the world mourns a true superstar. To talk about her life and her legacy is our very own Matt Wolf, who joins us on Friday, but a special edition because, Matt, I think we can all agree that Dolly Parton hits a chord with a lot of people in red states and blue states and old and young. She was one of a kind.
1: You can sure say that. I mean, a friend of mine, one of the first things she did was she called me up and she goes, you know, there's a lot of strife in this world, but if there's one thing that everybody could agree on, it was that Dolly Parton was queen, the undisputed queen of country music. And, you know, you touch on some interesting things about her because it wasn't always about the Grammy Awards, right? It wasn't about the countless hits that she had and whatnot and everything. You know, I spent a good chunk of the afternoon just soaking in what she was about. And basically the bottom line is, you know, she was a good human. And I think everything from her charitable works to her Imagination Foundation, all that good stuff, we can all take little pointers from that as how we direct ourselves in life. Because, you know, here's a woman, right, who literally came from dirt. I mean, we all know about that tough upbringing, right? Bought up in a town in the Appalachians called Locust Ridge. In 1946, try finding that on a map, right? You know what I mean? But she is the embodiment, too, of the American dream, where you set your mind to something and you

0: that going into a bar and everybody, the crowd, the band was playing Jolene and you could barely hear the band singing the chorus. It was just the crowd going, Jolene, Jolene. I mean, these songs, we alluded to this before, you know, are woven into the fabric of us in a way. You know, it's part of the great American songbook. And I'm not just talking about families sitting around the kitchen growing up and watching Dolly and Kenny on a special. We all did that. I have memories when I was growing up on good old Long Island, and my mom would always say, I got to watch the Dolly Christmas special. And she would be preparing her food while listening to Dolly and watching her on the Christmas special. So music, as you know, it's a different level. It ingrains, it imprints things into your brain, and those memories carry on. And again, certainly true for Miss Parton.
1: One of the sad things about a star like Dolly Parton passing is we forget, right? The sad thing is we forget, but then when they pass, we sort of rediscover them all over again. I did not know that she wrote the song I Will Always Love You, or that Whitney Houston turned into her anthem. I had no idea.
0: Really?
1: Until today. Yeah, I had no idea. That was number one twice with Dolly Parton before Whitney Houston ever came around.
0: Yeah, she first did it solo, and then she did a remake of it for The Best Little Whorehouse in Texas with Burt Reynolds back in 82. And then, of course, Whitney took it and took it to stratospheric heights. And, you know, Dolly made all the money off of that. And you know what she did with that money? She donated it to local charities. She did good with that money because she knows she has billions. It's time to pay it back and pay it forward. And I mean, her stories are legendary, from, you know, just helping out people after the Tennessee floods to just helping out people who can't pay their bills and their homes are in foreclosure. Here you go. And she didn't want to be recognized for that. You know, that's just who she was. I mean, you can go on and on. Millions of dollars for college scholarships through the Dollywood Foundation, the Imagination Library, millions of books to kids. She provided all that money, $1 million, to help for the COVID-19 vaccine and all of that. You know, and again, after Hurricane Helene caused all those floods, you had that. She gave $1,000 to families every month until they got back on their feet there in Tennessee after the floods. And she never stopped right until the end, which, by the way, the breaking news in the last few hours or so, we do have the cause of death, and it was cancer, according to her rep speaking to People magazine.
1: Yeah, and apparently, right, that's her sister sort of gave out a cryptic message a couple months ago, please pray for Dolly, and,
0: yeah,
1: you know, she was tough to the end, I'll be fine, don't worry about me, I'll be on track. So she played it tough to the end, but then, of course, the passing. And how about how it was released? Her nephew had a video in which he released today, but he recorded it a while ago. This is how she wanted the world to know. Her nephew recorded this video and then released it, announcing the passing of her aunt.
0: Yeah. And, you know, she said that he said that her last wishes were, you know, she wanted to get rid of the rhinestones and, you know, sort of be on that bed of cotton so I could finally, you know, rest. That was Brian Seaver. And he also said she never saw a door that she couldn't open, and the door she opened made and changed history. And I think there's a lot to be said about that. Again, you know, talk about her legacy. I mean, here in Manhattan at 9:25 tonight, Eastern time, they're going to be lighting up the Empire State Building in pink in her honor. Flags are going to be lowered to half staff. The president ordering that earlier today. And on Broadway here in New York, we have the Dolly musical that's coming this year, that's opening in January, actually, on what would have been her 81st birthday. All systems ahead with that. They're still going ahead. This is what she would have wanted. It'll be more of a testament to who she was.
1: So she grows up dirt poor in Tennessee. She becomes a recording artist and a recording star. She then goes to Hollywood and not only takes on Hollywood, but destroys Hollywood. 9 to 5 and Steel Magnolias, right? Two of the most iconic movies for women out there.
0: I tell you, man, not too many people can do that. Go from singing to acting just like that. And you think of Dolly Parton instantaneously. I mean, in 9 to 5, those scenes with Dabney Coleman, I was watching it earlier. It's just, she had that ability. She was absolute genius. And then, of course, Steel Magnolias with Julia Roberts and that ensemble cast. It was just that there were some great films with her. But I think, again, her legacy is she's always going to be remembered, I think, of course, for the songs, but

0: let's not ever forget the lessons that she taught us just simply to be a good human and help each other out when times get tough. Even if it's just one person, dude, I've found this out in the last few years of my life on some personal levels here. Even just helping out one person is all you need, basically. And I want to talk about one other thing with Dolly. She had a wicked sense of humor, and she knew a thing or two. A friend of mine who shall remain nameless, he's a pretty famous photographer now, but early in his career, he had to photograph her during a magazine interview. And this was back, I believe, in the 80s or whatever. And Dolly's handler said, "We need her sitting in this chair. We can't have her go anyplace else. Stick to the script. Stick to the questions. You photographer over there, you can only photograph her here, and that's it." And it was a terribly lit room. It was a tiny room. It was like a broom closet. And the story goes to me is that Dolly told her handlers to please wait outside. "I've got this," and everything. And as soon as the handlers left, Dolly looked over at the photographer, the friend of mine, and said, "Okay, what do you need me to do? You need me to move over there? You need me to get up on the pool, on the pool table and pose?" You know, because she knows she came from those humble beginnings too. So here's a guy whose career may be depending on getting these great shots of Dolly. Dolly ain't sitting in a chair, my friend. She's getting up there and she's working with you. And every person that I knew at ABC back in the day when I worked there, and then over at CBS, that had the good fortune of working with her, being a guest on the show and everything, there were no airs with her. She was a joy to be around constantly.
1: Yeah, you could really, right? You can tell. You can just tell that she was one of those 3,000 song titles she published.
0: My goodness.
1: I mean, think about 3,000 songs. Her 3,000 songs she wrote. She also was she also wrote songs and other artists. Tina Turner sang her songs, Nora Jones, White Stripes, Merle Haggard, RuPaul, Whitney Houston, just to name a few.
0: You saw the video that I sent you before. You remember it was only a couple of years ago. She was inducted into the Rock and Roll Hall of Fame. And you remember she said, "Well, I don't know about this," and blah, blah, blah. But then you know what? She leathered up and went on stage with Rob Halford of Judas Priest, and they sang Jolene. I mean, what?
1: Yeah. So I heard the story about Jolene, and it's a wonderful story. She was after a concert. She was signing autographs, and this lovely teenage girl comes up to her, and she had this auburn red hair, and Dolly Parton asked, "What's your name?" And she said, "Jolene." And Dolly Parton said, what a wonderful name. And Dolly Parton so loved that name that she walked back to the trailer just saying, "Jolene, Jolene, Jolene," because she didn't want to forget what a beautiful, you know, young lady this was and what a beautiful name. And so as she's walking back to the trailer saying, "Jolene, Jolene, Jolene," that's how she came up with the song.
0: Isn't it amazing how, you know, these songs, these legacy defining songs just come up with a little like, yeah. I got it. And it's like, boom, there you go. It's a hit. But I want to go to one of her more famous quotes here. She said, "Don't get so busy making a living that you forget to make a life." Let that hang there for a minute. You know, those are some pretty wise words right there. And again, I think we can all take a lesson from the path that she forged ahead in life. And again, right up until the end. I mean, she was just talking and interviewing people 4 days ago. She was talking about maybe avatar technology bringing her back, you know, long after she's gone, that sort of thing. So, you know, she was always hustling. She was always working. She was always staying occupied. Another, you know, lesson that we could all learn from the great Miss Parton at this point.
1: So I'm going to leave you with this, Matt Wolf, entertainment guru, who's nice enough to spend a couple minutes with us talking about the passing of a true icon and a true, true legend and one of the original Americans, right? She is one of one. There's nobody like her before, and there'll be nobody like her afterwards. But I was just sort of, you know, reminiscing, and I found an old song she wrote called "In the Good Old Days." It's an old, old song she wrote. And this is about as poignant as a lyric as I've heard in a long time. And again, we talked about how she grew up, right? She was one of 13 or 14.
0: I'm liking this. This is the softer side of McGraw right now.
1: and, you know, grew up in Tennessee and, you know, a large family. They didn't have much, but they weren't poor, right? They were full of love. And she writes in this song, "In the Good Old Days," the chorus is, "No amount of money could buy from me the memories that I have of then. no amount of money can pay me to go back and live through it again.
0: Wow.
1: Yeah. Yeah. Yeah.
0: Again, music, right? It forms those imprints on your brain, and that's where the connections start, right? To memories and all of that good stuff. Wow. What a set of lyrics.
1: Yeah. Yeah. No, I mean, really, it's, and so many people can relate to that. And that's what I think was her strength, was that she was relatable, right? She wasn't, in an ivory tower. She didn't, you know, she never did.
0: She always identified herself as one of the people, and not just her fans, but to people who were in need. There were no barriers when it came to her. It was sort of like, you need my help? Okay, what do you need? Yeah. You need books. You need money. You need extra for this or extra for that. She was always involved because, again, she knew where she came from, and she never forgot that.
1: Yeah. So they're making a Broadway musical about Dolly Parton?
0: Yeah, it's a you know, bio musical. Right. It's going to have all of her standards in there and plus some new songs as well. I'm not sure of the cast, but something tells me it's going to be one of the hotter tickets in town here come in a few months.
1: I would think so, and I would think a docudrama movie or something along with Dolly Parton's life would be right there as well.
0: Yeah. But again, a generational talent, like, you know, you think about it, even guys, even the ancient ones like us, you know, all grew up with Dolly. And then, you know, our friends' kids, they came to know Dolly through works like with Beyonce and other things like that. I mean, she was always omnipresent. She was always out there. And it's much like Kenny Rogers. I can't believe we live in a world without these icons now. Yeah. It's crazy to me, but that's life.
1: The passing of Dolly Parton at the age of 80. Matt Wolf reminiscing. Matt Wolf, thanks for making time for us today. We'll check in with you on Friday, but thanks for tonight.
0: We will talk to you soon, McGraw. Take care.
1: You got it. America at Night, the passing of Dolly Parton, a true American legend at the age of 80. America at Night, back in a moment.

0: 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And there's nothing like being at the stadium on game day.
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14: 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It appears by its own numbers, the U.S. government seems insolvent. 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
1: Hey, a little bit of breaking news tonight. That South Carolina Senate special runoff is officially over. Darlene Graham, the sister of Lindsey Graham, is considered the winner. She beats Ralph Norman, 95% of the vote in. She's got a 18,000 vote lead, 368 total reported votes. She has 193,000. He's got 175,000, so she is declared the winner. There just are not enough votes left for him to catch. Darlene Green is now South Carolina, we should mention, is solidly Republican, and the winner of tonight's runoff is going to be the odds-on favorite to win the Senate seat in November. So it looks like Darlene Graham, the sister of Lindsey Graham, is going to win, and it looks like Donald Trump carries the day once again. Don't play taps on Donald Trump and his supporters. Donald Trump can still bring it home. Went down to South Carolina and put his reputation on the line and said something along the lines of, think of me on the ballot when you go to vote. And he put his full weight behind Darlene Graham, and she ends up carrying the day, 52-47, as of right now, with about 5% of the votes left to be counted. But according to the Associated Press, she is going to carry the day. All right, that's going to do it for hour number one. Stay right there. By the way, Dolly Parton, that line from the good old days is so heartbreakingly real, right? No amount of money could buy from me the memories that I have of then, and no amount of money could pay me to go back and live through it again. Man, that is a twist of some words, right? That is a turn of a phrase right there. That's pretty good. That's from the song from Dolly Parton back in her early days called The Good Old Days. All right, that's going to do it for us. Stay right there. We're going to talk national parks. Rosie the Riveter, the World War II Homefront National Historical Park, is part of the National Park Series, and we're going to find out all about it next hour. We love these because we always find out things about American history that we just didn't know. So stay right there. That is all coming up. And then, of course, your phone calls and text messages in the 9 o'clock hour. That's going to do it for us. Our executive director is Alex Hinton. Our engineer tonight is Richard Good. I'm McGraw-Milhaven, and this is America at Night on Westwood One.

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4: News this hour from Town Hall. I'm Jason Walker. World is mourning the death of Dolly Parton, beloved star known for a vibrant personality, tremendous songwriting, and a wonderful sense of humor. Born into humble beginnings in a one-room cabin in Tennessee, she became a philanthropist, giving away literally tens of millions of dollars. Correspondent Laura Winters.
5: Her music was known around the world. She was an American original, an American icon, with hit song after hit song. 9 to 5, Jolene, I Will Always Love You. President Trump on his Truth Social page reacting to Dolly Parton's death, saying there has never been anyone like her and never will. In her honor, I am lowering the American flag throughout the United States for a one-week period. Rest in peace, Dolly. The world loves you. Laura Winters reporting.
4: The incomparable Dolly Parton was 80 years old. Should come as really no surprise to anyone. Canada is striking back at the U.S. with tariffs up to 50% on some $20 billion of U.S. imports.
6: Over the weekend, the Trump administration imposed 50% tariffs on Canadian goods following the collapse of trade negotiations after Canada said it was a bad deal. On Monday, President Donald Trump intensified the confrontation, telling Canadian leaders to fall in line or face consequences. Canadian Prime Minister Mark Carney says Washington is trying to subordinate Canada.
7: That we're going to set up terms so that over time, Canadian industry is going to face constant headwinds.
6: The new tariffs will take effect September 8th at rates of 15, 25, and 50% on more than 700 products, from steel to seafood to toilet paper. I'm Lisa Dwyer.
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4: Pennsylvania Governor Josh Shapiro says two people from the Keystone State are the first measles deaths in America this year.
9: Both of the individuals were from Lancaster County, and both were unvaccinated. We hope and we pray that those deaths will be the last. I want to be clear, this illness and death from measles is completely preventable. We already have the tools to protect ourselves and our families from this disease, which is one of the most contagious diseases on the face of the earth.
4: There is chaos in parts of Iran, if not the entire country. Long lines forming outside gasoline stations in Tehran as people rush to fill their gas tanks amid fuel shortages, fears of higher prices, and, of course, new U.S. sanctions. More on these stories, townhall.com. Well, now we're beginning to wonder if there's going to be a robot from China who could, say, pole vault 25 feet or maybe throw a javelin 300 feet.
10: It happened at China's World Humanoid Robot Games in Beijing. The time was 8.86 seconds, beating its robot competitors and the fastest recorded human time from Usain Bolt. Experts are amazed to see such progress in the humanoid robot industry. Robotic engineer Li Zhangdei says, "We don't aim to compete with or surpass human beings. What it does well is taking part in children's education, being a teaching assistant, playing with children, and helping children accept and learn about robots." The record-breaking robot fell after hitting the finish line, a padded barrier, with sparks flying from its waist. I'm Ed Donahue.
4: That is Ed Donahue, and of course, officials in China say they still have a lot of work to do. More on these stories, townhall.com.

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1: Hey, we've been doing this since the beginning of the year. It's the 250th anniversary of this great country, and what better way to celebrate it than to, week to week, from month to month, take a look at some national parks. And so that's exactly what we've done, and it turns out that it's been a joy for us, and it's been a joy for you. And so we invite Sarah Pritchard. She is the executive director of the Rosie the Riveter Trust. Sarah Pritchard, welcome to America at Night. Thanks for joining us.
2: Hey, thank you so much, McGraw. I'm so pleased to be here. I'm a big fan.
1: Okay, well, you're the one. So I found the one person who actually likes the show. The Rosie the Riveter Trust, that's a national park. Do tell, where is Rosie the Riveter National Park? Give us the background. What's going on here?
2: Yeah, so Rosie the Riveter, World War II homefront, National Historical Park. I think we're the second longest name in the country for a national park. We're located on the San Francisco Bay. So we're in Richmond, California. We overlook San Francisco, Marin, and Berkeley, and it's absolutely beautiful. The park was established in 2000. And it was created to tell the story of the home front when the men went away to war and people were, you know, they worked it. They needed everyone to come into the war industry and help. And it really broke barriers. And there was a lot of innovation that happened during that time of World War II. So very special park.
1: Why Richmond? Why there? Why was so special about that spot?
2: Good question. Definitely the National Park Service was looking around the country trying to find what would be a good location. And it happened that, number one, more ships were created here at the four different shipyards in Richmond than any other part of the United States. So 747 ships were made here. So that's pretty spectacular of a number. And the other was that we have more intact locations, buildings, and we actually have a victory ship here. And so it's actually a very unique park. It's an urban park, and the park is made up of different locations around the city of Richmond.
1: What's a victory ship?
2: So Victory Ship was used during the war. It was made in part by women, of course, who we call Rosie the Riveters. And it was bringing supplies over to our fighters and ammunition and cargo and jeeps, etc.
1: I thought Rosie the Riveter was a made-up fictional marketing ploy to sort of get women to join the war effort and go work in the factories.
2: Okay, well, that is one. That's one idea for the story. I mean, definitely, it was the name came. On one hand, there was a famous song, "Rosie the Riveters," about the women working in the trades, and then there was also the poster that we all know that's internationally recognized as.
1: Sure.
2: Actually, it was after the war that those two came together and they landed on calling her Rosie the Riveter, and they put it together so that all women they consider that worked on the home front are considered Rosie the Riveters, although they did many different trades. They riveted, they welded, they helped with anything that was needed in terms of, you know, creating the arsenal. But I'll tell you, that poster that we know so well was only up at Westinghouse for 2 weeks, and then it was taken down. So it was discovered later. Yes. Yes.
1: That famous poster was only up in Westinghouse for 2 weeks. They took it down, and then what? Somebody found it later and sort of made that the iconic image that it is today?
2: Yeah. There was actually, it's a pretty neat story, and it's actually on our YouTube channel. But really during the 70s when we were looking at supporting women in the workplace, They picked up that picture, that poster, and they kind of used it in the whole We Can Do It as kind of their anthem. And that's what really popularized it as an iconic image and picture.
1: Hmm. Yeah. Interesting. Yeah. You know, it's interesting because when you talk about social scientists, there was a push to get women to join the men went off to fight, and there was nobody left to work in the factories and the plumbers and electricians and landscapers and everybody else, right? Whatever you needed was done, and the women sort of picked up the mantle and then changed the world forever, because once the women went to work, right, there was a whole group of women who then liked the idea of working and quite frankly radicalized it and changed the second half of the 20th century.
2: Yeah, absolutely. And I think that there was huge marketing to get women to consider coming in to exactly what you said, to build bombers, to build ships, to, you know, work on the offices. And 8 million women joined the workforce during World War II, during those short years. And exactly like you said, they kind of broke barriers. They showed that they could do anything a man could do and kind of revolutionized what the workplace. And today, you know, we still, that's one of the things that we do is we advocate for equity in the trades.
1: Is it not true that FDR had to pass a law to end discrimination for women in the workforce for that to happen?
2: Yeah, he did that, and also just people of all color, right? They needed everyone. It was actually also a time where people of all abilities came into the workforce. They needed people. They used people that were hard of hearing, that were blind, that, you know, all colors, women. This was a radical time, and it was FDR that, basically had to tell the different industries that you have to hire diversity. Otherwise, we're not going to accomplish our goal.
1: Mm. Sarah Pritchard, our guest. She's the executive director of Rosie the Riveter Trust. It's the Rosie the Riveter World War II Homefront National Historical Park in Richmond, California, up in the Bay. We're going to take a quick break. More with her. If you have a question for her or a comment, we'd love for you to check in, and I'll try and work it into the conversation. 1-844-2-McGraw, 1-844-262-4729. We're just getting started. Our National Park Series continues. America at Night, back in a moment.
0: Celebrating the natural beauty of the United States, this is America at Night with McGraw-Milhaven.

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0: Let's take a stroll through the park on America at Night with McGraw Millhaven.
1: You betcha. It's the Rosie the Riveter, World War II Homefront National Historical Park. It was commissioned in 2000 to pay homage to the World War II Homefront movement and Rosie the Riveter. Our guest this hour is Sarah Pritchard, Pritchard, who was in charge of the trust. That's the Friends Group to the park. Sarah, you mentioned earlier that it's in the bay in San Francisco, in Richmond, California, because one of the reasons is that site, they built 747 ships. Tell me that story. That seems like an extraordinary number of ships in 4 years.
2: Yeah, it was really quite incredible. This was actually, they were called the Kaiser Shipyards, and FDR came and asked him to support the industry by building ships, which is something that he had not done before, or not to this scale. And the way it was done is they created the parts in different sites, and then they used a whirly crane that could lift millions of tons, and they put it together kind of like a puzzle. And they were able to build them incredibly fast. And the record is just over 4.5 days for creating one from start to finish and then sending it down the ways.
1: What kind of ships were they?
2: They were Liberty and Victory ships.
1: Wow. And
2: yeah, so mostly for cargo.
1: Right, right, right. Because you had to get the things to where they needed to be. You need to get the...
2: Absolutely.
1: Yeah, yeah. And the women were the ones on the front line doing the dangerous jobs, working the cranes, putting the nuts and bolts in. And,
2: yeah. Yeah. It was totally mixed. It definitely took persuasion to bring the women into the shipyards and to give them jobs that they, that they felt were safe for the women. So I'm not sure that there was a whirly crane operator. I haven't heard that yet, but mm-hmm. I definitely heard that they were welding, and they were helping with draft designs, and they were painting, and they were doing metalwork. So they came in, and it was like slowly, slowly they were welcomed, I would say. It took some time. And then there was just confidence. And the women felt that they were really contributing to the war, and I feel like the men also really respected them.
1: One of the questions from the text line, did the women receive equal pay as the men?
2: They did. They did.
1: Huh. Interesting. Yeah.
2: Yeah.
1: That wasn't any other law or rule or anything. That's just the way it was. They pay same job, equal pay.
2: No, I think that came down from the order, which was Order 8802.
1: Yeah,
2: so
1: okay.
2: Banning discrimination, equal pay for the defense jobs, and that was a big piece of it.
1: Yeah. How did you get involved in all this, Sarah?
2: Well, I moved to the Bay about 8 years ago, and I've always done nonprofit work and in support of vulnerable populations, mostly women and children. And when I saw this job, I went to the visitor center, which is a gem of a place, and I walked through it, and it presents itself like a little curated museum. And I saw women and something to inspire youth all over the stories. And that really piqued my interest. I applied for the job, and I'm happy to say that I got it, and I've been there almost 7 years.
1: And when you young women come in, I have a six-year-old, and I see it every time. She sees a woman doing a job, and she says, Daddy, I can do that job. So when the young girls come in to the park and they see that the women were riveters and plumbers and electricians and all these other jobs, does it open their eyes? Do you see how it sort of puts a light on to the young girls?
2: Yes, absolutely. And I think one of the incredible things about our park is that we have people that have lived and worked on the home front that are still with us today sharing their story. So it used to happen more years ago. Now we're down to a few, but we have people that tell their story. And I'm telling you, when young girls or any age come in there and listen to the stories from the Rosies themselves, that is a magic moment. And they do leave feeling like, wow, I can do anything. So it's a great place to bring a young girl and to have her ignited with this idea that she is capable, she can do anything. These women did as well.
1: Who is Betty Reed Sloskin?
2: Betty Reed Sloskin was a national park ranger who put a uniform on at the age of 85 when she was convinced by the community that she should do so. She was one of the people that came together as a citizen of Richmond and helped create and plan the historic park. She turned out to be an amazing interpretation ranger, and she told her story, and she said to people, I'm not going to tell another person's story, I'm only going to tell my story. And Betty started out in a segregated union office, actually the Boilermakers administrative office, and she never considered herself a Rosie, but she was part of the Homefront effort. And so Betty would, she gained popularity and by saying this is the good, the bad, and the hard part of what happened during the home front. And then she really created a following. And, you know, we see her as one of the incredible trailblazers. Fortunately, we lost her in September of last year when she was 104 years old.
1: But she started as a park ranger when she was 85?
2: Yes. Yes. And she retired when she was 100. Can you imagine? And she was a force to be reckoned with. And she also, I think the wonderful thing about Betty was that she was invited to go and tour other parks and to help the rangers that were working in interpretation bring in their own story. And it really changed, I think, the way that national parks do interpretation and, you know, kind of creating a life of what it means to work at a park and be connected, whether it's to the land and to the culture and to the place.
1: So she was 85 years old, and she was encouraged to become a park ranger by her friends. And she reluctantly joined up or enthusiastically joined up?
2: No, I think it was like, oh, this, she kind of said, like, you know, she was always, you know, she was always at the podium, and she was telling, you know, a truth teller or giving ideas on how we need we're inclusive as a community. And people listened to her, and I think it was her colleagues and friends that, you know, put on the uniform, and she took that on and was sort of, if you listen, we have an incredible film documentary on her on our website called The Urgent Mission of Betty Reed Sloskin. If you listen to that, you'll hear her say that she basically was paid to continue her advocacy for equity.
1: Interesting. Sarah Pritchard,
2: she
1: our
2: wanted
1: guest.
2: To do it.
1: Yeah. More to get to with Sarah Pritchard, Executive Director of Rosie the Riveter Trust. It's part of our National Park series. The park was opened in 2000. It's one of the younger parks, 26 years old. It's the Rosie the Riveter World War II Homefront National Historical Park. How does the Friends Group get involved, and what do they do to help support the park? We'll talk about that coming up here in just a minute. Questions, man, the questions in the text line is going crazy with people who have stories. We'll get to that as well. 1-844-2-McGraw. That's the text line and the phone numbers. America at Night, back in a moment.
0: This is America at Night with McGraw Milhaven.
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5: With SRN News, I'm Jason Walker. Secret Service confirming it is aware of a video in Iranian state media that appears to threaten the life of Barron Trump, the president's youngest child. A spokesman says they take this matter very seriously. The world mourning the death of Dolly Parton, the beloved star known for her personality and songwriting, was 80 years of age and just recently diagnosed with cancer. Darlene Graham has captured the Republican nomination for U.S. Senate in South Carolina in a special primary election, defeating Ralph Norman. In Brazil, the data protection regulator fining TikTok parent company ByteDance $30 million. That's because of alleged failures in the handling of personal data concerning minors. This is SRN News.
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16: 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It appears by its own numbers, the U.S. government seems insolvent. It's reported that the Treasury shows about $6 trillion in assets and over $47 trillion in liabilities. Add it all up, and it looks like the U.S. owes more than $130 trillion it doesn't have. 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
1: We've gotten a number of texts tonight, 1-844-2-McGraw, 1-844-262-4729. We've clearly struck a nerve. A lot of texts, a lot of them coming in like this from Gil in San Antonio. My mom worked from 1942 to 1945 at a submarine boatyard in Connecticut. How's that story, Sarah Pritchard, executive director of the Rosie the Riveter Trust? A lot of people have fond memories and heard stories about their mothers working in the factories during World War II.
2: Yeah, I mean, I think what's very beautiful is that families want to celebrate their mothers and their grandmothers and their aunts who worked on the home front. And this is a great way to honor them, is to come and visit our national park. And we also have a wall of honor where people, I just want to put out there because a lot of people don't know about it, is that we have a wall of honor where we acknowledge the home front workers.
1: So tell me about that wall of honor. Can people post their own stuff on it? Tell me about that.
2: Yeah, so if you go again onto our website, we have a submission where you give us a photo of your family member back in the day, and maybe a photo of them later on in life, and you give a little description of what they did during the war, and then also what they did afterwards. And it's a sweet thing to recognize them. And then this is part right now, it's an exhibit that is actually outdoors, and it's along the Bay Trail. So one of the things I didn't mention is in front of the visitor center, it's part of the San Francisco Bay Trail that goes actually the whole circumference of the bay. And people ride their bikes, and they walk, and they run, and it's a beautiful thing. So it's a way of bringing the history outside and encouraging people to walk into our visitor center.
1: Sounds beautiful. How long is the loop? How many miles around is the loop?
2: Oh, my gosh, I don't know, but I know it would take you days if you wanted to go and walk or bike around it.
1: Okay, good. Tell me about the Friends Group. What is the Friends Group getting involved with when it comes to the park?
2: So we, as the official partner of the park, we say we preserve history, we share stories.

0: one of the locations of the national park. Another fun fact is that Kaiser Permanente, the insurance company, actually started in the shipyards here in Richmond, California. When people were either getting hurt or were ill, they decided, well, let's bring a nurse station onto the shipyards. And if people just pay a little bit, which was a few cents every paycheck, then we will take care of them and we'll take care of their family. And that started Kaiser Permanente Insurance.
1: So Kaiser Shipyards, where the ships were made, turns into Kaiser Permanente?
0: Part of it, yes. Yes.
1: So the Kaiser Shipyards is the Kaiser in Kaiser Permanente.
0: Absolutely. Yes. That's a huge part of their history of where they got started was right here in Richmond, California.
1: I want to go back to the child care because that's mind blowing. So
0: yes.
1: Back during World War II, the men go off to fight the war and save us from tyranny and fascism. They encourage the women to go to work. And to help them work, they give them health care on the job.
0: Yes.
1: Was that all over or was that just in... Go ahead.
0: Oh, I think that it was happening in different locations around the nation because... But I'm positive that... I just know the story from Richmond, California and Kaiser starting
1: the
0: insurance.
1: Yeah. Yeah. Yeah. Yeah. But the child care is mind-blowing that they were that forward-thinking. And then, you know, today it's all about daycare. And families are having a devil of a time trying to figure out how to have children because it's just so expensive to have kids. And companies are, you know, having a hard time finding people because it's hard to find daycare. And the world revolves around daycare today.
0: Absolutely. And, you know, another very cool thing was that they were forward-thinking. They actually brought an early childhood specialist from Berkeley, from the University of Berkeley, and said, hey, we don't want these kids to just be babysat and playing all day. Can you come bring in some curriculum and some education to these kids? And so that's really this preschool model that really flourished during that time. So They were definitely ahead of their time. And I'll tell you, my mother was an early childhood specialist. Now she's gone and she didn't see me, you know, take this job, but man, would she have been so proud of me. And in fact, that's where my office is today, is in this Maritime Child Development Center.
1: Yeah, that's a wonderful story. Tell me about the Ford Assembly Building.
0: So the Ford Assembly Building is right there on the water. They were making, you know, Ford cars and trucks. And then when the war started, then they started creating tanks and outfitting those tanks there. So it's this huge building. In fact, the visitor center is right next to the Ford building, and it was the oil house. But that is another example of one of the locations that make up the national park. And it's a beautiful building. It's been developed. It's been renovated. And now they have all sorts of companies that are in there and thriving.
1: Mm. You mentioned the shipyard created 747 ships. Any idea how many Jeeps and tanks came out of the Ford Assembly Building?
0: I don't know.
1: Yeah.
0: Thousands.
1: Yeah. Right? I mean, imagine the war effort. You needed Jeeps. You needed tanks.
0: And all these different industries, they changed, and they just there were companies that were making lipstick, and they turned, you know, the container that lipstick is in. Some of those companies changed to making bullet casings.
1: So
0: that's what they needed. I mean, the women definitely wore red lipstick as well, and there was lipstick available, but there were companies that just said, what do we need? And then they switched what they were making in order to help with the
1: arsenal. Yeah, interesting. Tell me about how to get there. Is it just fly into San Francisco and find a hotel and take a day trip over there? Any helpful hints to visiting the park?
0: It's really easy to get to. Yes, you fly into San Francisco or Oakland or Sacramento. All airports bring you to the

0: the San Francisco Bay Area. And we have BART, which is our train system, and you can come on BART and then take a bus. Another cool thing is there's a ferry from San Francisco, the ferry building. It takes 35 minutes if you jump on the ferry, and it takes you right to where the visitor center is located. So that's an easy way if you're in the Bay Area or if you want to stay in San Francisco and then come over. Otherwise, yeah. And if you're driving, we're just off the highway.
1: Can I go to a Giants game and then make a trip over to the national park?
0: Absolutely. I would recommend reverse. I'd come to the national park. I'd bring your daughter. I'd have her do a junior ranger, you know, do a junior ranger program, get sworn in, and then go over to the Giants game. And we would warmly welcome you.
1: Well, as my family was old New York Giants fans, I guess I can bury the hatchet and celebrate the San Francisco Giants. But that's a pretty neat deal. How many people visit the park on a yearly basis?
0: We have about 30,000 people that visit the park.
1: Yeah, what a great story. How do we join the Friends group?
0: Okay, so we have just launched this year our new membership program, and it is called Homefront Heroes. And so you can go to our website and you can join, and then you get to be a Homefront Hero. So it's a membership program. It's also another way you can donate, but then you're in the loop, and then we will send you communications. We have a beautiful magazine that comes out. We have different events, and we're always sharing something interesting.
1: Yeah. Sarah Pritchard, Executive Director of the Rosie the Riveter Trust. It's the Friends Group for the Rosie the Riveter World War II Homefront National Historical Park that is in Richmond, California, in the San Francisco Bay Area. What an interesting and fun topic, and keeping history alive for the next generation to teach the women and to teach us all about the war effort and the home front, which was just as important as the fighting in the two theaters, right? The manning the home front. You couldn't win in Europe if you couldn't build it here in America.
0: Absolutely. Yep. And I think part of this is that we, you know, this idea of inspiring youth is that we use the history and what took place and the fact that women came into industry to educate our students, and we go out there and they're inspired. The other thing that we do, our flagship youth program is called Rosie Service Corps. And that's about leadership development, community service, and then introducing our students to the trades. And that's a very successful and very affirming program. We're having a lot of fun with that.
1: I would think, and I don't think artificial intelligence can design a plumber, right? A plumber needs to be a plumber, an electrician needs to be an electrician.
0: Absolutely, so. And I think the AI industry actually needs the trades more than ever. So
1: yeah.
0: it's a very solid career path if you're interested.
1: Sarah Pritchard, the executive director. What's the website for the Friends Group?
0: It's rosietheriveter.org.
1: Easy as that. RosieTheRiveter.org. Sarah Pritchard, thanks for a fun hour. Best of luck. We hope to talk to you down the road.
0: Thank you so much. Great to talk with you, McGraw.
1: You got it. It is America at Night, part of our National Park series. And never knew that was a national park. Learn something new every day. That whole interview, I couldn't get. I had a hard time, and I didn't ask the question for all sorts of reasons, but. It's that great scene in the movie A League of Their Own, right? About the women baseball team, which personally I think is the best baseball movie ever. But Gary Marshall is the owner, is right, Mr. Wrigley, and he's the owner of the women's team. And the one guy comes up to him and says, well, you know, the war's over and the men come home, right? The women can go back to, you know, the kitchen. And the guy says, well, but they gave their heart and soul to this league. Don't you want to keep the league going? And Gary Marshall says, what, you want the men coming home from the war to go into the kitchen? What are you crazy? And that led to the clash in the 20th, right, the second half of the 20th century. These women, for the first time, were all of a sudden no longer, you know, thought of themselves as housewives and mothers, and, you know, some of them wanted to go out and have a career, and that was the clash of cultures, and the women's live movement, and the the women who all of a sudden had the audacity to want to become, join the military, become a lawyer, become a judge, become a CEO, go to college, graduate, start a business, right? What a crazy idea. But it all got its spark because their country asked them to, you know, put down the spatula and pick up a riveting gun because we need them for the war effort. And how that sort of sparked really a cultural revolution in the second half of the 20th century. Think about it. It's really, right? It's some of which we're still dealing with today. But they had childcare for the workers, and they had equal pay for the workers. Wow. Back in the 1940s for the war effort. Now that's interesting. America at Night, back in a moment.
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16: Coming to you from the heart of the nation, this is America at Night with McGraw-Milhaven.
1: All right, we got just a couple minutes. Next hour, we'll be taking phone calls. And this Canada story is getting more and more interesting with the trade war that we are about to embark with our used-to-be friends, Canada. They're now released a statement saying that effective September 8th, which is, what, 2 weeks? Right, Labor Day's late this year, so it's not this Monday. It's the following Monday, if my calendar is correct, right? This is, right, it's the 31st, and then we've got 31st is Monday, and then September, we've got the 7th and then the 8th. Yeah, so, what, a week from this Monday. They are going to impose tariffs of 15, 25, and 50% tariffs on products. And they've given a list of ranges of what is going to be tariffed, 15, 25, and 50%. They've said is going to be dollar for dollar. Here is my prediction. Take it for what it's worth. Take it for what it's worth. Here's what it is. I think that by a week from this Monday, so right Tuesday, September 8th, Donald Trump is going to back down and Canada is going to back down. And they're going to come to some magical resolution. And therefore, we will no longer need to put 50% tariffs on goods coming from Canada. And Canada will not need to put 50% goods coming from the United States. I don't have any inside information, but if history is any indication, this is a mano a mano, bravado, chest pumping exercise by President Trump. It's what he's good at. It's what he's done in the past. It's him trying to negotiate, use it as a lever, trying to get some type of upper hand when it comes to China on something else or whatever else. And so he's using tariffs as a leverage, as a fulcrum. And so I just find it hard to believe that the United States will put 50% tariffs on goods coming in from Canada, and Canada is going to put 50% goods on us, because the auto industry is going to scream and yell. The lumber industry is going to scream and yell. Susan Collins is going to scream and yell. He's got to win Michigan and he's got to win Maine. And it ain't going to work when you've got 50% tariffs on the energy coming over, or 50% of the car parts coming over. That ain't that, as they like to say in Arkansas, that dog ain't going to hunt. You know what I'm saying? So I could be totally wrong. I have no inside knowledge. But I think all this bluster, all of this bravado, they'll come to some last-minute agreement and save the world from this tariff war between Canada and the United States. We'll see. Stay right there. Open phones next hour. Our executive director is Alex Hinton. Our engineer tonight is Richard Good. I'm McGraw Millhaven, and this is America at Night on Westwood One.
13: The U.S. Treasury quietly released its official financial report for 2025. It appears by its own numbers, the U.S. government seems insolvent. It's reported that the Treasury shows about $6 trillion in assets and over $47 trillion in liabilities. Add it all up, and it looks like the U.S. owes more than $130 trillion it doesn't have. 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
17: News this hour from Town Hall. I'm Jason Walker. Country music icon Dolly Parton, losing her battle briefly with cancer. She died earlier in the day in Nashville at the age of 80. In an AP interview in May of last year, Dolly spoke very candidly about her image, her work, and her life.
18: Well, I don't think about my life in terms of superstar. I'm just a working girl. I always say, and it's the truth, that I am a workhorse that looks like a show horse. But I got to keep it all up, and I enjoy all of it. I love getting to dress up, doing all these things, and at Dollywood, when we get to do all the festivals and things we have. My husband always said, if anybody was ever born to be a star, it's you. Because he sees me loving to do all the things and playing. It's like playtime for me, but I take it very serious.
17: President Trump, meanwhile, said he is very sad to learn of the death of Dolly Parton. He has ordered all American flags lowered to half-staff for the next 7 days. Two measles deaths in the United States this year reported in Pennsylvania involving unvaccinated victims. We have more on the story now from correspondent Julie Walker.
19: They're the first measles-related deaths in the U.S. this year, following three last year. State officials are not giving any more details about the two people, except that they lived in Lancaster County. The U.S. is experiencing its worst measles outbreak since 1991, with 2,777 cases as of Thursday. In November, international health officials will assess if the U.S. and Mexico have lost their measles-free status. Vaccination rates have dropped below the 95% needed to prevent outbreaks, with exemptions rising to an all-time high among kindergartners. I'm Julie Walker.
17: And more on these stories at townhall.com.
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17: It is a move being closely observed by leaders around the world. A group of Kurdish-led fighters in Syria that once battled Islamic State forces now reportedly joining up with the brand new government. Here's Jennifer King.
21: The commander of the Kurdish-led Syrian Democratic Forces has announced the group's official dissolution, saying they have completed a merger with the Syrian army. Commander Mazlum Abdi spoke Tuesday at the presidential palace in Damascus. The agreement is a boost for the government of interim president Ahmad al-Sharaa. Abdi said they want this day to mark the beginning of a genuine transition from battlefields to fields of construction, from the era of weapons to the era of peace. The Kurds lost much of their territory during a government offensive in January. During negotiations, President al-Sharaa made Kurdish an official language alongside Arabic, restored citizenship to tens of thousands of Kurds, and promised they would have the right to education in their own language. I'm Jennifer King.
17: Breaking news and analysis, townhall.com. Crude was down, but stocks were up Tuesday.
22: Stocks rose on Wall Street Tuesday as oil prices fell. The S&P 500 index rose 0.3%. The Dow rose 0.3%. The Nasdaq Composite rose 0.7%. Technology stocks gained ground and led the market higher. Several companies in the sector, including NVIDIA, have big market values that tend to have more influence over the broader market. Treasury yields fell in the bond market, and that helped relieve pressure from stocks. High yields make borrowing more expensive and can slow economic growth while undercutting prices for stocks. Crude oil prices fell despite the U.S. announcing new sanctions against Iran. Damian Troisi, New York.
17: Brazil says it's taking action. The country's data protection regulator fining TikTok parent company ByteDance $30 million because of alleged failures in the handling of personal data of minors. More on these stories, townhall.com.

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1: We got lots of news on a Tuesday night. The passing of an icon, the Queen of Country, Dolly Parton, passes away at the age of 80. You know, the other things, I've seen so many people come out and talk about Dolly Parton, whether it's, I saw Pat Boone come out and talk about it. I saw Ken Burns come out and talk about it. I saw James Woods come out and talk about it. I mean, it's people coming from all corners of Hollywood and of entertainment to come, and everyone's got a story about Dolly Parton. So it's sad she died, but so glad she lived. So if you have a story about Dolly Parton, love to hear about it. 1-844-42-McGraw, 1-844-262-4729. Darlene Green, she is the winner of that South Carolina runoff. She was in the runoff. They didn't have a 50% winner, and so they had to have a runoff. The runoff was tonight. She won about, last I saw, she was winning 52-48-ish. And so she's going to be the odds-on favorite to become the next senator from South Carolina. I mean, nepotism at its finest. A meritocracy, not so much. She's got to learn on the job, her own, clearly, right? That's what she says. She doesn't know anything about foreign policy. Good work if you can get it. affirmative action, no. Nepotism, yes. Full steam ahead. So you got that on the list. And then, of course, the big news we were talking about last hour is that Canada announced retaliatory tariffs as high as 50% on hundreds of American products. There's going to be aluminum and steel. They're going to affect goods. It includes railway locomotives, smartphones, dishwashers, a variety of fishes, frozen and fresh, plywood, energy. And I was reading somewhere, fake mustaches. Apparently, Canada has cornered the market on fake mustaches. So if you're planning on your Halloween costume with fake mustaches, plan to spend more. As I said last hour, I really, truly, honestly believe that this is someone's going to call uncle. They're going to find a way to bow out gracefully. They're going to find a way to find an off-ramp. Both sides are going to save face. They have until September 8th, which is 1 week from this Monday. So we'll wait and see how all that it turns out. 1-844-42-McGraw, 1-844-262-4729. We missed the last couple of days with the text and voicemails. Let me get to some of them right now. From the text line, 1-844-2-McGraw or 1-844-262-4729. From Oregon, Danny seems like the type of guy who knows anything about everything. I like him, though. He'd be a fun guy to talk to at the bar. Yes, he would. Colorado says, your guest from the Cato Institute used terms entitlements for Social Security and Medicare. We all know that's wrong. Your other guest is correct about cutting taxes since 2000 is the problem. We had the Cato Institute guy on weeks ago. You're just now getting around to text. No, I think Social Security and Medicare are not. Medicaid is an entitlement. I don't know. I can't remember what the man said, but no, Social Security is not an entitlement. Social Security is a program we all pay into, and Medicare is a program we all pay into. Let's see here. Why do all these U.S. presidents think it is their duty to go to wreck the Middle East? It did not work the first time. BG from New York, God bless America. Yeah, right with you, BG. In Missouri, have you read the letters to Trump from his assistant, Natalie? No, I haven't read the letters from President Trump from his assistant, Natalie. I don't think that's a story. I think the national media and everybody else took the bait from Senator Ossoff. I don't, who Donald Trump's assistant is not a story. So, no, I didn't read it. No, I didn't talk about it. It's a non-story. It's a sugar high. This is what I talk about. Watch what happens on the local or the cable news outlets. It's a sugar high. You might be you know, energized for 30 seconds, but it's a sugar high. It's not news. It's not informing. It's not advancing the ball, advancing the cause, giving you insight into what's going on, making you better informed, a better citizen. It's doing none of that. It is literally just a sugar high. And that's what cable news is. And am I guilty of that from time to time? Yes, of course I am. But that Trump assistant story was, I don't care. I don't care who his assistant is. Hey, McGraw, the only one on the air with erudite truth tellers about North Korea, Russia, and sadly, the USA. That's Eden from Naples, Florida. McGraw, the only one on air with erudite truth tellers about North Korea, Russia, and sadly, the USA. Thank you, Eden. From Missouri, hey, McGraw, the Savannah Bananas draw a bigger crowd in St. Louis than the Cardinals. What do you think about the Savannah Bananas? I love them. I think they're great. But just because they're a traveling circus and they come to town and they sell out Busch Stadium, the Cardinals play 81 home games, 81 road games. They're playing every night. You want to go see this. It's an event. It's like going to see a golf tournament or going to see a concert. You know, what was the concert Busch Stadium had a couple weeks ago? Was it Axl Rose? What is that? Guns N' Roses, right? Guns N' Roses sold out. Does that mean Guns N' Roses has more fans than the other Cardinals? No. It just means that for one night, 50,000 people went to go see Guns N' Roses at Busch Stadium. All right, let's do this. Let's do this. Let's clear a break, and we got some phone calls. We'll get to that. Actually, let's go to Jim. Let's go to Jim right now I think he's a first-time caller. Jim in New York, welcome to America at Night.
2: Yes, sir. I talked to you once before, Schenectady, New York.
1: Oh, Schenectady, sure. Yeah, go ahead.
2: Dolly Parton, a lot of country women, they got their start with a duet, like Loretta Lynn with Conway Twitty, Tammy Wynette with George Jones. And when Dolly was born in 1946, at 21 in 1967, you can find her albums with Porter Wagoner. He was a real famous country singer from the 60s, Porter Wagoner. Hmm. And she got her start with him, and she was only 21. And down the road, what happened, they make their, I think they get good advice from who they were partnered up with, and what was the last part I was going to tell you? I forget. It slipped my mind. Oh, boy.
1: Mm. Porter
2: Wagoner. Porter Wagoner was a biggie with her.
1: Okay. Yeah, I'll check it out. Porter Wagoner. Thank you. Jim from Schenectady, New York. Jim, old stomping grounds when I was a little kid up in Schenectady, New York. I love Loretta Lynn. And you know what I really love? That movie, Loretta Lynn, Coal Miner's Daughter, written by famed sports writer George Vesey, wrote Coal Miner's Daughter. That was a wonderful, wonderful movie. Sissy Spacek and who else was in that movie? It was Sissy Spacek played Loretta Lynn, and there was somebody else who played the husband who was, he turned out the husband was a bad guy. But anyway, that was a great movie. And Loretta Lynn, Dolly Parton, if you don't have them, I don't think you have Linda Ronstadt. I don't think you have Carrie Underwood, Taylor Swift. I mean, they've all built on each other. I think there's definitely a through line between all of them. I'll come back, clear my throat, take a break. Phone calls, text messages, and voicemails straight ahead. America
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1: All right, the text line is live and well, 1-844-2-McGraw. One of the correspondents on TV today who looked about 40 said Dolly was the only entertainer in his lifetime that always led with love. Such a lovely tribute and so true. Yeah, absolutely. Scott, banned Scott no more. Medicare has been the number one cause of the deficit. Gil in San Antonio. Yes, Gil, Tommy Lee Jones. Yeah, Tommy Lee Jones and Sissy Spacek in the Loretta Lynn biopic, Coal Miner's Daughter. That was a great, great movie. Let's see here. Your voice is still so annoying, and I heard you crying because Graham won her Senate race. This guy's hilarious. This guy's in Alabama. He doesn't like my voice, but the text line we have, it keeps a list of all the texts you give over the course of the show. And this guy keeps texting in from Alabama who hates me. Your voice is still so annoying, and I heard you crying because Graham won her Senate race. This guy texts me back in August, back in July, back in June. It just goes on and on and on. The guy hates the show, but he can't stop listening. He can't stop texting in. Okay, God love you. Let's see here. Tim in Washington State types in, I don't get your prediction. I think there'll be a compromise. I hope the dairy industry will get a better deal. The lumber industry is an issue, and Canada needs to stop fencing Chinese steel and aluminum. And there will be a retaliation tariffs. You don't get my prediction. I predicted that they'll find an off-ramp. What don't you understand about my prediction? Eduardo in Tampa, Florida. Hello. Welcome to America at Night.
14: Yeah, good evening. I wanted to comment on a story on 60 Minutes Sunday about high-speed rail in California and how they're requesting a $6 billion loan. They need $126 billion to complete the project. And over here in Tampa, it looks like we're going to be getting the stadium. And down the line, we'll probably have high property taxes covering, you know, these ridiculous projects. I think anytime you want a stadium or high-speed rail, I'll send you a producer, it needs to go through the voters. Like, we're going to have property tax on the ballot this November. I think all that kind of stuff needs to be on the ballot. It can't be ruled by a few, like city council or the mayor or the governor. It has to be the citizens, the taxpayers. It's ridiculous.
1: Well, Eduardo, you're touching on something I was touching on a couple of weeks ago, which is, why are we giving billionaire owners tax breaks to build a stadium? Are they giving you a tax break
14: to
1: build your mansion? No. But no. We somehow Kansas considers itself a conservative state, right? And yet they're giving millions of dollars to the Kansas City Chiefs that are worth billions to build their home for 12 games over in Kansas, on the Kansas side of the border. So now Missouri has to...
14: Here in Tampa, they brought that same point. Yeah, the same one you're talking about,
1: Right. I mean, do the Kansas City Chiefs really need help building a stadium? No.
14: No.
1: Does Amazon really need help building a data center? Does Walmart really need tax incentives to build a Walmart? No. And yet we keep claiming in this country that we are conservative and small government conservative. And yet consistently we keep giving the biggest companies in the world corporate welfare. But heaven forbid you help somebody, you know, with childcare, or you help somebody with their health insurance. No, that's going to lead to, you know, communism and socialism. But let's just keep giving billionaires all these tax breaks. That's capitalism. Yeah. It makes no sense.
14: Yeah. Totally agree. 100%. Thank you very much for taking my call. Yeah.
1: Eduardo, thanks for the phone call. And they call me a liberal. Right. Ron DeSantis is somehow allowing this to happen in Florida, and I'm the liberal. Okay, go figure. Call me every name in the book, but I say it doesn't make any sense. Sherry in Fredericksburg, Texas. Hello, welcome to America at Night.
15: Yeah, you're talking about my husband's work here. Loretta Lynn was one of the, and Dolly Parton both. Loretta sent us, my husband and I, note cards and letters when we got married, or just, you know, for any special occasion. And I don't sell them. I just have them in a box of memories. But
1: did you know her? Hold on a second. Did you know her? Were you friends with her?
15: Oh, yes. Yeah. The thing about Loretta is when I met her, it was in Nashville. She was just going to go out to, oh gosh, what was her name? But where Dooley lived, you know, out on her ranch.
1: Okay.
15: And, I think that's, yeah, I get, yeah, Loretta. She's just real natural, and Dolly Parton both just, there, now the song "Barking Up the Wrong Girl," I'm trying to think. when we got married, we got all these cards from Loretta, and they're valuable to me. My husband wrote "A Fire Can't Put Out" with George Strait. I don't know if I mentioned. No,
1: your,
15: I
1: hold on a second. Your husband wrote what song with George Strait?
15: A fire I can't put out. You'll always be a fire I can't put out. Yeah, I'm finding out how hot an old flame can burn. You're a lesson I've never forgot, a love I can't unlearn. You've become a memory I can't live without. You'll always be a fire I can't put out.
1: First of all, I love George Strait.
15: I'm working with him on one now that he cut, but I didn't like the second. I didn't like the second verse. I had to teach myself how to type again. I'm waiting for a new ribbon because I don't want to have to write it out. I have it written out, but I can have a friend that can deliver it. But I told, listen to the second verse first, and see what you think, because I think it has more punch. The second verse kind of sounded like the first verse. And he had cut it, like I said, but I'm going to see what he thinks. So maybe I'll be lucky at this late date and get something. But I did
1: Hold on a second. You're friends with Loretta Lynn and you're helping George Strait write a song?
15: No, I'm not. He liked, if you look, yeah, you know how to look on my website. You look at the website that says, "At the helm again, the sea uncertain. One less you and me with the choice to set my course. I choose the changing winds. It's time to determine my fate," and et cetera. Okay, that second line, "One less you and me with the choice to set my..." He liked that line, so he wrote a song, "One less you and me, where once love used to be. The ties that bind are free, now there's one less you and me." And he does this knee, you know, he has this range that he can
1: Sherry, I gotta go. Call back another night. I want to hear more about this story. What a fascinating story. Sherry in Fredericksburg, Texas. I got a break. I'm a slave to the clock. America at Night, back in a...
16: 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I've been surfing here since I was a kid. Now, seeing my grandson out on the water, it means everything to me. Watching him and taking in the blue waves, the sea breeze, the blurry horizon.
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18: With SRN News, I'm Jason Walker. Extremely long lines forming outside gas stations in Iran as people rush to fill tanks amid fuel shortages, fears of higher prices, and ongoing U.S. sanctions. Secret Service confirming it is aware of a video in Iranian state media that appears to threaten the life of Barron Trump, the president's youngest child. Spokesman says they take this matter very seriously. Families who lost loved ones when a suitcase bomb detonated on Pan Am Flight 103 in 1988 had been preparing to attend the terrorism trial of one of the accused bomb makers coming up soon, but a federal judge now is postponing that because of some in his words, new discovered evidence. SRN News.
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1: All right, George Strait sang the song A Fire I Can't Put Out in 1983. It was the fourth and final single from his album Straight from the Heart, and it was George Strait's second number one hit on the Billboard country charts and written by Sherry's husband. I love me some George Strait. I love George Strait. All my exes live in Texas. Troubadour, Amarillo by Morning, Give It Away, I Cross My Heart, Carry Your Love With Me. George Strait's the best. I love George Strait. Danny and Rala, you're on America at Night. Thanks for checking in.
2: Hey, bud. Hey. I had a question. The other night, we had talked about taxes in Florida versus New York City, and we got kind of sidetracked about population. But here's what's really odd, is that even if New York is 8 million, that just strengthens my point. Florida has 24 million people, and they spend less annually in taxes for those 24 million people than New York City does for 8 million.
1: Okay, I don't disagree with you. If you want to argue that Florida is New York is a higher tax state, I don't disagree with you. I don't think anybody would disagree with you. Those are the facts.
2: I think that, well, the point that I was making, not that it was higher taxes, but it's who it's run by. Because I don't think that, I mean, Democrats always seem to want to tax, and they get nothing for it. If you want to provide everything, I mean, Mom Donnie came up with this date night thing where they're going to pay for a babysitter while you go out on a date. Mm-hmm. To me, that's insane. And
1: well, I don't disagree with you, but you know what's insane to me is that Florida is going to give the Tampa Bay Devil Rays money to build a stadium. Equally as insane.
2: Well, if they've got the money, but there again, that's...
1: What's the difference? What's the difference? Well, what is the difference? What is the difference between giving the Tampa Bay Devil Rays a billion-dollar corporation? They're worth billions of dollars. If they want to build a new stadium, why should the taxpayers of Florida have to cover that cost? What's the difference between that and paying somebody for a date night, the government paying for a date night in New York City? What's the difference?
2: Well, I can tell you, for every person that you pay for a babysitter, two people may go out, buy dinner, see a show, whatever. When you build a stadium, it's like Walmart. I mean, it's the same argument.
1: They do not. Look, you're going to talk about the economic

0: more in the taxes than you do what you give away.
1: Danny.
0: Yes, sir.
1: Show me a, bring to me the broomstick of the Wicked Witch of the West. Bring me a study that shows me that a stadium funded by taxpayers is an economic benefit for the region, and I'll buy your argument. And you know why? Because you can't find one.
0: Well, one of the things that you said to me was that all these studies, well, most of the time, like I said, there is a tax. Now, I don't know if you're talking about actually funding the stadium. That's one thing. But as far as the tax credits, they are usually a finite period. So, you know, Busch Stadium was built in 2006. So that's 20 years ago. So if they had tax credits for 10 years, that means the last 10 years, the city has more than made up.
1: Well, first of all, the St. Louis Cardinals did not get, they got some loans and they got some infrastructure costs. Now, I would think any business, I don't think the St. Louis Cardinals are a good example because they built that stadium with their own money and they did get a loan, I believe, or some tax relief. There was extra taxes on a ticket, which was unfair to a ticket as opposed to a movie. So they got some leveling of the playing field. They also got some infrastructure costs from the state. Well, if you're going to spend $250 million building a stadium and you have to move an on-ramp or an off-ramp, I think the state could sort of help out along there. What I'm talking about is when they wanted to build the Rams a stadium in St. Louis. You're going to give one of the richest men in the world, Stan Kroenke, money to build a stadium for his team. That is ridiculous. That is insane. And again, show me a study where it makes economic sense, Danny. Bring me the broomstick. Bring me the broomstick of the Wicked Witch of the West. And I will admit that I'm wrong. But if you're going to talk about an economic argument, there is, Danny, thanks for the phone call. There is no difference. There is no difference between Mondami wanting to pay for someone's daycare to go out to dinner, right? If that's crazy, if that's insane, then equally as insane is Florida wanting to spend money to have the Tampa Bay Devil Rays build a new stadium. It's insane. If it's nuts in New York, it's nuts in Florida. But this is what we argue about in this country. We're arguing one corporate welfare with corporate socialism versus individual socialism. If socialism is bad, it's bad. But don't say, oh, this socialism is good for capitalism, but that socialism is bad for capitalism. No, it's the rich people have got us so bamboozled in this country that they somehow convince us that corporate welfare is beneficial to us. No, it's not. No, it's not. You don't get tax breaks. There's no reason why Jeff Bezos deserves tax breaks to build a Amazon station or a data center or anything else. There's no reason for that. With that being said, let us move on. All right, I got to get some voicemails in. Let's go to John Doe in Gary, Indiana. John, what do you got?
2: Hey, McGraw, I was listening to you talk about Gary, Indiana, not having power for 2 weeks. They were shooting at the NIPSCO guys. They pulled them out of there. They were shooting at the guys assessing the damage.
1: Yeah, they did shoot at one of the trucks, and I think they pulled them off the streets for a little bit. But that's not why they don't have power. I mean, yes, there was an incident, and the mayor called them out on it. Yes, that's happened. Mark in Tucson. Mark, you're on America at Night. What do you got?
3: Love your show. Love your guests. Very informative. Don't miss many segments. I would say you're 60-40 liberal versus conservative. Just my guess.
1: All right. Thanks for the phone call. Joe in Connecticut. Joe, what do you got?
4: The Amazon linguist, I do believe, was a genius with words, but didn't know squat

0: about the Word that became flesh, Jesus Christ.
1: All right. Let's skip one here. Go to Tom in Springfield, Illinois. Tom, what do you got?
2: This phenomenon of incentives actually goes back to the 1930s during the Depression. And then the big phenomenon in the 80s, 90s, and up to today where the big box stores are coming in with, because of usually they're demanding incentives. Why shouldn't they? None of the little people seem to be about it because they all want cheaper prices. So sacrifice American jobs for the big boxes. But then again, I'm a little man and I used to tell people to buy Walmart and McDonald's stocks. Well, I bought Walmart stock about 3 years ago and I'm up 200 grand. So even the little guy can cash in on the Walmart.
1: Yeah. As the Walmart puts the little guy out of business. Elroy in Missouri on beef prices. Good evening.
3: I think farmers are being over concerned about the meat prices being brought down by imports because imports are not there. This is political posturing by President Trump trying to make voters happy that he's trying to bring food prices down, but the meat's not out there, so it's not going to hurt the ranchers.
1: All right, that's Elroy in Missouri. Eric in South Dakota. Good evening.
4: I just happened to hear you asked for somebody to call in and talk about the President Trump importing plenty of ground beef to drop the price here, and wanted to tell you that I definitely do agree that that's a terrible idea. Seems like market manipulation and contrary to most of, like you said on the air, much of what Trump has been claiming and wanting to do and has been doing in other industries. So
1: that's Eric in South Dakota. Joe Marie's got a comment on data centers. Joe, what do you got?
5: If the unit centers or the data centers use up all the air and oxygen, then our bodies won't be able to survive. And they'd say maybe, well, you could live in this robot body and you take a shell, put it in there. And then we're galactic. We're not, it's so huge. Sun's down, it is big. And maybe we would be, I wouldn't, but people would be, could be sold like dogs. They could be like pets, you know, come buy a soul. And my soul, thankfully, is not for sale. I own it. And I'm so grateful for that.
1: All right, Joe Marie, I agree that if data centers took up all the oxygen in the planet, there would be no more oxygen for us. That we can agree on. From the text lines, ask Danny why Florida is 50th dead last in senior health care. I'm in California with full health care in Florida. And I'm reminded I've died by now. In California, I'm a Medi, 100% covered. Even at Stanford Hospital in Florida, healthcare is a full luxury. All right. Let's see here. We got another one here. South Carolina chimes in. It's blasphemous to mention Taylor Swift and Dolly Parton in the same sentence. Everybody loved Dolly, but for everyone who loves Taylor, there are two who can't stomach her. What do you have against Taylor Swift? What does she ever do to anybody? Kathy in Pennsylvania. Is Tony really banned from calling in? I hope not. Tony is not banned from calling in. Scott was banned from calling in, but I have since lifted the moratorium on Scott. Scott just texts in now. Let's go to John in San Francisco. John, you're on America at Night. John in San Francisco, you are on the air.
6: Scott in San Francisco, can you hear me?
1: Close enough, Scott. Go ahead. You're on the air.
6: Okay. Yeah, so the difference between a stadium situation and what Mondami's doing in New York is that you're providing wealth to an area of the state, basically. People are going to turn out for the games. It can be an identifier for the state itself. You know, I was near Oakland, and so the Oakland Raiders were my team growing up. I wanted them there. The community wants them there, so it's a gift to the community. Community helps pay for it. We help fund Oakland. And the people want that. They want the stadium. They have an identification with those teams. You're providing jobs for the local economy. All those people coming into town, there's jobs, there's taxes. And so, yes, you're funding it, but it's not just two people on a Saturday night going out for dinner, just getting this fringe benefit. You're actually providing a benefit to the community. So that's my take on it.
1: Okay. All right. Let me ask you this question. If I fund someone to go to dinner, is that not helping the economy? Is that not helping a restaurant? And if I fund 1,000 people to go to dinner, isn't that helping? Don't the restaurants get 1,000 extra dinners? Isn't that an economic benefit?
6: It is an economic benefit, but it's not
1: okay.
6: The same.
1: Well, yeah, because you're spending billions for a stadium and you're only spending $100 for dinner. But if you were to spend $1 billion buying lunch for people, wouldn't it have the same economic impact? But the better question is that
6: the people,
1: here's where your argument falls down, and I'll tell you. Look, if you come to me and say, I live in Oakland, and I want the Oakland Raiders to stay in Oakland, and by golly, I think if we have to keep our tax dollars to have that community spirit and that community asset, fine. Raise your taxes, give them tax money, fine. But don't tell me it's an economic benefit to the region. And I'll tell you the same thing I told Danny. Bring me the broomstick of the Wicked Witch of the West. Bring me one study that shows, an independent study that shows, that the money spent on a stadium and all the ancillary things is an economic benefit. Because it's not. The taxpayer is always on the hook. You're only building it for 12 games. And maybe you throw in a couple of concerts. That's 12 games. So
6: but that's
1: it's not
6: overlooking the greater good of that community. So
1: No. If you want to play. That's right. If you want the community asset of a football team, fine. Spend the money on a stadium. But don't tell me it's an economic benefit to the region. It's not. There's not a study out there that says that. Every study says it's a loss leader. Now, look, you want community spirit and everything else. I get it, right? I understand that. I'm a sports fan. I want my teams to stay in their hometowns or whatever else. But don't tell me it's an economic benefit. And then don't, just tell the taxpayers, we're going to move to Florida or we're going to move to L.A. Give us some money. And so don't tell us, don't try and sell it as an economic benefit because it's not, Scott. And if you find a study, send me to it. Send me the other study. Show me the other study and I'll change my mind. I got to go. Back in a moment. America at Night. Scott, I got to go.
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1: So many people fighting for the big guy in so little time. Scott, I didn't mean to cut you off, but I was short on time and I'm a slave to the clock. Call back. We can talk about it tomorrow night. That's going to do it for us tonight. Thanks for putting up with me. And we will see you again tomorrow night with a brand new show, phone calls, text messages, and everything else. And don't forget, the text line is open and the voicemail is always open. So if you want to chime in on the voicemail, 1-844-2-McGraw, 1-844-262-4729. Our executive director is Alex Hinton. Our engineer tonight is Richard Good. I'm McGraw-Milhaven. Thanks for putting up with me. As always, this is America at Night on Westwood One.

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6: News this hour from Town Hall. I'm Jason Walker. Arrest by ICE agents up in July. Here's Lisa Dwyer.
7: New figures from the Deportation Data Project based at UC Berkeley and UCLA show that U.S. Immigration and Customs Enforcement arrested nearly 50,000 people in July, the highest single monthly arrest total during President Donald Trump's second term. Texas and Florida account for nearly 20,000 of the July arrests. In the aftermath of two fatal shootings in Minnesota in January that sparked protests and an uproar from Democratic lawmakers, arrests began to fall in February. After remaining stagnant for months, the number surged in June and then again in July. I'm Lisa Dwyer.
6: Cancer claiming the life of one of the most beloved people in American history, Dolly Parton. Was 80.
8: Her career spanned decades with hits like Jolene, I Will Always Love You, and 9 to 5. Born in Tennessee, she rose from humble beginnings, which she spoke with the AP about.
9: I'm just a working girl. I always say, and it's the truth, that I am a workhorse that looks like a show horse.
8: She wrote hundreds of songs, totaling more than 100 million worldwide sales, more than a billion streams, winning 10 Grammys with 55 nominations and two Oscar nominations for her music. In the end, she had it all, talent, beauty inside and out, and the adoration of fans worldwide. I'm Julie Walker.
6: Extremely long lines forming outside gasoline stations in Iran's capital as folks rush to fill up the tanks amid fuel shortages, fears of higher prices, and the always chance of more U.S. sanctions. Drivers have reported waits in some cases 2 to 2.5 hours. Washington is increasing economic pressure, that in hopes of forcing Iran to make concessions to end the war. More on these stories, townhall.com.
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6: Arkansas GOP Senator Tom Cotton telling the Salem Radio Network Operation Economic Outcast should have an impact on countries thinking of doing business with Iran.
4: And honestly, why would any legitimate, honest company want to do business with Iran? I mean, it's got an economy barely the size of some of the smallest U.S. states. There's plenty of other opportunities around the world. If you face the threat of Uncle Sam coming down on you like a ton of bricks, no matter where you are in the world, it seems to me like you'd want to play ball and not start trucking with the Revolutionary Guard Corps in Iran.
6: San Diego Padres say a coaching coordinator in their minor league system back with his family after being detained by the feds in Texas. The team says Oswaldo Perella had been released on bond. He was detained by immigration enforcement at the El Paso International Airport during a work trip for the team last week. Breaking news and analysis, townhall.com. Human beings always seem to complain about the heat every summer. And then there are those creatures who may be hot, but they sure don't complain about it. Here's Ben Thomas with that story.
11: In Britain, this summer's heat and drought have put increasing pressure on native wildlife, like the hedgehog.
12: We're getting single hedgehogs in rather than a family.
11: Yvonne Cox is the founder of the Hedgehog Rescue Sanctuary.
12: Little single hoglets coming in who are much smaller for their development, so it's like they haven't had enough food, whether mum hasn't been able to feed them because she hasn't had enough food, hasn't produced the milk.
11: Drought has been declared in almost three-quarters of England.
12: The puddles and the ponds dry up, so water starts to become difficult for them to source. Also, the ground begins to get baked.
11: Further trouble.
12: We can't dig the soil to get the worms and the grubs and etc.
11: I'm Ben Thomas.
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16: Here's your forecast on News Talk 1250 KBRF. As we go through tonight, we're going to be seeing mostly clear skies, 61 for our low, mostly sunny and 80 for Wednesday. Winds on the west northwest at about 15. Wednesday night, clear skies, 54 degrees. 79 and sunny on Thursday, 52 Thursday night, mostly sunny, 82 on Friday. A little bit of rain possible both Friday night and Saturday night, 83 for Saturday's high. That's your forecast on News Talk 1250 KBRF.
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18: After a tremendous life growing up in a small town in rural Tennessee. One of, I think, 14 children, went on to become one of the biggest and brightest stars ever to walk the earth. Passes away at the age of 80. A little bit later on in this hour, we're going to talk to Matt Wolf, former ABC News, CBS entertainment guru, and he's all ours. He joins us every Friday, but we chatted earlier tonight, and I said, hey, why don't you come on? We'll do a little retrospective of Dolly Parton. And so two guys are going to talk about the legacy of one of the most iconic women ever in America. She was a trailblazer for the rest of the women, Linda Ronstadt and Carrie Underwood, and I think you see traces of Dolly Parton in Taylor Swift as well. And so we'll get into that with Matt Wolf a little bit later on. In just a moment, we're going to check in with Lindsey Clancy trial in Massachusetts. They're going to go to closing arguments at some time this week. The prosecution is calling a rebuttal witnesses, and so it was supposed to be, I think, today, but they've put it off to tomorrow or Thursday. It is one of the most horrific stories ever. It's has shades of the Andrea Yates story, the Texas mother who drowned her five children 20 years ago. Andrea Yates was found not guilty by reason of insanity. She now leads a quiet life in a state hospital in Texas. And she's under court supervision there and lives out a quiet life there in a hospital in Texas. Well, Clancy has been accused of killing three of her children, sending her husband out to pick up dinner, came back to find three of them strangled in the basement. Two died that day, and the other one died a few days later. She's on trial for her life, and again, it's they're calling it postpartum psychosis. So we're going to talk to a veteran criminal defense attorney about this and about what are they trying to do, how hard is this to prove what it is, and I don't know if anybody wins. No matter what the jury comes back with, I don't think anybody wins. So we will get into all of that coming up here in just a couple moments. And then next hour, it's Thursday, it's Tuesday, and we're going to check in with the National Parks series. We've loved this series, you've loved this series, and this one, National Parks. Did you know that there is a national park for Rosie the Riveter and the World War II Homefront National Historical Park? We will get into that with the executive director of the Friends of that park a little bit later on. And, of course, your phone calls and your text messages all straight ahead. So stay right there. Lindsey Clancy, the trial recap and wrap up as it goes to jury. And then we will take a deep dive into the life and legacy of Dolly Parton. Stay right there. America at Night. Back in a moment.
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0: It appears by its own numbers, the U.S. government seems insolvent. 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
19: This is America at Night with McGraw Milhaven.
18: The country is fixated on the closing arguments that are expected this week in the murder trial of Lindsay Clancy, a Massachusetts mother who was standing trial on murder charges in the deaths of her three children. Closing arguments are expected this week. To talk about it is a man who has been in the courtroom for almost all of the testimony. He's a veteran criminal defense attorney and host of the true crime podcast, Defense Diaries, and he joins us now. Bob Mata. Bob, welcome to America at Night. Thanks for joining us.
5: Thank you very much for having me.
18: So set the scene for us. They're calling rebuttal witnesses. What's the jury feeling? What are you seeing? Set the scene for us.
5: I think they're ready for the evidence to close. I think they're ready. The rebuttal case has been lengthy, and it's an unusual case because typically in your average case where it's not a lack of criminal responsibility, which in many states would be considered an insanity defense, you're not having this many rebuttal witnesses. But in this type of case, essentially what happens is that the Commonwealth or the state has to wait until the defense's experts come on in order for them to be able to put their witnesses on to rebut what the defense's witnesses said, because Massachusetts is unusual in that they have the burden to prove that beyond a reasonable doubt that Lindsay Clancy did not have psychosis, which is a daunting task. And, you know, at this point today, especially, it's been a slog. It's been a very slow moving last few days in terms of it's basically been one witness a day. And you can just see that the jury's been very attentive. You know, I haven't seen anybody, and I keep an eye on them pretty heavily because I'm a trial lawyer, so I'm always trying to figure out if I can kind of glean what they're thinking. But they're pretty stone-faced as a general rule. But they've been very, very attentive, you know, and I usually go by note taking. You know, if I see jurors furiously taking notes, then I know that what the witness is saying is resonating. And if I see them not taking notes, then I know it's probably not hitting the way that the attorneys hoped that it would.
18: Yeah. Bob Mata, it's an impossible decision, is it not? I mean, from the layman's point of view, explain how 12 people are going to sit there and determine whether this woman was criminally insane or not. I mean, by definition, what she did was insanity. And how do 12 people who aren't medical doctors, how do they make an informed decision listening to witnesses on both sides trying to counteract each other? I mean, aren't we asking this jury for something that's virtually impossible?
5: I think it's probably one of the toughest jury cases I've ever seen. You know, because most of the times when you have an insanity defense, there's a clear monster on the other side, like with, say, a John Wayne Gacy, you know, and clearly he wasn't right in the traditional sense. He was sick. He wasn't a normal person. And it was easy for them. You know, he killed 33 kids. You know what? We're putting you down. You got to go. This is a different type of situation. The act in terms of her killing her own children is monstrous. It's unthinkable. But what turns out to be the fact here is that she was begging for help. She was going through postpartum depression. The defense is arguing she had postpartum psychosis and that was ultimately, you know, she had this auditory command hallucination that was telling her what to do. And, you know, so the state's of the mindset, well, we're not buying it. You know, the problem for the Commonwealth has been they haven't really been able to point out a motive. You know, it would have been one thing, you know, because, you know, they dug, right? If they could have found, like, text messages that she could have found that her husband was being unfaithful and it just made her snap, then they would have brought that, you know. But none of that exists. You know, we have the situation where she, by all accounts, and again, they would have searched high and low, the government would have, for anybody to say she wasn't a good mother or, I don't know, I'm not so sure, you know, in terms of, like, I saw her get rough with one of the kids. None of that existed. Like, by all accounts, she's a wonderful mother. They were in a happy marriage. And she, on her third child, just slipped into this postpartum depression. And the jury's sitting here listening to experts who, like in every single case, one's saying what they need to say for the state, the other's saying what they need to say for the defense. In my estimation, in all my years of trying cases, they ax each other out. So you have this jury sitting here with this incredibly difficult decision to make ultimately. And it's included in the jury instruction, which is helpful for the jury here in Massachusetts, that if they were to find her not guilty for lack of criminal responsibility, she's not rolling out of she's paralyzed. She's paraplegic. She's not rolling out of the courtroom. She's being put in a state mental hospital, which could last for the rest of her life, you know, or if she's found guilty, she goes to prison. So, you know, it's never a situation where Lindsey Clancy is walking out the door.
18: Right.
5: You know, like that's not what's at stake here. And, you know, it's an important case for mental health awareness in this country. It just is. It's forcing the country. That's why the country is just so invested in this case, because it's really shining a light on something that has been stigmatized in this country, that everybody's afraid to talk about openly, because people will think a certain thing about you if you say, oh yeah, I've got, you know, a mental illness. So hopefully, you know, if there's any kind of hope that the children didn't die in vain, I my hope personally is that it pushes the mental health issue to the forefront so that we can have some real discussions about it.
18: Right. Now, I just so we all understand, the night she killed her children, You mentioned she's in a wheelchair. She's in a wheelchair now because it was an attempted suicide as a result of, and so she, that's why she's in a wheelchair. After she killed her children, she tried to commit suicide.
5: Yeah. She had slit her wrist, tried to cut her throat, had taken a bunch of pills that she had crushed up, and then dove out her window and broke her neck. You know, shattered her spine, and she'll never walk again. You know,
18: Take me through the testimony of her husband, who now her ex-husband. What was that like in the courtroom?
5: Devastating. It was devastating. You know, and what they really tried to do was have it so that he only had to appear one time, because in theory, the Commonwealth, the state could have called him, and then the defense could have called him. So they gave the defense some leeway on what would have been cross-examination to kind of direct him through it. And it was devastating. You know, they played the 911 call. The public didn't get to hear it. But it was heartbreaking. You know, it's like these wailing, like you would expect any parent that discovers their children dead at the hand of the woman who's supposed to protect them is just an unthinkable type situation, you know. So it was heartbreaking, you know. And it's strange because everybody's sitting there like criticizing, you know, is he making enough, you know, facial movements? Why isn't he crying? And I'm like, he can't. It's 3.5 years have gone by. This is a situation where you can't judge how somebody's dealing with trauma because we all handle it differently. So it was just, your heart was broken for him. The guy lost everything.
18: But he was sympathetic to her, was he not? He was in her corner in some sense, wasn't he?
5: Yes. Not in some sense, yeah. You know, he's a guy. I wasn't married to a monster. I was married to, like, this is his quote, and it's from the New Yorker. He said, you know, I wasn't married to a monster. I was married to a woman who became sick, which is pretty profound, you know. And it wasn't just Patrick that testified on her behalf. Also, his mother, her mother-in-law, also testified for the defense and walked in there. You know, I was sitting there when the ex-mother-in-law walked in that courtroom, and I had goosebumps because you're just sitting there thinking everything that is going through that woman's mind when she walks into that courtroom. She lost her grandchildren. This is her ex-daughter-in-law, you know, who robbed her of the thing that she loved so much, which is her 3 grandchildren. She gets on the stand and, you know, is saying she was begging for help. You know, the system failed her, you know, and it's just one of those things where it was heartbreaking. Like, to have the family up there is the thing that just breaks your heart, because you can just, it's just a really, really heavy trial, you know? It's a really sad, sad trial.
18: Bob Mata, our guest for a few minutes more, the veteran criminal defense attorney. He's also host of a true crime podcast called Defense Diaries. You know, Bob, this Andrea Yates story, it happens, I don't know how often it happens, but it happens enough to where the authorities should be a little bit more aware of when somebody's calling for help. Why did they not respond? How did this fall through the cracks?
5: Well, from September all the way up through January to the night of the crime, this woman went to every facility in the area, and she called the suicide hotline twice because she was suicidal. The way that the suicide hotlines work is that if you don't have a plan, they don't consider it to be that your intent is to actually do it. They just consider it that you're thinking about it. So that piece of it exists, and that goes for anybody who's trying to call a suicide hotline. The other part of it, in terms of the medical side, she went to four different providers over, you know, a period of 3.5 months. They put her on 13 different medications. Not one of the providers talked to any collaterals, meaning Patrick, her husband, her mother who was staying at the house. None of them talked to anybody in terms of trying to get some information about what was going on. Because, you know, a lot of times it's not uncommon for a woman to come in that situation and underreport because they're worried about losing their kids, or in Lindsay's case, losing her kids, possibly getting sectioned, and then losing her nursing license because she's a labor and delivery nurse. Mm. So, you know, but, and that's just the case with womankind in general, in terms of being afraid to report fully and just hoping that, you know, whatever you're giving them in terms of the people that are trying to help you, enough information to where they can find the right mix of pharmaceuticals in conjunction with actual therapy, yeah. Which is the other thing that didn't happen. Like, she went and tried to check herself into this woman and infants and get into their postpartum program, and they turned her away saying that she was over-medicated, and which was due to her providers over-medicating her. It was like a perfect storm, a nightmare scenario.
18: What a nightmare story. Yeah. Bob Mata, who has been a veteran criminal defense attorney and host of the true crime podcast Defense Diaries. Bob, thanks for your insight. We will check back needed. You got it. Have yourself a good night. And what a horrible, horrible story. Say a little prayer out there. America at Night, back in a moment.
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2: With SRN News, I'm Jason Walker. Supreme Court decision clearing one obstacle to the enactment of President Trump's order on mail voting may be meaning the order ultimately takes effect for before November's elections. Now, that decision could kick off a legal battle over the constitutionality of the order. In South Carolina, new Senator Darlene Graham urging voters there to reject a leftist movement within the Democratic Party. She has won the GOP nomination to replace her late brother in South Carolina's general election ballot. She defeated Ralph Norman in Tuesday's special GOP runoff. Families who lost loved ones when a suitcase bomb detonated on Pan Am Flight 103 in 1988 had been preparing to go to trial and watch the trial, but a judge has suspended it temporarily. SRN News.
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0: Afternoon, we got the word that beloved Dolly Parton has passed away at the age of 80. What a giant. What a huge, huge music, country, Hollywood star, and the world mourns a true superstar. To talk about her life and her legacy is our very own Matt Wolf, who joins us on Friday, but a special edition because, Matt, I think we can all agree that Dolly Parton hits a chord with a lot of people in red states and blue states and old and young. She was one of a kind.
1: You can sure say that. I mean, a friend of mine, one of the first things she did was she called me up and she goes, you know, there's a lot of strife in this world, but if there's one thing that everybody could agree on, it was that Dolly Parton was queen, the undisputed queen of country music. And, you know, you touch on some interesting things about her because it wasn't always about the Grammy Awards, right? It wasn't about the countless hits that she had and whatnot and everything. You know, I spent a good chunk of the afternoon just soaking in what she was about. And basically the bottom line is, you know, she was a good human. And I think everything from her charitable works to her Imagination Foundation, all that good stuff, we can all take little pointers from that as how we direct ourselves in life. Because, you know, here's a woman, right, who literally came from dirt. I mean, we all know about that tough upbringing, right? Bought up in a town in the Appalachians called Locust Ridge. In 1946, try finding that on a map, right? You know what I mean? But she is the embodiment, too, of the American dream, where you set your mind to something and you forge ahead and you do everything you need to do and you stay true to your passions. And hopefully that gets you somewhere. And boy, did it get her places, that's for sure.
0: So her legacy is such that her, Loretta Lynn, Tammy Wynette, I don't think you have Linda Ronstadt. I don't think you have Carrie Underwood, Casey Musgraves. I don't think you have Taylor Swift. I mean, she broke the mold and was the trailblazer for all of those to follow.
1: Well, she made a lot of country, quote unquote, mainstream. I mean, look at songs like 9 to 5. I mean, everybody is humming that song. I mean, yeah. Listen, man, when I was in Nashville a couple of years ago, I will never forget going into a bar and everybody, the crowd, the band was playing Jolene and you could barely hear the band singing the chorus. It was just the crowd going Jolene, Jolene. I mean, these songs, we alluded to this before, you know, are woven into the fabric of us in a way. You know, it's part of the great American songbook. And I'm not just talking about families sitting around the kitchen growing up and watching Dolly and Kenny on a special. We all did that. I have memories when I was growing up on good old Long Island. And my mom would always say, I got to watch the Dolly Christmas special. And she would be preparing her food while listening to Dolly and watching her on the Christmas special. So music, as you know, it's a different level. It ingrains, it imprints things into your brain and those memories carry on. And again, certainly true for Miss Parton.
0: One of the sad things about a star like Dolly Parton passing is we forget, right? The sad thing is we forget, but then when they pass, we sort of rediscover them all over again. I did not know that she wrote the song I Will Always Love You, or that Whitney Houston turned into her anthem. I had no idea.
2: Really?
0: Until today. Yeah, I had no idea. That was number one twice with Dolly Parton before Whitney Houston ever came around.
1: Yeah, she first did it solo, and then she did a remake of it for The Best Little Whorehouse in Texas with Burt Reynolds back in 82. And then, of course, Whitney took it and took it to stratospheric heights. And, you know,

0: after Hurricane Helene caused all those floods. You had that. She gave $1,000 to families every month until they got back on their feet there in Tennessee after the floods. And she never stopped right until the end, which, by the way, the breaking news in the last few hours or so, we do have the cause of death, and it was cancer, according to her rep speaking to People magazine.
1: Yeah, and apparently, right, that's her sister sort of gave out a cryptic message a couple months ago, please pray for Dolly, and,
0: yeah,
1: you know, she was tough to the end, I'll be fine, don't worry about me, I'll be on track. So she played it tough to the end, but then, of course, the passing. And how about how it was released? Her nephew had a video in which he released today, but he recorded it a while ago. This is how she wanted the world to know. Her nephew recorded this video and then released it, announcing the passing of her aunt.
0: Yeah, and you know, she said that he said that her last wishes were, you know, she wanted to get rid of the rhinestones and, you know, sort of be on that bed of cotton so I could finally, you know, rest. That was Brian Seaver. And he also said she never saw a door that she couldn't open, and the door she opened made and changed history. And I think there's a lot to be said about that. Again, you know, talk about her legacy. I mean, here in Manhattan at 9:25 tonight Eastern time, they're going to be lighting up the Empire State Building in pink in her honor. Flags are going to be lowered to half staff. The president ordering that earlier today. And on Broadway here in New York, we have the Dolly musical that's coming this year, that's opening in January, actually, on what would have been her 81st birthday. All systems ahead with that. They're still going ahead. This is what she would have wanted. It'll be more of a testament to who she was.
1: So she grows up dirt poor in Tennessee. She becomes a recording artist and a recording star. She then goes to Hollywood and not only takes on Hollywood, but destroys Hollywood. 9 to 5 and Steel Magnolias, right? Two of the most iconic movies for women out there.
0: I tell you, man,
1: right?
0: Not too many people can do that. Go from singing to acting just like that. And you think of Dolly Parton instantaneously. I mean, in 9 to 5, those scenes with Dabney Coleman, I was watching it earlier. It's just, she had that ability. She was absolute genius. And then, of course, Steel Magnolias with Julia Roberts and that ensemble cast. It was just that there were some great films with her. But I think, again, her legacy is she's always going to be remembered, I think, of course, for the songs. But let's not ever forget the lessons that she taught us just simply to be a good human and help each other out when times get tough. Even if it's just one person, dude, I've found this out in the last few years of my life on some personal levels here. Even just helping out one person is, you know, is all you need, basically. And I want to talk about one other thing with Dolly. She had a wicked sense of humor, and she knew a thing or two. A friend of mine who shall remain nameless, he's a pretty famous photographer now, but early in his career, he had to photograph her during a magazine interview. And this was back, I believe, in the 80s or whatever. And Dolly's handler said, we need her sitting in this chair. We can't have her go anyplace else. Stick to the script. Stick to the questions. You photographer over there, you can only photograph her here, and that's it. And it was a terribly lit room. It was a tiny room. It was like a broom closet. And the story goes to me is that Dolly told her handlers to please wait outside. I've got this and everything. And as soon as the handlers left, Dolly looked over at the photographer, the friend of mine, and said, okay, what do you need me to do? You need me to move over there? You need me to get up on the pool, on the pool table and pose? You know, because she knows she came from those humble beginnings too. So here's a guy whose career may be depending on getting these great shots of Dolly. Dolly ain't sitting in a chair, my friend. She's getting up there and she's working with you. And every person that I knew at ABC back in the day when I worked there and then over at CBS that had the good fortune of working with her, being a guest on the show and everything, there were no airs with her. She was a joy to be around constantly.
1: Yeah, you could really, right? You can tell. You can just tell that she was one of those 3,000 song titles she published.
0: My goodness.
1: I mean, think about 3,000 songs. Her 3,000 songs she wrote. She also wrote songs and other artists Tina Turner sang her songs, Nora Jones, White Stripes, Merle Haggard, RuPaul, Whitney Houston, just to name a few.
0: You saw the video that I sent you before. You remember it was only a couple of years ago. She was inducted into the Rock and Roll Hall of Fame. And you remember she said, well, I

0: I don't know about this and blah, blah, blah. But then you know what? She leathered up and went on stage with Rob Halford of Judas Priest and they sang Jolene. I mean, what?
1: Yeah. So I heard the story about Jolene and it's a wonderful story. She was after a concert. She was signing autographs and this lovely teenage girl comes up to her and she had this auburn red hair and Dolly Parton asked, "What's your name?" And she said, "Jolene." And Dolly Parton said, what a wonderful name. And Dolly Parton so loved that name that she walked back to the trailer just saying, "Jolene, Jolene, Jolene," because she didn't want to forget what a beautiful, you know, young lady this was and what a beautiful name. And so as she's walking back to the trailer saying, "Jolene, Jolene, Jolene," that's how she came up with the song.
0: Isn't it amazing how, you know, these songs, these legacy defining songs just come up with a little like, yeah. I got it. And it's like, boom, there you go. It's a hit. But I want to go to one of her more famous quotes here. She said, "Don't get so busy making a living that you forget to make a life." Let that hang there for a minute. You know, those are some pretty wise words right there. And again, I think we can all take a lesson from the path that she forged ahead in life. And again, right up until the end. I mean, she was just talking and interviewing people 4 days ago. She was talking about maybe avatar technology bringing her back, you know, long after she's gone, that sort of thing. So, you know, she was always hustling. She was always working. She was always staying occupied. Another, you know, lesson that we could all learn from the great Miss Parton at this point.
1: So I'm going to leave you with this, Matt Wolf, entertainment guru, who's nice enough to spend a couple minutes with us talking about the passing of a true icon and a true, true legend and one of the original Americans, right? She is one of one. There's nobody like her before and there'll be nobody like her afterwards. But I was just sort of, you know, reminiscing and I found an old song she wrote called "In the Good Old Days." It's an old, old song she wrote. And this is about as poignant as a lyric as I've heard in a long time. And again, we talked about how she grew up, right? She was one of 13 or 14.
0: I'm liking this. This is the softer side of McGraw right now.
1: and, you know, grew up in Tennessee and, you know, a large family. They didn't have much, but they weren't poor, right? They were full of love. And she writes in this song, "In the Good Old Days," the chorus is, "No amount of money could buy from me the memories that I have of then. No amount of money can pay me to go back and live through it again."
0: Wow.
1: Yeah.
0: Again, music, right? It forms those imprints on your brain, and that's where the connections start, right? To memories and all of that good stuff. Wow. What a set of lyrics.
1: Yeah. No, I mean, really, it's, and so many people can relate to that. And that's what I think was her strength, was that she was relatable, right? She wasn't, in an ivory tower. She didn't, you know, she never did.
0: She always identified herself as one of the people and not just her fans, but to people who were in need. There were no barriers when it came to her. It was sort of like, "You need my help? Okay, what do you need? Yeah. You need books, you need money, you need extra for this or extra for that." She was always involved because, again, she knew where she came from, and she never forgot that.
1: Yeah, so they're making a Broadway musical about Dolly Parton?
0: Yeah, it's a you know, bio musical. Right. It's going to have all of her standards in there and plus some new songs as well. I'm not sure of the cast, but something tells me it's going to be one of the hotter tickets in town here come in a few months.
1: I would think so, and I would think a docudrama movie or something along with Dolly Parton's life would be right there as well.
0: Yeah. But again, a generational talent, like, you know, you think about it, even guys, even the ancient ones like us, you know, all grew up with Dolly. And then, you know, our friends' kids, they came to know Dolly through works like with Beyonce and other things like that. I mean, she was always omnipresent. She was always out there. And it's much like Kenny Rogers. I can't believe we live in a world without these icons now. Yeah. It's crazy to me, but that's life.
1: The passing of Dolly Parton at the age of 80. Matt Wolf reminiscing. Matt Wolf, thanks for making time for us today. We'll check in with you on Friday, but thanks for tonight.
0: We will talk to you soon, McGraw. Take care.
1: You got it. America at Night, the passing of Dolly Parton, a true American legend at the age of 80. America at Night, back in a moment.

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7: Here's your forecast on News Talk 1250 KBRF. As we go through tonight, we're going to be seeing mostly clear skies, 61 for our low. Mostly sunny and 80 for Wednesday. Winds on the west-northwest at about 15. Wednesday night, clear skies, 54 degrees. 79 and sunny on Thursday, 52 Thursday night, mostly sunny, 82 on Friday. A little bit of rain possible both Friday night and Saturday night, 83 for Saturday's high. That's your forecast on News Talk 1250 KBRF.
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1: Hey, a little bit of breaking news tonight. That South Carolina Senate special runoff is officially over. Darlene Graham, the sister of Lindsey Graham, is considered the winner. She beats Ralph Norman, 95% of the vote in. She's got a 18,000 vote lead, 368 total reported votes. She has 193,000. He's got 175,000, so she is declared the winner. There just are not enough votes left for him to catch. Darlene Green is now South Carolina, we should mention, is solidly Republican, and the winner of tonight's runoff is going to be the odds-on favorite to win the Senate seat in November. So it looks like Darlene Graham, the sister of Lindsey Graham, is going to win, and it looks like Donald Trump carries the day once again. Don't play taps on Donald Trump and his supporters. Donald Trump can still bring it home. Went down to South Carolina and put his reputation on the line and said something along the lines of, think of me on the ballot when you go to vote. And he put his full weight behind Darlene Graham, and she ends up carrying the day, 52-47, as of right now, with about 5% of the votes left to be counted. But according to the Associated Press, she is going to carry the day. All right, that's going to do it for hour number one. Stay right there. By the way, Dolly Parton, that line from the good old days is so heartbreakingly real, right? No amount of money could buy from me the memories that I have of then, and no amount of money could pay me to go back and live through it again. Man, that is a twist of some words, right? That is a turn of a phrase right there. That's pretty good. That's from the song from Dolly Parton back in her early days called The Good Old Days. All right, that's going to do it for us. Stay right there. We're going to talk national parks. Rosie the Riveter, the World War II Homefront National Historical Park, is part of the National Park Series, and we're going to find out all about it next hour. We love these because we always find out things about American history that we just didn't know. So stay right there. That is all coming up. And then, of course, your phone calls and text messages in the 9 o'clock hour. That's going to do it for us. Our executive director is Alex Hinton. Our engineer tonight is Richard Good. I'm McGraw-Milhaven, and this is America at Night on Westwood One.

0: There's something about live music. 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
5: News this hour from Town Hall. I'm Jason Walker. Secret Service says it is very much aware of a video that appears to threaten the life of Barron Trump. Here's Bill Alexander.
6: The agency confirmed that Iranian state media aired a video that appears to threaten the life of the president's youngest son. A spokesperson said they investigate anything that can be perceived as a threat toward protectees, and out of concern for operational security, do not discuss matters of protective intelligence. Iranian media have on multiple occasions circulated content threatening the president and family members.
5: A newspaper has been ordered to rehire an employee in a very controversial matter. Here's Laura Winters.
7: The Washington Post has been ordered to reinstate the fired columnist who went off bashing conservative Charlie Kirk after he was assassinated. An arbitrator forcing the newspaper to give a platform to the former Global Opinions editor, Karen Attia, despite her remarks on social media, and that the Washington Post did not have good and sufficient cause to fire the opinion columnist.
5: And by the way, it was nearly 1 year ago Charlie was shot and killed on September 10th last year. Senator Darlene Graham urging voters in South Carolina to reject a leftist movement within the Democratic Party.
8: We cannot and must not allow Democratic socialists to gain a foothold in our conservative state like South Carolina.
5: Well, Graham, meanwhile, Tuesday, winning the GOP nomination to replace her late brother in South Carolina's general election ballot, notching another win for President Trump after he threw his support behind her. Graham defeated Representative Ralph Norman in Tuesday's special GOP runoff. More on these stories, townhall.com.
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5: State Department moving to cancel a large number of visitor visas.
11: The Trump administration is preparing to revoke as many as 200,000 business and tourist visas. Officials say the visas were issued to foreigners who entered as short-term visitors and then filed for asylum to stay permanently. A State Department spokesman said a visa is a privilege, not a right, and that using a visitor visa to seek asylum is fraud. Officials call it the largest mass visa revocation in American history. Willie Nelson, Washington.
5: Pennsylvania health officials saying two residents have died after being infected with measles. Neither person had been vaccinated. United States experiencing its worst measles year since 1991. So far this year, more than 2,700 cases have been confirmed. On Wall Street Tuesday, Dow Industrials gaining 160 on the day. S&P 500 rose by 24 points and the NASDAQ up 171. Breaking news and analysis, townhall.com. Rescue teams in the Bay of Bengal have continued searching for possible survivors after a cargo ship emergency.
12: Rescuers searching for 22 missing sailors have found no trace of their Panama-flagged cargo ship after the vessel sunk in the Bay of Bengal last week, the Indian Coast Guard says. Search aircraft and ships on Tuesday were scouring the area where the cargo ship MV Ocean Winner reportedly sunk Saturday. The joint search by the Indian Coast Guard and the Indian Navy has been complicated by the area's exceptionally deep waters and found only an oil slick and two life rafts. I'm Charles Villadesma.
5: Evacuations have been ordered in north central Texas. A wildfire there quickly expanding, covering more than 78 square miles. Shelters have been opened not only for residents, but also livestock. More on these stories, townhall.com.
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16: Is your forecast on News Talk 1250 KBRF. As we go through tonight, we're going to be seeing mostly clear skies, 61 for our low. Mostly sunny and 80 for Wednesday. Winds on the west-northwest at about 15. Wednesday night, clear skies, 54 degrees. 79 and sunny on Thursday, 52 Thursday night. It's mostly sunny, 82 on Friday. A little bit of rain possible both Friday night and Saturday night. 83 for Saturday's high. That's your forecast on News Talk 1250 KBRF.
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18: Executive Director of the Rosie the Riveter Trust, Sarah Pritchard, welcome to America at Night. Thanks for joining us.
19: Hey, thank you so much, McGraw. I'm so pleased to be here. I'm a big fan.
18: Okay, well, you're the one. So I found the one person who actually likes the show. The Rosie the Riveter Trust. That's a national park. Do tell, where is Rosie the Riveter National Park? Give us the background. What's going on here?
19: Yeah, so Rosie the Riveter, World War II homefront, National Historical Park. I think we're the second longest name in the country for a national park. We're located on the San Francisco Bay. So we're in Richmond, California. We overlook San Francisco, Marin, and Berkeley. And it's absolutely beautiful. The park was established in 2000, and it was created to tell the story of the home front when the men went away to war And people were, you know, they worked it. They needed everyone to come into the war industry and help. And it really broke barriers. And there was a lot of innovation that happened during that time of World War II. So very special park.
18: Why Richmond? Why there? Why was so special about that spot?
19: Good question. Definitely the National Park Service was looking around the country trying to find what would be a good location. And it happened that, number one, more ships were created here at the four different shipyards in Richmond than any other part of the United States. So 747 ships were made here. So that's pretty spectacular of a number. And the other was that we have more intact locations, buildings, and we actually have a Liberty, we have a Victory ship here. And so it's actually a very unique park. It's an urban park, and there's different, the park is made up of different locations around the city of Richmond.
18: What's a Victory ship?
19: So Victory ship was used during the war. It was made in part by women, of course, our Rosie the, who we call Rosie the Riveters. And it was bringing supplies over to our fighters, and ammunition and cargo and jeeps, etc.
18: I thought Rosie the Riveter was a made-up fictional marketing ploy to sort of get women to join the war effort and go work in the factories.
19: Okay, well, that is one, that's one idea for the story. I mean, definitely it was, the name came, on one hand, there was a famous song, Rosie the Riveters, about the women working in the trades. And then there was also the poster that we all know that's internationally recognized as
18: sure.
19: Actually, it was after the war that those two came together and they landed on calling her Rosie the Riveter, and they put it together so that all women they consider that worked on the home front are considered Rosie the Riveters, although they did many different trades. They riveted, they welded, they helped with anything that was needed in terms of, you know, creating the arsenal. But I'll tell you, that poster that we know so well was only up at Westinghouse for 2 weeks. And then it was taken down. So it was discovered later. Yes. Yes.
18: That famous poster was only up in Westinghouse for 2 weeks. They took it down, and then what? Somebody found it later and sort of made that the iconic image that it is today?
19: Yeah. When they were, there was actually, it's a pretty neat story, and it's actually on our YouTube channel. But really during the 70s when the, you know, we were looking at supporting women in the workplace, they picked up that picture, that poster, and they kind of used it in the whole We Can Do It as kind of their anthem. And that's what really popularized it as an iconic image and picture. Yeah.
18: Interesting. Yeah. You know, it's interesting because when you talk about social scientists, there was a push to get women to join the men went off to fight, and there was nobody left to work in the factories and the plumbers and electricians and landscapers and everybody else, right? Whatever you needed was done, and the women sort of picked up the mantle and then changed the world forever, because once the women went to work, right, there was a whole group of women who then liked the idea of working and quite frankly radicalized and changed the second half of the 20th century.
19: Yeah, absolutely. And I think that there was, you know, there was huge marketing to get women to consider coming in to exactly what you said, to build bombers, to build ships, to, you know, work on the offices. And 8 million women joined the workforce during World War II, during those short years. And exactly like you said, they kind of broke barriers. They showed that they could do anything a man could do, and kind of revolutionized what the workplace. And today, you know, we still, that's one of the things that we do is we advocate for equity in the trades.
18: Is it not true that FDR had to pass a law to end a discrimination for women in the workforce for that to happen?
19: Yeah, he did that, and also just people of all color, right? They needed everyone. It was actually also a time where people of all abilities came into the workforce. They needed people. They used people that were hard of hearing, that were blind, that, you know, all colors, women. This was a radical time, and it was FDR that, you know, basically had to tell the different industries that you have to hire diversity. Otherwise, we're not going to accomplish our goal.
18: Mm. Sarah Pritchard, our guest. She's the executive director of Rosie the Riveter Trust. It's the Rosie the Riveter World War II Homefront National Historical Park in Richmond, California, up in the Bay. We're going to take a quick break. More with her. If you have a question for her or a comment, we'd love for you to check in, and I'll try and work it into the conversation. 1-844-2-McGraw, 1-844-262-4729. We're just getting started. Our National Park Series continues. America at Night, back in a moment.
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0: Let's take a stroll through the park on America at Night with McGraw Millhaven.
1: You betcha. It's the Rosie the Riveter, World War II Homefront National Historical Park. It was commissioned in 2000 to pay homage to the World War II Homefront movement and Rosie the Riveter. Our guest this hour is Sarah Pritchard, who was in charge of the trust. That's the Friends Group to the park. Sarah, you mentioned earlier that it's in the Bay in San Francisco, in Richmond, California, because one of the reasons is that site, they built 747 ships. Tell me that story. That seems like an extraordinary number of ships in 4 years.
2: Yeah, it was really quite incredible. This was actually, they were called the Kaiser Shipyards, and FDR came and asked him to support the industry by building ships, which is something that he had not done before, or not to this scale. And the way it was done is they created the parts in different sites, and then they used a whirly crane that could lift millions of tons, and they put it together kind of like a puzzle. And they were able to build them incredibly fast. And the record is just over 4.5 days for creating one from start to finish and then sending it down the ways.
1: What kind of ships were they?
2: They were Liberty and Victory ships.
1: Wow. And
2: yeah, so mostly for cargo.
1: Right. Because you had to get the things to where they needed to be. You needed to get the...
2: Absolutely.
1: Yeah. And the women were the ones on the front line doing the dangerous jobs, working the cranes, putting the nuts and bolts in.
2: Yeah, it was totally mixed. It definitely took persuasion to bring the women into the shipyards and to give them jobs that they, that they felt were safe for the women. So I'm not sure that there was a whirly crane operator. I haven't heard that yet, but I definitely heard that they were welding, and they were helping with draft designs, and they were painting, and they were doing metal work. So they came in, and it was like slowly they were welcomed, I would say. It took some time, and then there was just confidence. And the women felt that they were really contributing to the war, and I feel like the men also really respected them.
1: One of the questions from the text line, did the women receive equal pay as the men?
2: They did. They did.
1: Huh. Interesting. Yeah.
2: Yeah.
1: That wasn't any other law or rule or anything. That's just the way it was. They pay same job, equal pay.
2: No, I think that came down from the order, which was Order 8802.
1: Yeah,
2: so
1: okay.
2: Banning discrimination, equal pay for the defense jobs, and that was a big piece of it.
1: Yeah. How did you get involved in all this, Sarah?
2: Well, I moved to the Bay about 8 years ago, and I've always done nonprofit work and in support of vulnerable populations, mostly women and children. And when I saw this job, I went to the visitor center, which is a gem of a place, and I walked through it, and it presents itself like a little curated museum. And I saw women and something to inspire youth all over the stories. And that really piqued my interest. I applied for the job, and I'm happy to say that I got it, and I've been there almost 7 years.
1: And when you young women come in, I have a six-year-old, and I see it every time. She sees a woman doing a job, and she says, "Daddy, I can do that job." So when the young girls come in to the park and they see that the women were riveters and plumbers and electricians and all these other jobs, does it open their eyes? Do you see how it sort of puts a light on to the young girls?
2: Yes, absolutely. And I think one of the incredible things about our park is that we have people that have lived and worked on the home front that are still with us today sharing their story. So it used to happen more years ago. Now we're down to a few, but we have people that tell their story. And I'm telling you, when young girls or any age come in there and listen to the stories from the Rosies themselves, that is a magic moment. And they do leave feeling like, wow, I can do anything. So it's a great place to bring a young girl and to have her ignited with this idea that she is capable, she can do anything. These women did as well.
1: Who was Betty Reed Sloskin?
2: Betty Reed Sloskin was a national park ranger who put a uniform on at the age of 85 when she was convinced by the community that she should do so. She was one of the people that came together as a citizen of Richmond and helped create and plan the historic park. She turned out to be an amazing interpretation ranger, and she told her story, and she said to people, I'm not going to tell another person's story, I'm only going to tell my story. And Betty started out in a segregated union office, actually the Boilermakers administrative office, and she never considered herself a Rosie, but she was part of the Homefront effort. And so Betty would, she gained popularity and by saying, this is the good, the bad, and the hard part of what happened during the home front. And then she really created a following. And, you know, we see her as one of the incredible trailblazers. Fortunately, we lost her in September of last year when she was 104 years old.
1: But she started as a park ranger when she was 85?
2: Yes. Yes. And she retired when she was 100. Can you imagine? And she was a force to be reckoned with. And she also, I think the wonderful thing about Betty was that she was invited to go and tour other parks and to help the rangers that were working in interpretation bring in their own story. And it really changed, I think, the way that national parks do interpretation. And, you know, kind of creating a life of what it means to work at a park and be connected, whether it's to the land and to the culture and to the place.
1: So she was 85 years old and she was encouraged to become a park ranger by her friends. And she reluctantly joined up or enthusiastically joined up?
2: No, I think it was like, oh, this, she kind of said like, you know, she was always, you know, she was always at the podium and she was telling, you know, a truth teller or giving ideas on how we need to work inclusive as a community. And people listened to her, and I think it was her colleagues and friends that, you know, put on the uniform, and she took that on and was sort of, if you listen, we have an incredible film documentary on our website called The Urgent Mission of Betty Reed Sloskin. If you listen to that, you'll hear her say that she basically was paid to continue her advocacy for equity.
1: Interesting. Sarah Pritchard,
2: she wanted to do it.
1: Yeah. More to get to with Sarah Pritchard, Executive Director of Rosie the Riveter Trust. It's part of our National Park series. The park was opened in 2000. It's one of the younger parks, 26 years old. It's the Rosie the Riveter World War II Homefront National Historical Park. How does the Friends Group get involved, and what do they do to help support the park? We'll talk about that coming up here in just a minute. Questions, man, the questions in the text line is going crazy with people who have stories. We'll get to that as well. 1-844-2-McGraw. That's the text line and the phone numbers. America at Night, back in a moment.
0: This is America at Night with McGraw Milhaven.
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5: With SRN News, I'm Jason Walker. Senator Darlene Graham urging voters in her native South Carolina to reject a leftist movement within the Democratic Party. Graham winning the Republican nomination Tuesday to replace her late brother in that state's general election ballot, notching another win for President Trump after he threw his support behind the political novice. Fire in a hospital nursery in Pakistan, claiming the lives of 14 infants. One baby was safely rescued. When she was just 13, she appeared for the first time in the Grand Ole Opry, where Johnny Cash introduced her as a little girl from up in East Tennessee. The legendary Dolly Parton is dead. She was 80 and had been battling cancer. SRN News.
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14: 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It appears by its own numbers, the U.S. government seems insolvent. It's reported that the Treasury shows about $6 trillion in assets and over $47 trillion in liabilities. Add it all up, and it looks like the U.S. owes more than $130 trillion it doesn't have. 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
1: We've gotten a number of texts tonight. 1-844-2-McGraw, 1-844-262-4729. We've clearly struck a nerve. A lot of texts, a lot of them coming in like this from Gil in San Antonio. My mom worked from 1942 to 1945 at a submarine boatyard in Connecticut. How's that story, Sarah Pritchard, executive director of the Rosie the Riveter Trust? A lot of people have fond memories and heard stories about their mothers working in the factories during World War II.
2: Yeah, I mean, I think what's very beautiful is that families want to celebrate their mothers and their grandmothers and their aunts who worked on the home front. And this is a great way to honor them, is to come and visit our national park. And we also have a wall of honor where people, I just want to put out there because a lot of people don't know about it, is that we have a wall of honor where we acknowledge the home front workers.
1: So tell me about that wall of honor. Can people post their own stuff on that? Tell me about that.
2: Yeah, so if you go again onto our website, we have a submission where you give us a photo of your family member back in the day, and maybe a photo of them later on in life, and you give a little description of what they did during the war and then also what they did afterwards. And it's a sweet thing to recognize them. And then this is part, right now, it's an exhibit that is actually outdoors, and it's along the Bay Trail. So one of the things I didn't mention is in front of the visitor center, it's part of the San Francisco Bay Trail that goes actually the whole circumference of the bay, and people ride their bikes and they walk and they run, and it's a beautiful thing. So it's a way of bringing the history outside and encouraging people to walk into our visitor center.
1: Sounds beautiful. How long is the loop? How many miles around is the loop?
2: Oh, my gosh, I don't know, but I know it would take you days if you wanted to go and walk or bike around it.
1: Okay, good. Tell me about the Friends Group. What is the Friends Group getting involved with when it comes to the park?
2: So we, as the official partner of the park, we say we preserve history, we share stories, and we inspire youth. And like I told you, with all of these buildings that are located around the city and other things, like we actually have a Whirly Crane as well as this Victory ship that's still around, we have helped renovate the Maritime Child Development Center as one example. And that actually is the birthplace of subsidized childcare. So when the women had to show up for work at the shipyards, they needed a place to bring their children. And there were centers, there were buildings that were put up to house those students, I mean, the children, and some of them were open 24 hours a day, and we helped renovate one about 15 years ago, and today it's used as a charter school, and it's also one of the locations of the national park. Another fun fact is that Kaiser Permanente, the insurance company, actually started in the shipyards here in Richmond, California. When people were either getting hurt or were ill, they decided, well, let's bring a nurse station onto the shipyards. And if people just pay a little bit, which was a few cents every paycheck, then we will take care of them and we'll take care of their family. And that started Kaiser Permanente Insurance.
1: So Kaiser Shipyards, where the ships were made, turns into Kaiser Permanente?
2: Part of it, yes. Yes.
1: So the Kaiser Shipyards is the Kaiser in Kaiser Permanente.
2: Absolutely. Yes. That's a huge part of their history of where they got started, was right here in Richmond, California.
1: I want to go back to the child care, because that's mind blowing. So
2: yes.
1: Back during World War II, the men go off to fight the war and save us from tyranny and fascism. They encourage the women to go to work, and to help them work, they give them health care on the job.
2: Yes.
1: Was that all over, or was that just in... Go ahead.
2: Oh, I don't. I mean, I think that it was happening in the in

0: Scott, an early childhood specialist from Berkeley, from the University of Berkeley, and said, hey, we don't want these kids to just be babysat and playing all day. Can you come bring in some curriculum and some education to these kids? And actually, so that's really this preschool model that really flourished during that time. So they were definitely ahead of their time. And I'll tell you, my mother was an early childhood specialist. Now she's gone and she didn't see me, you know, take this job, but man, would she have been so proud of me. And in fact, that's where my office is today. Maritime Child Development Center.
1: Yeah, that's a wonderful story. Tell me about the Ford Assembly Building.
0: So the Ford Assembly Building is right there on the water. They were making, you know, Ford cars and trucks. And then when the war started, then they started creating tanks and outfitting those tanks there. So it's this huge building. In fact, the visitor center is right next to the Ford building, and it was the oil house. But that is another example of one of the locations that make up the national park. And it's a beautiful building. It's been developed. It's been renovated. And now they have all sorts of companies that are in there and thriving.
1: Mm. You mentioned the shipyard created 747 ships. Any idea how many Jeeps and tanks came out of the Ford Assembly Building?
0: I don't know.
1: Yeah.
0: Thousands.
1: Yeah. Right? Can you right? I mean, imagine the war effort. You needed Jeeps. You needed tanks.
0: And all these different industries, they changed. And they just, there were companies that were making lipstick. And they turned, you know, the container that lipstick is in? Some of those companies changed to making bullet casings.
1: So
0: that's what they needed. I mean, the women definitely wore red lipstick as well, and there was lipstick available, but there were companies that just said, what do we need? And then they switched what they were making in order to help with the
1: arsenal. Yeah, interesting. Tell me about how to get there. Is it just fly into San Francisco and find a hotel and take a day trip over there? Any helpful hints to visiting the park?
0: It's really easy to get to. Yes, you fly into San Francisco or Oakland or Sacramento. All airports bring you to the San Francisco Bay Area. And we have BART, which is our train system, and you can come on BART and then take a bus. Another cool thing is there's a ferry from San Francisco, the ferry building. It takes 35 minutes if you jump on the ferry, and it takes you right to where the visitor center is located. So that's an easy way if you're in the Bay Area or if you want to stay in San Francisco and then come over. Otherwise, and if you're driving, we're just off the highway.
1: Can I go to a Giants game and then make a trip over to the national park?
0: Absolutely. I would recommend reverse. I'd come to the national park. I'd bring your daughter. I'd have her do a junior ranger, you know, do a junior ranger program, get sworn in, and then go over to the Giants game. And we would warmly welcome you.
1: Well, as my family was old New York Giants fans, I guess I can bury the hatchet and celebrate the San Francisco Giants. But that's a pretty neat deal. How many people visit the park on a yearly basis?
0: We have about 30,000 people that visit the park.
1: Yeah, what a great story. How do we join the Friends group?
0: Okay, so we have just launched this year our new membership program, and it is called Homefront Heroes. And so you can go to our website and you can join, and then you get to be a Homefront Hero. So it's a membership program. It's also another way you can donate. But then you're in the loop, and then we will send you communications. We have a beautiful magazine that comes out. We have different events, and we're always sharing something interesting.
1: Yeah. Sarah Pritchard, Executive Director of the Rosie the Riveter Trust. It's the Friends Group for the Rosie the Riveter World War II Homefront National Historical Park that is in Richmond, California, in the San Francisco Bay Area. What an interesting and fun topic. And keeping history alive for the next generation to teach the women and to teach us all about the war effort and the home front, which was just as important as the fighting in the two theaters, right, manning the home front. You couldn't. You

0: couldn't win in Europe if you couldn't build it here in America.
1: Absolutely. Yep. And I think part of this is that we, you know, this idea of inspiring youth is that we use the history and what took place and the fact that women came into industry to educate our students, and we go out there and they're inspired. The other thing that we do, our flagship youth program, is called Rosie's Service Corps. And that's about leadership development, community service, and then introducing our students to the trades. And that's a very successful and very affirming program. We're having a lot of fun with that.
0: I would think, and I don't think artificial intelligence can design a plumber, right? A plumber needs to be a plumber. An electrician needs to be an electrician.
1: Absolutely, so. And I think the AI industry actually needs the trades more than ever. So it's a very solid career path if you're interested.
0: Sarah Pritchard, the executive director. What's the website for the Friends Group?
1: It's rosietheriveter.org.
0: Easy as that. RosieTheRiveter.org. Sarah Pritchard, thanks for a fun hour. Best of luck. We hope to talk to you down the road.
1: Thank you so much. Great to talk with you, McGraw.
0: You got it. It is America at Night, part of our National Park series. And never knew that was a national park. Learn something new every day. That whole interview, I couldn't get. I had a hard time, and I didn't ask the question for all sorts of reasons, but. It's that great scene in the movie A League of Their Own, right? About the women baseball team, which personally I think is the best baseball movie ever. But Gary Marshall is the owner, is right, Mr. Wrigley, and he's the owner of the women's team. And the one guy comes up to him and says, well, you know, the war's over and the men come home, right? The women can go back to, you know, the kitchen. And the guy says, well, but they gave their heart and soul to this league. Don't you want to keep the league going? And Gary Marshall says, what, you want the men coming home from the war to go into the kitchen? What are you, crazy? And that led to the clash in the 20th, right, the second half of the 20th century. These women, for the first time, were all of a sudden no longer, you know, thought of themselves as housewives and mothers, and, you know, some of them wanted to go out and have a career, and that was the clash of cultures, and the women's live movement, and the women who all of a sudden had the audacity to want to become, join the military, become a lawyer, become a judge, become a CEO, go to college, graduate, start a business, right? What a crazy idea, but it all got its spark. Because their country asked them to, you know, put down the spatula and pick up a riveting gun because we need them for the war effort. And how that sort of sparked really a cultural revolution in the second half of the 20th century. Think about it. It's really, right? It's some of which we're still dealing with today. But they had childcare for the workers and they had equal pay for the workers. Wow. Back in the 1940s for the war effort. Now that's interesting. America at Night, back in a moment.
2: America at Night with McGraw-Milhaven, where the nation comes to talk.
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9: Is your forecast on News Talk 1250 KBRF as we go through tonight. We're going to be seeing mostly clear skies, 61 for our low. Mostly sunny and 80 for Wednesday. Winds on the west northwest at about 15. Wednesday night, clear skies, 54 degrees. 79 and sunny on Thursday, 52 Thursday night. It's mostly sunny, 82 on Friday. A little bit of rain possible both Friday night and Saturday night. 83 for Saturday's high. That's your forecast on News Talk 1250 KBRF.
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2: Coming to you from the heart of the nation, this is America at Night with McGraw-Milhaven.
0: All right, we got just a couple minutes. Next hour, we'll be taking phone calls. And this Canada story is getting more and more interesting with the trade war that we are about to embark with our used-to-be friends, Canada. They're now released a statement saying that effective September 8th, which is, what, 2 weeks? Right, Labor Day's late this year, so it's not this Monday. It's the following Monday, if my calendar is correct, right? This is, right, it's the 31st, and then we've got 31st is Monday, And then September, we've got the 7th and then the 8th. Yeah, so what, a week from this Monday. They are going to impose tariffs of 15, 25, and 50% tariffs on products. And they've given a list of ranges of what is going to be tariffed, 15, 25, and 50%. They've said is going to be dollar for dollar. Here is my prediction. Take it for what it's worth. Take it for what it's worth. Here's what it is. I think that by a week from this Monday, so right Tuesday, September 8th, Donald Trump is going to back down and Canada is going to back down. And they're going to come to some magical resolution. And therefore, we will no longer need to put 50% tariffs on goods coming from Canada. And Canada will not need to put 50% goods coming from the United States. I don't have any inside information, but if history is any indication, this is a bravado, chest-pumping exercise by President Trump. It's what he's good at. It's what he's done in the past. It's him trying to negotiate, use it as a lever, trying to get some type of upper hand when it comes to China on something else or whatever else. And so he's using tariffs as a leverage, as a fulcrum. And so I just find it hard to believe that the United States will put 50% tariffs on goods coming in from Canada, and Canada is going to put 50% goods on us, because the auto industry is going to scream and yell. The lumber industry is going to scream and yell. Susan Collins is going to scream and yell. He's got to win Michigan, and he's got to win Maine, and it ain't going to work when you've got 50% tariffs on the energy coming over, or 50% of the car parts coming over. That ain't that, as they like to say in Arkansas, that dog ain't going to hunt. You know what I'm saying? So I could be totally wrong. I have no inside knowledge, but I think all this bluster, all of this bravado, they'll come to some last minute agreement and save the world from this tariff war between Canada and the United States. We'll see. Stay right there. Open phones next hour. Our executive director is Alex Hinton. Our engineer tonight is Richard Good. I'm McGraw Millhaven, and this is America at Night on Westwood.
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1: news this hour from Town Hall. I'm Jason Walker. Senator Darlene Graham winning the GOP nomination to replace her late brother on South Carolina's general election ballot, notching another win for President Trump after he had thrown his support behind the political novice. Graham defeated Ralph Norman in Tuesday's special runoff. Senator Graham gave a lot of the thanks to Mr. Trump.
3: Mr. President, Lindsey truly loved you and viewed you as one of his closest friends. I appreciate that bond and appreciate all that you've done for our country. Our victory would not have been possible without you, and we are truly grateful.
1: Well, the world today mourning the death of an American icon known for her tremendous songwriting and a wonderful sense of humor to boot. Dolly Parton was born in a one-room cabin in rural Tennessee 80 years ago and ultimately became one of the wealthiest women in America, where she gave away countless millions of dollars. Correspondent Laura Winters.
22: Her music was known around the world. She was an American original, an American icon, with hit song after hit song. 9 to 5, Jolene, I Will Always Love You. President Trump on his Truth Social page reacting to Dolly Parton's death, saying there has never been anyone like her and never will. In her honor, I am lowering the American flag throughout the United States for a one-week period. Rest in peace, Dolly. The world loves you. Laura Winters reporting.
1: Evacuations ordered in north central Texas. A major wildfire has now covered 78 square miles. Officials say there have been no reports of any fatalities. In Pakistan, 14 babies have died in a fire in a nursery. More on these stories, townhall.com.
23: 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It doesn't replace your dog food. It makes it better.
1: Well, officials say the first two measles deaths in America this year coming in the Keystone State. Pennsylvania Governor Josh Shapiro.
24: Both of the individuals were from Lancaster County, and both were unvaccinated. We hope and we pray that those deaths will be the last. I want to be clear, this illness and death from measles is completely preventable. We already have the tools to protect ourselves and our families from this disease, which is one of the most contagious diseases on the face of the earth.
1: In Tehran, long lines forming outside gasoline stations as motorists rush to tank up amid fuel shortages, fears of higher prices, and, of course, new U.S. sanctions. Iranian motorists report waits of 2 hours or more. Breaking news and analysis, townhall.com. It just might have been the first time ever that the winner of a race plowed into a padded wall, then set off a few fireworks. And it was a pretty funny-looking race, too. But then you really can't blame the poor guy. The robot set a new world record.
25: It happened at China's World Humanoid Robot Games in Beijing. The time was 8.86 seconds, beating its robot competitors and the fastest recorded human time from Usain Bolt. Experts are amazed to see such progress in the humanoid robot industry. Robotic engineer Li Zhangdei says, "We don't aim to compete with or surpass human beings. What it does well is taking part in children's education, being a teaching assistant, playing with children. children and helping children accept and learn about robots. The record-breaking robot fell after hitting the finish line, a padded barrier with sparks flying from its waist.
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6: Is your forecast on News Talk 1250 KBRF. As we go through tonight, we're going to be seeing mostly clear skies, 61 for our low. Mostly sunny and 80 for Wednesday. Winds on the west-northwest at about 15. Wednesday night, clear skies, 54 degrees. 79 and sunny on Thursday, 52 Thursday night. It's mostly sunny, 82 on Friday. A little bit of rain possible both Friday night and a Saturday night. 83 for Saturday's high. That's your forecast on News Talk 1250 KBRF.
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0: 1-844-2-McGraw, 1-844-262-4729. Text messages are open, phone calls are open. We have a couple lines open for you right now. And, of course, voicemails, we got those in the hopper all ready to go. 1-844-2-McGraw, 1-844-262-4729. I want to talk about Senator Darlene Graham, the sister of Lindsey Graham, who was appointed to fill out his term, but she's running for re-election. And she was one of the two finalists in the South Carolina primary, and now they're having a runoff. And last night she had a debate against her Republican opponent. And in this debate, a sitting United States senator, one of 100, who has the power to declare war, has the power to appoint and vote on the Secretary of Defense, has the power to vote on military hardware, military budgets, one of 100, sitting United States senator, said in this debate about Taiwan and the South China Sea, which is not that hard of a question. It wasn't asking a nuanced foreign policy question. The question was asked about, is Taiwan and the South China Sea an important part of our national security? And a sitting United Senator, a sitting United States Senator from South Carolina said, I'm just going to be honest here. I'm not that informed on national security. Now, that's up to the voters to decide if they want to elect Darlene Graham to the Senate seat. And we'll see if this actually hurts her or not. But it's not like she's going for the job. She has the job. She is the sitting senator from South Carolina. And here's my question, or here's my sort of hypocrisy moment or my comment when I saw this. We often talk about nepotism in this country. We often talk about affirmative action in this country, right? All these sorts of things, and how it's bad, and how affirmative action is terrible. Affirmative action is terrible. This country is a meritocracy. You should do it based on, you know, who's the best. Survival of the fittest. America is not something that, you know, should be handed to you. You should actually, you know, work for it. You should earn everything you get. Who nominated or who appointed Darlene Graham to be a United States Senator? Did they not? This isn't taking over the Kiwanis Club until you can find a new replacement. This is a United States Senator. And I understand her brother died. I understand she's close with her brother. I get it. She wants to pay respects to her brother. Absolutely, in all ways, shapes, and forms, she should be allowed to do it, and she should be praised for it. But she's clearly not fit to be a United States Senator. And yet, she is. She admitted she's not that informed on national security. Not to mention, getting asked about Taiwan and the South China Sea is not that hard of a question. I mean, can't we all just kind of muddle through when asked, what are your thoughts on Taiwan and the South China Sea? Oh, Taiwan is a very important friend of ours. A lot of computer chips come through Taiwan. Taiwan is our ally, you know, something along, you know, Taiwan is an important part, just like the South China Sea, and all of Asia is an important part. The first rule of politics is you don't answer the question they ask you. You answer the question you wanted them to ask you. So you can say, yes, Taiwan is important. Yes, the South China Sea is important. All of Asia is important. Absolutely. And that's why I should be best, because I have the nuanced approach to all of this. Right? There's a million things you could say. And then, you know, you pivot to China, or pivot to North Korea, or pivot to Japan. That's why we need friends in the area. Japan's our longstanding friend, right? We destroyed them after the war, but we quickly became their friend and helped rebuild them. And we have friends in the neighborhood, and that's why it's important. Right? There's a million things you could have said. So in one sense, I applaud her honesty. But in another sense, I guess affirmative action is alive and well in this country. Just not when you're trying to go to Michigan Law School or trying to go to Harvard Medical School. But if you're the daughter, the sister of a sitting United States Senator, well, then all by all means, you should become senator. Even though you don't have any idea what it entails. I was shocked by this comment. Floored by this comment. And it is the definition of affirmative action. That is exactly what it is. And look, I don't have a problem. Oddly enough, I don't have a problem with nepotism. If your dad buys or pays money for the English building or the business development building and puts your name on it, and you get a leg up to get in, I get it. I'm not necessarily a fan of joining the fictitious rowing team to get a scholarship to get in. I mean, that was a bridge too far. But, you know, to the people who were screaming and yelling about affirmative action, there's nothing more affirmative action than putting Darlene Graham in the Senate, who doesn't know anything about national security. I mean, it's crazy. Anyway, that's my two thoughts of this evening. All right, 1-844-2-McGraw, 1-844-262-4729, 1-844-2-McGraw, 1-844-262-4729. Those are the phone numbers. We got text messages, we got phone calls, all that coming up straight ahead. America at Night, back in a moment.
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0: 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I've been surfing here since I was a kid. Now, seeing my grandson out on the water, it means everything to me. Watching him and taking in the blue waves, the sea breeze, the blurry horizon.
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0: What's on your mind? Call 844-2-McGraw and be a part of America at Night with McGraw Millhaven.
1: All right, we were talking about data centers earlier in the evening with the Texas Agricultural Secretary and the fight going on there. There's another fight that's brewing in Virginia, and we talked about this a couple of months ago. Virginia's Loudoun County has 250 different data centers in Loudoun County, Virginia, in Northern Virginia. Over the past 2 years, it has Amazon, Microsoft, Google, they've all built or are leasing more than 250 warehouses full of computer servers that are powering artificial intelligence and the internet. At least 24 more are in the pipeline. Loudoun, Virginia has become a case study for the rest of the nation on how to make these data centers pay off. They, believe it or not, generate in Loudoun County $1.3 billion in revenue next year. That is the tax, the business tax on these data centers. $1.3 billion in revenue, or 40% of the county's total tax revenue. Because of this flush of taxes, the county has cut the property taxes for residents by 30% over the last decade. They have built state-of-the-art schools. They have built state-of-the-art recreational centers. They have built state-of-the-art roads. And Loudoun, Virginia is being looked at as the model of this, all of this tax revenue falling from the sky. And these data centers are paying off, and people are loving their life in Loudoun County. It takes up, these 250 data centers take up 3% of the land in Loudoun County, Virginia. So there's plenty of room for the people to spread out and build their houses and not have to look at the data centers. However, there are people who are starting to push back, and they want to get into the act of driving these data centers away. I mean, I think the horse is out of the barn, or the cow's out of the barn, the chicken's out of the barn, the animals are out of the barn. This story in the New York Times today about how the county and some of the people are pushing back, saying that they're relying too much on one source of tax revenue. It's the great debate of our time. It's either the worst thing in the world that will destroy America, or it's an economic boon for a region in which once you build it, then the tax revenues will come in and you'll be able to do all the things you want to do in your county because of the massive tax revenue that these data centers will provide. Oh, look, I don't have the answer to it. I don't know what the answer is, but it is the great debate of our time. Whether or not we should have these data centers. And we talked about it earlier earlier in the evening, and the Texas agricultural secretary had an interesting comment. He said, look, the debate's over with. The data centers are already here. The question is, can we put a moratorium on it, at least till we figure out a better way to do this, until technology catches up with some of the data centers? So we can look at what the reaction is on the electrical grid. Well, we look at the reaction to the water. Well, we look at what's going on, where we're doing this, where should we be putting this. I will say this. There is one part of the argument that resonates with me. And it's something he touched on, and it's a dirty little secret in which nobody really talks about. Some people do, but when you're Google and you're Amazon and you're Facebook and you're some of these biggest companies the world has ever created, and yet they go to these states and they demand tax incentives to build these things. It is one of the things that brings Republicans and Democrats and progressives and democratic socialists and MAGA people together. when you're sitting there and you got to write a check for your personal property tax or your income tax or your property tax or your car tax or business tax, whatever, and you're sitting there paying these taxes and you're telling me that Google is getting an incentive to build a data center in our state. The richest company in the world is getting a tax break to build a data center down the street from us. How come I don't get a tax break, right? How come I don't get a tax deferment? So it is, I get it. I get it. You give it to Google, you give it to Amazon, you give it to Facebook because you want them to build the data center on your side of the river, on your side of this imaginary line, because you get the tax breaks and that county on the other side of the road doesn't get the tax breaks. So I'll take 80% of the tax breaks as opposed to, right? I'll take 80% of the taxes as opposed to 0% of the taxes if they move across the street, because that county, that state, is going to give them a better tax incentive. And so it's one of the great arguments of all time. And the general public looks at that and recoils in horror when, look, I live in Missouri, and for the longest time, they kept giving Walmarts tax incentives to build a Walmart in their town. There are stories of Walmarts would get a tax incentive to move down the street to a different town because they were trying to incentivize Walmart to sell the pants on this side of the line because we want the sales tax revenue. And you were giving Walmart, one of the biggest companies in the world, a tax incentive to sell pants and shorts and sneakers and Christmas trees and Tonka trucks and tires and pantyhose and TVs, a tax incentive to sell these things to the detriment of the small town business who's been there paying taxes all these years. So you're putting these big corporations at a competitive disadvantage. And the truth is that the big boys, they haven't stopped it. They haven't stopped it. And if you want to get somebody angry, a progressive, a democratic socialist, a MAGA, right? All you do is tell them, hey, you know that mega company over there? They're getting a huge tax break to build that over there. And it seems like everyone is in agreement, but the people who are in charge all these years still can't figure out a way to stop it. They're still giving these big corporations these tax incentives. And so, yeah, Facebook, Google, you name it, Amazon, they're all building these data centers and getting tax breaks to do it. And that leaves a sour taste in a lot of people's mouths. But they keep doing it because they can. All right, I'll shut up. We'll take some phone calls. 1-844-2-McGraw, 1-844-262-4729. We got phone calls and text messages all straight ahead, plus some open lines for you. America at Night, back in a moment.
0: This is America at Night with McGraw-Milhaven.

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2: With SRN News, I'm Jason Walker. Officials now say that a man who shot and killed eight of his relatives, including four children, as they gathered for a Sunday dinner in Montana, had been asked to move out of the residence weeks earlier. The suspect later took his own life. United States and Canada ramping up the trade war, hitting each other with steep new tariffs. Despite the bravado coming from both sides, a lot of analysts predict the allies will eventually strike a deal to end the conflict. Supreme Court decision clearing one obstacle to the enactment of President Trump's order on mail voting may not mean the order ultimately takes effect in time for November elections. Decision will kick off a legal battle, no doubt. And Senator Darlene Graham winning the GOP nomination to replace her late brother on the ballot in South Carolina. SRN News.
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5: 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It appears by its own numbers, the U.S. government seems insolvent. 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
9: Right to those phones we've been talking about. Danny and Rolla, welcome to America at Night.
10: The you do know the whole purpose behind tax breaks, correct?
9: Sure. I guess yes. One pays less in taxes.
10: Well, no. I mean, if you entice a business to build in your town versus the next town over,
9: yes,
10: that business creates jobs, and the city or county, whatever it is,
9: yeah,
10: makes a lot more money on the broad tax base. It more than makes up for itself in the tax rates that they get.
9: Actually, I don't necessarily believe that, Danny. So let's take an imaginary town called Dannyville, and
10: okay,
9: you give a tax break to a widget, to somebody who sells widgets, okay?
10: Yeah.
9: And you give this person or this company a tax break to move their business into Dannyville, okay?
10: All right.
9: Great. All right, so now widget company moves into Dannyville, and they sell their widgets. And I go to the Dannyville widget store, and I buy a widget. And that you or me buys the widget. The company makes money. The company makes more money because they're paying less in taxes. And you get the revenue generated from that widget and that tax dollar, right? That's what you're saying, right? That's what you're saying, right? Right?
10: No, not at all. My widget factory,
9: yeah,
10: employs 1,000 people.
9: Okay, no. No. Hold on a second. Hold on. There are widget factories and so on and so forth and whatever else. I get that. But let's just keep it with the Walmart example, okay? You pay Walmart money to come to your town. They sell a pair of pants, and therefore that pair of pants creates tax revenue for your town, okay?
10: Well, now, hold on. You're kind of oversimplifying. Let me explain. Everybody that works at Walmart, and Walmart's a great example because they employ, I don't know how many hundreds of thousands, if not millions of people.
9: Yes.
10: And each one of those people, they mm-hmm. pay, if it's applicable,
9: yeah,
10: they pay state tax, they pay mm-hmm. federal tax. And
9: sure,
10: then what's weird is they have money in their pockets. So when they go buy gas,
9: yes, yes,
10: and there's a state tax on that for schools,
9: yes, yes,
10: that
9: absolutely
10: money multiplies and multiplies. It's exponential.
9: Absolutely.
10: And it is worth a whole lot more than the tax incentive that was given.
9: Absolutely. Absolutely.
10: It actually breeds more taxes by giving the tax break.
9: I agree completely. Let me now.
10: Well,
9: can I respond?
10: If anybody doesn't know that, then they don't know economics.
9: Can I respond?
10: Yes, sir. Please.
9: Okay. Now
10: it's
9: I was going to buy.
10: After all,
9: I was going to buy that pair of pants. Okay. Now I buy it from Walmart instead of buying it from mom and pop's pants store that has been in that town for 50 years. You've just created an economic disincentive for a business that has already been there, because Walmart can charge less for that pair of pants because they're not paying as much in taxes. And so guess what? Now that mom and pop store has to go out of business. And so that worker is no longer working there. They were paying 401k and they were paying a nice living wage. Now that worker has got to not working there and goes over to Walmart to make minimum wage. So while you created wealth for Walmart, you disincentivized the other businesses in that town, and you created an economic imbalance. And so your tax incentive here destroyed a business there. And so when you compare apples to apples, it turned out to be an economic disincentive. And while you're creating more taxes at Walmart, or more revenue in Walmart, you are lessening the other revenue from all the other towns. So the people who lived and died and went to church and gave to the Little League game and went to the Kiwanis Club, those businesses are dying because you picked Walmart as a winner. So now the TV store, the tire store, the pants store, the gardening store all goes out of business because you gave the tax breaks to Walmart.
10: Well, McGraw, you say that, but what's odd is that the tax revenue that is gained by all of the employees greatly outweighs

0: because they didn't spend the money for a brick and mortar store. They don't employ anybody. They employ a few people that just package stuff and ship it out all the time. And in the end, at some point, Walmart is probably going to go the way of the mom and pop shop.
1: Well, okay. Well, hold on a second. You have a lot there. First of all, Walmart didn't build a better mousetrap, okay? They got a tax break to sell it cheaper. And so, again, you're putting the other businesses at a competitive disadvantage. So Walmart puts the...
0: Not initially. Sam Walton did not get tax...
1: No. Look, if hold on a second. If Walmart wants to build a building and build a store and sell widgets, they have every right to do it. And if they build a better mousetrap using the same tax structure that I'm required to live under, hey, you know... A destruction of jobs exists all the time on a fair playing field. I don't think any small business doesn't mind playing on a fair level field. But when you give Walmart a tax break and a tax incentive, but not the mom and pops, it's now not a fair playing field. So you've incentivized Walmart to build more stores to the detriment of the mom and pop shops. So it's not a fair fight. If I come up with a better mousetrap or I come up with a better way to sell my pants cheaper, hey, more power to you. But that's not what's happening. They're using government resources to put the mom and pop shops at a competitive disadvantage. Now, on to
0: I have one last question.
1: Go ahead.
0: One last question and I will bid you good night. If Walmart did not build a better mousetrap, then why is Walmart the biggest retailer on the planet?
1: Because they
0: got
1: massive.
0: For you, brother. Have a good night.
1: Thank you. The reason why, one of the largest reasons why, is they've got massive tax breaks, tax incentives, all sorts of benefits Walmart has gotten that the mom and pop shops don't get. Look, let's take the Kansas City Chiefs. Why should the Kansas City Chiefs get some type of tax incentive to move to Kansas? Why should they do? Why should the owner of a company that is worth billions of dollars get a tax incentive to build their home? Did I get a tax incentive to build my home? Special from everybody else? No. But somehow the Chiefs do, right? Walmart is bigger and badder than ever because there was an unfair playing field. Now, let's talk about online for a second. Online is also at a competitive advantage to the brick-and-mortar stores. When you go to a brick-and-mortar store, you have to pay sales tax, okay? Some, it's now level in some places, it's not level in other places, it's all over the board. But when you buy from Amazon, let's say you're buying a widget for $500, okay? There's a 6, 7, 8, 10% sales tax when you go down the street to buy it from Joe's patio store, right? But if you buy that same patio set from China, it doesn't have the 6, 7, 8% sales tax. So automatically, right off the bat, it's 6% cheaper. So what are you going to do? Are you going to buy it online at 6, 8, 10% cheaper? Or are you going to buy it down the street where it's 10% more? And then, of course, you gave Amazon, you gave them a big tax break because they wanted to build a Amazon fulfillment center down the street from you so they could get it to your house faster. So now they're creating this factory, but you're giving them a huge tax break to get it to you faster, to make it easier to put the mom and pop shop out of business. This is why companies are destroying rural America. This is why people are complaining all over the place. Because you are incentivizing the big corporations. This is the argument with Tesla, is it not? And or EVs. You're putting the EVs at a competitive disadvantage as opposed to

0: gas cars, right? EVs would be more expensive, but because of the economic incentive spurred on by the government, right? So therefore, tax breaks are good for the people who get it. Sure. They ain't good for the people who don't get it. It's worse because Walmart gets a lot of tax breaks. That means that there's money not going to the sewers, the roads, the schools. And so either your services are cut because they're not bringing as much tax revenue because you're buying it from mom over here, the mom and pop shop over here, and they were getting X amount in tax revenue. Now you're buying it from Walmart across the street, and you're getting X minus tax revenue. That's why the mom and pop shops are going out of business. That's the problem. The tax line has gone bonkers. Tax incentives equal socialism. Absolutely. Tax incentives from, where is this from? Tennessee. Tax incentives equal socialism. That is exactly right. Tax incentives equal socialism. There's no question. If we were all taxed the same, we would have a much fairer tax system. But when you give seniors a property tax freeze, all you're doing is forcing higher taxes on everybody else. Right? If seniors don't have to pay taxes, if this group doesn't have to pay taxes, if that group doesn't have to pay taxes, if this industry doesn't have to pay taxes, well, shoot. We all got to make up for them getting a tax break to keep the same level of services. Because if you're taking in less money, or you're quote unquote making more money, you're not really making more money. If somebody comes in, somebody's losing somewhere. So I take that business from your side of the river and put it on my side of the river, right? Kansas thinks they're getting an economic benefit giving the Chiefs money to build a stadium. But Missouri's losing, and Kansas's other businesses don't get that tax break. It's as simple as that. Tax incentives work for the person who gets the tax incentive. But for society as a whole, a lot of economic, brilliant economic social scientists and economic advisors and economics professors and everybody else and experts would tell you for the overall society, it's bad. So there. Let's see here. What do we got here? Texts are going crazy. I agree with a lot of your points raised by the Yale guy regarding the problem with the old hoarding wealth, but his solutions are absurd. Yeah, I don't think young people are going to vote. Senior citizens are pretty safe. You're pretty insulated from people raising taxes on you. The seniors who think that somehow these politicians are going to fall on their head and wake up and say, hey, we need to tax the seniors. It's pretty safe to say that ain't happening. They're going to continue to tax the young because they don't vote. So I think you're pretty safe. Here's another one from Washington State. Don't forget, Walmart doesn't hire full time. Very few positions at Walmart are full time. Usually just upper management. Associates get 15 to 29 hours a week. Source, former Walmart employee. Yeah, you took that job that was making benefits and was working for a family, and the family took care of you, and they were worried about your sick leave, and they paid your 401k and all those things. Well, now that job doesn't exist anymore. It was either shipped overseas, or now they're selling it at Walmart for less tax dollars. So the government, you know, through your state government, your local government, took that tax incentive and gave it to Walmart, putting your company out of business. Again, a tax break is good for the person who gets the tax break. It ain't necessarily good for the whole of the economy. America at Night, back in a moment.
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10: It's your forecast on News Talk 1250 KBRF. As we go through tonight, we're going to be seeing mostly clear skies, 61 for our low. Mostly sunny and 80 for Wednesday. Winds on the west northwest at about 15. Wednesday night, clear skies, 54 degrees. 79 and sunny on Thursday, 52 Thursday night, it's mostly sunny, 82 on Friday, a little bit of rain possible both Friday night and a Saturday night, 83 for Saturday's high. That's your forecast on News Talk 1250 KBRF.
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0: All right, I got just enough time. Tony's calling in way late. Tony, you got a special message for somebody? Keep it quick, my friend.
17: Yeah, my daughter, Talia, it's her 30th birthday today, and I just want to wish her happy birthday across America. Like I wish everybody well, and all I want for my family is health and happiness. So wishing Talia the best. Thank you, McGraw. You're the best.
0: All right. Tony in Montreal wishing his 30-year-old baby a happy birthday. He took her home from the hospital yesterday. He blinks his eyes, and she's 30 years old today. All right. Thank you, Tony. All right. We got to go. We are done. Look, at lots of text messages, lots of phone calls. Couldn't get to him. Got into a pretty good conversation about taxes and tax incentives. If you have a comment or two, you can certainly call the text or leave a text, and we'll get to it tomorrow night. If you want to make a comment on the voicemail as soon as the show's off, Alex will flip the voicemail box on, and you can talk to your heart's content, and we'll edit it for content and time, and we'll try and get it on the air tomorrow night. By the way, there is no tax incentive if you call. If you're a first-time caller, no tax incentive. If you're a multiple-time caller, no tax incentive. There are no special tax breaks here on the show. Everyone pays the same. That way we all pay less in tax as opposed to somebody paying no taxes and you pay twice as much in taxes. Music says we're done. I don't know where the 3 hours went. That was fast. Stay right there. We'll be back tomorrow night, 23 hours from now. Our executive director is Alex Hinton. Our engineer tonight is Richard Good. I'm McGraw-Milhaven. This is America at Night on Westwood One.

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0: News this hour from Town Hall. I'm Jason Walker. She was one of a kind. Dolly Parton has passed away following a short battle with cancer. In an interview last year in the Associated Press, she talked about her image, her work, her life.
1: Well, I don't think about my life in terms of superstar. I'm just a working girl. I always say, and it's the truth, that I am a workhorse that looks like a show horse. But I got to keep it all up, and I enjoy all of it. I love getting to dress up, doing all these things, and at Dollywood, when we get to do all the festivals and things we have. My husband always said, if anybody was ever born to be a star, it's you. Because he sees me loving to do all the things and playing. It's like playtime for me. But I take it very serious.
0: Senator Darlene Graham has captured the Republican nomination for the Senate in South Carolina in a special primary election, defeating Ralph Norman. Senator Graham says the nation will be watching the election in her state.
2: Liberals believe if they can defeat conservatives in South Carolina, then they can defeat us anywhere. Once again, they're coming for us, and the South Carolina values we hold dear.
0: A California couple in a battle with their surrogate over a newborn with a life-threatening heart defect testifying in a Texas court. Now, they say they are anguished by attempts to deny them parental rights because they previously wanted to abort the child. Sheen Gilcar called surrogate McKenna West unstable. West is hoping to take conservatorship of the baby. Fire in a hospital nursery in Pakistan has claimed the lives of 14 babies. One infant was safely rescued. More on these stories, townhall.com.
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0: It is a move being closely observed by leaders from around the world. A group of Kurdish-led fighters in Syria that once battled Islamic State forces, now joining up with the new government. Here's Jennifer King.
4: The commander of the Kurdish-led Syrian Democratic Forces has announced the group's official dissolution, saying they have completed a merger with the Syrian army. Commander Mazlum Abdi spoke Tuesday at the presidential palace in Damascus. The agreement is a boost for the government of interim president Ahmad al-Sharaa. Abdi said they want this day to mark the beginning of a genuine transition from battlefields to fields of construction, from the era of weapons to the era of peace. The Kurds lost much of their territory during a government offensive in January. During negotiations, President al-Sharaa made Kurdish an official language alongside Arabic, restored citizenship to tens of thousands of Kurds, and promised they would have the right to education in their own language. I'm Jennifer King.
0: Breaking news and analysis, townhall.com. Oil is down, stocks were up.
5: Stocks rose on Wall Street Tuesday as oil prices fell. The S&P 500 index rose 0.3%. The Dow rose 0.3%. The Nasdaq Composite rose 0.7%. Technology stocks gained ground and led the market higher. Several companies in the sector, including NVIDIA, have big market values that tend to have more influence over the broader market. Treasury yields fell in the bond market, and that helped relieve pressure from stocks. High yields make borrowing more expensive and can slow economic growth while undercutting prices for stocks. Crude oil prices fell despite the U.S. announcing new sanctions against Iran. Damian Troisi, New York.
0: Brazilian authorities are taking some long-awaited action. The data protection regulator there fining TikTok parent company ByteDance $30 million. That's because of failures in the handling of personal data of minors. More on these stories, townhall.com.
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9: Here's your forecast on News Talk 1250 KBRF. As we go through tonight, we're going to be seeing mostly clear skies, 61 for our low. Mostly sunny and 80 for Wednesday. Winds out of the west-northwest at about 15. Wednesday night, clear skies, 54 degrees. 79 and sunny on Thursday, 52 Thursday night. It's mostly sunny, 82 on Friday. A little bit of rain possible both Friday night and Saturday night. 83 for Saturday's high. That's your forecast on News Talk 1250 KBRF.
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10: After a tremendous life growing up in a small town in rural Tennessee, one of, I think, 14 children, went on to become one of the biggest and brightest stars ever to walk the earth, passes away at the age of 80. A little bit later on in this hour, we're going to talk to Matt Wolf, former ABC News, CBS entertainment guru, and he's all ours. He joins us every Friday. But we chatted earlier tonight, and I said, hey, why don't you come on? We'll do a little retrospective of Dolly Parton. And so two guys are going to talk about the legacy of one of the most iconic women ever in America. She was a trailblazer for the rest of the women, Linda Ronstadt and Carrie Underwood. And I think you see traces of Dolly Parton in Taylor Swift as well. And so we'll get into that with Matt Wolf a little bit later on. In just a moment, we're going to check in with Lindsay Clancy trial in Massachusetts. They're going to go to closing arguments at some time this week. The prosecution is calling a rebuttal witnesses. And so it was supposed to be, I think, today, but they've put it off to tomorrow or Thursday. It is one of the most horrific stories ever. It's has shades of the Andrea Yates story, the Texas mother who drowned her five children 20 years ago. Andrea Yates was found not guilty by reason of insanity. She now leads a quiet life in a state hospital in Texas, and she's under court supervision there. And lives out a quiet life there in a hospital in Texas. Well, Clancy has been accused of killing three of her children, sending her husband out to pick up dinner, came back to find three of them strangled in the basement. Two died that day, and the other one died a few days later. She's on trial for her life, and again, it's they're calling it postpartum psychosis. So we're going to talk to a veteran criminal defense attorney about this. And about what are they trying to do? How hard is this to prove what it is? And I don't know if anybody wins. No matter what the jury comes back with, I don't think anybody wins. So we will get into all of that coming up here in just a couple moments. And then next hour, it's Thursday. It's Tuesday. And we're going to check in with the National Parks series. We've loved this series. You've loved this series. And this one, National Parks. Did you know that there is a national park for Rosie the Riveter and the World War II Homefront National Historical Park? We will get into that with the executive director of the Friends of that park a little bit later on. And, of course, your phone calls and your text messages all straight ahead. So stay right there. Lindsay Clancy, the trial recap and wrap up as it goes to jury. And then we will take a deep dive into the life and legacy of Dolly Parton. Stay right there. America at Night. Back in a moment.
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1: This is America at Night with McGraw-Milhaven.
10: The country is fixated on the closing arguments that are expected this week in the murder trial of Lindsay Clancy, a Massachusetts mother who was standing trial on murder charges in the deaths of her three children. Closing arguments are expected this week. To talk about it is a man who has been in the courtroom for almost all of the testimony. He's a veteran criminal defense attorney and host of the True Crime Podcast, Defense Diaries, and he joins us now. Bob Mata. Bob, welcome to America at Night. Thanks for joining us.
21: Thank you very much for having me.
10: So set the scene for us. They're having calling rebuttal witnesses. What's the jury feeling? What are you seeing? Set the scene for us.
21: I think they're ready for the evidence to close. I think they're ready. The rebuttal case has been lengthy, and it's an unusual case because typically in your average case where it's not a lack of criminal responsibility, which in many states would be considered an insanity defense, you're not having this many rebuttal witnesses. But in this type of case, essentially what happens is that the Commonwealth or the state has to wait until the defense's experts come on in order for them to be able to put their witnesses on to rebut what the defense's witnesses said, because Massachusetts is unusual in that they have the burden to prove that beyond a reasonable doubt that Lindsay Clancy did not have psychosis, which is a daunting task. And, you know, at this point today, especially, it's been a slog. It's been a very slow moving last few days in terms of it's basically been one witness a day. And you can just see that the jury's been very attentive. You know, I haven't seen anybody, and I keep an eye on them pretty heavily because I'm a trial lawyer. So I'm always trying to figure out if I can kind of glean what they're thinking, but they're pretty stone faced as a general rule. But they've been very, very attentive, you know, and I usually go by note taking. You know, if I see jurors furiously taking notes, then I know that what the witness is saying is resonating. And if I see them not taking notes, then I know it's probably not hitting the way that the attorneys hoped that it would.
10: Yeah. Bob Mata, it's an impossible decision, is it not? I mean, from the layman's point of view, explain how 12 people are going to sit there and determine whether this woman was criminally insane or not. I mean, by definition, what she did was insanity. And how do 12 people who aren't medical doctors, how do they make an informed decision listening to witnesses on both sides trying to counteract each other? I mean, aren't we asking this jury for something that's virtually impossible?
21: I think it's probably one of the toughest jury cases I've ever seen. You know, because most of the times when you have an insanity defense, there's a clear monster on the other side, like with, say, a John Wayne Gacy, you know, and clearly he wasn't right in the traditional sense. He was sick. He wasn't a normal person. And it was easy for them. You know, he killed 33 kids. You know what? We're putting you down. You got to go. This is a different type of situation. The act in terms of her killing her own children is monstrous. It's unthinkable. But what turns out to be the fact here is that she was begging for help. She was going through postpartum depression. The defense is arguing she had postpartum psychosis and that was ultimately, you know, she had this auditory command hallucination that was telling her what to do. And, you know, so the state's of the mindset, well, we're not buying it. You know, the problem for the Commonwealth has been they haven't really been able to point out a motive. You know, it would have been one thing, you know, because, you know, they dug, right? If they could have found, like, text messages that she could have found that her husband was being unfaithful and it just made her snap, then they would have brought that, you know, but none of that exists. You know, we have the situation where she, by all accounts, and again, they would have searched high and low, the government would have, for anybody to say she wasn't a good mother or, I don't know, I'm not so sure, you know, in terms of, like, I saw her get rough with one of the kids. None of that existed. Like, by all accounts, she's a wonderful mother. They were in a happy marriage, and she, on her third child, just slipped into this postpartum depression. and the jury's sitting here listening to experts who, like in every single case, one saying what they need to say for the state, the other saying what they need to say for the defense. In my estimation, in all my years of trying cases, they X each other out. So you have this jury sitting here with this incredibly difficult decision to make ultimately. And it's included in the jury instruction, which is helpful for the jury here in Massachusetts, that if they were to find her not guilty for lack of criminal responsibility, she's not rolling out of the, cause she's paralyzed, she's paraplegic. She's not rolling out of the courtroom. She's being put in a state mental hospital, which could last for the rest of her life, you know, or if she's found guilty, she goes to prison. So, you know, it's never a situation where Lindsey Clancy is walking out the door.
10: Right.
21: You know, like that's not what's at stake here. And, you know, it's an important case for mental health awareness in this country. It just is. It's forcing the country. That's why the country is just so invested in this case, because it's really shining a light on something that has been stigmatized in this country, that everybody's afraid to talk about openly, because people will think a certain thing about you if you say, oh, yeah, I've got, you know, a mental illness. So hopefully, you know, if there's any kind of hope that the children didn't die in vain, I my hope personally is that it pushes the mental health issue to the forefront so that we can have some real discussions about it.
10: Right. Now, just so we all understand, the night she killed her children, you mentioned she's in a wheelchair. She's in a wheelchair now because it was an attempted suicide as a result.
21: Correct.
10: Of, and so that's why she's in a wheelchair. After she killed her children, she tried to commit suicide.
21: Correct.
10: Yeah.
21: Correct.
10: Yeah.
21: Yeah. Yeah. She had slit her wrist, tried to cut her throat, had taken a bunch of pills that she had crushed up, and then dove out her window and broke her neck. You know, shattered her spine, and yeah, she'll never walk again. You know, go ahead.
10: Take me through the testimony of her husband, now her ex-husband. What was that like in the courtroom?
21: Devastating. It was devastating. You know, and what they really tried to do was have it so that he only had to appear one time, because in theory, the Commonwealth, the state could have called him, and then the defense could have called them. So they gave the defense some leeway on what would have been cross-examination to kind of direct him through it. And it was devastating. You know, they played the 911 call. The public didn't get to hear it. But it was heartbreaking. You know, it's like these wailing, like you would expect any parent that discovers their children dead at the hand of the woman who's supposed to protect them is just an unthinkable type situation, you know. So it was heartbreaking, you know. And it's strange because everybody's sitting there like criticizing, you know, is he making enough, you know, facial movements? Why isn't he crying? And I'm like, you can't. It's 3.5 years have gone by. This is a situation where you can't judge how somebody's dealing with trauma, because we all handle it differently. So it was just, your heart was broken for him. The guy lost everything.
10: But he was sympathetic to her, was he not? He was in her corner in some sense, wasn't he?
21: Yes. Not in some sense. Yeah. You know, he's a guy. I wasn't married to a monster. I was married to, like, this is his quote, and it's from the New Yorker. He said, you know, I wasn't married to a monster. I was married to a woman who became sick, which is pretty profound, you know. And it wasn't just Patrick that testified on her behalf. Also, his mother, her mother-in-law, also testified for the defense and walked in there. You know, I was sitting there when the ex-mother-in-law walked in that courtroom, and I had goosebumps, because you're just sitting there thinking everything that is going through that woman's mind when she walks into that courtroom. She lost her grandchildren. This is her ex-daughter-in-law, you know, who robbed her of the thing that she loved so much, which is her three grandchildren. She gets on the stand And, you know, I was saying she was begging for help. You know, the system failed her, you know, and it's just one of those things where it was, again, it was heartbreaking. Like, to have the family up there is just is the thing that just breaks your heart, because you can just, it's just a really, really heavy trial, you know. It's a really sad, sad trial.
10: Bob Mata, our guest for a few minutes more, the veteran criminal defense attorney. He's also host of a true crime podcast called Defense Diaries. You know, Bob, this Andrea Yates story, it happens. I don't know how often it happens, but it happens enough to where the authorities should be a little bit more aware of when somebody's calling for help. Why did they not respond? How did this fall through the cracks?
21: Well, from September all the way up through January to the night of the crime, this woman went to every facility in the area, and she called the suicide hotline twice because she was suicidal. The way that the suicide hotlines work is that if you don't have a plan, they don't consider it to be that your intent is to actually do it. They just consider it that you're thinking about it. So that piece of it exists, and that goes for anybody who's trying to call a suicide hotline. The other part of it, in terms of the medical side, she went to four different providers over, you know, a period of 3.5 months. They put her on 13 different medications. Not one of the providers talked to any collaterals, meaning Patrick, her husband, her mother, who was staying at the house. None of them talked to anybody in terms of trying to get some information about what was going on. Because, you know, a lot of times it's not uncommon for a woman to come in that situation and underreport, because they're worried about losing their kids, or in Lindsay's case, losing her kids, possibly getting sectioned, and then losing her nursing license because she's a labor and delivery nurse. Mm. So, you know, but, and that's just the case with womankind in general, in terms of being afraid to report fully and just hoping that, you know, whatever you're giving them in terms of the people that are trying to help you, enough information to where they can find the right mix of pharmaceuticals in conjunction with actual therapy, which is the other thing that didn't happen. Like, she went and tried to check herself into this woman and infants and get into their postpartum program, and they turned her away saying that she was over-medicated, which was due to her providers over-medicating her. It was like a perfect storm, a nightmare.
10: What a nightmare story. Yeah, Bob Mata, who has been a veteran criminal defense attorney and host of the true crime podcast Defense Diaries. Bob, thanks for your insight. We will check back as needed. You got it. Have yourself a good night. And what a horrible, horrible story. Say a little prayer out there. America at Night, back in a moment.
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2: With SRN News, I'm Jason Walker. Well, the families who lost loved ones when a suitcase bomb detonated aboard Pan Am Flight 103 in 1988 had been preparing to attend a terrorism trial of the accused bomb maker, but now a federal judge in Washington postponing the start of the case because of newly discovered evidence. United States and Canada ramping up the trade war, hitting each other with steep new tariffs. Despite that, many analysts predict the allies will eventually strike a deal and the conflict. In Montana, authorities say a man who allegedly shot and killed eight of his relatives as they sat down for Sunday dinner last weekend had been asked to move out of the residence several weeks earlier. The suspect later took his own life. This is SRN News.
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0: We got the word that beloved Dolly Parton has passed away at the age of 80. What a giant. What a huge, huge music, country, Hollywood star, and the world mourns a true superstar. To talk about her life and her legacy is our very own Matt Wolf, who joins us on Friday, but a special edition because, Matt, I think we can all agree that Dolly Parton hits a chord with a lot of people in red states and blue states and old and young. She was one of a kind.
1: You can sure say that. I mean, a friend of mine, one of the first things she did was she called me up and she goes, you know, there's a lot of strife in this world, but if there's one thing that everybody could agree on, it was that Dolly Parton was queen, the undisputed queen of country music. And, you know, you touch on some interesting things about her because it wasn't always about the Grammy Awards, right? It wasn't about the countless hits that she had and whatnot and everything. You know, I spent a good chunk of the afternoon just soaking in what she was about. And basically the bottom line is, you know, she was a good human. And I think everything from her charitable works to her Imagination Foundation, all that good stuff, we can all take little pointers from that as how we direct ourselves in life. Because, you know, here's a woman, right, who literally came from dirt. I mean, we all know about that tough upbringing, right? Bought up in a town in the Appalachians called Locust Ridge. In 1946, try finding that on a map, right? You know what I mean? But she is the embodiment, too, of the American dream, where you set your mind to something and you forge ahead and you do everything you need to do and you stay true to your passions. And hopefully that gets you somewhere. And boy, did it get her places, that's for sure.
0: So her legacy is such that her, Loretta Lynn, Tammy Wynette, I don't think you have Linda Ronstadt. I don't think you have Carrie Underwood, Casey Musgraves. I don't think you have Taylor Swift. I mean, she broke the mold and was the trailblazer for all of those to follow.
1: Well, she made a lot of country, quote unquote, mainstream. I mean, look at songs like 9 to 5. I mean, everybody is humming that song. I mean, yeah. Listen, man, when I was in Nashville a couple of years ago, I will never forget going into a bar and everybody, the crowd, the band was playing Jolene and you could barely hear the band singing the chorus. It was just the crowd going, Jolene, Jolene. I mean, these songs, we alluded to this before, you know, are woven into the fabric of us in a way. You know, it's part of the great American songbook. And I'm not just talking about families sitting around the kitchen growing up and watching Dolly and Kenny on a special. We all did that. I have memories when I was growing up on good old Long Island. And my mom would always say, I got to watch the Dolly Christmas special. And she would be preparing her food while listening to Dolly and watching her on the Christmas special. So music, as you know, it's a different level. It ingrains, it imprints things into your brain and those memories carry on. And again, certainly true for Miss Parton.
0: One of the sad things about a star like Dolly Parton passing is we forget, right? The sad thing is we forget, but then when they pass, we sort of rediscover them all over again. I did not know that she wrote the song I Will Always Love You, or that Whitney Houston turned into her anthem. I had no idea.
2: Really?
0: Until today. Yeah, I had no idea. That was number one twice with Dolly Parton before Whitney Houston ever came around.
1: Yeah, she first did it solo, and then she did a remake of it for The Best Little Whorehouse in Texas with Burt Reynolds back in 82. And then, of course, Whitney took it to stratospheric heights. And, you know, Dolly made all the money off of that. And you know what she did with that money? She donated it to local charities. She did good with that money because she knows she has billions. It's time to pay it back and pay it forward. And I mean, her stories are legendary, from, you know, just helping out people after the Tennessee floods to just helping out people who can't pay their bills and their homes are in foreclosure. Here you go. And she didn't want to be recognized for that. You know, that's just who she was. I mean, you can go on and on. Millions of dollars for college scholarships through the Dollywood Foundation, the Imagination Library, millions of books to kids. She provided all that money, $1 million, to help for the COVID-19 vaccine and all of that. You know, and again, after Hurricane Helene caused all those floods, you had that. She gave $1,000 to families every month until they got back on their feet there in Tennessee after the floods. And she never stopped right until the end, which, by the way, the breaking news in the last few hours or so, we do have the cause of death, and it was cancer, according to her rep speaking to People magazine.
0: Yeah, and apparently, right, that her sister sort of gave out a cryptic message a couple months ago, please pray for Dolly, and,
1: yeah,
0: you know, she was tough to the end, I'll be fine, don't worry about me, I'll be on track, so she played it tough to the end, but then, of course, the passing, and how about how it was released? Her nephew had a video in which he released today, but he recorded it a while ago. This is how she wanted the world to know. Her nephew recorded this video and then released it, announcing the passing of her aunt.
1: Yeah, and you know, she said that he said that her last wishes were, you know, she wanted to get rid of the rhinestones and, you know, sort of be on that bed of cotton so I could finally, you know, rest. That was Brian Seaver, and he also said she never saw a door that she couldn't open, and the door she opened made and changed history. And I think there's a lot to be said about that. Again, you know, talk about her legacy. I mean, here in Manhattan at 9:25 tonight Eastern time, they're going to be lighting up the Empire State Building in pink in her honor. Flags are going to be lowered to half staff.

0: with Julia Roberts and that ensemble cast. It was just that there were some great films with her. But I think, again, her legacy is she's always going to be remembered, I think, of course, for the songs. But let's not ever forget the lessons that she taught us just simply to be a good human and help each other out when times get tough. Even if it's just one person, dude, I've found this out in the last few years of my life on some personal levels here. Even just helping out one person is, you know, is all you need, basically. And I want to talk about one other thing with Dolly. She had a wicked sense of humor, and she knew a thing or two. A friend of mine who shall remain nameless, he's a pretty famous photographer now, but early in his career, he had to photograph her during a magazine interview. And this was back, I believe, in the 80s or whatever. And Dolly's handler said, "We need her sitting in this chair. We can't have her go anyplace else. Stick to the script. Stick to the questions. You photographer over there, you can only photograph her here, and that's it." And it was a terribly lit room. It was a tiny room. It was like a broom closet. And the story goes to me is that Dolly told her handlers to please wait outside. I've got this and everything. And as soon as the handlers left, Dolly looked over at the photographer, the friend of mine, and said, "Okay, what do you need me to do? You need me to move over there? You need me to get up on the pool, on the pool table and pose?" You know, because she knows she came from those humble beginnings too. So here's a guy whose career may be depending on getting these great shots of Dolly. Dolly ain't sitting in a chair, my friend. She's getting up there and she's working with you. And every person that I knew at ABC back in the day when I worked there and then over at CBS that had the good fortune of working with her, being a guest on the show and everything, there were no airs with her. She was a joy to be around constantly.
1: Yeah, you could really, right? You can tell. You can just tell that she was one of those 3,000 song titles she published.
0: My goodness.
1: I mean, think about 3,000 songs. Her 3,000 songs she wrote. She also was she also wrote songs and other artists. Tina Turner sang her songs, Nora Jones, White Stripes, Merle Haggard, RuPaul, Whitney Houston, just to name a few.
0: You saw the video that I sent you before. You remember it was only a couple of years ago. She was inducted into the Rock and Roll Hall of Fame. And you remember she said, "Well, I don't know about this," and blah, blah, blah. But then you know what? She leathered up and went on stage with Rob Halford of Judas Priest and they sang Jolene. I mean, what?
1: Yeah. So I heard the story about Jolene and it's a wonderful story. She was after a concert. She was signing autographs and this lovely teenage girl comes up to her and she had this auburn red hair and Dolly Parton asked, "What's your name?" And she said, "Jolene." And Dolly Parton said, what a wonderful name. And Dolly Parton so loved that name that she walked back to the trailer just saying, "Jolene, Jolene, Jolene," because she didn't want to forget what a beautiful, you know, young lady this was and what a beautiful name. And so as she's walking back to the trailer saying, "Jolene, Jolene, Jolene," that's how she came up with the song.
0: Isn't it amazing how, you know, these songs, these legacy defining songs just come up with a little like, yeah. I got it. And it's like, boom, there you go. It's a hit. But I want to go to one of her more famous quotes here. She said, "Don't get so busy making a living that you forget to make a life." Let that hang there for a minute. You know, those are some pretty wise words right there. And again, I think we can all take a lesson from the path that she forged ahead in life. And again, right up until the end. I mean, she was just talking and interviewing people 4 days ago. She was talking about maybe avatar technology bringing her back, you know, long after she's gone, that sort of thing. So, you know, she was always hustling. She was always working. She was always staying occupied. Another, you know, lesson that we could all learn from the great Miss Parton at this point.
1: So I'm going to leave you with this, Matt Wolf, entertainment guru, who's nice enough to spend a couple minutes with us talking about the passing of a true icon and a true, true legend and one of the original Americans, right? She is one of one. There's nobody like her before and there'll be nobody like her afterwards. But I was just sort of, you know, reminiscing and I found an old song she wrote called "In the Good Old Days." It's an old, old song she wrote. And this is about as poignant as a lyric as I've heard in a long time. And again, we talked about how she grew up, right? She was one of 13 or 14.
0: I'm liking this. This is the softer side of McGraw right now.
1: and, you know, grew up in Tennessee and, you know, a large family. They didn't have much, but they weren't.

0: weren't poor, right? They were full of love. And she writes in this song, in the good old days, the chorus is, no amount of money could buy from me the memories that I have of then. No amount of money can pay me to go back and live through it again.
1: Wow.
0: Yeah. Yeah. Yeah.
2: Again, music, right? It forms those imprints on your brain, and that's where the connections start, right? To memories and all of that good stuff. Wow. What a set of lyrics.
0: Yeah. Yeah. No, I mean, really, it's, and so many people can relate to that. And that's what I think was her strength, was that she was relatable, right? She wasn't, in an ivory tower. She didn't, you know, she never did.
2: She always identified herself as one of the people, and not just her fans, but to people who were in need. There were no barriers when it came to her. It was sort of like, you need my help? Okay. What do you need? Yeah. You need books. You need money. You need extra for this or extra for that. She was always involved because, again, she knew where she came from, and she never forgot that.
0: Yeah. So they're making a Broadway musical about Dolly Parton?
2: Yeah. It's a, you know, bio musical. Right. It's going to have all of her standards in there and plus some new songs as well. I'm not sure of the cast, but something tells me, it's going to be one of the hotter tickets in town here come in a few months.
0: I would think so. And I would think a docudrama movie or something along with Dolly Parton's life would be, right there, as well.
2: Yeah. But again, a generational talent, like, you know, you think about it, even guys, even the ancient ones like us, you know, all grew up with Dolly. And then, you know, our friends' kids, they came to know Dolly through works like with Beyonce and other things like that. I mean, she was always omnipresent. She was always out there. And it's much like Kenny Rogers. I can't believe we live in a world without these icons now. Yeah. It's crazy to me, but that's life.
0: The passing of Dolly Parton at the age of 80. Matt Wolf reminiscing. Matt Wolf, thanks for making time for us today. We'll check in with you on Friday, but thanks for tonight.
2: We will talk to you soon, McGraw. Take care.
0: You got it. America at Night, the passing of Dolly Parton, a true American legend at the age of 80. America at Night, back in a moment.

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7: Here's your forecast on News Talk 1250 KBRF. As we go through tonight, we're going to be seeing mostly clear skies, 61 for our low. Mostly sunny and 80 for Wednesday. Winds on the west-northwest at about 15. Wednesday night, clear skies, 54 degrees. 79 and sunny on Thursday, 52 Thursday night. It's mostly sunny, 82 on Friday. A little bit of rain possible both Friday night and a Saturday night. 83 for Saturday's high. That's your forecast on News Talk 1250 KBRF.
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12: The U.S. Treasury quietly released its official financial report for 2025. It appears by its own numbers, the U.S. government seems insolvent. 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
1: Hey, a little bit of breaking news tonight. That South Carolina Senate special runoff is officially over. Darlene Graham, the sister of Lindsey Graham, is considered the winner. She beats Ralph Norman, 95% of the vote in. She's got a 18,000 vote lead, 368 total reported votes. She has 193,000. He's got 175,000, so she is declared the winner. There just are not enough votes left for him to catch. Darlene Green is now South Carolina, we should mention, is solidly Republican, and the winner of tonight's runoff is going to be the odds-on favorite to win the Senate seat in November. So it looks like Darlene Graham, the sister of Lindsey Graham, is going to win, and it looks like Donald Trump carries the day once again. Don't play taps on Donald Trump and his supporters. Donald Trump can still bring it home. Went down to South Carolina and put his reputation on the line and said something along the lines of, think of me on the ballot when you go to vote. And he put his full weight behind Darlene Graham. And she ends up carrying the day, 52-47, as of right now, with about 5% of the votes left to be counted. But according to the Associated Press, she is going to carry the day. All right, that's going to do it for hour number one. Stay right there. By the way, Dolly Parton, that line from the good old days is so heartbreakingly real, right? No amount of money could buy from me the memories that I have of then. And no amount of money could pay me to go back and live through it again. Man, that is a twist of some words, right? That is a turn of a phrase right there. That's pretty good. That's from the song from Dolly Parton back in her early days called The Good Old Days. All right, that's going to do it for us. Stay right there. We're going to talk national parks. Rosie the Riveter, the World War II Homefront National Historical Park, is part of the National Park Series, and we're going to find out all about it next hour. We love these because we always find out things about American history that we just didn't know. So stay right there. That is all coming up. And then, of course, your phone calls and text messages in the 9 o'clock hour. That's going to do it for us. Our executive director is Alex Hinton. Our engineer tonight is Richard Good. I'm McGraw-Milhaven, and this is America at Night on Westwood One.

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6: News this hour from Town Hall. I'm Jason Walker. Washington and Ottawa ramping up their trade war, hitting each other with steep new tariffs. And despite all the bravado coming out from both sides, analysts now predicting the allies will eventually, hopefully soon, strike a deal to end the conflict. Arrests made by ICE agents up in July. Here's Lisa Dwyer.
7: New figures from the Deportation Data Project based at UC Berkeley and UCLA show that U.S. Immigration and Customs Enforcement arrested nearly 50,000 people in July, the highest single monthly arrest total during President Donald Trump's second term. Texas and Florida account for nearly 20,000 of the July arrests. In the aftermath of two fatal shootings in Minnesota in January that sparked protests and an uproar from Democratic lawmakers, arrests began to fall in February. After remaining stagnant for months, the number surged in June and then again in July. I'm Lisa Dwyer.
6: South Carolina Senator Darlene Graham defeating Representative Ralph Norman in Tuesday's special GOP runoff and quickly took aim at her opponent coming up in November.
8: My Democratic opponent, Dr. Annie Andrews, is the most radical liberal ever nominated for a statewide office by the South Carolina Democratic Party. Her views are those of Bernie Sanders and AOC.
6: Secret Service confirming it is aware of that video in Iran that appears to threaten the life of Barron Trump, president's youngest son. Spokesman says they take it very seriously. When she was 13, she was on the Grand Ole Opry where Johnny Cash introduced her as that little girl from up in East Tennessee. Dolly Parton died yesterday. She was 80 years old. More on these stories, townhall.com.
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6: Arkansas GOP Senator Tom Cotton telling Salem Radio Network's Operation Economic Outcast should have an impact on countries who are doing business or even thinking about doing business with Tehran.
10: And honestly, why would any legitimate, honest company want to do business with Iran? I mean, it's got an economy barely the size of some of the smallest U.S. states. There's plenty of other opportunities around the world. If you face the threat of Uncle Sam coming down on you like a ton of bricks, no matter where you are in the world, it seems to me like you'd want to play ball and not start trucking with the Revolutionary Guard Corps in Iran.
6: San Diego Padres say a coaching coordinator in their minor league system back with the family now after being detained by the feds in Texas. Team says Osvaldo Perella had been released on bond. He was detained by immigration enforcement officers in El Paso. Breaking news and analysis, townhall.com. Human beings just seem to complain more when it heats up every summer, but there are some creatures who may be hot, but you never hear them complain about it. Correspondent Ben Thomas reports.
11: In Britain, this summer's heat and drought have put increasing pressure on native wildlife, like the hedgehog.
12: We're getting single hedgehogs in rather than a family.
11: Yvonne Cox is the founder of the Hedgehog Rescue Sanctuary.
12: Little single hoglets coming in who are much smaller for their development. So it's like they haven't had enough food, whether mum hasn't been able to feed them because she hasn't had enough food, hasn't produced the milk.
11: Drought has been declared in almost three quarters of England.
12: The puddles and the ponds dry up, so water starts to become difficult for them to source. Also, the ground begins to get baked.
11: Further trouble.
12: They can't dig the soil to get the worms and the grubs, and etc.
11: I'm Ben Thomas.
6: More on these stories at townhall.com.
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15: Here's your forecast on News Talk 1250 KBRF. As we go through tonight, we're going to be seeing mostly clear skies, 61 for our low. Mostly sunny and 80 for Wednesday. Winds on the west-northwest at about 15. Wednesday night, clear skies, 54 degrees. 79 and sunny on Thursday, 52 Thursday night, mostly sunny, 82 on Friday. A little bit of rain possible both Friday night and Saturday night, 83 for Saturday's high. That's your forecast on News Talk 1250 KBRF.
16: Look back at the United States with the retaliatory tariffs on about $20 billion worth of American goods. I'm Lisa Dwyer.
17: The sister of the late Senator Lindsey Graham wins a runoff and advances to November's general election for her brother's seat. I'm John Stolness in Washington.
18: Damaging wildfires in Texas and Nevada.
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18: I'm Clayton Neville.
20: The Big Ten will pass a rule prohibiting players who have left the college ranks from resurfacing on Big Ten rosters. I'm Bruce Morton.
21: Tuesday results from Wall Street, and could Meta be preparing a settlement in their social media case? All ahead on America in the Morning. It's 7 after. Dolly Parton, who rose from a loving but impoverished upbringing in the mountains of East Tennessee to become the queen of country music, a Hollywood star and a beloved American icon, has died following a brief battle with cancer. Correspondent Kevin Carr has more on her legendary career as a singer, songwriter, actress, theme park owner, and philanthropist.
1: The world has lost the queen of country. Iconic superstar Dolly Parton passed away on Tuesday at the age of 80. Her nephew, Brian Seaver, announced her death on Instagram.
2: Rest in peace, Aunt Dolly. May God bless Dolly Parton, and may God bless you all. She will always love you.
1: No cause of death was given. Born in rural Tennessee, Parton began performing on local radio and television as a child. She grounded herself in country music in the 60s and 70s, but it was her 1974 single Jolene that became one of her biggest hits.
22: Jolene, Jolene, Jolene, Jolene.
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22: Country music is music with a lot of class and a lot of soul. And of course, it's just ordinary stories told by ordinary people and sometimes in an extraordinary way.
1: Parton branched out into acting in the 1980s, starring in films like the blockbuster 9 to 5, which landed her title song at the top of the country, pop, and adult contemporary charts at the same time.
22: Working 9 to 5, what a way to make a living.
1: Parton's image was one of showmanship and flamboyance, featuring big hair, rhinestones, and a positive attitude. In 2013, she talked about developing that image from a poor country girl.
23: I created a look that I was comfortable with that I thought was good for me, for who I was, and for what I wanted to look like in the business.
1: Parton's influence reached far beyond music. In the 80s, she developed an existing theme park into Dollywood with the goal of bringing entertainment and jobs to Tennessee. She also founded the Imagination Library, which offers free books to children from birth to age 5. Last year, Parton spoke about her versatile career.
23: I don't think about my life in terms of superstar. I'm just working girl. I always say, and it's the truth, that I am a workhorse that looks like a show horse.
1: I'm Kevin Carr.
21: The U.S. and Canada are trading both insults and tariff threats following the weekend breakdown in trade talks between the two countries. Lisa Dwyer reports Canada is striking back at the U.S. with retaliatory tariffs. And as President Trump weighed in with comments about Canada's leadership, Canadians are also sounding off on political developments between their nation and the United States.
24: I think he would like Canada to come to the table and negotiate in good faith. They were offered quite a good deal last week. They chose to reject it. Unfortunately, Prime Minister Carney rose to power on an anti-American, anti-Trump platform. I believe he was more than 20 points behind. And, you know, he seems to have gone back to his old playbook. And I think one has to ask oneself, is he trying to benefit himself, the Liberal Party, or the Canadian people? Because they were offered a very good job.
16: Canada has struck back at the United States with the retaliatory tariffs on about $20 billion worth of American goods as the trade war between once friendly neighbors escalates sharply. Over the weekend, the Trump administration imposed 50% tariffs on Canadian goods following the collapse of trade negotiations after Canada said it was a bad deal. On Monday, President Donald Trump intensified the confrontation, telling Canadian leaders to fall in line or face consequences. Canadian Prime Minister Mark Carney says Washington is trying to subordinate Canada.
25: An attitude at the negotiation table that Canada is a subsidiary of the United States. The Canadian industry is going to be disadvantaged relative to American industry. That we're going to set up terms so that over time, Canadian industry is going to face constant headwinds. That's not something we're going to accept.
16: Three residents of Windsor, Ontario, Nancy Menard, Patricia Wiseman, and Paul Butler, were each individually asked about their thoughts on those issues. On the issue of tariffs, Wiseman says,
26: it's not going to be in presidency forever, but as far as the tariffs go, we'll survive.
16: Butler says he looks at labels.
27: I'm not buying anything from America.
16: Their opinions on becoming a 51st state, Menard says,
28: we would never become the 51st state. Simple as that.
16: Wiseman was a bit more blunt.
26: He can blow out his hole as much as he wants to, but that's never going to happen because Canadians are strong.
16: And Butler says,
27: I pity the Americans because they have this guy in the you know, top office.
3: I'm Lisa Dwyer.
21: 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It's 12 after. Darlene Graham's future in the U.S. Senate. When America in the Morning continues after these messages.

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0: Welcome back here with America in the Morning to the southern part of the U.S. where AccuWeather.com meteorologist Brian Thompson checks the nation's forecast.
1: We're still looking at a lot of heats across the southern plains, especially across Texas, back through the desert southwest and into much of California as well. Downtown Los Angeles will get well into the 90s, even pushing 100 again this afternoon. While we're looking at temperatures near or above 110 degrees toward Palm Springs, Las Vegas, and toward Phoenix as well. A triple-digit heat through southern New Mexico and really through a lot of Texas. Triple-digit heat today around Dallas and Houston, likely both cracking 100 degrees this afternoon. Now, we're going to see mostly dry weather across the along the West Coast, at least. There will be some spotty thunderstorms throughout the Four Corners region up through the Rockies. Could be some locally severe storms in eastern Colorado today, eastern parts of New Mexico. Hail the main threat, but there could be damaging wind gusts with some of these storms as well. Most of the plains will be dry today, and then there will be some clusters of thunderstorms farther east. Watching for the potential for some severe storms south and east of Chicago through northern Indiana, perhaps southern parts of Michigan. And we'll also be watching for strong to severe storms through Arkansas, northern parts of Mississippi, and southwestern parts of Tennessee around the Memphis area. Could be some damaging winds and hail with some of those storms. Some showers and storms across the rest of the southeast today. Looking pretty nice across much of the northeast. We're looking at a fair amount of sunshine today, low humidity, and high temperatures are really all across the northeast. Will largely be in the upper 70s to near 80, a really nice late August day. And that's the weather across America. In Detroit today, partly sunny with a gusty afternoon thunderstorm in spots, high 81. In Seattle today, not as warm with some clouds giving way to sunshine, high 77. That's the nation's weather. I'm AccuWeather.com meteorologist Brian Thompson.
0: 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Senator Darlene Graham will move on to November's general election as she attempts to succeed her late brother Lindsey Graham and remain in the U.S. Senate. John Stolness has a recap from Washington.
2: Darlene Graham assumed the late senator's seat shortly after he died back in July, and now she moves on to the general election after winning last night's Republican primary runoff in South Carolina. Graham's candidacy was backed by President Trump, who was a close friend of her brother, Lindsey.
3: Mr. President, Lindsey truly loved you and viewed you as one of his closest friends. Our victory would not have been possible without you, and we are truly grateful.
2: Graham defeated conservative Ralph Norman, who had the backing of some big-name South Carolina conservatives like Nikki Haley and former Governor Mark Sanford. Norman says the wrong Republican won.
4: Democrats, they got what they wanted. I get that. You know, the president got involved. He has that right. That's his prerogative. As I told, his policies are good. I never understood why he got in this race.
2: Graham will take on Democrat Dr. Annie Andrews in November. Elsewhere, Republicans in Oklahoma voted in a runoff election for governor. As of late last night, the race between Mike Mazie, who was backed by President Trump, and Gettner Drummond was too close to call. A Democratic primary runoff for Senate found Nikhila Jasmine Thomas handily beating Jim Breist. She'll face Republican Congressman Kevin Hearn in the solidly red state in November. John Stolness, Washington.
0: A critically ill newborn at the center of a bitter surrogate custody fight was placed back on a breathing tube after his condition worsened following open-heart surgery. In a Dallas courtroom Tuesday, parents Nasheen Gilkar and Omar Ahmed faced surrogate McKenna West as they fought over who should make medical decisions for the newborn. It was the intended parents who wanted the pregnancy terminated when doctors discovered the life-threatening heart condition 20 weeks into the pregnancy, but the surrogate, a cardiac nurse from Alaska, refused. That surrogate is petitioning the Texas court to give her sole conservatorship, which would put medical decision-making in her hands. Texas Attorney General Ken Paxton secured an emergency court order before the birth, directing that the medically necessary care not be delayed or obstructed. 19 after. Stocks recover from an AI sell-off. Business news is next when America in the Morning continues after these messages.
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0: After America in the Morning continues. Elon Musk is continuing his push into the southern U.S. with SpaceX, his aerospace and tech conglomerate, planning a $100 billion launch facility in Louisiana. That, according to CNBC, in a joint statement, the Louisiana Economic Development Office said SpaceX will establish its star base in Vermilion Parish, Louisiana, at a former Exxon property to, quote, support thousands of launches annually. SpaceX stock rose 2% on the news to close at $137.95. Wall Street's main indices closed higher Tuesday as technology stocks recovered from a sell-off ahead of AI heavyweight Nvidia's results, which will be released later today, while investors find some relief in drops in oil prices and bond yields. Darian Troisi has a recap from Wall Street.
10: I'm Damian Troisi, and this is the AP Markets Report. Stocks rose on Wall Street Tuesday as oil prices fell. The S&P 500 index rose 0.3%. The Dow rose 0.3%. The Nasdaq Composite rose 0.7%. Technology stocks gained ground and led the market higher. Several companies in the sector, including Nvidia, have big market values that tend to have more influence over the broader market. Treasury yields fell in the bond market, and that helped relieve pressure from stocks. High yields make borrowing more expensive and can slow economic growth while undercutting prices for stocks. Crude oil prices fell despite the U.S. announcing new sanctions against Iran. Damian Troisi, New York.
0: Bloomberg reports Meta platforms and state attorneys general have discussed a potential mid-trial settlement of a lawsuit accusing the company of deliberately designing Facebook and Instagram to be attractive to young users. At least one state is indicating a major settlement is imminent. 24 after. When we return on America in the Morning, Western wildfires now spread to Texas. That and more after these messages.
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0: It's 26 after. Hot and dry conditions are causing damaging wildfires in a number of western states, and now it includes Texas. Correspondent Clayton Neville reports from Dallas.
1: The Ross Fire in Palo Pinto County, about 60 miles west of Fort Worth, has burned over 50,000 acres since it started on Monday. Excessive heat and extreme dryness, the contributing factors. Bo Adler with the Texas A&M Forest Service.
2: We will be inserting strike teams of engines and task forces of dozers to protect the communities of Grayford, and inserting dozer task forces on Highway 180, Highway 254 to work to contain and protect structures along the flanks of the fire.
1: Authorities say at least five structures have been destroyed. No injuries or deaths reported. Crews also dropping water and retardant on the flames from the air. And evacuations were seen in parts of Palo Pinto County and Jack County. This as smaller fires burn in the north and west Texas regions, and as the Hawk Fire burns near Reno, Nevada. Progress being made in containment. Around 9,000 people have been cleared to go back to their homes, specifically in the areas east of State Route 395, while about 5,000 people are still evacuated. I'm Clayton Neville.
0: Usually, if a college sports athlete is good enough, they turn pro and play professionally. It's never been the other way around. As Bruce Morton reports, one major college football conference doesn't want players returning from the pros to the sports they once played in universities.
3: Not so fast, says the Big Ten. Sources have told ESPN the conference Tuesday will pass a rule prohibiting players who have left the college ranks from resurfacing on Big Ten rosters. Specifically, the ruling targets players who declared for the NFL draft and did not withdraw, those who appeared on an NFL roster, or those who signed a contract with a pro league. The ruling comes on the heels of two NFL players leaving their respective teams to play for LSU. I'm Bruce Morton.
0: America in the Morning for Wednesday, August 26th, 2026, is produced by Jeff McKay. I'm John Trout. This is Westwood One.
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6: Here's your forecast on News Talk 1250 KBRF. As we go through tonight, we're going to be seeing mostly clear skies, 61 for our low. Mostly sunny and 80 for Wednesday. Winds on the west-northwest at about 15. Wednesday night, clear skies, 54 degrees. 79 and sunny on Thursday, 52 Thursday night. It's mostly sunny, 82 on Friday. A little bit of rain possible both Friday night and Saturday night. 83 for Saturday's high. That's your forecast on News Talk 1250 KBRF.
7: With SRN News, I'm Jason Walker. The Secret Service says a video in Iranian state media appears to contain material that threatens the life of President Trump's youngest son, Barron. Spokesman says they take this matter very seriously. Senator Darlene Graham winning the GOP nomination to replace her late brother, Lindsey Graham, on South Carolina's general election ballot. She defeated Ralph Norman in Tuesday's special GOP primary runoff. President Trump says there may never be another one like Dolly Parton, and he's also ordering flags to be flown at half-mast for the next 7 days. Fire at a hospital nursery in Pakistan, killing 14 babies. One infant was safely rescued. Wall Street yesterday, the Dow was up 160 points. This is SRN News.
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0: This is America in the Morning from Westwood One. Coming up this half hour.
1: Her family says Dolly Parton died peacefully in Nashville. She was 80. I'm Ed Donahue.
2: Two unvaccinated people in Pennsylvania are dead from measles, the first in the U.S. this year. I'm Julie Walker.
3: A Fox News interview with a Democratic Senate candidate in Michigan making headlines. I'm Clayton Neville.
4: A family dinner turned deadly in Montana. Eight relatives are dead, including four children. I'm Sue Aller.
5: President Trump says he's considering changing the name of Lake Ontario to Lake America. Mike Kemp in Washington.
6: The Consumer Confidence Index dropped this month, dipping 0.8 points to a lukewarm 89.4 in August. I'm Jennifer King.
0: Back after these messages.
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0: Welcome back, and thanks for listening. You're with America in the Morning on the potential for severe weather. AccuWeather.com meteorologist Brian Thompson. Where's the hot spots?
1: We're going to be watching a few areas for the potential for some severe weather today. We're going to be watching through the parts of the Ohio Valley, especially northern Indiana, southern parts of Michigan, maybe northwest Ohio, and even the southern suburbs of Chicago for the potential for some flooding downpours, damaging wind gusts with some of those storms that pop up later on today into this evening. Also farther south, another cluster of showers and the potential for some severe thunderstorms through Arkansas, western and northern parts of Mississippi and the southwestern part of Tennessee around the Memphis area. Potential for flash flooding and damaging winds with some of those storms as well. Now, farther east, out ahead of where these storms are going to be, we'll have some showers and thunderstorms across the rest of the southeast today. Across the northeast and mid-Atlantic, though, overall a pretty nice day. We're expecting a fair amount of sunshine and low humidity before those showers and storms from the west move in for tomorrow. Largely dry across the plains, still very hot across much of Texas. Dallas and Houston over 100 today, and really much of Texas will be in the triple digits this afternoon. Going to be watching for some severe storms in eastern Colorado, eastern parts of New Mexico, hail, damaging winds possible with those storms, and really all throughout the Four Corners region and through the Rockies, there will be some spotty thunderstorms around. But again, the highest risk for severe storms through eastern Colorado and New Mexico. And then farther west toward the west coast, we're going to be looking at mostly dry weather today. Still pretty hot, though, across a lot of California. Downtown Los Angeles still pushing 100 degrees today, and still some really intense heat in the desert southwest. A lot of places in southern and western Arizona, topping 115 this afternoon. That's the nation's weather. I'm AccuWeather.com meteorologist Brian Thompson.
0: 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Country music icon Dolly Parton, whose soaring vibrato vocals, poignant songwriting, and memorable costumes defined her rise from a log cabin in the Tennessee mountains to the height of stardom and acclaim, has died in Nashville. Correspondent Ed Donahue reports on the passing of the legendary singer, songwriter, actress, and philanthropist.
2: Her family says Dolly Parton died peacefully in Nashville. She was 80.
3: I started out as a young girl here in this town, and I wore a lot of makeup. I wore a lot of hair, and my look, sincerely, came from a very honest place. It was a country girl's idea of glamour, just like my song of Backwoods Barbie. I wanted to be pretty more than anything in the world.
2: Parton rose from life in a log cabin in the Tennessee mountains to the height of stardom. She wrote hundreds of classic songs, including Jolene, 9 to 5.
4: What

0: teen Dolly Parton appeared at the Grand Ole Opry. She entered the Rock and Roll Hall of Fame in 2022. Dolly Parton was also known as a philanthropist.
1: There's nothing like that feeling, a feeling like you have really done something good that has really done some good.
0: Brian Seaver is Parton's nephew.
2: Dolly called me and said she wants to rest in a beautiful bed of plush cotton because after a life wearing heavy rhinestones, she finally deserves to be comfortable and have some rest. Rest in peace, Aunt Dolly.
0: Parton's husband of nearly 60 years, Carl Dean, died last year.
3: I don't think about my life in terms of superstar. I'm just working girl. I always say, and it's the truth, that I am a workhorse that looks like a show horse. But I got to keep it all up, and I enjoy all of it. I love getting to dress up, doing all these things, and at Dollywood, when we get to do all the festivals and things we have. My husband always said, if anybody was ever born to be a star, it's you. Cause he sees me loving to do all the things and play, and it's like playtime for me. But I take it very serious.
0: I'm Ed Donahue.
4: In a nation where there were just 3 measles deaths in the entire country last year, Pennsylvania reported 2 people have died from the measles so far in 2026. Correspondent Julie Walker reports the vaccination rates are lower, which may be leading to the increased cases.
5: Both of the individuals were from Lancaster County, and both were unvaccinated. We hope and we pray that those deaths will be the last.
6: 2 unvaccinated people in Pennsylvania are dead from measles, the first in the U.S. this year.
5: I want to be clear. This illness and death from measles is completely preventable. We already have the tools to protect ourselves and our families from this disease, which is one of the most contagious diseases on the face of the earth.
6: Governor Josh Shapiro would only say they were from Lancaster County and not whether they were adults or children, but made a point of stressing the importance of vaccines.
5: Folks are spreading skepticism about things like the MMR vaccine without any evidence to back up their claims.
6: Shapiro, a father of 4, says that scares a parent just trying to do the right thing for their children.
5: We see the consequences of a lack of immunization in the first measles-associated deaths that our Commonwealth has seen in 35 years.
6: The Democrat says he spoke with Health Secretary Robert F. Kennedy Jr. to drill home the point.
5: I made very clear that his actions and the rhetoric that's coming from this administration are having a negative impact on communities across America.
6: Pennsylvania has nearly 400 measles cases this year. Lancaster County is the heart of the state's Amish community, a religious group sometimes reluctant to embrace vaccines.
5: Here in Lancaster County, just 87% of all incoming kindergartners are fully vaccinated.
6: Meanwhile, overall vaccination rates for U.S. kindergartners

0: about the issues that people actually care about in Michigan.
1: In an interview on Fox News' Jesse Waters Primetime, El Sayed was asked about transgender surgeries for kids.
0: I remember having great conversations with my conservative friends about right to try legislation. The idea that the government shouldn't tell you what kind of health care you should have. I just think the government shouldn't tell you what kind of health care you should have. And if you're a minor,
2: you want to try on kids?
0: Now, if you disagree with that, if you disagree that healthcare decisions need to be made by a doctor and their parents and a patient, then I just think we agree to disagree. But, you know, you want to put government inside
2: so, Abdul,
0: a clinic
2: you're
0: or
2: a
0: hospital
2: doctor, right?
0: Selectively.
1: Waters asked El Sayed if he thinks that's okay.
2: You think that's okay?
0: I mean, do you really want to have this conversation? Are you circumcised?
2: Yeah, but I mean, that's a
0: Jesse,
2: personal question.
0: Okay.
2: Doctor.
0: So you probably should want to move on.
2: Is circumcision's different than castration?
0: I think it's a problem. It's a problem that you think that you get to decide what happens between a parent, a doctor, and a patient. And I'm just saying that, yes, circumcision is surgery on a kid's ding-a-ling. So if you really want to bring that up, you can. I just think you guys are really selective about how you want to talk about these things.
1: The Waters interview came as El Sayed distances himself from supporter and influencer Hassan Piker. Last week, the streamer argued that some Jewish Americans' support for Israel is making anti-Semitism worse. Republicans and Democrats were quick to criticize Piker for the comments, calling him a hack and accusing him of thriving on hate. I'm Clayton Neville.
3: 16 till. First, the Gulf of America. Could Lake Ontario be next? That story and more when America in the Morning continues after these messages.
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0: It's 14 till. America in the Morning continues. A scene of horror in Billings, Montana, where a man who returned to his family's weekly dinner killed eight of his relatives, including four kids, before setting the house they were in on fire. More on the story from Sue Aller.
1: Sunday dinner turned into a devastating family massacre in Billings, Montana, where eight relatives, including four children, were killed. Police say the victims represented four generations of a blended family, ranging from a great-grandmother in her 90s to a 7-year-old girl. Authorities say the suspect also died from a self-inflicted gunshot wound. Sheriff Kent O'Donnell said on Nonstop Local News that the investigation is ongoing.
2: We have multiple victims and a suspect that has been identified. We're in the process of examining the scene.
1: Authorities say

0: 44-year-old Alan Smith is accused of the killings before setting the home on fire. A family member says Smith's parents had recently asked him to move out, and he returned during the family's weekly dinner. Authorities say 12-year-old Charlotte Gakir called 911 to try to save her family. Billings Fire Chief Matt Hoppel also spoke with Nonstop Local News and says firefighters could not operate normally until officers secured the active shooter scene.
1: The delay and limited access presented significant challenges. Fire conditions continued to worsen, and the residents ultimately became heavily involved and was consumed by fire.
0: Police have not yet released a specific motive. I'm Sue Aller.
2: He renamed the Gulf of Mexico to the Gulf of America, and now, with a trade war with Canada in full force, could one of the Great Lakes be next? Correspondent Mike Hempen reports on a potential Lake Ontario name change.
3: President Trump says he's considering changing the name of Lake Ontario to Lake America. This comes as the trade war between the U.S. and Canada intensifies. In a post on social media, the president says the change would be because, quote, we don't expect to be doing much business with Ontario any longer. This change would be similar to Trump's unilateral action last year by executive order to rename the Gulf of Mexico the Gulf of America. Canada is expected to retaliate after the Trump administration enacted 50% tariffs on $20 billion worth of Canadian goods after talks between the countries broke down. Mike Hempen, Washington.
2: Central Intelligence Agency Director John Ratcliffe made a secret visit to Moscow. The Wall Street Journal is reporting that the CIA chief's visit comes as the U.S. struggles to end Russia's invasion of Ukraine and the Kremlin's close ties to Iran, but the reason for the visit wasn't immediately clear. Russia is not acknowledging the visit, which lasted 4 hours. The U.S. and Russia have maintained a working relationship during the Ukraine and Iran wars. Japan is moving to settle stock and government bond trades instantly using blockchain, but it could take until the next decade to arrive. The new old tech guy Chuck Palm explains.
4: If you've ever sold a stock, you know you don't get that money that second. That trade goes through, and then you wait a day or so for the cash. It could be worse. In Japan, they wait at least 2 days. And Japan has decided they're done waiting. Japan's Nikkei newspaper reported Wednesday that the Financial Services Agency and the Ministry of Finance, plus the Bank of Japan, are forming a study group with the big banks. Their plan is to settle stock trades and government bonds instantly on a blockchain. Hold on, before everybody groans, no one is selling you a coin here. This is the part that matters. Why does it take days at all? It's because of paper. In 1968, Wall Street was still moving stock certificates by hand, and the volume had buried them. The New York Stock Exchange closed every Wednesday for the back half of that year so the clerks could catch up. That's $4 billion in trades that sat unprocessed. Certificates got lost, and some got stolen. But the fix was simple, a central vault, created in 1973. And the weight that we still live with is the ghost of that paper jam. This won't happen tomorrow. They're talking about 2027 or early 2030. The story really isn't about blockchain. It's about the lag time that still plagues banks today. Follow the new old tech guy on X at Chuck Palm.
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5: Busy baseball Tuesday. The White Sox scored 6 times in the first inning off Jacob deGrom and ripped the Rangers 11-7. Tristan Peters had a 2-run double in the middle of that outburst and later added a solo homer. Mariners flattened the Phillies 4-1. After going yard in his last 3 trips to the plate on Monday, Cal Raleigh made it 4 straight homers, his first time up last night. Royals won their 9th game in a row, beating the Blue Jays 5-3. A 3-double, 5 RBI night for Jose Ramirez led the Guardians to an 8-6, 10-inning victory over the Angels. That's six straight dubs for Cleveland. Jared Duran's grand slam in the 11th gave the Red Sox a 7-3 win over the Marlins. Interim manager Chad Tracy on that big swing.
6: Left on left, nice short approach, looked very much like he was just trying to get a good swing off and put the ball in play. Got a hanging breaking ball and smoked it.
5: Mickey Gasper had a pair of solo shots. Boston has won five straight. Braves halted the Dodgers' six-game win streak 4-3. Ozzie Albies singled in the tie-breaking run in the 8th. Diamondbacks were down 4-0 in the 8th, but came back to edge the Cubs 5-4. Pinch hitter Ryan Waldschmidt launched a two-run tater in the 9th to win it. Orioles scored 8 times in the 5th, using that snowman to bury the Cardinals 13-1, led by the polar bear Pete Alonso with 4 hits, including a homer and 4 RBI. Giants over the Reds 3-1. Rafael Devers went deep for the second straight night. Rockies snapped a 7-game rock slide with a 3-1 win over the Nationals. Hunter Goodman back from the injured list with his 35th homer. Tigers deflected the Rays 4-1 to stop a 6-game skid. Pirates blanked the Padres 1-0. Paul Skenes and company with a 3-hitter. Michael King tossed 7 scoreless for the Dads, but O'Neill Cruz connected off Mason Miller with 2 out in the 9th. That's the first dinger off the All-Star Fireballer since last August. Wins for the Astros, Mets, and A's. That's Wednesday Sports.
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0: 5 till. Welcome back. You're with America in the Morning. It appears Americans are losing confidence in the economy. Correspondent Jennifer King reports on the latest measure of consumer confidence.
1: The consumer confidence index dropped this month, dipping 0.8 points to a lukewarm 89.4 in August. Compare that to early 2025, when readings were consistently over 100. The Conference Board report shows Americans' confidence in the economy is at its lowest level in 7 months. Chief economist Dana Peterson says respondents' views of present business conditions improved, but their outlook for the near-term future soured. Respondents cited elevated prices in general and oil, gas, and groceries specifically, along with concerns about war, trade, and jobs. I'm Jennifer King.
0: A federal judge on Tuesday blocked Ohio from requiring proof of citizenship when registering to vote at motor vehicle offices. It's a blow to Republicans who've pushed to tighten voter ID requirements ahead of the midterms. In his opinion, U.S. District Judge Solomon Oliver Jr. said that Ohio's process for registering voters at the Bureau of Motor Vehicles requires residents to produce more documentation than what is required by the National Voter Registration Act, a federal law passed in 1993 that requires states under most circumstances to allow people to register to vote when applying or renewing a driver's license. Ohio's Secretary of State announced the Buckeye State will immediately appeal the ruling. Shifting gears from the movie studios in Hollywood to the music studios of Nashville, the world is mourning the loss of country music legend Dolly Parton, whose impoverished upbringing led to her becoming a star on the concert stage and big screen as a businesswoman and philanthropist who passed away following a brief battle with cancer at the age of 80. We thank Benstown Media for the tribute to Dolly Parton.
2: The world is mourning the loss of the legendary singer, songwriter, and entertainer, Dolly Parton, who has died at the age of 80.
3: I think of myself as an artist, but it never takes away from who I am as a person.
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2: Born in 1946 in Tennessee, Dolly grew up the fourth of 12 children in a poor farming community, turning songs born from hardship into some of the most beloved music ever written.
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2: From Jolene and Here You Come Again to I Will Always Love You and 9 to 5, her extraordinary songwriting and unmistakable voice made her a global superstar.
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2: A member of the Country Music Hall of Fame and Rock and Roll Hall of Fame, Dolly won 11 Grammys, sold more than 100 million records, and became a successful actress, businesswoman, and philanthropist. We remember Dolly Parton.
0: That's our show for today, Wednesday, August 26th, 2026. America in the Morning is produced by Jeff McKay. I'm John Trout. This is Westwood One.

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1: Breaking news this hour from Town Hall. I'm Rich Thomason. Darlene Graham will get the chance to carry on her late brother's legacy in the U.S. Senate. She's won the Republican Senate runoff in South Carolina, hoping to win election to the seat that was held by Senator Lindsey Graham. Darlene thanks President Trump for his endorsement, saying it made all the difference.
2: Mr. President, Lindsey truly loved you and viewed you as one of his closest friends. I appreciate that bond and appreciate all that you've done for our country. Our victory would not have been possible without you, and we are truly grateful.
1: New developments are giving Republicans fresh momentum as they defend their Senate majority in the 2026 midterm.
3: The GOP holds a 53-47 Senate edge. Democrats need four net pickups to gain the majority, and they face headwinds. Analysts point to evidence of persistent Democratic bias in polling and historical summer polling bumps that are likely fading. The race is tightening in Michigan, while Alaska moves toward Republicans. With most vulnerable seats in states won by President Trump, Republicans maintain a strong structural advantage. Ken Lorman reports.
1: The U.S. and Canada are ramping up their trade war, hitting each other with steep new retaliatory tariffs. The world is united in grief. People across the globe bid farewell to Dolly Parton. Country music icon and actress, philanthropist, and businesswoman has died following a brief battle with cancer. She's to be laid to rest at a private service for family. Dolly Parton was 80. And not related to her passing, it just so happens that the next tropical storm that will form out in the Atlantic is to be named Dolly. Wall Street, Dow futures 33 points higher. The NASDAQ futures down 53. S&P futures off 5 points. More on these stories, townhall.com.
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1: There's been a tragic hospital fire in Pakistan's capital, Islamabad. The victims, the most vulnerable among us.
5: The fire broke out on the third floor in the mother and child unit at PIMS Hospital. According to their spokesperson, 15 newborn babies were in the ward at the time. 14 are now confirmed to have died from the fire. There has been no official confirmation about what caused the fire to start. Officials say they are investigating. TV satellite vans now line the outside of the hospital's perimeter, waiting for news. Pakistan's prime minister has called the fire tragic and expressed his condolences to the families of the children.
1: As for the cause, the BBC's Carrie Davis says speculation focuses on an air conditioning compressor that rescue officials say exploded inside the nursery. Iran and Oman say their top diplomats have met to discuss a phased approach to managing ship traffic through the Strait of Hormuz. News and analysis, townhall.com. What's in a name? The Trump administration says in this case, a lot.
6: The Department of Justice is arguing that if President Donald Trump's name is not on the Kennedy Center, that donor money for renovations will dry up, leading to its closure. The debate over adding Trump's name to the center meant to honor John F. Kennedy has been ongoing. The center's Trump-aligned board recently voted to add the phrase restored and renovated by President Donald J. Trump. Democratic Representative Joyce Beatty, an ex-officio member of the Kennedy Center, opposes these changes, citing violations of the Kennedy Center statute. The Justice Department says that without Trump's name, the center will face financial ruin. I'm Lisa Dwyer.
1: A Chinese humanoid robot has set a new 100-meter sprint record of 8.86 seconds. This at a special humanoid robot competition in Beijing. More on these stories. Town Hall.
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8: Here's your forecast on News Talk 1250 KBRF. As we go through tonight, we're going to be seeing mostly clear skies, 61 for our low. Mostly sunny and 80 for Wednesday. Winds on the west-northwest at about 15. Wednesday night, clear skies, 54 degrees. 79 and sunny on Thursday, 52 Thursday night, mostly sunny, 82 on Friday. A little bit of rain possible both Friday night and Saturday night, 83 for Saturday's high. That's your forecast on News Talk 1250 KBRF. 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

0: This is America in the Morning from Westwood One. Good morning, I'm John Trout. It's Wednesday, August 26th, 2026. Here's what's coming up on America in the Morning.
1: Queen of Country Dolly Parton has passed away at age 80.
2: I created a look that I was comfortable with.
1: I'm Kevin Carr.
3: Canada has struck back at the United States with the retaliatory tariffs on about $20 billion worth of American goods. I'm Lisa Dwyer.
4: The sister of the late Senator Lindsey Graham wins a runoff and advances to November's general election for her brother's seat. I'm John Stolness in Washington.
5: Damaging wildfires in Texas and Nevada.
6: Build containment lines where fuels and topography allow.
5: I'm Clayton Metal.
7: The Big Ten will pass a rule prohibiting players who have left the college ranks from resurfacing on Big Ten rosters. I'm Bruce Morton.
0: Tuesday results from Wall Street, and could Meta be preparing a settlement in their social media case? All ahead on America in the Morning. It's 7 after. Dolly Parton, who rose from a loving but impoverished upbringing in the mountains of East Tennessee to become the queen of country music, a Hollywood star and a beloved American icon, has died following a brief battle with cancer. Correspondent Kevin Carr has more on her legendary career as a singer, songwriter, actress, theme park owner, and philanthropist.
1: The world has lost the queen of country. Iconic superstar Dolly Parton passed away on Tuesday at the age of 80. Her nephew, Brian Seaver, announced her death on Instagram.
8: Rest in peace, Aunt Dolly. May God bless Dolly Parton, and may God bless you all. She will always love you.
1: No cause of death was given. Born in rural Tennessee, Parton began performing on local radio and television as a child. She grounded herself in country music in the 60s and 70s, but it was her 1974 single Jolene that became one of her biggest hits.
9: Jolene, Jolene, Jolene, Jolene.
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10: Country music is music with a lot of class and a lot of soul. And of course, it's just ordinary stories told by ordinary people and sometimes in an extraordinary way.
1: Parton branched out into acting in the 1980s, starring in films like the blockbuster 9 to 5, which landed her title song at the top of the country, pop, and adult contemporary charts at the same time.
11: Working 9 to 5.
1: Parton's image was one of showmanship and flamboyance, featuring big hair, rhinestones, and a positive attitude. In 2013, she talked about developing that image from a poor country girl.
2: I created a look that I was comfortable with that I thought was good for me, for who I was, and for what I wanted to look like in the business.
1: Parton's influence reached far beyond music. In the 80s, she developed an existing theme park into Dollywood with the goal of bringing entertainment and jobs to Tennessee. She also founded the Imagination Library, which offers free books to children from birth to age 5. Last year, Parton spoke about her versatile career.
2: I don't think about my life in terms of superstar. I'm just working girl. I always say, and it's the truth, that I am a workhorse that looks like a show horse.
1: I'm Kevin Carr.
0: The U.S. and Canada are trading both insults and tariff threats following the weekend breakdown in trade talks between the two countries. Lisa Dwyer reports Canada is striking back at the U.S. with retaliatory tariffs. And as President Trump weighed in with comments about Canada's leadership, Canadians are also sounding off on political developments between their nation and the United States.
12: I think he would like Canada to come to the table and negotiate in good faith. They were offered quite a good deal last week. They chose to reject it. Unfortunately, Prime Minister Carney rose to power on an anti-American, anti-Trump platform. I believe is more than 20 points behind. And, you know, he seems to have gone back to his old playbook. And I think one has to ask oneself, is he trying to benefit himself, the Liberal Party, or the Canadian people? Because they were offered a very good job.
3: Canada has struck back at the United States with the retaliatory tariffs on about $20 billion worth of American goods as the trade war between once friendly neighbors escalates sharply. Over the weekend, the Trump administration imposed 50% tariffs on Canadian goods following the collapse of trade negotiations after Canada said it was a bad deal. On Monday, President Donald Trump intensified the confrontation, telling Canadian leaders to fall in line or face consequences. Canadian Prime Minister Mark Carney says Washington is trying to subordinate Canada.
13: An attitude at the negotiation table that Canada is a subsidiary of the United States. The Canadian industry is going to be disadvantaged relative to American industry. That we're going to set up terms so that over time, Canadian industry is going to face constant headwinds. That's not something we're going to accept.
3: Three residents of Windsor, Ontario, Nancy Menard, Patricia Wiseman, and Paul Butler, were each individually asked about their thoughts on those issues. On the issue of tariffs, Wiseman says,
14: it's not going to be in presidency forever, but as far as the tariffs go, we'll survive.
3: Butler says he looks at labels.
15: I'm not buying anything from America.
3: Their opinions on becoming a 51st state, Menard says,
16: we would never become the 51st state. Simple as that.
3: Wiseman was a bit more blunt.
14: He can blow out his hole as much as he wants to, but that's never going to happen because Canadians are strong.
3: And Butler says,
15: I pity the Americans because they have this guy in the, you know, top office.
3: I'm Lisa Dwyer.
0: 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It's 12 after. Darlene Graham's future in the U.S. Senate when America in the Morning continues after these messages.
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0: Welcome back here with America in the Morning to the southern part of the U.S. where AccuWeather.com meteorologist Brian Thompson checks the nation's forecast.
1: We're still looking at a lot of heats across the southern plains, especially across Texas, back through the desert southwest and into much of California as well. Downtown Los Angeles will get well into the 90s, even pushing 100 again this afternoon. While we're looking at temperatures near or above 110 degrees toward Palm Springs, Las Vegas, and toward Phoenix as well. A triple-digit heat through southern New Mexico and really through a lot of Texas. Triple-digit heat today around Dallas and Houston, likely both cracking 100 degrees this afternoon. Now, we're going to see mostly dry weather across the along the West Coast, at least. There will be some spotty thunderstorms throughout the Four Corners region up through the Rockies. Could be some locally severe storms in eastern Colorado today, eastern parts of New Mexico. Hail the main threat, but there could be damaging wind gusts with some of these storms as well. Most of the plains will be dry today, and then there will be some clusters of thunderstorms farther east. Watching for the potential for some severe storms south and east of Chicago through northern Indiana, perhaps southern parts of Michigan. And we'll also be watching for strong to severe storms through Arkansas, northern parts of Mississippi, and southwestern parts of Tennessee around the Memphis area. Could be some damaging winds and hail with some of those storms. Some showers and storms across the rest of the southeast today. Looking pretty nice across much of the northeast. We're looking at a fair amount of sunshine today, low humidity, and high temperatures are really all across the northeast will largely be in the upper 70s to near 80, a really nice late August day. And that's the weather across America. In Detroit today, partly sunny with a gusty afternoon thunderstorm in spots, high 81. In Seattle today, not as warm with some clouds giving way to sunshine, high 77. That's the nation's weather. I'm AccuWeather.com meteorologist Brian Thompson.
0: 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Senator Darlene Graham will move on to November's general election as she attempts to succeed her late brother Lindsey Graham and remain in the U.S. Senate. John Stolness has a recap from Washington.
2: Darlene Graham assumed the late senator's seat shortly after he died back in July, and now she moves on to the general election after winning last night's Republican primary runoff in South Carolina. Graham's candidacy was backed by President Trump, who was a close friend of her brother, Lindsey.
3: Mr. President, Lindsey truly loved you and viewed you as one of his closest friends. Our victory would not have been possible without you, and we are truly grateful.
2: Graham defeated conservative Ralph Norman, who had the backing of some big-name South Carolina conservatives like Nikki Haley and former Governor Mark Sanford. Norman says the wrong Republican won.
4: Democrats, they got what they wanted. I get that. You know, the president got involved. He has that right. That's his prerogative. As I told, his policies are good. I never understood why he got in this race.
2: Graham will take on Democrat Dr. Annie Andrews in November. Elsewhere, Republicans in Oklahoma voted in a runoff election for governor. As of late last night, the race between Mike Mazie, who was backed by President Trump, and Gettner Drummond was too close to call. A Democratic primary runoff for Senate found Nikhila Jasmine Thomas handily beating Jim Breist. She'll face Republican Congressman Kevin Hearn in the solidly red state in November. John Stolness, Washington.
0: A critically ill newborn at the center of a bitter surrogate custody fight was placed back on a breathing tube after his condition worsened following open-heart surgery. In a Dallas courtroom Tuesday, parents Nasheen Gilkar and Omar Ahmed faced surrogate McKenna West as they fought over who should make medical decisions for the newborn. It was the intended parents who wanted the pregnancy terminated when doctors discovered the life-threatening heart condition 20 weeks into the pregnancy, but the surrogate, a cardiac nurse from Alaska, refused. That surrogate is petitioning the Texas court to give her sole conservatorship, which would put medical decision-making in her hands. Texas Attorney General Ken Paxton secured an emergency court order before the birth, directing that the medically necessary care not be delayed or obstructed. 19 after. Stocks recover from an AI sell-off. Business news is next when America in the Morning continues after these messages.
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0: After America in the Morning continues. Elon Musk is continuing his push into the southern U.S. with SpaceX, his aerospace and tech conglomerate, planning a $100 billion launch facility in Louisiana. That, according to CNBC, in a joint statement, the Louisiana Economic Development Office said SpaceX will establish its Starbase in Vermilion Parish, Louisiana, at a former Exxon property to, quote, support thousands of launches annually. SpaceX stock rose 2% on the news to close at $137.95. Wall Street's main indices closed higher Tuesday as technology stocks recovered from a sell-off ahead of AI heavyweight NVIDIA's results, which will be released later today, while investors find some relief in drops in oil prices and bond yields. Darian Troisi has a recap from Wall Street.
10: I'm Damian Troisi, and this is the AP Markets Report. Stocks rose on Wall Street Tuesday as oil prices fell. The S&P 500 index rose 0.3%. The Dow rose 0.3%. The Nasdaq Composite rose 0.7%. Technology stocks gained ground and led the market higher. Several companies in the sector, including NVIDIA, have big market values that tend to have more influence over the broader market. Treasury yields fell in the bond market, and that helped relieve pressure from stocks. High yields make borrowing more expensive and can slow economic growth while undercutting prices for stocks. Crude oil prices fell despite the U.S. announcing new sanctions against Iran. Damian Troisi, New York.
0: Bloomberg reports Meta Platforms and state attorneys general have discussed a potential mid-trial settlement of a lawsuit accusing the company of deliberately designing Facebook and Instagram to be attractive to young users. At least one state is indicating a major settlement is imminent. 24 after. When we return on America in the Morning, Western wildfires now spread to Texas. That and more after these messages.
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0: It's 26 after. Hot and dry conditions are causing damaging wildfires in a number of western states, and now it includes Texas. Correspondent Clayton Neville reports from Dallas.
1: The Ross Fire in Palo Pinto County, about 60 miles west of Fort Worth, has burned over 50,000 acres since it started on Monday. Excessive heat and extreme dryness, the contributing factors. Bo Adler with the Texas A&M Forest Service.
2: We will be inserting strike teams of engines and task forces of dozers to protect the communities of Grayford, and inserting dozer task forces on Highway 180, Highway 254, to work to contain and protect structures along the flanks of the fire.
1: Authorities say at least five structures have been destroyed. No injuries or deaths reported. Crews also dropping water and retardant on the flames from the air. And evacuations were seen in parts of Palo Pinto County and Jack County. This as smaller fires burn in the north and west Texas regions, and as the Hawk Fire burns near Reno, Nevada. Progress being made in containment. Around 9,000 people have been cleared to go back to their homes, specifically in the areas east of State Route 395, while about 5,000 people are still evacuated. I'm Clayton Neville.
0: Usually, if a college sports athlete is good enough, they turn pro and play professionally. It's never been the other way around. As Bruce Morton reports, one major college football conference doesn't want players returning from the pros to the sports they once played in universities.
3: Not so fast, says the Big Ten. Sources have told ESPN the conference Tuesday will pass a rule prohibiting players who have left the college ranks from resurfacing on Big Ten rosters. Specifically, the ruling targets players who declared for the NFL draft and did not withdraw, those who appeared on an NFL roster, or those who signed a contract with a pro league. The ruling comes on the heels of two NFL players leaving their respective teams to play for LSU. I'm Bruce Morton.
0: America in the Morning for Wednesday, August 26th, 2026, is produced by Jeff McKay. I'm John Trout. This is Westwood One.
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6: SRN News. I'm Rich Thomason in Washington. Darlene Graham gets a chance to carry on her late brother's legacy in the U.S. Senate. She's won the Republican Senate runoff in South Carolina, hoping to win election to the seat that was held by Senator Lindsey Graham. She's thanking President Trump for his endorsement, says it made all the difference. The U.S. and Canada are ramping up their trade war, hitting each other with steep new retaliatory tariffs, tariffs of up to 50% on some imports. The world stands united in grief as people across the globe bid farewell to Dolly Parton. The country music icon, actress, philanthropist, businesswoman has died following a brief battle with cancer. She's to be laid to rest at a private service for family. Dolly Parton was 80 years old. On Wall Street this morning, the Dow futures are 8 points higher, while the NASDAQ futures are 68 points in the red. More details at srnnews.com.
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11: Here's your forecast from News Talk 1250 KBRF. Partly sunny today with a high of 79 and a north-northwest wind, 54 overnight. For Thursday, more sunshine with a high of 79 tomorrow. Friday, mostly sunny with a high of 82. See a chance of rain on Friday night. And then Saturday, partly sunny and 84. That's your weather from News Talk 1250 KBRF.
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22: 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Data from the Loon Project, which has been conducting research on the birds in Minnesota and Wisconsin, suggests there's high mortality for loons during their first year. More details about these popular, fish-eating, lake country birds when we return. 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
22: For more than 30 years, the Upper Midwest-based The Loon Project has been banding and studying these unique water birds. In 1993, Walter Piper with the project began monitoring loons in Wisconsin. 5 years ago, he expanded to Minnesota. But a few years ago, Piper noticed a downward trend. Adult loons are doing well, but Piper is alarmed by what the data show for young adults. Across the Upper Midwest, loon survivability from when they are chicks to adults has dropped significantly. His research monitors 110 loon territories in Wisconsin and about 140 in Minnesota. In total, about 400 loons are banded. One theory about the dropping number of young adult loons stands out. Water clarity seems to be deteriorating, and loons are visual predators. If they can't see, they can't hunt. And if they can't hunt, they can't gather as much food. You can learn more about the research at loonproject.org.
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28: 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Those are on tap on the Old Farmer's Almanac Radio Report. With more practical tips and useful advice, this is the Old Farmer's Almanac Radio Report for Wednesday, August 26th, the 238th day of the year. Actress Melissa McCarthy celebrates a birthday, and the first Ford Edsel rolled off the assembly line on this day in 1957. Most of us who drank from the garden hose as kids are still around to tell about it. But plastics and other compounds in use today have some concerns about their safety. A recent study found that hoses made with PVC or polyvinyl chloride pose the greatest risk. Here's a few ways to play it safe. Run the water a short while before drinking. Heat can cause chemicals to leach into the water, so store your hose out of direct sunlight. Buy a hose labeled as drinking water safe. And when in doubt, head indoors and use the kitchen faucet. That is the old Farmer's Almanac Radio Report. Get more timely tips online at almanac.com.
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1: In the days just after the Civil War, there was a large financial incentive to move cattle from Texas to points northward. What resulted were cattle drives of immense size moving north on the High Plains. The story of those herds is next on the American Countryside.
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0: means the Shawnee Trail, was the first route that brought cattle from Texas to the north. But the cattle barons needed someone to move those herds.
1: So they rounded up some longhorns, put a road brand on, and they found a kind of a motley crew. They had cavalrymen, freed slaves, Indians. They had vaqueros from Mexico. They had a few women dressed as men. Usually about 12 or 15, taking 2,000 head of longhorns, 3 months, up to the end of the railroad.
0: The destination of those first herds of Texas longhorns had everything to do with where the rails stopped during the Civil War.
1: Missouri Pacific was building their railroad. When they got to Sedalia, the Civil War stopped it. So the first cattle drive, 1866, headed up the Shawnee Trail to get to the railroad, which was Sedalia at the time. So we were the first cow town at the time.
0: Days were long, and the timing needed to be optimal for a successful cattle drive up the Shawnee Trail to Sedalia.
1: They had two meals in the dark, one before sunup, one after sundown. They go about 12 miles a day. If they go faster, they lose weight. If they go too slow, they ran out of grass, either from too late in the season or another cattle drive running ahead of them.
0: Over time, the trails and trailheads moved. That part of the story is next time as we travel the countryside in Sedalia, Missouri. I'm Andrew McCrae.

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9: Here's your forecast from News Talk 1250 KBRF. Partly sunny today with a high of 79 and a north-northwest wind, 54 overnight. For Thursday, more sunshine with a high of 79 tomorrow. Friday, mostly sunny with a high of 82. See a chance of rain on Friday night, and then Saturday, partly.

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2: 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Lori Isley farms with her husband and son in southeast Michigan. She also serves on the United Soybean Board.
4: When we discuss sustainability, we talk about economically sustainable because the bottom line is we have to be, and we're not going to stay in business unless we are profitable. So we need to look at that. But we also very strongly look at environmental sustainability because many of us are generational farmers. So I think we want to make sure that we look at sustainability as being a long-term plan, not a what's the best way to get the most out of this crop this one year.
2: Isley was part of a panel discussing how sustainable production practices can coexist with economic viability for farmers.
4: We really want them to understand how much it enriches your soil, and really the soil is the lifeblood for the farmer. If you're in crop production, that is something you just really need to maintain and take care of. And we think conservation practices such as cover crops and no-till and those kinds of practices really help enhance that lifeblood of the soil.
2: That panel was hosted by AgriPulse and the United Soybean Board. Learn more on the show info page at NorthShoreProductions.com. That's Farm to Fork. I'm Daryl Anderson.
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9: This is Farm Progress America. I'm Mike Pearson with news and commentary from America's most essential industry, agriculture. Today's Farm Progress America is brought to you by Nutrien Ag Solutions, feeding the future together. America's potato farmers have a lot to worry about with high input costs and negative margins. But a decision from USDA on Friday should help reduce the risk of a potato wart outbreak, and the industry was glad to see it. I'll have the details after this. I caught up with Nutrien Ag Solutions branch manager Jacob Sosby recently to talk about conditions across South Texas and I asked him which new tools are bringing success to his growers.
10: One in particular that I've gotten under my belt in the last 18 months is Maritime. It's a Loveland product. It is specifically for stress mitigation, and we've been putting it to the test. It has handled these stress points particularly well in our veg acres and even gotten into cotton. Just seems to help it process and keep going and not have that yield loss that we get in stress situations.
9: How about pastures, Jacob? Any risks this summer?
10: Yep, we always have something pop up that we haven't seen before, and so we've got the pasture mealybug running across Texas, and when those things happen, it tends to put some market pressure on active ingredients, and so that's been another role we've been having to play, is planning a shift in available products to continue these other guys to get their crops out of the ground when something unexpected happens.
9: Thank you, Jacob. 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The U.S. Department of Agriculture's Animal and Plant Health Inspection Service updated its standing federal order on Prince Edward Island potatoes on Friday, and potato growers across America are calling the new rules a step in the right direction. Those growers are worried about potato wart, a devastating disease that has been tracked on Canada's Prince Edward Island since 2000. The soil-borne fungus deforms tubers and destroys yield, and it's practically impossible to eliminate once the ground is contaminated. Canada's Food Inspection Agency says the pathogen survives in soil for more than 40 years, with no chemical agent able to control it. It also survives passage through the digestive system of cattle, one of the risks USDA addressed last week. The new order requires American facilities handling bulk loads of 50 pounds or more from the island to dispose of waste from repacking and processing in a way that's approved by APHIS. Companies will get a 45-day period to implement the changes, and no operation has to shut down. New detections of potato wart on Prince Edward Island in 2021 prompted APHIS to halt shipments entirely from that island to the U.S., but that prohibition came off in May of 2022. This spring, the National Potato Council and 13 state organizations wrote the USDA asking for a full suspension of fresh potato imports, along with bulk restrictions, traceback labeling, and waste controls. This new order only makes changes to the waste control pathway. Imports can still continue from Prince Edward Island. But National Potato Council Chief Executive Officer Cam Quarles called the action a step toward ensuring the disease never becomes established here. Maine Potato Board Executive Director Janine Tapley said the move reassures growers in her state who farm closer to the island than anyone else. I'll have more when we come back.
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14: Now that we're getting to late August, most insects are no longer a concern in soybeans, except for one. I'm Darren Hefty. We'll talk about the worst late season pest in soybeans on today's Ag PhD Radio Update.
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14: Soybean aphid is perhaps the worst insect in soybeans through much of the growing season, but right at the end, bean leaf beetles are a bigger concern. The reason why is pod clipping. 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The biggest issue you may run into is the pre-harvest interval. 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With today's Ag PhD Radio Update, I'm Darren Hefty.
0: Here's your forecast from News Talk 1250 KBRF. Partly sunny today with a high of 79 and a north-northwest wind, 54 overnight. For Thursday, more sunshine with a high of 79 tomorrow. Friday, mostly sunny with a high of 82. See a chance of rain on Friday night, and then Saturday, partly sunny and 84. That's your weather from News Talk 1250 KBRF.
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17: Breaking news this hour from Town Hall. Armit Thomason. There is an outpouring of grief the world over as people from all walks of life mourn the passing of Dolly Parton. A country music legend, an actress, businesswoman, and philanthropist, she died following a brief battle with cancer. A nephew says Dolly is now in the arms of Jesus. President Trump says she really was one of a kind, will be missed by countless millions. As a tribute, he's ordered flags to half staff for a week. Dolly Parton was 80. Darlene Graham is a step closer to filling the U.S. Senate seat that was held by her late brother, Senator Lindsey Graham. After winning the GOP Senate runoff in South Carolina, she's now focusing on November's general election.
18: Liberals believe if they can defeat conservatives in South Carolina, then they can defeat us anywhere. Once again, they're coming for us, and the South Carolina values we hold dear.
17: She's been endorsed by President Trump. Republicans preparing a major showcase for their agenda, the party's upcoming midterm convention in Dallas.
19: The two-day event will feature President Trump twice. A keynote from Vice President J.D. Vance, and 109 speakers and presentations. Organizers say the program will highlight reshoring jobs, tax relief, affordability, border security, and tough-on-crime policies, including provisions of the One Big Beautiful Bill. Moments of remembrance will also be planned. A 20,000-ticket lottery remains open, with winners notified September 4th. Jason Walker reporting.
17: From steel to cheese to toilet paper, Canada imposing $20 billion worth of tariffs on U.S. imports, retaliation for President Trump's tariffs on Canadian goods. On Wall Street this morning, the Dow futures are down 2 points, NASDAQ futures off 42. More on these stories at townhall.com.
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17: Any loss of life in a hospital fire is tragic to be sure, but this one is especially so.
1: The Pakistan Institute of Medical Sciences in Islamabad housed at least 50 newborns in a nursery when the fire broke out. At least one baby was rescued, officials say, while the country's federal health ministers confirmed at least 14 babies died. Rescue officials say the fire began after an air conditioning unit compressor exploded inside the nursery in the gynecology ward. Firefighters quickly responded and extinguished the blaze, and rescue teams began cooling operations at the site. Within hours, Islamabad appointed a multi-agency fact-finding committee with directions to submit a report within 24 hours. I'm Charles Villadesma.
17: Oil prices, which have been up and down since the start of the Iran war, are falling again amid fresh hopes for a resolution of the standoff over the Strait of Hormuz. News and analysis, townhall.com. Plans for fancy new digs for SpaceX.
21: Elon Musk's space company plans to spend $100 billion to build a new spaceport in Louisiana to launch rockets. State officials and the company announced the deal on Tuesday. Louisiana Governor Jeff Landry lauded the project at a special event to celebrate it. Musk was not there, but he appeared with Landry in a promotional video that played before the Republican governor's speech. The spaceport would be located on 125,000 acres of land along Louisiana's southern coast, about 200 miles west of New Orleans in Vermilion Parish. Keith Peters reporting.
17: Evacuations have been ordered in rural Texas, where a wildfire has rapidly expanded to cover more than 78 square miles. The fire broke out yesterday afternoon. It is in a lightly populated area in the north-central part of the state. More on these stories, townhall.com.
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6: The first of the three new zebra mussel outbreaks is in Shamano Lake in Morrison County. Shamano is near Motley in central Minnesota. After the DNR received a report of a zebra mussel found by an angler on Shamano, DNR invasive species staff searched both public accesses and other locations on Shamano and found one other adult zebra mussel. Heading north to Hubbard County, the DNR has confirmed the presence of zebra mussels in Cabacona Lake near Benedict. The Cabacona Lake Board contacted the DNR when zebra mussels were found on a rock on a Cabacona Lake sandbar. DNR invasive species specialists found additional zebes on a native mussel near the location of that initial report. Finally, also in the north-central portion of the state, in Itasca County, the DNR has confirmed the presence of zebra mussels in the LaRue Mine Pit near Nashua. A survey crew with the Itasca County Soil and Water Conservation District contacted the DNR after finding zebra mussels in the LaRue Mine Pit. Staff followed up with an inspection and also found immature and adult zebes in the pit. Learn more at mndnr.gov/invasives.
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10: 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Freiburg Avenue in Fergus Falls is open to motorists. The city says pavement work is complete, with striping and crosswalks set to be done over the next few days. Drivers are reminded to be mindful of the workers while their work is being done. A woman was airlifted to Fargo after a fall during a rodeo event at Potato Days in Barnesville. In a Facebook post, Emily Skills said she was taken to Fargo where she received medical treatment. Quote, a small concussion, some chipped teeth, and a few stitches, little sore this morning, but happy to be here, end quote. Skill thanked Wojo's Horse Training and Wojo's Rodeo, their staff, and others involved in the response. She said that injuries can happen to anyone involved in rodeo. The Ottawa County Community Development Agency has awarded more than $804,000 to 11 communities for projects that strengthen local economies, expand housing opportunities, expand the tax base, and improve quality of life. The Community Growth Partnership Grant Program was created in 2019 by the Ottertail CDA and has awarded 42 grants to eligible cities and townships to help turn local ideas into projects that create lasting community impact. The Community Growth Partnership Grant Program helps communities move projects from the idea phase to implementation by providing funding in four priority areas: affordable housing, redevelopment, commercial rehabilitation, and public infrastructure. Since 2019, grant funding has created new housing opportunities, revitalized downtown businesses, removed blighted properties, installed public infrastructure, and leveraged millions of dollars of public and private investment. Many cities have used multiple grants over several years to build on previous successes, creating momentum that continues to support growth across Otter Tail County. The Community Growth Partnership Grant Program is open to applications from cities and townships within the county. Canada announced it is imposing up to 50% tariffs on about $20 billion worth of goods sold by the U.S. This matches the tariffs recently announced by the Trump administration. Canada says the tariffs will focus on steel, dairy, appliances, agriculture equipment, pulp, and paper and electronics. Minnesota Senator Amy Klobuchar, who led legislation overturning tariffs with Canada, said, quote, I've opposed these tariffs from the beginning, and I will continue to stand up for the U.S.-Canada relationship to protect Minnesota's economy and the strong trade ties that benefit both sides of the border, end quote. The Canadian tariffs on U.S. imports will go into effect on September 8th. I'll be back with more KBRFradio.com news after this.
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10: KBRFradio.com news continues. Governor Tim Walz has ordered flags at Minnesota state buildings lowered to half-staff in honor of country music legend Dolly Parton. The move follows a proclamation from President Donald Trump ordering U.S. flags lower nationwide following Parton's death at age 80. Walls called Parton an American icon whose music touched millions and praised her work supporting literacy and other causes. Minnesota businesses and organizations are also encouraged to lower their flags. The governor's order remains in effect through September 1st. Rising grocery and fuel costs are keeping Minnesota food shelves busy, with visits on track to reach another all-time high. Sophie Wallerstedt is with Second Harvest Heartland.
1: We are already on track to see the record for food shelf visits broken again. For the fourth year in a row, we reached over 9 million visits in Minnesota last year, and we do expect that number to increase.
10: It's estimated 1 in 5 Minnesota households do not have enough food to feed their family. Make sure you and your kids are reviewing e-bike safety before the school year begins. AAA spokesperson Brenna Knapp says speed and safety gear matter.
16: They're not toys. They bring a lot of joy, and e-rides are fun for students and provide a lot of mobility freedom to get to places like school or to friends' houses. But we've just got to remember that they can travel at really fast speeds. It can be dangerous.
10: Knapp says e-bike and scooter riders should also wear helmets and slow down near intersections. Emergency rooms across the nation are seeing an increase in e-bike and e-scooter injuries among young people. The Minnesota Vikings are adding a new look to their uniform rotation this season. The team's Nike NFL Rivalries uniforms feature deep purple jerseys with white numbers and gold trim, along with a helmet featuring a skull detail. The Vikings will debut the uniforms December 20th against the Detroit Lions at U.S. Bank Stadium. Fans can buy the new jerseys beginning September 1st. Minnesota will also wear throwback uniforms for its September 13th opener against Green Bay and its all-white Winter Warrior uniforms December 27th against Washington. For KBRFradio.com News, I'm Derek Sidian. Get more news at KBRFradio.com. 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
0: Here's your forecast from News Talk 1250 KBRF. Partly sunny today with a high of 79 and a north-northwest wind, 54 overnight. For Thursday, more sunshine with a high of 79 tomorrow. Friday, mostly sunny with a high of 82. See a chance of rain on Friday night. And then Saturday, partly sunny and 84. That's your weather from News Talk 1250 KBRF.
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0: It's 6:20, good Wednesday morning. 63 and overcast right now, decreasing clouds through the day. 79 with sunshine today and tomorrow as well. We do see a chance of rain back in the forecast on Friday night, a little into the weekend as well. Turning to USDA News at 6:20, we welcome Leon Johnson from the Farm Service Agency with FSA news reminders and updates for our producers. And good morning, Leon. Welcome.
17: Well, good morning. So with our continuing dry conditions, we've had several producers, livestock producers, do some emergency haying, and even some grazing, but primarily emergency haying of our CRP. And that runs through August 31st. So if someone could is still interested and could get the hay up by August 31st, we can still look at that. The bales need to be removed within 15 days. And then the acres that were actually hayed need to be reported back to FSA. So we do track that under emergency haying provisions. And so just something to keep in mind for those that are haying CRP acres. There is some reporting that FSA needs prior to issuing payments. So just be aware of that. And then the dry conditions, based on the U.S. drought monitor, a portion of Otter Tail County has been in a, or was in a extreme drought, severe drought, for actually 10 consecutive weeks. And what that did is that's triggered some programs here at the FSA office. So one of the programs that's triggered is the Livestock Forage Disaster Program. This program assists producers by partially reimbursing them for lost grazing that occurred because of the drought. Wilkin County is probably headed to that program sometime this week. From an eligibility standpoint, it just hasn't triggered yet. But based on the lack of rain in Wilkin County this past week, we're probably looking at adding Wilkin to being eligible for the Livestock Forage Disaster Program. And the program pays producers, livestock producers, lost grazing. And we look at how many acres are being grazed. We look at the type of pasture that's being grazed. And the formula works. It pays on a lower calculated payment amount. So either what the pasture can support or how many head are actually out there. So if you overgraze, you're going to get paid on the number of acres the pasture can support. If you undergraze, you're going to get paid on how many livestock head are on the eligible acres. So, and then based on the severity of the drought, we look at 1 month payment increments. And so currently, West Otter Tail is at a 2 month increment. If something triggers now in Wilkin County this week, we'd be looking at a 1 month payment over there. And then, along with that, we have some additional programs that apply to Otter Tail County. And that's feed transportation and water hauling. And those programs are available through the Emergency Livestock Assistance Program, what we call ELAP. And it reimburses livestock producers for additional costs associated with having to haul water to pastures where the water supply has dried up. And so if you normally haul water to certain pastures, those loads are not eligible. But if it's pastures where you don't normally have to haul water to, they may be eligible. And then along with that, on the feed transportation side, if producers have to buy feed stocks above normal, we can assist with some trucking costs for that program. And it's above normal. So if you normally buy feedstocks every year, but this year you got to buy additional, the program assists on the additional loads hauled, not what's considered normal. And so we ask for records to determine kind of what's normal. Then you provide records on what is actually hauled to determine what may be eligible for that program. And so we have used both of those programs. Actually, we've used all three, the Livestock Forage Disaster and the ELAP Feed Transportation and the Water Hauling Program. We used all of those three programs in 2021. And so the LFP program, the program that covers the pasture, to be eligible, you need to have your pasture acres certified. We got most of our pasture certified, and so that makes a big difference, too, in getting the program up and running. Saves a lot of work on everybody's part. So we have several programs associated with being dry, and it's all based on the drought monitor is issued or released every week. Then, of course, we still have the Farm Storage Facility Loan Program. This program helps our ag producers finance grain storage, grain handling, And of course, we're probably nearing the end of being able to get bins and dryers put in, but it's not too late to apply for a loan to purchase a truck or a trailer, grain cart, augers, whatever it may be associated with your grain, grain harvest. We do also do baggers for silage and haylage, bale wrappers, and we can do forklifts and skid loaders that are used in hay operations. So just something to be aware of. The program, it's a very good program. We have terms from 3 to 12 years, depending on the dollar amount. And our interest rates are under 5%, depending on the term of the loan. The rate varies. So just something to keep in mind. And with August 31st, now next Monday, that's the deadline for producers to opt out of our base acre update. We're adding base acres. We're not changing any farms' base acres, but we are potentially adding base acres to some farms that are not 100% based. And that's all tied to the annual Farm Bill program, the ARC and PLC programs that provide assistance as well. So just stuff to keep in mind as we go between now and we're going to be busy starting here in the next week or two through March. It's going to be a pretty busy time in the FSA office, lots of different programs going on. So if you have any questions, you can always call the FSA offices, and we'll be more than happy to help you out. So have a good day, everyone.
0: And we thank Leon Johnson with the Farm Service Agency this morning. 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
0: Here's your forecast from News Talk 1250 KBRF. Partly sunny today with a high of 79 and a north-northwest wind, 54 overnight. For Thursday, more sunshine with a high of 79 tomorrow. Friday, mostly sunny with a high of 82. See a chance of rain on Friday night. And then Saturday, partly sunny and 84. That's your weather from News Talk 1250 KBRF.

0: Good morning and welcome to Country Morning here on the Red River Farm Network for this Wednesday, August the 26th of 2026. I'm Jamie Dickerman. Look at the grain markets. They're higher this morning, led by another strong move in wheat and corn. Corn extending its rally yesterday, as Bolt Marketing's Dwayne Bussey puts it. Good day yesterday in the grain markets.
1: Yeah, it looks like a really good day, especially after yesterday's pullback into the close. I, being a bull myself, I was a little bit nervous thinking, oh, we might have a Tuesday where we're down a little bit, correcting the overbought condition. But the funds really want to be long these commodities right now. I wouldn't be shocked at all if the funds go record long the corn market here. That's around 450,000 contracts. So that means they probably got another 200,000 they can buy. You know, it's just back to last week. Guys kind of, Pro Farmer coming out with a low yield estimate. Trade starting to think that they could be right. And really any yield under 180 is going to be tight enough that we're going to have to ration demand. So that's kind of what the funds are doing, is getting the price high enough that we slow down this export demand that's been pretty stellar this year.
0: That's Dwayne Bussey from Bold Marketing. Don't forget, he'll be part of the Red River Farm Network Market Outlook Forums, this year's Big Iron Farm Show. Well, market continuing to react to the lower crop ratings from USDA. Corn now moved higher for five straight sessions, most active contract trading near the three-year high. Soybeans also getting some support after concerns eased over U.S. sanctions and Iran and what that could mean for China. So far, traders see no major change here in the U.S.-China relations. President Xi expecting to visit to Washington, D.C. next month. That's still on track. China also continuing to buy U.S. soybeans. The USDA reporting yesterday a sale of 132,000 metric tons of soybeans to an unknown destination for delivery in the new marketing year. Another issue for the soybean exports developing at the Panama Canal. Rainfall in the canal's watershed has been 34% below average this summer. The Panama Canal Authority plans to cut daily ship transits from 36 to 34 on September 4th and then to 32 by the 15th of September. U.S. Gulf exporters rely heavily on that canal to move soybeans to Asian customers. Wheat getting support from the continued uncertainty in the Black Sea. Ukraine proposing to halt attacks on grain ports and commercial shipping. Russia resisting a standalone agreement. Traders remain doubtful the grain's going to move freely anytime soon. Recent attacks damaging ag ports in both Russia and Ukraine. 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The Northwest Minnesota Tillage Expo, Tuesday, September 1st at the Northwest Research and Outreach Center in Crookston. 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
2: 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Good morning. It's time for Livestock Markets. I'm Don Wick here on the Red River Farm Network. Until the funds pull some profit away from crop futures, it is going to be tough to build some new money into the cattle market. Total Farm Marketing Senior Advisor Naomi Bloom says the cattle futures remain under pressure.
3: So I think the biggest factor there today is just that the border opening with Mexico is going to continue at a faster pace. So they're going to be reopening, I think, two other locations in the coming months. And so they're really just trying to make it so that way there's going to be more beef available in America and bring that price down. And so the biggest factor right now in the cattle market is that the funds have been exiting those long positions.
2: Roughly 700 head of feeder cattle came into the U.S. on Monday, the first day of the border reopening. That was through the port in Douglas, Arizona. Again, that from USDA. October live cattle futures closed 265 lower, 210.95 the quote. The December live cattle 207 lower at 212.12. For the feeder cattle, October feeders 495 down at 313.32. November feeder cattle 527 lower at 305.70. For the hogs, although the cash prices ended slightly higher, that was not enough to help out the lean hog contracts. October lean hog futures 67 cents lower, closing at 80.45. The December live hogs $1.12 lower at 70.35. We did see some early sales yesterday in the cash cattle market, mostly 7 to 8 bucks lower than last week for cash, 218 a quote. Early dress purchases 10 to 11 bucks lower at 345. The trade considered light. All of the cattle sold yesterday were committed for delivery for the weeks of September 7th through and into September 14th. Also, as we look into cattle trade, USDA puts out its benchmarking report each Tuesday. The latest report shows carcass weights last week 947, 4 pounds higher than the previous week, 27 pounds heavier than a year ago. The box beef cutout values, choice carcasses up 284, selects up 397. The spread between choice and select cuts just under 20 bucks. Iowa Southern Minnesota hogs, a weighted average price of 90.71. Dairy markets, cheese, both barrels and blocks steady. Butter gains 3.5. Class 3 milk futures down 8 cents for September, 16.40 per hundredweight. 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
2: 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Good morning. I'm Don Wick with Jamie Dickerman and Chloe Wadd. Breezy but mostly dry weather expected across the region today. Eastern North Dakota will see mostly sunny skies where more clouds are expected east of the Red River. Northwest winds could reach 20 to 25 miles per hour. Highs will range from the mid-70s to low 80s. Minnesota will see more clouds with spotty light showers possible this afternoon. South Dakota stays mostly sunny and dry through tomorrow, highs in the upper 70s to mid-80s. Rain chances return late tomorrow night in central South Dakota. Showers and thunderstorms will spread east Friday and into the weekend with a few stronger storms possible Friday evening.
0: Higher input costs and tight margins putting additional pressure on farm finances. Central Lakes College Dean of Agricultural Studies Keith Olander says fuel and fertilizer expenses are adding to the uncertainty facing farmers.
8: Facing some serious issues on fuel costs anticipated fertilizer costs as it relates to 2027 and beyond. Well, I'm not going to say that it's, you know, a dire situation. It is certainly a situation where we're seeing on some farms already looking at doing restructures. Some are a little, you know, worse than that financially, because we're still, when we come to cost of production, even when we start approaching $5 corn, we are still below water as it relates to covering cost.
0: Those financial challenges also making management decisions more important. Olander says farmers need to closely track production costs and take advantage of market rallies when they come.
8: I don't know what's going to happen with beef with the recent announcements from the administration, but certainly thinking about that, because that affects the beef world and it affects the dairy world, because milk has not been overwhelmingly great for pay price, but because of the bull calves and, you know, cull cow price, that's been very supportive in bringing them through. So it just one of those things where farmers are going to need to know their costs of production probably more than ever. I keep saying that, but I know that that's very real. Marketing is more important than ever, because you got to grab these surges in price as they come.
9: The Trump administration is moving ahead with its plan to suspend higher tariffs on 300,000 metric tons of imported ground beef for 90 days. The move has faced pushback from cattle producers and some Republican lawmakers. Agriculture Secretary Brooke Rollins says the administration sees the imports as a short-term way to fill a gap in U.S. ground beef supplies.
10: He is working to fill a gap, a pretty big gap, in the supply chain from ground beef. Of course, you've all heard we have the lowest cattle herd number on record. That really came down under the last administration. That wasn't a big, you know, cattle administration. We've now begun to change that. Our numbers 2 weeks ago show for the first time in 10 years, we have heifer retention going up. So the good news is long term, we're stabilizing. But for the short term, the president felt very convicted that as American consumers are paying more for beef, not our fault, our administration's fault, but as they are, that short temporary fix was important.
9: One question that remains is where the additional ground beef will come from. President Trump has said Argentina will be among the suppliers.
10: I am not privy to talk about that. I think the conversations are still going on, and that's Ambassador Greer who's finalizing what exactly that looks like, and I think the president's involved in that as well.
9: Rollins says the 300,000 metric tons of additional ground beef would equal roughly 500,000 to 700,000 head of cattle. She says that it is less than the number of Mexican cattle that did not enter the United States during the border closure.
2: The Canadian government is countering the new U.S. tariffs on their products with a dollar-for-dollar retaliation. Those tariffs take effect right after Labor Day and will impact many parts of the U.S. economy, including agriculture. Dairy products face quite a bit of exposure, with 50% counter tariffs on milk powder.

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1: Here's your forecast from News Talk 1250 KBRF. Partly sunny today with a high of 79 and a north-northwest wind, 54 overnight. For Thursday, more sunshine with a high of 79 tomorrow. Friday, mostly sunny with a high of 82. See a chance of rain on Friday night, and then Saturday, partly sunny and 84. That's your weather from News Talk 1250 KBRF.
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4: Farm news on the Red River Farm Network. National Farmers Union is urging the White House to reject more small refinery exemptions from the renewable fuel standard. The exemptions allow some small oil refineries to avoid federal biofuel blending requirements. National Farmers Union President Rob LaRue says each exemption takes away demand for corn and other crops used to make renewable fuels. The Trump administration is considering action on small refinery exemption requests under the renewable fuel standard.
5: Minnesota Watersheds, Minnesota Board of Water and Soil Resources, and the Red River Basin Partners are all part of a tour today in the Detroit Lakes area, reviewing flood mitigation, water quality, and habitat management projects. Last night, these same groups celebrated a milestone 50th anniversary for the Red River Watershed Management Board. Roseau Mayor Dan Fabian, who's also a former state legislator, recognized the work of many people involved in these projects.
6: These people are members of watershed boards, are basically volunteers. They do tackle some big projects. They do tackle some big controversies in their local communities. And I just really appreciate the fact that these local people have stepped forward, are willing to do the work that's necessary to get these projects done. You know, there's counties involved, like you said earlier. So it goes back to that cooperation, that forming some sort of a network that allows you to get these things done.
0: The Bois du Sioux Watershed District has received a $6 million shot in the arm grant to move forward with a major flood mitigation project. Red River Watershed Management Board Executive Director Rob Sipp says the project broke ground in 2022, but construction was stalled the last 2 years due to a lack of funding.
7: So now with this influx of the $6 million, the Red Board also has another $5 million that will be put into that project and then some of the local dollars. So it'll be a significant bid package coming up for that project. And This package will allow them to get the berms built around the area that they're going to impound water, or to finish that part of it and wrap it up. And then the only thing that will be left at the end of the day will be the control structures, the inlet structure and the outlet structure. And that's a lot of concrete and rebar, so pretty expensive part of the project coming up.
0: The Red Board celebrating its 50th anniversary. The focus has always been on flood mitigation.
7: Water, but the other big thing is looking at water reuse and water during dry years. And so the Red Board, along with some of our partner boards, we're starting to look at how do we look at using water in the future, flood water, for example, for livestock drinking, crop irrigation, sub-irrigation, fighting fires, just other uses like that, water for spraying crops, knowing that you would have to probably filter all that water. But how can we capture more of that water in the spring? Because in the spring, nobody wants it. It gets sent north. They don't want it. And so how can we use that water for the future? And that's kind of the thinking now, too. And
4: Lance Yohe is a commissioner with the International Joint Commission that includes representatives from the U.S. and Canada to manage water issues. Speaking at the Red River Watershed Management Board ceremony last night, Yohe spoke about the importance of cooperation seen to advance these water management projects.
8: And when you think about how government works and how we move things forward, there's always money related to it, and there's always some kind of policy decisions. And policies sometimes change to depend on elections. But the issues in the environment don't change. What's happening on the land, what's happening on the water, what farmers need, what communities need, that doesn't change. We need fresh water. We need enough of it We need clean water to drink, you know, all that stuff.

0: And we need to do a good job of what we do after we use our resources. So when you look at that, every level of government needs to be involved.
1: Iran and Oman are proposing a temporary shipping corridor through the Strait of Hormuz. The proposal includes mine clearing and a phased return of commercial shipping. Traffic through the strait remains sharply below levels seen before the U.S.-Israel war with Iran. The danger remains. An oil tanker was hit by a projectile off Oman on Monday, damaging its engine. The crew reported safe. Only 5 commodity vessels crossed the strait Tuesday. The recent daily average is about 15. Before the war, the strait carried about 20% of the global oil and liquefied natural gas shipments.
2: 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He'll speak at the Advancing Soil Health for a Healthy America Summit at the Black Leg Ranch. 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
5: 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Farm broadcasters Don Wick, Jamie Dickerman, and Chloe Wadd, plus ag meteorologist Drew Lerner. 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
6: Favorable late summer weather will continue to occur across the northern plains and upper Midwest, even Canada, as we go forward through the next 5 to 7 days. I'm meteorologist Drew Lerner for the Red River Farm Network. We do expect to see a little bit of shower and thunderstorm activity periodically, but we'll also have some seasonable temperatures prevailing across the area. The mix will be mostly good. There will be some disruption to farming activity and a minor amount of disruption for travel, since most of the storms that are expected are going to be brief and light. Let's back up and take a look at this one day at a time. We're going to start off today with a surface high pressure system dominating a big part of the region. That will give us a lot of sunshine for a big part of the day today and probably into tomorrow as well. We will look for an east to southeasterly wind to begin developing on Thursday, and it is expected to increase as we go forward through the afternoon, and there will be a frontal system that will evolve out across the western part of Canada's prairies and down into Montana. This will occur late Thursday night into Friday morning. Now, as we go forward through the day Friday, that frontal system will work its way to the east across the Dakotas and eventually into Minnesota. So by the time we get into the late morning, maybe even mid-morning on Friday, some showers and thunderstorms will occur from central portions of South Dakota into the Missouri River Valley area of North Dakota. And in the afternoon on Friday, we'll see some of those storms work their way into southwestern Minnesota while continuing back to the northwest. As we go into Friday night and on into Saturday, it looks like that first round of storms will just keep on moving to the east, leaving the east, central, and northeast part of North Dakota and northern Minnesota relatively dry. However, a secondary low pressure center will show up on Saturday night going into Sunday, and it will offer another opportunity for some scattered showers and storms. But these will be sporadic and light, apparently, with the focus of the attention in the atmosphere shifting to the southwestern United States, where showers and thunderstorms will be most likely. Our temperatures are expected to be mostly in a seasonable range over these next several days. We'll see a lot of 70 and 80 degree highs. There will be a chance for a few lower 90s in central portions of South Dakota, and it looks like that will most likely occur Friday and Saturday, and then we'll see a return of slightly cooler air for that region. The low temperatures at night are expected to be primarily in the 50s. However, there will be some 40-degree readings once in a while. Those are most likely to occur in North Dakota tomorrow morning and northern Minnesota, too, for that matter. And then we'll see some more 40s occurring in extreme eastern North Dakota and Minnesota on Friday morning. And then we'll be back into the 50s and even some lower 60s after that. For the Red River Farm Network, I'm meteorologist Drew Lerner.
7: 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I'm Roger McCohen. Should your farming operation switch from a C corporation to an S corporation to potentially increase farm program payment limits? The 2026 rules may provide additional opportunities for pass-through entities when multiple owners are actively engaged in farming. But don't make the switch simply to chase additional payments. Converting can trigger significant tax consequences involving accumulated earnings, appreciated assets, shareholder basis, debt, and compensation. And simply adding shareholders doesn't guarantee additional payment limits. They must satisfy USDA requirements. The bottom line is that you need to run the numbers and compare potential additional farm payments against the tax cost and long-term consequences. This has been the Agricultural Law and Tax Report. I'm Roger McCohen.
2: Welcome to Inside Agriculture on the Red River Farm Network. All 67 Senate districts in Minnesota are up for election in November. There's currently a 34-33 split in the state Senate, and election will determine the balance of power in St. Paul. Minnesota Senate Minority Leader Mark Johnson expects fraud and government accountability to be big issues for voters.
8: We've got a number of districts that are really in play right now. There's a few urban ones, if you look in those metro areas, but also think of Northeast Minnesota, which was always a very strong Democratic stronghold up there. But that has been changing significantly over the years. There's only one Senate district up there that's a Democrat right now. And so we've got the same issue here in the Moorhead area, Senate District 4. That's one that actually polls for Trump. And so we're going to be working really hard there.
2: Johnson said this election cycle is all about turnaround.
8: People getting out and making sure that they are voting for the candidates that they choose this November. It's going to be a low voter turnout, which typically midterms are. But making sure that you get out, because this is actually, your vote matters so much more in this election because there's fewer votes, so yours has an impact. So we're really looking forward to what that outcome is going to be, but just encourage folks to get out there and make their vote matter.
9: Late season crop nutrition can still play a role in protecting yield potential. AgroLiquid regional agronomist Ryan Harbison says dry conditions can limit nutrient uptake, especially potassium.
10: So whenever we look at that, we look at how potassium has to move in the plant through like mass diffusion through water in the soil solution. If we're not getting moisture and we're starting to dry out, that potassium is kind of locking up inside our soil college, right? And so if you think about like a soybean root and how it has a tap root and feeders off, you know, if we don't have the moisture in there, it's just not, we're not going to get that interaction between the potassium and the roots. And so that's something that we know potassium can move in over the plant cuticle and through the stomatas. And so that foliar feed option becomes a good option for us to look at helping finish some of those top third of those beans out.
9: With margins tight, Harbison says late season application should be targeted rather than adding large amounts of nutrients. He also recommends using tissue testing as part of a longer-term management plan to identify when nutrients begin falling off in the crop.
1: Got some higher prices we're looking at in this overnight trade. The Minneapolis wheat, 9 cents to the plus side, 703 for the September contract. The December contract, 9 higher. Chicago wheat, December, 14 cents higher. And the hard red winter wheat, September, 17 higher. Corn market, September, 507, 6.5 higher. New crop gains, 5.25. Soybeans, September, 1233.5. That's 5.5 higher. New crop soybeans, a gain of 5.75 cents. Great Minnesota get-together starts tomorrow. That also means they'll be crowning the new Princess K of the Milky Way going on this evening. Again, Minnesota State Fair time in the Twin Cities. Also on the farm calendar, North Dakota State University Extension hosting the End of Summer Soils Field Day, September 3rd. That'll take place southeast of Winemere, North Dakota. Thanks so much for listening. Have yourself a great day. You're listening to the Red River Farm Network. We look forward to seeing you at Big Iron, September 15th through the 17th.
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12: Breaking news this hour from Town Hall. I'm Rich Thomason. President Trump's endorsement comes through for this candidate.
13: In Columbia, South Carolina, Tuesday night.
14: So, South Carolina Republicans, I humbly accept your nomination to serve as the Republican nominee.
13: Senator Darlene Graham celebrating her victory in a Republican primary runoff to replace her late brother Lindsey Graham on the state's general election ballot for a seat in the U.S. Senate.
14: I continue to miss Lindsey every day, and there is still a big hole in my heart.
13: And she thanked President Trump for his endorsement. Graham will face Democrat Annie Andrews in November, but sounded confident.
14: South Carolina is truly Trump country.
13: I'm Ben Thomas.
12: She rose from humble beginnings in the mountains of Tennessee, achieving worldwide fame and the adoration of millions. Dolly Parton has died. The world is mourning the loss of a country music legend and pop icon, also an actress and an accomplished businesswoman. Dolly fought a brief battle with cancer. She was 80. The Secret Service is taking action as concerns over presidential security remain in the spotlight.
15: Three agency officials have been placed on administrative leave while the Office of Professional Responsibility investigates possible misconduct. The officials were working in non-law enforcement roles, and authorities have not disclosed the allegations. The move comes after multiple reported threats against President Trump and recent scrutiny of security operations, including a probe into a possible leak involving Vice President J.D. Vance's detail. Ken Lorman reporting.
12: The U.S.-Canada trade war is heating up with tariffs and retaliatory tariffs. On Wall Street, Dow futures 18 points higher, NASDAQ futures down 71 points. More on these stories at townhall.com.
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12: In Spain, it's not only the running of the bulls that draws nationwide attention.
17: Thousands have descended on a small Spanish town for the annual La Tomatina food fight, pelting each other with up to 165 tons of overripe tomatoes. The Messi Melee takes place over an hour in Buñol, where buildings are covered with tarps. Held on the last Wednesday of August, La Tomatina began in 1945 and became an international attraction by the 1980s. More than 20,000 people are expected to join this year, with 40,000 coming from outside Spain. Non-local attendees pay for tickets, and the first rule is to squash tomatoes before throwing them. I'm Charles de Ledesma.
12: Iran and Oman say their top diplomats have met to discuss a phased approach to managing ship traffic through the strategic Strait of Hormuz. News and analysis, townhall.com. ICE was especially busy last month.
18: New figures from the Deportation Data Project based at UC Berkeley and UCLA show that U.S. Immigration and Customs Enforcement arrested nearly 50,000 people in July, the highest single monthly arrest total during President Donald Trump's second term. Texas and Florida account for nearly 20,000 of the July arrests. Arrests began to fall in February. After remaining stagnant for months, the number surged in June and then again in July. I'm Lisa Dwyer.
12: A Chinese humanoid robot has set a new 100-meter sprint record of 8.86 seconds in Beijing. The milestone was achieved at China's World Humanoid Robot Games, an Olympic-style competition now in its second year. Robotics is one specialty that China has been working hard to dominate. That, along with artificial intelligence. More on these stories, townhall.com.
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21: Here's your forecast from News Talk 1250, KBRF. Partly sunny today with a high of 79 and a north-northwest wind, 54 overnight. For Thursday, more sunshine with a high of 79 tomorrow. Friday, mostly sunny with a high of 82. See a chance of rain on Friday night, and then Saturday, partly sunny and 84. That's your weather from News Talk 1250, KBRF.
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22: 7:07, good Wednesday morning right now at our Fergus Falls studios. We've got 63 and a northwest wind around 10 miles an hour. 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And Lakes Country Roofing yesterday for Tuesday got up to 82 for the high. 6 this morning, Roger in the Henning area with the 65 had a high of 82. And at 6:30 from Pelican Rapids, John tells us 62 and a high of 84. Compared to 1 year ago, August 26th, our high was 73 with an overnight low of 48. Air quality rated good today and the allergy forecast high. 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
23: 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Freiburg Avenue in Fergus Falls is open to motorists. The city says pavement work is complete, with striping and crosswalks set to be done over the next few days. Drivers are reminded to be mindful of the workers while their work is being done. A woman was airlifted to Fargo after a fall during a rodeo event at Potato Days in Barnesville. In a Facebook post, Emily Skills said she was taken to Fargo where she received medical treatment. Quote, a small concussion, some chipped teeth, and a few stitches. Little sore this morning, but happy to be here. End quote. Skill thanked Wojo's horse training and Wojo's rodeo, their staff, and others involved in the response. She said that injuries can happen to anyone involved in rodeo. The Ottawa County Community Development Agency has awarded more than $804,000 to 11 communities for projects that strengthen local economies, expand housing opportunities, expand the tax base, and improve quality of life. The Community Growth Partnership Grant Program was created in 2019 by the Ottawa CDA and has awarded 42 grants to eligible cities and townships to help turn local ideas into projects that create lasting community impact. The Community Growth Partnership Grant Program helps communities move projects from the idea phase to implementation by providing funding in four priority areas: affordable housing, redevelopment, commercial rehabilitation, and public infrastructure. Since 2019, grant funding has created new housing opportunities, revitalized downtown businesses, removed blighted properties, installed public infrastructure, and leveraged millions of dollars of public and private investment. Many cities have used multiple grants over several years to build on previous successes, creating momentum that continues to support growth across Otter Tail County. The Community Growth Partnership Grant Program is open to applications from cities and townships within the county. Canada announced it is imposing up to 50% tariffs on about $20 billion worth of goods sold by the U.S. This matches the tariffs recently announced by the Trump administration. Canada says the tariffs will focus on steel, dairy, appliances, agriculture equipment, pulp, and paper and electronics. Minnesota Senator Amy Klobuchar, who led legislation overturning tariffs with Canada, said, quote, I've opposed these tariffs from the beginning, and I will continue to stand up for the U.S.-Canada relationship to protect Minnesota's economy and the strong trade ties that benefit both sides of the border, end quote. The Canadian tariffs on U.S. imports will go into effect on September 8th. I'll be back with more KBRFradio.com news after this.
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23: 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Governor Tim Walz has ordered flags at Minnesota state buildings lowered to half staff in honor of country music legend Dolly Parton. The move follows a proclamation from President Donald Trump ordering U.S. flags lowered nationwide following Parton's death at age 80. Walz called Parton an American icon whose music touched millions, and praised her work supporting literacy and other causes. Minnesota businesses and organizations are also encouraged to lower their flags. The governor's order remains in effect through September 1st. Rising grocery and fuel costs are keeping Minnesota food shelves busy, with visits on track to reach another all-time high. Sophie Wallerstedt is with Second Harvest Heartland.
5: We are already on track to see the record for food shelf visits broken again for the fourth year in a row. We reached over 9 million visits in Minnesota last year, and we do expect that number to increase.
23: It's estimated 1 in 5 Minnesota households do not have enough food to feed their family. Make sure you and your kids are reviewing e-bike safety before the school year begins. AAA spokesperson Brenna Knapp says speed and safety gear matter.
24: They're not toys. They bring a lot of joy, and e-rides are fun for students and provide a lot of mobility freedom to get to places like school or to friends' houses. But we've just got to remember that they can travel at really fast speeds. It can be dangerous.
2: KNAPP says e-bike and scooter riders should also wear helmets and slow down near intersections. Emergency rooms across the nation are seeing an increase in e-bike and e-scooter injuries among young people. The Minnesota Vikings are adding a new look to their uniform rotation this season. The team's Nike NFL Rivalries uniforms feature deep purple jerseys with white numbers and gold trim, along with a helmet featuring a skull detail. The Vikings will debut the uniforms December 20th against the Detroit Lions at U.S. Bank Stadium. Fans can buy the new jerseys beginning September 1st. Minnesota will also wear throwback uniforms for its September 13th opener against Green Bay and its all-white Winter Warrior uniforms December 27th against Washington. For KBRFradio.com News, I'm Derek Sidian. Get more news at KBRFradio.com. 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
21: Here's your forecast from News Talk 1250, KBRF. Partly sunny today with a high of 79 and a north-northwest wind, 54 overnight. For Thursday, more sunshine with a high of 79 tomorrow. Friday, mostly sunny with a high of 82. See a chance of rain on Friday night. And then Saturday, partly sunny and 84. That's your weather from News Talk 1250, KBRF.
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7: Minnesota News Network, I'm Tasha Radel. A group of lawmakers begins the process today of shaping the new Office of Inspector General to fight fraud in the state. The Advisory Commission is holding its first meeting.
8: The Legislative Inspector General Advisory Commission is made up of eight state lawmakers, four Republicans and four Democrats from both the House and Senate. Today, they begin the process that will eventually lead to the selection of the first OIG in Minnesota. Together, they'll create a screening and hiring process for potential candidates. DFL Senator Heather Gustafson is on the commission.
10: To truly make sure that this is an independent oversight authority.
8: The commission will then make recommendations to the governor. From the Capitol, John Anderson for MNN.
7: Governor Tim Walz has ordered flags at Minnesota State buildings lowered to half staff in honor of country music legend Dolly Parton. Carlton County commissioners have unanimously approved a one-year moratorium on new data center development. This is MNN.
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27: 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Join me alongside Glenn Perkins for our final game from West Sacramento. The Twins and the A's rubber match tonight on the air at 7:30 with an 8:05 first pitch on your home for Twins baseball.
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12: SRN News, I'm Rich Thomason in Washington. There is an outpouring of grief the world over as people from all walks of life mourn the passing of Dolly Parton, the country music legend, actress, businesswoman, and philanthropist. She died following a brief battle with cancer. Dolly Parton was 80. Darlene Graham is a step closer to filling the U.S. Senate seat that was held by her late brother, Senator Lindsey Graham. After winning the GOP Senate runoff in South Carolina, she is now focusing on November's general election. And Republicans are preparing for a major showcase of their agenda at the party's upcoming midterm convention in Dallas. From steel to cheese to toilet paper, Canada imposing $20 billion worth of tariffs on U.S. imports, retaliation for President Trump's tariffs on Canadian goods. The Dow futures up 25 points, NASDAQ futures down 18. This is SRN News.
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22: It's 7:19, good Wednesday morning, 63 right now, 79 for the high today. We'll get some more sunshine, and then 79 and sunny for Thursday. More news headlines before we get to sports with Craig Olson. The Trump administration facing renewed questions about its plan to lower beef prices after Agriculture Secretary Brooke Rollins declined to identify which countries will supply the imported beef. President Trump recently announced a deal allowing up to 300,000 metric tons of beef to enter the United States over the next 90 days without tariffs or quotas. The administration says the move will help lower grocery bills and reduce ground beef prices by as much as 25% for consumers. But when asked about where the beef will come from, Rollins told reporters, quote, she's not privy to talk about that, adding the discussions are still underway. The lack of details is fueling criticism from ranchers and some Republicans who argue the plan could hurt American cattle producers at a time when the U.S. herd is already at historic lows. Critics say more imports could weaken cattle prices and discourage ranchers from rebuilding the domestic herd. The White House says a formal executive order implementing the beef import agreement is expected within the next 2 weeks. Some American farmers say rising costs tied to tariffs and the war with Iran are creating the biggest economic strain they've faced in years. Farmers across the Midwest report sharp increases in the price of fertilizer, fuel, and farm equipment, while crop prices remain weak, squeezing already thin profit margins. Iowa farmer Wendy Johnson says her operation has lost as much as 50% of its profits, despite years of efforts to diversify crops and livestock, reduce debt, and build resilience against economic downturns. She warns the industry could be heading toward another farm crisis similar to the one that devastated rural communities in the 1980s. Farmers point to several pressures. New tariffs on Canadian goods are increasing the cost of fertilizer and equipment, while higher fuel prices linked to the conflict with Iran are raising operating expenses. At the same time, many agricultural exports continue to face headwinds from global trade disputes. Congress is considering a $12 billion emergency farm aid package to provide relief, but lawmakers remain divided over the proposal. Some Republican leaders want to pair the aid with additional funding connected to the Iran conflict, a move that has generated mixed reactions in farm country. A legal battle over the future of Washington's Kennedy Center has taken a dramatic turn. In a court filing, Justice Department lawyers argued the famed Performing Arts Center could eventually be demolished if the Trump administration is prevented from carrying out major renovations. The filing says the Kennedy Center is, quote, structurally unsound and fundamentally unsafe, warning that without extensive repairs, the building could deteriorate to the point where it would need to be torn down and replaced, possibly with an outdoor amphitheater overlooking the Potomac River. The dispute is tied to President Trump's effort to place his name on the Kennedy Center. A federal judge ruled earlier this year that the center, established by Congress as a memorial to President John F. Kennedy, cannot be renamed without congressional approval. Trump's name was subsequently removed from the building. Now the Trump-appointed Kennedy Center Board has voted to once again add recognition of Trump to the facility, proposing this name: the John F. Kennedy Center for the Performing Arts, restored and renovated by President Donald J. Trump. Administration lawyers argue that Trump's leadership has secured funding and donor support needed to save the center, while opponents say the effort violates federal law and the court's previously ruling. And a federal judge has rejected Ghislaine Maxwell's latest attempt to overturn her sex trafficking conviction and win release from prison. Maxwell, the longtime associate of Jeffrey Epstein, is serving a 20-year sentence after being convicted in 2021 of helping recruit and groom underage girls for Epstein's sexual abuse. In a sharply worded ruling, U.S. District Judge Paul Engelmeyer dismissed Maxwell's claims that new evidence and alleged constitutional violations should invalidate her conviction. The judge called many of her arguments meritless and said the evidence presented at trial overwhelmingly established her guilt. Jeffrey Epstein died in a New York jail in 2019 while awaiting trial on federal sex trafficking charges. Maxwell remains the only person convicted in connection with Epstein's criminal enterprise, a fact that has fueled years of public scrutiny and controversy surrounding the case. With the latest ruling, Maxwell will remain behind bars to continue serving her 20-year sentence. 725, 63 now, up to 79 for the high today with decreasing clouds. We turn to sports now. Let's welcome Craig Olson to the program, Talkin' Sports, on a Wednesday. Good morning, Craig.
1: Hey, good morning, Greg. Yesterday started a busy week for the Otter girls tennis team, and they wound up splitting their first home matches as they hosted both Thief River Falls and Park Rapids in a triangular yesterday at the Kennedy Courts. Nice day to play tennis. The weather cooperated. And the Otters got a win over Park Rapids. They won 5-2. And in that match, they swept the singles matches. And not only did they sweep them, but they did it in straight sets. Allie Bradenburg at number one singles, Dylan Lill at number two, Signe Millard at number three, and Ella Black at number four singles. And then their top doubles team, Kaya Ness and Celia Smith, also recorded a victory in their competition, and they needed three sets with a 10-4 tiebreaker third set getting the victory. And Thief River Falls then beat the Otters 5-2. Thief River, like Fergus Falls, state competitors last year in their class, and they return a lot of players from last year, whereas the Otters graduated 11 seniors. So a little different look this year for those two teams compared to last year when they both qualified for the state tournament. But the Otters got a great win at number one singles from Allie Bradenburg, who after dropping the first set 1-6, came back to win the second set 6-2, and then took the third set tiebreaker 10-8. So a good win for Allie at number one singles. And the Otters' number one doubles team of Dylan Lill and Kaya Ness also won. They won in straight sets 7-5, 7-6, so a couple of very, really competitive sets for Dylan and Kaya in that victory. So that was a good start to the week, and the Otters will have practice today, but then they have three more matches with a triangular in Detroit Lakes on Thursday and then a dual in Moorhead on Friday on the schedule. So it is a very busy first week of competition for the Otter girls tennis team. But so far, so good. Pretty competitive matches so far in their competition. Well, the Twins lost last night to the Athletics 4-2. And it was one of those things, you know, the night before the bats were working really well, and last night they weren't. And you got to say a gauge jump was the difference there. The young left-hander for the Athletics struck out nine batters in 6 1/3 innings, as the Twins did not have really disciplined at bats last night. Their plate appearances left a lot to be desired, and they just couldn't get anything going as they suffered that 4-2 defeat. Jump improved to 6-8. He pitched into the seventh inning for the first time since June 18th. So the Twins just really made him look better than he is. Taj Bradley had an interesting night. He gave up 4 runs in 6 2/3 innings, but he gave up the runs with 2 outs in each of the innings that he allowed 2 runs. It came with 2 outs, and it looked like he was going to get out of it because the bottom of the order was up, but he couldn't do it. And the A's wind up with the victory. But Taj had did something that no Twins pitcher has ever done in the history of the franchise since they moved to Minnesota in 1961 from D.C. No Twins pitcher had recorded an immaculate inning until last night. Taj Bradley did it. In the fifth inning, he struck out the side on 9 pitches. And that's called an immaculate inning, when you throw 3 pitches to each hitter and they miss them all, striking out the side on 9 pitches. So that was exciting, if you're a Twins fan, to see that history being made last night. I'm sure Bradley would trade that for a Twins victory last night, but that's a pretty good milestone to take out of that game, some history. It always amazes me, you know, how all the years, all the games, all the players that have come through the system and through Major League Baseball, and you see something that's never happened before. Mm-hmm. We've talked about that before, Greg.
22: All the time.
1: Yeah.
22: And Twins have had plenty of pitchers who could have, or maybe we don't want to say should have, but it wouldn't have surprised anyone.
1: No, and that surprised me when I heard that this was the first one. Like you said, I mean, guys, you know, some great pitchers down through the years. You know, Johan Santana comes to mind, right away.
22: Mm-hmm.
1: Frank Viola, Burt Blyleven, one of the big strikeout guys in Major League Baseball history, you know. I mean,
22: some good closers, too, over the years.
1: Yeah, yeah.
22: 9 pitches, come on, how hard could it be?
1: Right. And the interesting thing to me is the Twins were on the receiving end of that earlier this year. I forget who did it to them, but earlier this year they were the victims of an immaculate inning. So I wonder if that's happened before, or how many times that's happened before, where you had a pitcher throw an immaculate inning the same year that your guys, were on the receiving end of an immaculate inning. So there's a real tough one for your research crew.
22: A lot of mysteries with statistics. It's just nothing makes sense all the time.
1: I think you either love stats or you hate them.
22: Good way to frame that.
1: Yeah. And you could kind of make stats look good or bad if you want to. Sure. It's But so, yeah, Connor Prelip will pitch tonight in the series finale. It's another 8:40 start, 8 o'clock pregame. And they'll go against a right-handed pitcher this time that faced 2 lefties earlier in this series. Now JT Ginn will pitch for the A's in the series finale. Well, let's take a quick time out here. We'll come back and talk about a couple of other things in the sports news, including a Vikings note for you. On the other side of the break, as Talkin' Sports continues on News Talk 1250 KBRF.
21: Here's your forecast from News Talk 1250 KBRF. Partly sunny today with a high of 79 and a north-northwest wind, 54 overnight. For Thursday, more sunshine with a high of 79 tomorrow. Friday, mostly sunny with a high of 82. See a chance of rain on Friday night. And then Saturday, partly sunny and 84. That's your weather from News Talk 1250 KBRF.
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22: It's 63 right now. We return to Craig Olson talking sports and a little on the Vikings.
1: And before I get to the Vikings, I did want to just update you on the standings there with the Twins. It was a bad night that way, Greg, because everybody that's in the battle for a wild card spot with the Twins won last night, except us, and that's not good. And in the division now, Cleveland is 2.5 out, and the Twins fell to 5.5 back again, and we're only a game and a half ahead of Detroit in the American League Central, so that's not a good thing. And then in the wild card standings, as I mentioned, everybody else was winning while we were losing. And what that does is push the Twins back even further in that battle for the wild card race. We are now 3 games out. So Cleveland has a 1-game lead on Texas, 2.5 on Baltimore, and 3 on Minnesota, Seattle, and Toronto. So we're going the wrong direction. Got to turn that around. Hopefully starting tonight, off day tomorrow, and then that stretch of 15 straight against our division opponents. And like I've said before, that's going to decide where the Twins wind up and if they continue playing in October or not. All right, to the Vikings. Wide receiver Jashawn Jones faces a 3-game suspension without pay for a violation of the NFL substance abuse policy. He is eligible to participate in the Vikings' remaining preseason activities and will begin his suspension on August 30th. The third-year wideout will be eligible for reinstatement on Monday, September 28th, the final day of Week 3 of the NFL season. Jones is in a battle to make the Vikings roster and likely at this point stands on the outside looking in. Minnesota figures to carry only a modest number of options outside of superstar receiver Justin Jefferson, their number two guy, Jordan Addison, and the offseason addition of Jawan Jennings, a former 49er. If the Vikings cut Jones by the August 30th deadline, it will continue a trend. Jones has been on and off the roster since his arrival in 2024 as an undrafted free agent, and he served on the team's practice squad in both of his professional seasons. He served as Minnesota's punt returner and handled 2 reps in the final game of the regular season last year. So he's looked pretty good in camp, but he won't be involved in the first 3 weeks of the season. We'll see if they decide to cut ties with him or what the Vikings do there. And I just can't get away from the Twins, though, Greg. There's one other note here. Late in that game, Byron Buxton chasing down a ball in the alley in right center field that came up lame. It looked like he re-injured that hip. He walked off slowly off the field with the trainer and further evaluations today, and it did not look good. I'm quite concerned about his availability, not only for this big crucial 15-game stretch that's coming up, but maybe for the rest of the season. We'll see what the MRI reveals. I would guess he's getting an evaluation back in the Twin Cities. Twins leave Sacramento after the game tonight and have a day off tomorrow, and we'll see what is determined there. So that's Talkin' Sports on this Wednesday morning.
22: Yeah, and a full morning with Craig Olson Sports. We'll get to more before 8. For your Wednesday, decreasing clouds, high today of 79. We've got 63 right now, and we'll go through the full forecast after your Wednesday morning. KBRFradio.com News.
23: 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Freiburg Avenue in Fergus Falls is open to motorists. The city says pavement work is complete, with striping and crosswalks set to be done over the next few days. Drivers are reminded to be mindful of the workers while their work is being done. A woman was airlifted to Fargo after a fall during a rodeo event at Potato Days in Barnesville. In a Facebook post, Emily Skills said she was taken to Fargo where she received medical treatment. Quote, a small concussion, some chipped teeth, and a few stitches, little sore this morning, but happy to be here, end quote. Skill thanked Wojo's Horse Training and Wojo's Rodeo, their staff, and others involved in the response. She said that injuries can happen to anyone involved in rodeo. The Ottawa County Community Development Agency has awarded more than $804,000 to 11 communities for projects that strengthen local economies, expand housing opportunities, expand the tax base, and improve quality of life. The Community Growth Partnership Grant Program was created in 2019 by the Ottertail CDA and has awarded 42 grants to eligible cities and townships to help turn local ideas into projects that create lasting community impact. The Community Growth Partnership Grant Program helps communities move projects from the idea phase to implementation by providing funding in four priority areas: affordable housing, redevelopment, commercial rehabilitation, and public infrastructure. Since 2019, grant funding has created new housing opportunities, revitalized downtown businesses, removed blighted properties, installed public infrastructure, and leveraged millions of dollars of public and private investment. Many cities have used multiple grants over several years to build on previous successes, creating momentum that continues to support growth across Otter Tail County. The Community Growth Partnership Grant Program is open to applications from cities and townships within the county. Canada announced it is imposing up to 50% tariffs on about $20 billion worth of goods sold by the U.S. This matches the tariffs recently announced by the Trump administration. Canada says the tariffs will focus on steel, dairy, appliances, agriculture equipment, pulp, and paper and electronics. Minnesota Senator Amy Klobuchar, who led legislation overturning tariffs with Canada, said, quote, "I've opposed these tariffs from the beginning, and I will continue to stand up for the U.S.-Canada relationship to protect Minnesota's economy and the strong trade ties that benefit both sides of the border," end quote. The Canadian tariffs on U.S. imports will go into effect on September 8th. I'll be back with more KBRFradio.com news after this.
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23: 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Governor Tim Walz has ordered flags at Minnesota state buildings lowered to half staff in honor of country music legend Dolly Parton. The move follows a proclamation from President Donald Trump ordering U.S. flags lowered nationwide following Parton's death at age 80. Walz called Parton an American icon whose music touched millions and praised her work supporting literacy and other causes. Minnesota businesses and organizations are also encouraged to lower their flags. The governor's order remains in effect through September 1st. Rising grocery and fuel costs are keeping Minnesota food shelves busy, with visits on track to reach another all-time high. Sophie Wallerstedt is with Second Harvest Heartland.
5: We are already on track to see the record for food shelf visits broken again. For the fourth year in a row, we reached over 9 million visits in Minnesota last year, and we do expect that number to increase.
23: It's estimated 1 in 5 Minnesota households do not have enough food to feed their family. Make sure you and your kids are reviewing e-bike safety before the school year begins. AAA spokesperson Brenna Knapp says speed and safety gear matter.
24: They're not toys. They bring a lot of joy, and e-rides are fun for students and provide a lot of mobility freedom to get to places like school or to friends' houses. But we've just got to remember that they can travel at really fast speeds. It can be dangerous.
23: Knapp says e-bike and scooter riders should also wear helmets and slow down near intersections. Emergency rooms across the nation are seeing an increase in e-bike and e-scooter injuries among young people. The Minnesota Vikings are adding a new look to their uniform rotation this season. The team's Nike NFL Rivalries uniforms feature deep purple jerseys with white numbers and gold trim, along with a helmet featuring a skull detail. The Vikings will debut the uniforms December 20th against the Detroit Lions at U.S. Bank Stadium. Fans can buy the new jerseys beginning September 1st. Minnesota will also wear throwback uniforms for its September 13th opener against Green Bay and its all-white Winter Warrior uniforms December 27th against Washington. For KBRFradio.com news, I'm Derek Sidian. Get more news at KBRFradio.com. 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
22: Here's your forecast from News Talk 1250 KBRF. Partly sunny today with a high of 79 and a north-northwest wind, 54 overnight. For Thursday, more sunshine with a high of 79 tomorrow. Friday, mostly sunny with a high of 82. See a chance of rain on Friday night. And then Saturday, partly sunny and 84. That's your weather from News Talk 1250 KBRF.
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0: Ford said Tuesday that its consumer confidence index dipped to 89.4 in August from 90.2 in July. Wall Street will get another important inflation update today when the U.S. releases its report on personal consumption expenditures for July. United Airlines expects airfares to rise gradually in the first half of 2027 as travel demand remains strong. For the Wall Street Business Report, I'm Bill Alexander in Washington.
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2: With SRN News, I'm Rich Thomason in Washington. President Trump's endorsement comes through for this candidate
3: in Columbia, South Carolina, Tuesday night.
4: So, South Carolina Republicans, I humbly accept your nomination to serve as the Republican nominee.
3: Senator Darlene Graham celebrating her victory in a Republican primary runoff to replace her late brother Lindsey Graham on the state's general election ballot for a seat in the U.S. Senate.
4: I continue to miss Lindsey every day, and there is still a big hole in my heart.
3: And she thanked President Trump for his endorsement. Graham will face Democrat Annie Andrews in November, but sounded confident.
4: South Carolina is truly Trump country.
3: I'm Ben Thomas.
2: She rose from humble beginnings in the mountains of Tennessee to achieve worldwide fame and the adoration of millions. Dolly Parton has died. The world is mourning the loss of a country music legend and pop icon, also an actress and an accomplished businesswoman. Dolly fought a brief battle with cancer. She was 80. The Secret Service taking action as concerns over presidential security remain in the spotlight.
5: Three agency officials have been placed on administrative leave while the Office of Professional Responsibility investigates possible misconduct. The officials were working in non-law enforcement roles, and authorities have not disclosed the allegations. The move comes after multiple reported threats against President Trump and recent scrutiny of security operations, including a probe into a possible leak involving Vice President J.D. Vance's detail. Ken Lorman reported.
2: The U.S.-Canada trade war is heating up with tariffs and retaliatory tariffs. Dow futures up 24 points, NASDAQ futures down 26. This is SRN News.
6: This is MNN Sports. I'm Mike Grimm. The Twins lost to the Athletics in Sacramento last night 4-2. That's the fourth loss in the past five contests for Minnesota. Here's manager Derek Shelton.
7: Number one, Taj pitched well. 11 punch outs, threw the ball well. I mean, we got pitched to tonight. Gauge jump, we knew coming into this, has really good stuff. The issue's been command and being on the plate, and tonight we saw a kid with really good stuff on the plate, and we just unfortunately couldn't battle back.
6: The rubber game of the series is tonight in Sacramento. The AAA Saints hit three homers last night. They beat Toledo in St. Paul. That final was 8-3. The Vikings will have their final training camp practice of the year today, then they travel to Denver tomorrow. They'll play the Broncos there on Friday in the last preseason game of 2026. And the Golden Gophers are inching closer to their football season opener. They open a week from tomorrow night when they entertain Eastern Illinois at Huntington Bank Stadium on the U of M campus. This is MNN Sports.
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9: The first of the three new zebra mussel outbreaks is in Shamano Lake in Morrison County. Shamano is near Motley in central Minnesota. After the DNR received a report of a zebra mussel found by an angler on Shamano, DNR invasive species staff searched both public accesses and other locations on Shamano and found one other adult zebra mussel. Heading north to Hubbard County, the DNR has confirmed the presence of zebra mussels in Cabacona Lake near Benedict. The Cabacona Lake Board contacted the DNR when zebra mussels were found on a rock on a Cabacona Lake sandbar. DNR invasive species specialists found additional zebes on a native mussel near the location of that initial report. Finally, also in the north central portion of the state in Itasca County, the DNR has confirmed the presence of zebra mussels in the LaRue Mine Pit near Nashua. A survey crew with the Itasca County Soil and Water Conservation District contacted the DNR after finding zebra mussels in the LaRue mine pit. Staff followed up with an inspection and also found immature and adult zebes in the pit. Learn more at mndnr.gov/invasives.
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14: 7:55. We're coming up on 8 o'clock on this Wednesday morning. 63 right now. Today, 79 with some sunshine. One more look at sports before 8 o'clock. Craig Olson is back. Good morning.
15: Good morning, Greg. Yes, bad news out of Sacramento last night. Not only did the Twins lose 4-2, but they lost Byron Buxton again for an undetermined amount of time right now. He's going to have further evaluations, probably an MRI today or tomorrow, and determining the extent of the re-aggravation of his hip injury. And it's in all likelihood it's going to sideline him for a while, the way it looked as he came off the field late in the game last night. And we'll see what that reveals. But Buxton had come off that injured list. Remember, he made his return from the initial injury on the night that the Twins played at the Field of Dreams. And since then, Byron has just not looked like Byron at the plate. He's certainly made some good plays defensively and seemed to be running pretty well in the previous game at Sacramento and the previous series that he was involved in. Yesterday when he came up from reaching for a ball that was in the gap in right center field, you could tell he was in some pain, and the discomfort really was obvious as he tried to walk off the field. So we'll see what happens. It sure didn't look good. Better news on the Joe Ryan front. He is going to be pitching live batting practice today. He did have a bullpen session a couple of days ago, went well, and he'll be pitching live batting practice today. If that goes well, he'll make at least one rehab start at AAA St. Paul, most likely, and then return to the active roster. So it would be a shot in the arm, so to speak, to get Ryan back in the rotation as we look at that critical 15-game stretch against division opponents that is coming up starting on Friday when the Twins return home. Yesterday's game, a 4-2 loss to the Athletics. We ran into a good pitcher. Gage Jump had his stuff working. He went 6 1/3 innings. He struck out 9 batters and just kept the Twins at bay all night long. Taj Bradley pitched well for the most part, but he gave up 4 runs both times that he gave up 2 runs in an inning last night. It came with 2 outs in the inning. He had a career high, tied his career high with 11 strikeouts. He also had an immaculate inning. In the 5th inning, he struck out 3 batters on 9 pitches, and that is the first time that has ever happened in Twins history. Connor Prelip, the lefty, will pitch for Minnesota in the series finale tonight. Right-hander JT Ginn will go for the Athletics. That is an 8:40 start and 8 o'clock pregame right here on your home for Twins baseball, News Talk 1250 KBRF. Well, the SEC has joined the Big Ten in its unanimous opposition to athletes leaving the NFL and returning to college teams. The SEC passed a new conference rule that gives Commissioner Greg Sankey full authority to enforce that rule with penalties. During an in-person meeting with league presidents, chancellors, and athletic directors, the SEC took it even further than the Big Ten, prohibiting anyone who has previously declared for professional basketball from rejoining college athletics without appropriately withdrawing. And the step-by-step explanation issued by the SEC that said that athletes are not permitted to be on a roster, an SEC roster, if they have previously declared for the NFL, NBA, or WNBA draft and did not appropriately withdraw, or they have signed a contract with an NFL or other professional football league, NBA, or WNBA team, or been listed on an NFL or other professional football league, NBA, or WNBA roster. So this is going to be winding up in the courts, too, I would guess. And the Vikings, well, wide receiver Jashawn Jones now faces a 3-game suspension without pay for a violation of the NFL substance abuse policy. He is eligible to participate in the Vikings' remaining preseason activities and will begin his suspension on August 30th. The third-year wideout will be eligible for reinstatement on Monday, September 28th, the final day of Week 3 of the regular season. The Vikings play at Denver Friday night in their final preseason game. And that brings you up to date on sports.
14: And we thank Craig Olson.
16: Breaking news this hour from Town Hall. I'm Rich Thomason. The fires of inflation are still burning. Up 3.7% from a year ago, inflation remains well above the Fed's 2% target rate. Also today, the Commerce Department tells us the economy grew at a 1.5% pace April through June, and consumer spending increased at a healthy 3.4% annual clip, up from 0.5% in the first quarter of the year. Known for her music, writing, and performing, and for her work on the big screen, Dolly Parton was also a philanthropist of the first order. Promoting childhood literacy was one of her many causes. Dolly has died following a brief battle with cancer, and her loss is being mourned around the globe. Dolly Parton was 80. The Trump administration is shifting its Iran strategy from military to economic pressure, as officials say Tehran's leverage over the Strait of Hormuz is rapidly fading.
17: Secretary of State Marco Rubio reportedly is telling allied leaders the U.S. is holding off on further attacks for now, while tightening sanctions and using a naval blockade to cut Iran's oil revenue. Mines are being cleared and tankers are moving again. Officials tell Axios that President Trump is squeezing Iran toward a deal while keeping military action available if Tehran strikes first. Ken Lorman reporting.
16: Fresh off her victory in South Carolina's special Republican U.S. Senate primary, Senator Darlene Graham taking aim at her opponent in November.
18: My Democratic opponent, Dr. Annie Andrews, is the most radical liberal ever nominated for a statewide office by the South Carolina Democratic Party. Her views are those of Bernie Sanders and AOC.
16: Darlene Graham endorsed by President Trump. On Wall Street, the Dow futures up 32 points. More on these stories, townhall.com.
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16: China has a growing problem with prescription drug abuse among its kids.
22: Desperate to cope with grueling study hours and strict elimination systems, young people in China are increasingly purchasing cheap pharmaceuticals online and taking large doses in the hope of numbing the pressure. The country's Narcotics Control Commission has warned that the misuse of pharmaceutical drugs is surging amongst minors, and it's taken steps to limit their access to certain medications without a doctor's prescription. But each time regulatory bodies clamp down on one pharmaceutical, teenagers pivot to another drug, making it a difficult problem to target.
16: The BBC's Laura Bicker. The roller coaster ride continues. Oil prices, which have been up and down since the start of the Iran war, are falling again. Overseas stock markets have been higher amid fresh hopes for a resolution of the standoff over the Strait of Hormuz. News and analysis at townhall.com. 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
23: It happened at China's World Humanoid Robot Games in Beijing. The time was 8.86 seconds, beating its robot competitors and the fastest recorded human time from Usain Bolt. Experts are amazed to see such progress in the humanoid robot industry. Robotic engineer Li Zhangdei says, "We don't aim to compete with or surpass human beings. What it does well is taking part in children's education. education, being a teaching assistant, playing with children, and helping children accept and learn about robots. The record-breaking robot fell after hitting the finish line, a padded barrier, with sparks flying from its waist. I'm Ed Donahue.
16: Evacuations have been ordered in rural Texas, where a wildfire has quickly expanded to cover more than 78 square miles. It erupted yesterday in a lightly populated area in north-central Texas. More on these stories, townhall.com.
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0: Here's your forecast from News Talk 1250 KBRF. Partly sunny today with a high of 79 and a north-northwest wind, 54 overnight. For Thursday, more sunshine with a high of 79 tomorrow. Friday, mostly sunny with a high of 82. See a chance of rain on Friday night, and then Saturday, partly sunny and 84. 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
0: 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Yesterday for Tuesday, got up to 82 in the afternoon. 6 this morning, Roger in the Henning area reported 65, had a high of 82 yesterday, and up in Pelican Rapids at 6:30. John called in with 62 and a high of 84. Air quality rated good today. The allergy forecast has a high rating. And temperature-wise, compared to last year, August 26th, we had a high of 73, low all the way down to 48. 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
2: 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Freiburg Avenue in Fergus Falls is open to motorists. The city says pavement work is complete, with striping and crosswalks set to be done over the next few days. Drivers are reminded to be mindful of the workers while their work is being done. A woman was airlifted to Fargo after a fall during a rodeo event at Potato Days in Barnesville. In a Facebook post, Emily Skills said she was taken to Fargo where she received medical treatment. Quote, a small concussion, some chipped teeth, and a few stitches, little sore this morning, but happy to be here, end quote. Skill thanked Wojo's Horse Training and Wojo's Rodeo, their staff, and others involved in the response. She said that injuries can happen to anyone involved in rodeo. The Otter Tail County Community Development Agency has awarded more than $804,000 to 11 communities for projects that strengthen local economies, expand housing opportunities, expand the tax base, and improve quality of life. The Community Growth Partnership Grant Program was created in 2019 by the Otter Tail CDA and has awarded 42 grants to eligible cities and townships to help turn local ideas into projects that create lasting community impact. The Community Growth Partnership Grant Program helps communities move projects from the idea phase to implementation by providing funding in four priority areas: affordable housing, redevelopment, commercial rehabilitation, and public infrastructure. Since 2019, grant funding has created new housing opportunities, revitalized downtown businesses, removed blighted properties, installed public infrastructure, and leveraged millions of dollars of public and private investment. Many cities have used multiple grants over several years to build on previous successes, creating momentum that continues to support growth across Otter Tail County. The Community Growth Partnership Grant Program is open to applications from cities and townships within the county. Canada announced it is imposing up to 50% tariffs on about $20 billion worth of goods sold by the U.S. This matches the tariffs recently announced by the Trump administration. Canada says the tariffs will focus on steel, dairy, appliances, agriculture equipment, pulp, and paper and electronics. Minnesota Senator Amy Klobuchar, who led legislation overturning tariffs with Canada, said, quote, I've opposed these tariffs from the beginning, and I will continue to stand up for the U.S.-Canada relationship to protect Minnesota's economy and the strong trade ties that benefit both sides of the border, end quote. The Canadian tariffs on U.S. imports will go into effect on September 8th. I'll be back with more KBRFradio.com news after this.
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2: KBRFradio.com news continues. Governor Tim Walz has ordered flags at Minnesota state buildings lowered to half-staff in honor of country music legend Dolly Parton. The move follows a proclamation from President Donald Trump ordering U.S. flags lowered nationwide following Parton's death at age 80. Walz called Parton an American icon whose music touched millions and praised her work supporting literacy and other causes. Minnesota businesses and organizations are also encouraged to lower their flags. The governor's order remains in effect through September 1st. Rising grocery and fuel costs are keeping Minnesota food shelves busy, with visits on track to reach another all-time high. Sophie Wallerstedt is with Second Harvest Heartland.
5: We are already on track to see the record for food shelf visits broken again. For the fourth year in a row, we reached over 9 million visits in Minnesota last year, and we do expect that number to increase.
2: It's estimated 1 in 5 Minnesota households do not have enough food to feed their family. Make sure you and your kids are reviewing e-bike safety before the school year begins. AAA spokesperson Brenna Knapp says speed and safety gear matter.
6: They're not toys. They bring a lot of joy, and e-rides are fun for students and provide a lot of mobility freedom to get to places like school or to friends' houses. But we've just got to remember that they can travel at really fast speeds. It can be dangerous.
2: Knapp says e-bike and scooter riders should also wear helmets and slow down near intersections. Emergency rooms across the nation are seeing an increase in e-bike and e-scooter injuries among young people. The Minnesota Vikings are adding a new look to their uniform rotation this season. The team's Nike NFL Rivalries uniforms feature deep purple jerseys with white numbers and gold trim, along with a helmet featuring a skull detail. The Vikings will debut the uniforms December 20th against the Detroit Lions at U.S. Bank Stadium. Fans can buy the new jerseys beginning September 1st. Minnesota will also wear throwback uniforms for its September 13th opener against Green Bay and its all-white Winter Warrior uniforms December 27th against Washington. For KBRFradio.com news, I'm Derek Sidian. Get more news at KBRFradio.com. 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
0: Here's your forecast from News Talk 1250 KBRF. Partly sunny today with a high of 79 and a north-northwest wind, 54 overnight. For Thursday, more sunshine with a high of 79 tomorrow. Friday, mostly sunny with a high of 82. See a chance of rain on Friday night. And then Saturday, partly sunny and 84. That's your weather from News Talk 1250 KBRF.
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0: It's 8:15, good Wednesday morning. Sunshine eventually today with a high of 79, right now 63. Sunny and 79 for Thursday, Friday up to 82. Then we do see a chance of some rain Friday night and maybe a little Saturday night as well. So some of that moisture could be coming here before we completely conclude August. This portion of the program brought to you by Brian's Lawn Care. Here's the website I want to give you, brianslawncare.net. Brian's Lawn Care, making your life easier. Every week we've been checking in this summer with Brian to hear about a tip or some guidance for us to use in our lawns or with landscaping, cover a whole variety of topics. And fun to check in with Brian and see what you got for us next. Good morning. And Brian, what is our lawn care tip for this week?
9: I'd like to talk to everyone about the starting of the fall fertilizer. Now's a good time here now through the fall to be planning to get that fall fertilizer down. It's just going to help them lawns bounce back from the summer stresses, the drought, the traffic, kids, pets, if you had any other, you know, construction projects that beat up the grass. Feeding that turf here this fall before winter, it'll help store up a lot of energy and nutrients to survive the winter, and then it'll help it have that energy to emerge vigorously in the spring when spring comes back. But if you're only a once a year fertilizer type person, then the fall is the best time. If you only do it once a year, generally have better turf, you want to do it multiple times throughout the season. But if you're the once a year guy or gal, now's the time.
0: Now, could this be like a feed and seed situation, or do we mostly want to concentrate on fertilizer?
9: No, we are doing a ton of overseeding too right now. So yeah, if you want to do some feed and seed, now's the time for that. Also, fall weed killer is great too if you have some tough to kill weeds. Your creeping Charlies and different ground ivies, some of your other hard to kill weeds is a great time because they're trying to store up energy for the winter too, and they'll take that chemical in and die before the end of the season, and then they'll be gone in the spring. So, but yeah, fertilizing with seeding also a great time to do that. Hopefully, normally we start getting some rain, so that'll help too. But yeah, temps have dropped now a little bit and evenings are a lot cooler. So you got a better chance for that grass to grow and germinate.
0: All right. Well, good advice and always a little bit of education in there too. And awareness is always a good thing, right, Brian?
9: Yeah. Yep.
0: All right. Well, we send folks to the website, brianslawncare.net. Let them make your life easier. Brian's Lawn Care. Have a great rest of your week, sir.
9: You bet. Thank you.
0: Yeah, it's 8:19. 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
11: Minnesota News Network, I'm Tasha Radel. A group of lawmakers begins the process today of shaping the new Office of Inspector General to fight fraud in the state. The Advisory Commission is holding its first meeting.
12: The Legislative Inspector General Advisory Commission is made up of 8 state lawmakers, 4 Republicans and 4 Democrats from both the House and Senate. Today, they begin the process that will eventually lead to the selection of the first OIG in Minnesota. Together, they'll create a screening and hiring process for potential candidates. DFL Senator Heather Gustafson is on the commission.
13: To truly make sure that this is an independent oversight authority.
12: The commission will then make recommendations to the governor. From the Capitol, John Anderson for MNN.
11: Governor Tim Walz has ordered flags at Minnesota state buildings lowered to half staff in honor of country music legend Dolly Parton. Carlton County commissioners have unanimously approved a one-year moratorium on new data center development. This is MNN.
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22: With SRN News, I'm Rich Thomason in Washington. President Trump's endorsement comes through for this candidate.
23: In Columbia, South Carolina, Tuesday night.
24: So, South Carolina Republicans, I humbly accept your nomination to serve as the Republican nominee.
23: Senator Darlene Graham celebrating her victory in a Republican primary runoff to replace her late brother Lindsey Graham on the state's general election ballot for a seat in the U.S. Senate.
24: I continue to miss Lindsey every day, and there is still a big hole in my heart.
23: And she thanked President Trump for his endorsement. Graham will face Democrat Amy Andrews in November, but sounded confident.
24: South Carolina is truly Trump country.
23: I'm Ben Thomas.
22: She rose from humble beginnings in the mountains of Tennessee to achieve worldwide fame and the adoration of millions. Dolly Parton has died. The world is mourning the loss of a country music legend and pop icon, also an actress and an accomplished businesswoman. Dolly fought a brief battle with cancer. She was 80. The Secret Service taking action as concerns over presidential security remain in the spotlight.
25: Three agency officials have been placed on administrative leave while the Office of Professional Responsibility investigates possible misconduct. The officials were working in non-law enforcement roles, and authorities have not disclosed the allegations. The move comes after multiple reported threats against President Trump and recent scrutiny of security operations, including a probe into a possible leak involving Vice President J.D. Vance's detail. Ken Lorman reported.
22: The U.S.-Canada trade war is heating up with tariffs and retaliatory tariffs. Dow futures up 24 points, NASDAQ futures down 26. This is SRN News.
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0: It's 8:25 with 64 now, sunny, and 79 today. Craig Olson is back. More sports to bring us to 8:30. Craig.
29: And, Greg, we had some tennis yesterday in Fergus Falls, the home opener for Jamie Lill's gals over at Kennedy. And they split their two matches yesterday, beating Park Rapids 5-2. In that match, the Otters swept the singles competition with Allie Bradenburg, Dylan Lill, Signe Millard, and Ella Black all coming out on top. And they also won at number one doubles with Kaya Ness and Celia Smith. And then they lost to Thief River Falls, a team that returns a lot of players from their state tournament team a year ago. They beat the Otters 5-2. Allie Bradenburg won again at number one singles, and Dylan Lill and Kaya Ness teamed up for the number one doubles spot, and they were victorious for the Otters in that one. They get a practice day today, and then three more matches over the next 2 days, Thursday with a triangular in DL, and then Friday a duel at Moorhead. So Otters are off and running on the tennis courts. And soccer starts tomorrow. We'll talk more about that tomorrow with the schedule coming up for the boys and girls soccer teams. Well, the Minnesota Twins will close out their series in Sacramento against the Athletics tonight. Left-hander Connor Prelip will take the mound for Minnesota opposite A's right-handed pitcher J.T. Ginn. And they really need a win, need to bring some momentum, positive momentum, into the upcoming 15-game stretch against Detroit, Chicago, and Cleveland. They play the Tigers and the Guardians 6 games each, home and home, and then 3 games against Cleveland at the end of that 15-game stretch at Target Field. So those are the games that are going to determine the rest of the fate of the Twins during the month of September. If they don't have a good stretch of 15 games in the division, you can write this season off. If they do, they'll be right back in the hunt and will have a very favorable finish to the schedule at the end of September. They have a very good schedule with the Angels and the Giants, the top teams on that list after they get done with the Yankees. That's not favorable. But, yeah, they need a good stretch starting on Friday night, and let's start it tonight, right? Get that series victory out in Sacramento. It's been a terrible road trip, 1-4. If you can go 2-4 instead of 1-5, well, that'll help. But after yesterday, the Twins find themselves 5.5 games out in the American League Central. They are in third place behind Chicago and Cleveland, and only 1.5 games up on Detroit now. And when you look at the wild card standings, well, things have shifted a lot there, too. Just a few days ago, before they started this road trip, the Twins were sharing that number three wild card spot. Well, now they're 3 games behind the leaders in that wild card spot. Cleveland has a 1-game lead on Texas, 2.5-game lead on Baltimore, and a 3-game lead on the Twins, the Blue Jays, and the Mariners. So work to do there. And the Twins also got bad news late in that game last night. Byron Buxton left the game with discomfort in his hip, that right hip that has been bothering him all season and lately, the last couple of months anyway. He's been on the injured list a couple of different times, and it looks like he's again re-injured that hip or re-aggravated the injury, and he'll probably be back on the injured list. I'm hoping not. They really need him in the lineup if he can get out there, but he's in a lot of discomfort right now. He's getting an MRI, further evaluation to determine what his status is. Better news on the Joe Ryan front. He came through a bullpen session earlier this week pretty well, and he's scheduled to pitch live batting practice today. If that goes well, he'll make at least one rehab start before returning to the active roster. And the Vikings close out their preseason Friday in Denver, and right now the training camp news is that Carson Wentz and J.J. McCarthy are sharing snaps as the number two quarterback as that race is on. Kyler Murray has been named the starter, but who's going to be his backup? Right now it looks like Wentz has the advantage. And that is a look at sports this morning.
2: Good morning. I'm Chloe Waugh with a market update here on the Red River Farm Network. December corn is surging early Wednesday and appears to be headed for a 6th consecutive higher finish. The fact that the market is extremely overbought does not matter, as crop analysts appear to be ratcheting down yield prospects for the crop. Monday's crop progress showed another decline of good to excellent ratings in corn to just 57%, the lowest since 2023. The market sense that U.S. corn supply is headed downward comes at a time when global corn supply is expected to take a big hit. Soybeans were narrowing the recent high early Wednesday, along with beans and soybean higher. Well, following Tuesday's reversal, bean oil futures are getting pressured by the falling crude oil market. Also impacting bean oil has been the news that small refinery exemptions will be announced in early September and the compliance deadline will be extended. On Tuesday, another sale of 4.9 million bushels was announced to an unknown destination, but rumors circulated that China was again seeking offers on the U.S. soybeans. Paris milling wheat futures gapped higher on Wednesday, setting the stage for big gains in the U.S. markets. Taking a look at numbers, September Minneapolis wheat, green 8.5 at 702.5. December Minneapolis up the same, 728.5. December Chicago wheat up 12.25 at 715.5. KC September wheat green 11.25, 765.75. Sep corn up 4.75, 505.25. March corn up 3.75, 542.25. Sep soy up 5 cents. And January soy up 2.75. 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
5: Here's your forecast from News Talk 1250 KBRF. Partly sunny today with a high of 79 and a north-northwest wind, 54 overnight. For Thursday, more sunshine with a high of 79 tomorrow, Friday. Mostly sunny with a high of 82. See a chance of rain on Friday night, and then Saturday, partly sunny and 84. That's your weather from News Talk 1250, KBRF.
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7: 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Full or thin cows 40 to 99. Bulls of all weights 180 to 205. Here's a few representative sales. 1,543 pound fat beef steers brought 223. 1,572 pound fat beef steers brought 217. 1,480 pound fat beef heifers brought 222. 1,235 pound fat beef heifers brought 215. 1,440 pound dairy beef cross steers brought 216. 1,220 pound dairy beef cross heifers brought 212. 1,720 pound fat Holstein steers brought 212. 1,572-pound fat Holstein steers brought 204. Fergus Falls Livestock reminds you that their commission rates on fats and cows is $25 per head and $20 per head on feeders. Their next regular sale of all classes of cattle is on August 25th. For more market information, call the auction at 218-998-0561. That's 998-0561.
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8: In the days just after the Civil War, there was a large financial incentive to move cattle from Texas to points northward. What resulted were cattle drives of immense size moving north on the High Plains. The story of those herds is next on the American Countryside.
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8: Immediately after the Civil War, there was a big financial incentive to get cattle from the southern plains to points north and east.
12: After the Civil War, there was no beef in the north. Longhorns were worth $4 in Texas, $40 in Chicago. The cattle barons said, we have to get to a better market.
8: Doug Kibbers shares the story of the old cattle drives, and he explains the Shawnee Trail was the first route that brought cattle from Texas to the north. But the cattle barons needed someone to move those herds.
12: So they rounded up some longhorns, put a road brand on, and they found a kind of a motley crew. They had cavalrymen, freed slaves, Indians. They had vaqueros from Mexico. They had a few women dressed as men. Usually about 12 or 15, taking 2,000 head of longhorns, 3 months, up to the end of the railroad.
8: The destination of those first herds of Texas longhorns had everything to do with where the rails stopped during the Civil War.
12: Missouri Pacific was building their railroad. When they got to Sedalia, the Civil War stopped it. So the first cattle drive, 1866, headed up the Shawnee Trail to get to the railroad, which was Sedalia at the time. So we were the first cow town at the time.
8: Days were long, and the timing needed to be optimal for a successful cattle drive up the Shawnee Trail to Sedalia.
12: They had two meals in the dark, one before sunup, one after sundown. They go about 12 miles a day. If they go faster, they lose weight. If they go too slow, they ran out of grass, either from too late in the season or another cattle drive running ahead of them.
8: Over time, the trails and trailheads moved. That part of the story is next time as we travel the countryside in Sedalia, Missouri. I'm Andrew McCray.
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19: 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Actress Melissa McCarthy celebrates a birthday, and the first Ford Edsel rolled off the assembly line on this day in 1957. Most of us who drank from the garden hose as kids are still around to tell about it. But plastics and other compounds in use today have some concerns about their safety. A recent study found that hoses made with PVC or polyvinyl chloride pose the greatest risk. Here's a few ways to play it safe. Run the water a short while before drinking. Heat can cause chemicals to leach into the water, so store your hose out of direct sunlight. Buy a hose labeled as drinking water safe. And when in doubt, head indoors and use the kitchen faucet. That is the Old Farmer's Almanac Radio Report. 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

For this morning's devotion comes from the Old Testament book of Deuteronomy. And this particular section comes from chapter 6, verses 4 through 9, and it is called the Shema. Hear, O Israel, the Lord is our God, the Lord alone. You shall love the Lord your God with all your heart and with all your soul and with all your might. Keep these words that I am commanding you today in your heart. Recite them to your children and talk about them when you are at home and when you are away, when you lie down and when you rise. Bind them as a sign on your forehead and write them on the doorposts of your house and on your gates. Deuteronomy chapter 6, verses 4 through 9. Pastor Alvin Rognes, in his devotional book, The Word for Every Day, wrote this statement in a selection titled, Loaned to One Another. The most important family that you have is the big family of God, the one holy Christian and apostolic church. At baptism, you were brought into this family. The family circles the whole world, and it even includes those who have left this world and now live in heaven. In confirmation class, most of us memorized Luther's Small Catechism, the section on the Ten Commandments, and for today's purposes, let's look at the fourth commandment. Honor your father and your mother. What does this mean? We are to so fear and love God that we neither despise nor anger our parents and others in authority, but instead honor, serve, obey, love, and respect them. Getting back to Pastor Rognes' devotion on this topic, he writes, you did not choose your parents, nor your brothers and sisters. In a sense, they did not choose you either, even though they wanted you. Before you were born or before you were adopted, they didn't know precisely what sort of person you would be. Now, we are thrown together, and we all have the privilege and the task of wanting each other and loving each other. If you are a son or daughter, remember it might have been easier for your parents if they did not have you or any children. Without children, they would be free to come and go wherever they chose, and they would have more money to spend. They would not have to worry about you when you are sick. But they wanted you, and they love you. If you are a parent, remember that more than anyone else, you will determine the outcome of your child's life. If making money and having fine things are your important concerns, these are the values your children will have. If you are indifferent about the church, it will be difficult for them to take God and his will seriously. If success, however that's defined, is more important to you than honesty and compassion for others, you'll probably have children who will use people for their own purposes instead of having true friends. By what you say or do, you are your children's prime teachers. And you try your very best to teach them life lessons, what it means to be a person, a child of God. We have much power over each other in the family. Children have frightening power. They, more than anyone else, can make their parents glad

or sad? Disappointed or proud? Parents also have awesome power. By their love and wise counsel, they can encourage love for God and become God's agents in the family, giving their children a sense of worth and security. A desire for showing compassion and the courage to step into the future. But no person and no family is sufficient unto itself. If a family is marooned by itself on a desert island, turning in upon its own needs alone, lavishing things upon themselves, even if they achieve love among their members, the family itself will become selfish and indulgent and spiritually impoverished. The family, too, needs to be lost in the love, or better yet, saved by the love of God, and active in a relationship with other people, the people of God, placed into their lives. Loaned to one another. It's a phrase that we can think about as we think of our families and our friends, the people we know, the people in the church, the people at work, the people in our friendship group, the people in our neighborhood. Loaned to one another by God. Let us pray. Good and gracious God, we give you thanks for another beautiful summer day, the opportunity to worship you in the beginning of this day, and then to walk with you throughout the hours and minutes of the day, fulfilling purposes that we have placed for ourselves, the schedules we keep, the people we will meet, the opportunities to show compassion, and also to walk with you, knowing that this family that we belong to is huge, and this is a family you love. So today we ask for a blessing, a comfort, and a peace. All this we pray in Jesus' name. Amen. Mm-hmm.

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3: Here's your forecast from News Talk 1250 KBRF. Partly sunny today with a high of 79 and a north-northwest wind, 54 overnight. For Thursday, more sunshine with a high of 79 tomorrow. Friday, mostly sunny with a high of 82. See a chance of rain on Friday night. And then Saturday, partly sunny and 84. That's your weather from News Talk 1250 KBRF.
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5: Breaking news this hour from Town Hall. I'm Rich Thomason. Darlene Graham will get the chance to carry on her late brother's legacy in the U.S. Senate. She won the Republican Senate runoff in South Carolina, hopes to win election to the seat that was held by Senator Lindsey Graham, and she thanks President Trump for his endorsement.
6: Mr. President, Lindsey truly loved you and viewed you as one of his closest friends. I appreciate that bond and appreciate all that you've done for our country. Our victory would not have been possible without you, and we are truly grateful.
5: Inflation remained elevated last month, up 3.7% from a year ago, according to the Commerce Department, and remaining well above the Fed's 2% target rate. The world is united in grief as people across the globe bid farewell to Dolly Parton. The country music icon and actress, philanthropist, and businesswoman has died following a brief battle with cancer.
7: In New York, the Empire State Building lit up in pink sparkle lights in memory of Dolly Parton. The building announcing that at 9:25, as in 9:25 p.m., the lights would be turned on as a tribute to her hit movie and song, 9 to 5. President Trump ordering American flags to be flown at half-staff in honor of the iconic country music singer who passed after a brief and private battle with cancer. Laura Winters reporting.
5: And not related to her passing, it just so happens an ex-tropical storm that will form out in the Atlantic is to be named Dolly. There's word that Meta has reached a $17 billion settlement with dozens of states. This to resolve teen social media addiction cases. On Wall Street, stocks have turned positive now, with the Dow up about 24 points. The Nasdaq is ahead 21. The S&P 500 index better by 9 points. More on these stories, townhall.com.
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5: There's been a tragic hospital fire in Pakistan's capital, Islamabad. The victims, the most vulnerable among us.
13: The fire broke out on the third floor in the mother and child unit at Pim's Hospital. According to their spokesperson, 15 newborn babies inmates were in the ward at the time. 14 are now confirmed to have died from the fire. There has been no official confirmation about what caused the fire to start. Officials say they are investigating. TV satellite vans now line the outside of the hospital's perimeter, waiting for news. Pakistan's Prime Minister has called the fire tragic and expressed his condolences to the families of the children.
5: As for the cause, the BBC's Carrie Davis says speculation focuses on an air conditioning compressor. Rescue officials say it blew up inside the nursery. Iran and Oman say their top diplomats have met, discussing a phased approach to managing ship traffic through the Strait of Hormuz. News and analysis, townhall.com. What's in a name? The Trump administration says in this case, a lot.
14: The Department of Justice is arguing that if President Donald Trump's name is not on the Kennedy Center, that donor money for renovations will dry up, leading to its closure. The debate over adding Trump's name to the center meant to honor John F. Kennedy has been ongoing. The center's Trump-aligned board recently voted to add the phrase restored and renovated by President Donald J. Trump. Democratic Representative Joyce Beatty, an ex officio member of the Kennedy Center, opposes these changes, citing violations of the Kennedy Center statute. The Justice Department says that without Trump's name, the center will face financial ruin. I'm Lisa Dwyer.
5: A Chinese humanoid robot has set a new 100-meter sprint record of 8.86 seconds. This at an Olympic-style competition for robots in Beijing. More on these stories. Town Hall.
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20: This is MNN Sports. I'm Mike Grimm. The Twins lost to the Athletics in Sacramento last night 4-2. That's the fourth loss in the past five contests for Minnesota. Here's manager Derek Shelton.
21: Number one, Taj pitched well. 11 punch-outs, threw the ball well. I mean, we got pitched to tonight. Gauge jump, we knew coming into this, has really good stuff. The issue's been command and being on the plate, and tonight we saw a kid with really good stuff on the plate, and we just unfortunately couldn't battle back.
20: The rubber game of the series is tonight in Sacramento. The AAA Saints hit three homers last night. They beat Toledo in St. Paul. That final was 8-3. The Vikings will have their final training camp practice of the year today. Then they travel to Denver tomorrow. They'll play the Broncos there on Friday in the last preseason game of 2026. And the Golden Gophers are inching closer to their football season opener. They open a week from tomorrow night when they entertain Eastern Illinois at Huntington Bank Stadium on the U of M campus. This is MNN Sports.
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27: 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Now here's Mary Dolan and Dave Bishop.
28: Good Wednesday morning.
29: Yeah, good morning. And Derek sitting in for Dave today, so thanks for filling in.
28: Yeah, excited to be here.
29: Yeah, yeah. Well, we have to start today with Dolly Parton. We just do. I am so sad about Dolly Parton passing away. Just a day or so before, I had seen she had recorded a video, which I saw on a national news channel, a morning show, and in which she had said, "I just need to rest up a little bit and I'll be back." But so clearly it was more serious than she was letting on. Yeah. Anyway, I was surprised for one, and just so saddened to hear of her passing yesterday. She was an icon, and she was good. Oh boy, I feel like through and through. She was just one of those really good people.
28: You know, and a lot, you know, I honestly have not followed a lot of Dolly Parton's career.
29: No, of course.
28: I recognize the name, I know some of the songs, but you know, she's not someone who I kept tabs on very much.
29: But you know, over the last 50 years, probably longer for me, Dolly Parton has been kind of a household name.
28: Yeah.
29: And she's always been associated with kindness and consideration and always looking out for her fellow man. There was never any scandals. There was never, it was all the good stuff about Dolly Parton. And it says here that she died peacefully in Nashville on Tuesday. She was 80. She had a brief battle with cancer. And she had never, I don't think, had really ever said that before. But anyway, a spokesperson did not provide more details, but Parton was reportedly admitted into a hospital on Friday. And she is the fourth of 12 children. She rose from poverty to score 26 number one hits. She sold over 100 million records and wrote thousands of songs in her career, including timeless classics like Jolene, 9 to 5, and probably the one that she's most remembered for, I Will Always Love You. Parton earned a total of 11 Grammys and remained active until the end. She developed a Nashville hotel, museum, truck stop, and a new coffee line called Cup of Ambition. Everything she did was clever and cute and fun. Beyond music, she founded the Imagination Library Book Program, which is amazing.
28: Yes.
29: It sends books to kids. I think they get them once a month. And she was the one who started that. Donated millions to a variety of charitable causes. And I think this is worth taking the time. This was posted yesterday, and I can't remember if it's her son or her nephew. But he provided this tribute, and I think it was so well done.
5: Brian Seaver, son of Cassie Parton, and I'm representing the Parton and Owens family today, announcing the passing of my Aunt Dolly Rebecca Parton Dean, sister, sis, Aunt Granny to one generation and Gigi to the next. This video announcement is something Dolly asked of me years ago, before I fully absorbed it as a future reality. As her head of security for more than two decades, a role my father Larry held before me, I have imagined the heaviness of this moment, but haven't truly felt it until now. It is an honor that is mixed with absolute pride and great sadness. But sadness lies with us, not with Dolly. Dolly has lived in the light and is in the arms of Jesus, surely met by Carl, her parents, and countless others who have watched her and longed for her to meet them in the heavens. I first went on the road with Dolly as a kid, getting a taste of the road life in the early 1980s. Dolly opened doors not just for me, but for her entire family to reach the potential we didn't even know was possible. Dolly also opened doors for generations of singers, songwriters, musicians, and dreamers from every walk of life and across every continent. By her example, we believed that anything was possible. She never saw a door she couldn't open, and the doors she opened made and changed history. My family and I have shared a lifetime of beautiful memories with Dolly, but so have you. She has always been on your television, your record player, your CD, and on your phone playlist, becoming an extended part of your family whether you liked it or not. Our family and the team she has entrusted with her legacy will work diligently to ensure her spirit will live with us forever. Dolly was a farmer, just like her daddy. He farmed the soil, she farmed songs and happiness. Dolly called me and said she wants to rest in a beautiful bed of plush cotton because after a life wearing heavy rhinestones, she finally deserves to be comfortable and have some rest. Rest in peace, Aunt Dolly, Aunt Granny, Gigi. May God bless Dolly Parton, and may God bless you all. She will always love you.
29: Isn't that sweet?
28: Yeah.
29: I just thought that was so well done that was worth taking the time for today. So we sadly say goodbye to Dolly Parton.
28: It really saddened me yesterday, obviously, just the passing in general, but also that she's been working on an autobiographical musical that was set to take stage this December.
29: Right.
28: And the fact that she doesn't get to see that come to fruition is sad.
29: Well, she was crazy about her husband, Carl, and he passed away not very long ago, and I think that was really rough on her, too. So now she's in the arms of Jesus and Carl again. So, rest in peace, Dolly Parton, somebody that you can truly look back on, and there's only good to remember. And how many people can we say that about? So that was great to just kind of relive some of those things. And she did so many good things. And I think he talked about all of them. And it wasn't just her family that she encouraged, but I think it was people across the country.
28: Yeah.
29: Families and children, certainly, with her Imagination Library. Just really lived a good life and passed away yesterday at the age of 80. In other news, Canada announced on Tuesday it will impose tariffs as high as 50% on approximately $20 billion of U.S. imports. This move mirrors the Trump administration's recent tariffs on Canadian goods. François-Philippe Champagne, Canada's Minister of Finance, stated the tariffs will match U.S. duties on the same types of products affecting steel, dairy, appliances, and electronics. The Secret Service is investigating a threatening video from Iran directed at 20-year-old Barron Trump. A spokesperson confirmed the agency's awareness of the video, which shows potential locations of Barron and suggests a $10 million reward for killing him. It's just awful stuff. That's hard to even read this. They offered no further details. Iran has issued numerous threats against Trump and his family since his presidency began. But that one seemed to be very chilling when that news was released yesterday. China is denouncing new U.S. sanctions aimed at cutting off Iran's economic lifelines. Treasury Secretary Scott Bessent said the measure targets over 60 entities, including Hong Kong and Chinese businesses. Beijing's foreign ministry vowed to take all necessary measures to protect its interests. Iran said it was fully prepared and had a two-year plan to manage the impact. I don't know how you feel about that. I feel like Iran is really talking tough. Now, are they really that tough, and are they that well planned after many of their leadership have been killed? You know, you hear two very different sides. You know, that we have taken them down to nothing, and they're, you know, scrambling to maintain and live. But then you hear this other side that says, oh, we're ready. We had a two-year plan. So it's, you know, and I would like to believe that we can believe people from the United States versus those from Iran. But
28: I don't even necessarily think it's, you know, believing the United States over Iran. I think we generally just underestimate countries in the Middle East often. I mean, look at all these different conflicts we've been in the last few decades. You know, how long those have gone on despite our military efforts. And so it will be scary to see, you know, how much damage has actually been done.
29: Well, boy, it's one of those things that every day you just hope that there will be good news and that this will come to an end quickly. But it sure doesn't feel like it's going that way.
28: No.
29: There is a new survey of adults found that, and this is no big surprise, 43% report increased anxiety about health care. And their anxiety is driven primarily by cost concerns. 54% cited general affordability as their top worry, followed by government policy changes and inflation. Despite system-wide distrust, 84% still trust their own provider. And I guess that's, you know, if you can see your own provider, dependent on your insurance. Nearly half, 47%, have delayed preventive care due to healthcare concerns and its costs. 67% fear it will remove healthcare's personal touch. They're talking about AI here. Though younger generations show more optimism. Experts say that trusted provider relationships remain essential to building patient confidence as healthcare continues to evolve. So there, I can understand all the anxiety. Cost is incredible.
28: Yeah.
29: And sadly, I think a lot of people, I can put myself in this category sometimes, you just put those things off because, And things change, your doctors change and move on, and sometimes you have to find a new provider, a new doc, and sometimes that is overwhelming. And I think for a lot of reasons, people sometimes put off their health care because of some of these things that we've talked about. So that's kind of scary.
28: I mean, realistically, most people should be getting regular checkups annually, but any kind of preventative care people don't want to do because that's going to cost a lot of money.
29: Right.
28: And so it ends up to worse problems down the line. And it's,
29: and I don't know if you've found this, and I'm sure there's people out there who would agree with me, but, you know, you see your primary doc, and in order to see the doctor that you really need to see, whether it's a, audiologist or a cardiologist or whomever it is, you got to see that first guy first, or woman. I'm not being specific here, but you have to see the first provider first in order to get to the next provider,
28: yeah.
29: Even if you know that's where you need to end up. And so right there are two appointments, and it might mean three appointments or four to get that one thing that you know where you need to go and who you need to see. And that's the frustrating part, to have to, you know, go through all of those hoops, if you will, to get to where you know you needed to be in the first place.
28: Right.
29: That's frustrating. And it's costly. And I think a lot of people, that's the reason they're saying, I think I'm just going to tough it out. I'm just going to work with this, you know, depending on what it is, of course.
28: Yeah. I got a story here for you, Mary.
29: Okay.
28: Meta and a coalition of state attorneys general have settled a major federal trial centering on allegations that the social media giant misrepresented the extent of child-related mental health harms caused by apps like Facebook and Instagram. The case, brought by a group of 29 states, was co-led by California Attorney General Rob Bonta and the attorney generals from Colorado, New Jersey, and Kentucky. As part of the settlement, Meta agreed to pay $16.7 billion. The state of California could receive $1.5 to $2.1 billion if the court officially approves the settlement, according to an announcement by California Attorney General. So that's, I mean, there's been talk for a long time about, you know, the effect of social media on children and just how bad it can be.
29: Yeah, and kids specifically. But yeah. I think there's a lot of people who are harmed by social media.
28: Indeed.
29: And I think you can look at it way too much and take it way too seriously. And it's easy for somebody who's maybe mentally in a good place to say, ugh, who cares, you know, and move on to something else. But for other people, it's more difficult to do that. And they take those things personally. And sometimes you see a group of friends getting together doing this and you feel like the guy who got left out. And that's hard for people. So social media can be good for so many things, but it has evolved in so many ways that aren't beneficial too.
28: Yeah. Well, because at this point, it's not even necessarily, you know, seeing your friends, because that's always been a talk of like, oh, you see your friends doing this. But it's just people around the world and living lavish lives and showcasing it.
29: Right.
28: And you're like, that should be me. And it's...
29: For me right now, the most frustrating part is... You don't even get to see your friends on your Facebook feed anymore.
28: Yes.
29: It's just all ads and influencers and stuff that you could care less about. And very little of it is uplifting or encouraging. So I just encourage people maybe to, if it looks like it's a discouraging thing, just don't even look at it. Go beyond it or don't go at all. Sometimes I think a little... you know, back away from social media is a really, really good thing.
28: Yes, indeed. Yeah.
29: All right, coming up on 9:30, we will break for the market soon. We come back, high school freshmen, they have an initiation, and it requires something that could be an embarrassment, but it's kind of a cool story, and it involves mom and dad. That's all I'll say. I'll tell you about that when we come back on Morning Talk.

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10: Good morning. I'm Jamie Dickerman with the market update on the Red River Farm Network. Grain markets extending their late August rally with wheat leading the move higher. AgMarket.net's Tyler Schau says renewed attacks in the Black Sea adding support.
11: There was some attacks again. In the Black Sea region, and one of the largest Russian grain terminals, I'm not even going to try to pronounce the name, but they're saying heavy damage and some attacks. It's going to take several months for that grain terminal to become operational again. So it takes a lot of the export capacity out. That's pushing wheat higher. That's kind of helping corn. And then you had some reports out of Brazil saying that you might not see the increase in acres that you've seen over the last few years, just because of the changing profit margins and elevated fertilizer costs.
10: In the livestock market, cattle futures trying to stabilize after being hit by several bearish headlines lately.
11: There's been a lot of negative news on the cattle space, really weighed prices down. A lot of people hoping maybe, we're finding a bottom here. That $300 level, at least for the last 16 months or so has been pretty good support on, the feeder cattle, $200 on fat cattle. So we're holding those levels, as of right now, kind of dip below them in some of the back months on feeders, but maybe trying to, carve out that bottom here.
10: Tyler Schau with AgMarket.net. He'll be at the Red River Farm Network Market Outlook Forums at this year's Big Iron Farm Show. The Dow's down 129 points right now at 53,447. Reporting Agriculture's Business, this is the Red River Farm Network.
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14: 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Minneapolis wheat September is right now up 2.25 at 6.96 1/4. December, Chicago up 8 3/4, 7.12. Kansas City, September's up 4 now, 7.58 1/2. Got SEP corn up 3 3/4, 5.04 1/4. The Dease corn up 2 3/4, 5.26 1/4. September soybeans up a nickel, 12.34 1/2. November up 6, 12.43 3/4. And livestock, October live cattle up 90 cents to 11.85. September feeders up 62.5 cents, 3.19.90. October lean hogs are up 2.5 now at 80.47. Reporting agriculture's business, this is the Red River Farm Network.
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0: 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It is 9:36 and 66 degrees here in Fergus Falls. Today, sunny with a high near 79. Mostly clear with a low around 54 tonight. Tomorrow, sunny with a high near 79 and a low around 54. And then Friday, mostly sunny skies, but on Friday night, 50% chance of showers and thunderstorms. So
1: cross your fingers.
0: Yes.
1: Yeah, because we could really use that. Just as long as it's just showers and no storms.
0: Yeah, nothing too crazy.
1: Yeah, please. For sure. So we'll hope for that to come our way. Looks like a nice day today. A little breezy today, maybe, I think.
0: A little bit. We're looking at northwest wind, 15 to 17 miles per hour.
1: All right. So, I'm playing in a golf event today, another scramble. So, and it doesn't really make any difference because the wind clearly is not going to affect my game that I play once a year. So, I don't think it's going to have an adverse effect or any more adverse than any of the clubs in my bag will have. So anyway, I was hoping for not too much wind, but again, I guess it doesn't matter. Yeah. Okay, so here's that story I was going to tell you about. This is in Tulsa, Oklahoma at Bishop Kelly High School. Incoming freshmen face an unusual initiation ritual, one that involves kissing their parents goodbye in front of the entire senior class.
0: Love that.
1: Yeah, yeah. So anyway, each year, seniors flood the school parking lot on the first day, surrounding arriving vehicles and demanding freshmen do whatever what every class before them has had to do, give mom, dad, or grandparent a farewell kiss before heading inside the school. I love that idea.
0: I'm sure the parents love that.
1: Yeah, that's why it's perfect, one senior told CBS News. When asked what could be more embarrassing for a 14-year-old than kissing mom, dad, or grandparent in front of the whole senior class. The tradition began in 2001, replacing earlier prank-based rituals with something kinder, tough, and a little cringeworthy for the newcomers. For parents, the moment is an emotional send-off, one that ensures they leave the parking lot feeling appreciated. So, I don't know. Do you think as a ninth grader you would have been embarrassed to do that?
0: I would have been less embarrassed if it's all of us. I wouldn't have been that embarrassed.
1: Yeah, if you're just participating in a school ritual, I think that makes it a little bit easier.
0: Yeah, but I'm sure the parents appreciate
1: it. It's kind of funny. I always worry about, you know, I don't want to be the grandma that shows up and embarrasses my grandkids at school. But the other day I had to go to football practice and take a couple of photos for something that's coming up. They have a scrimmage that's going on this weekend, and Nelson Auto Center is sponsoring all of the concessions. So Nelson picks up all the concessions, and then all of the concessions that they sell, all of the money, all the proceeds will go to support the football team. So anyway, we wanted to do kind of a Facebook post, but we needed some photos. So guess who got to go to football practice? So I actually texted my grandson and said, okay, first of all, I got in touch with the coaches and made sure that it was okay. And of course, they're like, absolutely, come on over, you know, take as many pictures as you want. Well, so then I texted my grandson and said, okay, just a heads up, here's what I'm doing. And I'm going to show up at practice today. So hopefully it doesn't embarrass you too badly. But when I got there, so the team, and I know most of the kids, you know, and they know that I'm his grandmother. And so I step up and I said, actually, I'm just here to embarrass my grandson. And I looked at him, I said, how am I doing? And he said, yep, you're doing a good job, he said. So, but I don't think he was too embarrassed. And so I said, okay, you guys huddle up. I just need a couple of photos. And they were all great about it, you know, and they did the tough guy football picture look,
0: of course.
1: You know, yeah. But then I stayed around and took a couple of candid photos, and didn't seem like he was too embarrassed. Now, I don't know if deep down it was different, but yeah. I always try hard not to do that. And it turns out that your kid is really the only one who is embarrassed.
0: Right.
1: Everyone else thinks, oh, that's cool. His grandma's here, going to take some photos. No big deal,
0: yeah,
1: you know?
0: Like, they don't care.
1: No, they don't, it seems. So anyway, I don't know if, I don't know if I embarrassed him too badly or not. But anyway, like you said, if everyone has to do it and it's a school ritual,
0: it's a lot easier to
1: take. Is it kind of like at Concordia College when the freshmen have to wear the beanie for the first, what is it, week or something?
0: Yeah.
1: Wonder, probably. Do they still do that?
0: I don't know.
1: I don't know either. Because that was kind of embarrassing, except that you're just called out as a freshman if you've got the beanie on. I don't know if they do that anymore. It feels like in today's society that, ooh, somebody might be, might feel bad or, you know, so. Well,
0: yeah, I don't know. Some things like that, just who cares?
1: Yeah.
0: Well, I
1: love tradition.
0: Like, it's fun to do. It's like something to like make the freshmen involved.
1: Yeah, I think so too. It's like an icebreaker kind of.
0: As long as it's not too harmful. Like if it's something like wear a beanie or kiss your mom goodbye on the last.
1: Those are pretty easy to do.
0: Yeah.
1: Yeah, I agree. Let's see what else we have for you. Australia, their recorded music industry is now fully blocking AI-generated tracks from its official charts. How about that?
0: Honestly, good.
1: Yeah, the Australian record industry announced that eligible songs must feature human-written lyrics, lead vocals, and primary instrumentation. So none of those things can be AI. AI-assisted music will still qualify, but only if created using licensed AI tools. The move follows controversy over an AI-produced version of Madonna's Like a Prayer, which spent 16 weeks in Australia's top 20, peaking at number 2. That happened last May. And anyway, they're trying to promote the human nature of artistry. And I'm all over that. That's one place where AI just doesn't belong,
0: no.
1: I feel like.
0: No, it does not belong in the arts. But speaking of AI, I guess I haven't had a chance to talk about this on air, but I went to Medora last weekend.
1: I heard, yeah.
0: And I got to check out the new Teddy Roosevelt Museum.
1: So what did you think?
0: It was really cool.
1: I've heard great things.
0: It was really cool. You know, obviously, I'm one of the big proponents here of No generative AI. I don't like generative AI.
1: Okay.
0: But
1: they did have some.
0: They do have some there. One of which was the big one when it was first announced that they were talking about, was the Teddy Roosevelt AI, where you could ask it questions and it would respond as Teddy Roosevelt. It was really funny. We walked into the room and there was a young kid asked a question, and then no one else in the room wanted to ask a question. No one else wanted to. They just sat there just waiting, hoping someone else would. I was like, okay, no, I don't have any questions for this AI. I'm going to walk away. But then one of the big things is the interactiveness. And one of the big things they have is they have these screens where you have to register your wristband and take a photo before you go in there. And then when you go up to these screens, you just press the wristband against it, and it will make it look like you are in whatever scenario. So one of them is like a soldier back in,
1: then your face actually appears.
0: Yeah. And it, the AI uses it, and it's hit or miss. It's AI.

0: Yes.
1: Oh, my. With two little ones, a 1 and a 3-year-old, you're crazy.
0: I would rather not. But
1: your wife loves to camp,
0: right? But my wife loves to camp, and so I happily do it.
1: Maybe you're going to have to get a small pull behind or something so that... Would you like it better if it weren't a tent?
0: 100%.
1: Yeah,
0: If we rented a cabin and went and camped, or if we had a camper or an RV, something where I didn't have to set up a tent, I would enjoy it so much more.
1: So much more. Okay. You know, and out in Medora, they have these cute little things. I know when I was out there, it was before the library opened. So things were a lot more affordable before that. I know that this summer hotels have been extremely expensive. And did you had to get a ticket like prior to going out there for the library,
0: yes.
1: Right? Okay. Because I've talked to people who've just shown up and it's jam packed. You can't even get in if you didn't have
0: a ticket. we did buy our ticket just the day before we went.
1: Okay.
0: So it wasn't like we planned for the trip and like weeks in advance.
1: Okay.
0: Like
1: well, that's
0: we did within
1: good to
0: a
1: hear.
0: Day, but yeah,
1: I
0: you
1: did
0: can't
1: hear
0: just show
1: I
0: up.
1: Did hear of a couple people being turned away because they had sold too many tickets for that day, and so and they were only there for the one day, so they didn't get to see it. But
0: yeah.
1: But they had the cutest little it was called the sheep wagon. And it basically looked like a little covered wagon. But inside, it was like glamping. I mean, it was cute little bed and all the comforts of home, very cozy. Now, I don't know if it would have accommodated a family with two little children or not. And then there was like a place where you could go then for showers and bathroom and that sort of thing. So
0: yeah.
1: It was basically a place to stay and sleep. So in a tent, same thing. You have to go to some kind of bathhouse or shower house or something. But anyway, I thought those were really cute. And I know when I was out there in June, they were very affordable per night. Because I was out there for ladies' horse camp, and a couple of ladies that were in camp with us were staying in those little sheep wagons. And they were really, really cute. And they've built some new, really beautiful cabins that are right on the river. Close to the golf course. So I don't, and again, I don't know how expensive they are. Probably this time of year, very.
0: Yeah.
1: But, you know, and I think this year it's going to be extreme just because this is the first year.
0: It's the first year of that.
1: The library.
0: It's the 250th. So, like, that was a big thing when we
1: right.
0: went to the musical. It was just celebrating 250. So
1: right.
0: just
1: Wasn't
0: overall,
1: the musical fabulous?
0: It was great.
1: I loved it too.
0: I didn't get to enjoy it as much as everyone else because of the slight time difference. It started after my youngest's bedtime.
1: Oh, yeah.
0: And he was just being crabby the whole time. Okay. I ended up having to go to the car towards
1: okay.
0: the end there just to let everyone else enjoy.
1: That's hard with little ones, but it is a very patriotic show. I don't know how long they go on. Do they go beyond Labor Day? I'm not even sure. I think they do. I think they go through September, but... if you haven't seen it and you have an opportunity this year, the 250th celebration of the Medora musical is really spectacular.
0: Yeah.
1: That is a bunch of talented people for sure. Well, here's a good story in the news about a 23-year-old pilot describing herself as incredibly fortunate. She successfully crash-landed her twin-engine plane in the Atlantic Ocean off Boca Raton. This happened last Saturday. Her name is Faith. She is a 4-year licensed pilot, experienced electrical and mechanical issues around 9:45 while en route to collect her parents from the Bahamas. After her landing gear and right engine failed, she opted for an ocean landing to avoid potential fire risks from a fuel-heavy runway landing. After deciding a landing at... deciding a land at Boca Raton Airport was not the safest option. She said, I continued to the coast deciding that I'm going to have to put this down in the water. During the descent, my primary focus was ensuring the safety of everyone around me. A lifeguard reached her within a minute, and witnesses called it a flawless water landing, while his wife, Alexis, added she was in control the entire time. So first of all, you have to be clear-minded enough to make that decision.
0: Yeah.
1: Should I land at the airport? Nope, I've got a belly full of fuel.

0: I think a water landing might be more difficult, but safer.
1: Yeah.
0: And isn't it amazing that somebody got to her in less than a minute? And yeah. And she was fine.
1: Well, that kind of makes me wonder just how close to the coast it was.
0: Well, must have been close.
1: Yeah.
0: Because she was over the airport and then decided that that was not going to be a safe option. So headed for the coast. And as soon as she was there, of course, with an engine going out, you got to make a pretty quick decision.
1: Yeah.
0: But yeah, water landing in a small plane like that. I actually saw footage of it and it was pretty incredible. She did a great job for being, you know, behind the controls for, what did they say, 4 years? So pretty flawless landing. Let's see. Lots of other things going on. I always look for good food to see if there's any good food. While I'm looking for that, I see that there is a Legacy Award that is going to be received for the I Love Lucy show. Now, clearly you are way, way, way too young. In fact, that was early in my day, so you know how long ago that was. But I Love Lucy, the Television Academy will honor I Love Lucy with its inaugural Legacy Award at the Creative Arts Emmys. The recognition announced Tuesday will be presented during night two of the ceremony on September 6th. The award honors programming with a profound and generational impact on audiences that remains culturally relevant today. And have you ever even heard of or seen I Love Lucy?
1: I have heard of it. I've seen a little bit of I Love Lucy.
0: I Love Lucy used to be the most fun to watch. It was just...
1: There's a reason why it is still culturally relevant, even if people haven't seen it. A lot of people still know I Love Lucy.
0: I know. I remember that they used to refer to couples who slept in two twin beds as the Ricky and Lucy beds, because in those days you weren't allowed on national television to sleep in the same bed.
1: Right.
0: So, and you know, their friends Fred and Ethel and all the zany things that, those two ladies specifically always got into, it seemed. But it's kind of fun to go back and watch an episode of that once in a while. Sometimes on the weekend, you know what's on all the time is the Andy Griffith Show.
1: Yes.
0: And I don't know, if you feel like just like, oh, I feel like a feel-good show, Andy Griffith is your show. You know, there's always a little bit of a bump in the road in the episode, like Opie might be in trouble for something, but by the end of the thing, everything's good. He's learned his lesson. Everybody's happy, family. And I don't know, sometimes I think it's worth turning. I do it from time to time.
1: There's a lot of great shows from the 50s and 60s that, you know, I have personally enjoyed. We had it's the MeTV channel.
0: Yeah, right.
1: And, you know, I remember spending a lot of time watching that and, you know, watching a lot of these shows from the 50s, 60s, and even 70s.
0: There's some good ones, that's for sure. Well, yeah. I love to see a show like that, you know, get this Legacy Award, the first one ever awarded. I think that was a good choice. All right. Well, that is going to bring it up against the top of the hour. Thank you for joining us. Our show today and every day is brought to us by Pioneer Care, by Fergus Monument Company, and by Larson Insurance. Have a great day.

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4: Minnesota News Network, I'm Tasha Radel. A group of lawmakers begins the process today of shaping the new Office of Inspector General to fight fraud in the state. The Advisory Commission is holding its first meeting.
5: The Legislative Inspector General Advisory Commission is made up of 8 state lawmakers, 4 Republicans and 4 Democrats from both the House and Senate. Today, they begin the process that will eventually lead to the selection of the first OIG in Minnesota. Together, they'll create a screening and hiring process for potential candidates. DFL Senator Heather Gustafson is on the commission.
6: To truly make sure that this is an independent oversight authority.
5: The commission will then make recommendations to the governor. From the Capitol, John Anderson for MNN.
4: Governor Tim Walz has ordered flags at Minnesota state buildings lowered to half staff in honor of country music legend Dolly Parton. Carlton County commissioners have unanimously approved a one-year moratorium on new data center development. This is MNN.
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8: There are no sure things in baseball, except at Target Field, where every Sunday is Kids' Day. 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
9: Breaking news this hour from Town Hall. I'm Rich Thomason. Facebook and Instagram parent Meta will shell out a bundle of $17 billion to end a landmark trial over teen social media addiction and to settle claims filed by 47 states. Meta also agrees to add child safety measures to its platforms. There's an outpouring of grief around the world over, as people from all walks of life mourn the passing of Dolly Parton, a country music legend, an actress, businesswoman, and philanthropist. She died following a brief battle with cancer. A nephew says Dolly is now in the arms of Jesus. Dolly Parton was 80. Darlene Graham is one step closer to filling the U.S. Senate seat that was held by her late brother, Senator Lindsey Graham. After winning the GOP Senate runoff in South Carolina, she's now focusing on November's general election.
10: Liberals believe if they can defeat conservatives in South Carolina, then they can defeat us anywhere. Once again, they're coming for us, and the South Carolina values we hold dear.
9: She's been endorsed by President Trump. Republicans are preparing a major showcase for their agenda, the party's upcoming midterm convention in Dallas.
11: The two-day event will feature President Trump twice, a keynote from Vice President J.D. Vance, and 109 speakers and presentations. Organizers say the program will highlight reshoring jobs, tax relief, affordability, border security, and tough-on-crime policies, including provisions of the One Big Beautiful Bill. Moments of remembrance will also be planned. A 20,000-ticket lottery remains open, with winners notified September 4th. Jason Walker reporting.
9: A key inflation gauge held steady last month, 3.7%. On Wall Street, the Dow down 97 points, NASDAQ off 44. More on these stories at townhall.com.
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9: Any loss of life in a hospital fire is tragic, but this one especially so.
14: The Pakistan Institute of Medical Sciences in Islamabad housed at least 50 newborns in a nursery. When the fire broke out, at least one baby was rescued, officials say, while the country's federal health ministers confirmed at least 14 babies died. Rescue officials say the fire began after an air conditioning unit compressor exploded inside the nursery in the gynecology ward. Firefighters quickly responded and extinguished the blaze, and rescue teams began cooling operations at the site. Within hours, Islamabad appointed a multi-agency fact-finding committee with directions to submit a report within 24 hours. I'm Charles Villadesma.
9: Oil prices, which have been up and down since the start of the Iran war, are falling again. Overseas stock markets have been higher amid fresh hopes for a resolution of the standoff over the Strait of Hormuz. News and analysis, townhall.com. Plans for fancy new digs for SpaceX.
15: Elon Musk's space company plans to spend $100 billion to build a new spaceport in Louisiana to launch rockets. State officials and the company announced the deal on Tuesday. Louisiana Governor Jeff Landry lauded the project at a special event to celebrate it. Musk was not there, but he appeared with Landry in a promotional video that played before the Republican governor's speech. The spaceport would be located on 125,000 acres of land along Louisiana's southern coast, about 200 miles west of New Orleans in Vermilion Parish. Keith Peters reporting.
9: Evacuations have been ordered in rural Texas. That's where a wildfire has quickly grown to cover more than 78 square miles. The fire erupted yesterday afternoon. It is burning in a lightly populated area located in the north-central part of the state. More on these stories, townhall.com.
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2: Here's your forecast from News Talk 1250 KBRF. Partly sunny today with a high of 79 and a north-northwest wind, 54 overnight. For Thursday, more sunshine with a high of 79 tomorrow. Friday, mostly sunny with a high of 82. See a chance of rain on Friday night. And then Saturday, partly sunny and 84. That's your weather from News Talk 1250 KBRF.
3: Headline ABC Channel 5 Minneapolis. Judge calls probable cause hearing on campaign finance complaint against Lindell. At issue, Minnesota pillowmaker Mike Lindell handing out pillows in parades for his campaign to be the state's next governor. While other candidates have traditionally given out stickers with their names on them, small vote for me cardboard signs stapled to popsicle sticks, and maybe a piece of candy to those lining the parade routes. So now apparently Karen is mad that Lindell is giving out pillows. He claims it's totally legit, though. However, the story says it's against the rules to give out anything of value to get votes. Lindell counters that these are just his little travel pillows and should be regarded the same way as can koozies, pens, and such. The complaint, however, points out that these pillows are listed at a retail price of $34.95 each. Well, it'll be up to the judge to determine the congruence of this with the law, or lack thereof. Well, this, combined with the state party chair now demanding an investigation into Lindell's Minnesota residency, and the constant headline about how he's under investigation for not paying this or that and defamation lawsuits and. Yet the latest poll shows him 10 points ahead of the next candidate for next week's primary. But if it's illegal for Mike to hand out pillows to coax voters to his side because they're worth $34.95, thinking outside the box, then what about Democrats coaxing voters by handing out free college, free health care, free food, child care, and phones? Here outside the box with the Ox 4 times daily on News Talk 1250 KBRS.
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5: This is MNN Sports. I'm Mike Grimm. The Twins lost to the Athletics in Sacramento last night 4-2. That's the fourth loss in the past 5 contests for Minnesota. Here's manager Derek Shelton.
6: Number one, Taj pitched well. 11 punch outs, threw the ball well. I mean, we got pitched to tonight. Gage jump, we knew coming into this, has really good stuff. The issue's been command and being on the plate, and tonight we saw a kid with really good stuff on the plate, and we just unfortunately couldn't battle back.
5: The rubber game of the series is tonight in Sacramento. The AAA Saints hit 3 homers last night. They beat Toledo in St. Paul. That final was 8-3. The Vikings will have their final training camp practice of the year today, and then they travel to Denver tomorrow. They'll play the Broncos there on Friday in the last preseason game of 2026. And the Golden Gophers are inching closer to their football season opener. They open a week from tomorrow night when they entertain Eastern Illinois at Huntington Bank Stadium on the U of M campus. This is MNN Sports.
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4: 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Listen anytime, any place with the Fergus Now app on your phone. And joining me now, I've got Jenny Paulson. And Jenny, today we're talking about beginning experiences. And first off, welcome. And second off, let's talk about what it is.
7: Thanks for having me. It's good to be back with you again. Beginning experience, or BE as we often call it, is a Christian not-for-profit support group for widowed, divorced, or separated individuals, both men and women. If they got any of those situations in their life, they're certainly welcome to join us. And we are, like I said, a nonprofit. We're not a we don't have trained professionals leading this. It is a support group by individuals who've experienced the situations themselves. It's been an awesome thing for me. I've been involved with it for a few years, and it's been very good for me.
4: And of course, it obviously it, you know, it's good to get help and, you know, see the experiences of others who are going through the same situation as you are.
7: That's true. And we are a confidential group, and that's really stressed. Confidentiality is so important, particularly in the early stages of grief where it's hurting so much and there's so many different feelings. And so we really stress being confidential facilitators and participants both.
4: And let's talk about how often do you meet?
7: We meet once a week. We meet Monday nights for 10 weeks. And the first session is, well, the session is called Coping with Life Alone, mm-hmm. kind of beginning, because so often we've never lived alone, or we don't know how to, or we're scared to, when we're alone. And so that's where we're focusing on our first 10 sessions.
4: And, I mean, you could definitely see where, you know, like you said, it's you've been maybe married 40, 50, 60 years.
7: Right.
4: And maybe you lived with your parents and then got married right off the bat, or had a quick roommate, and then did that. So you may have spent your entire life with somebody.
7: That's true. And I know for myself, when I was divorced, it was the first time in my life that I had not lived with another human being. Yeah. And that was scary. Not knowing, of course, growing up when I didn't learn how to take care of myself and do things either. Yeah. So it's very frightening. And we do have young and old. You know, we're finding that it doesn't matter our age. We're having the same feelings, and we can help one another with that.
4: And that's a great way to do it, obviously, with the peer help and the peer expertise and the knowledge. That's got to be, you know, a great way to, you know, lean on each other.
7: It really is. It really is. Our sessions are starting soon, too.
4: Okay.
7: They're starting on Monday, September 14th in Fergus Falls, and it's registration is at 6 p.m.
4: Okay.
7: And we need people to contact 218-560-1686 to sign up and let us know you're coming so we've got enough materials. There is a charge. We have to pay rent for where we're at, as well as some literature that we have to pay for. So there is a small fee that we charge. I say small because it's not always small to some people.
4: Yeah.
7: It's a big fee to some people. But we do have scholarships available if they can't afford it.
4: That's a great thing that, like you said, I mean, maybe they're used to that 2 income, and all of a sudden they've got no income, and it's
7: right.
4: A little bit of money can really hurt.
7: It really can, and especially if you've got someone with little kids.
4: Yeah.
7: I mean, when we've got people with little kids coming, that's really a burden, and so it's sometimes tough to pay that, so that's why we offer scholarships.
4: Okay.
7: And I'm not giving a location simply because the place we meet, and we do meet in a church, but they've asked us to use our own phone number simply because they get calls and they don't know how to answer us.
4: And let's give out that phone number again, Jenny.
7: I will. It's 218-560-1686.
4: Anything else we should mention as we talk about BE?
7: I want people to know it's just not local Fergus Falls people.
4: Mm-hmm.
7: We've had people from Breckenridge, Wahpeton, Henning, Perm, all over. So if you're in the area, please take advantage of this group. It's an awesome thing. Also, if someone is really struggling, we do offer suggestions for counselors. We're not counselors.
4: Yeah.
7: And so we do want professionals if the need is there.
4: Well, sounds excellent. Jenny, again, that phone number so we can just make sure we hammer that home.
7: All right. And I also want to remind people it starts Monday, September 14th. And the number to call is 218-560-1686. If you do not get an answer, please, please, please leave a message because we will get back to you. That is a designated phone just for us. And so we know those phone calls are important.
4: Sounds excellent. Jenny, thanks for joining us, and thanks for all you do to help our community.
7: You betcha. I'm glad to be a part of our community.
4: Jenny Paulson with The Beginning Experiences, joining us on News Talk 1250. 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
4: He plays with the FergusNow app on your phone, and we got a special guest joining us here today. We got Stuart Blank with Teen Challenge. Good morning, Stuart. How's it going?
10: Going good. Thank you for having us.
4: Well, thank you for joining us, and thank you for coming into town. You've got quite a few different events happening here around the Fergus Falls area, but we're going to start off and talk a little bit about the one happening at Hilltop Celebration Church this Sunday at 10 o'clock. First off, let's start things off. What is Teen Challenge?
10: Teen Challenge is a drug and alcohol rehab facility located here in Alexandria, just down the road from Fergus Falls. We just want to reach out to all those that are struggling out there. This is a great place to find God and just to find some relief on whatever it is you're going through. And we're just so excited to come to the Fergus Falls area and share testimony from our clients of just what God's doing in their lives and for the community to be able to hear our choir.
4: And how long has Teen Challenge been around?
10: Teen Challenge was started back in 1958.
4: Wow.
10: In New York City by David Wilkerson. But our facility here in Alexandria has been open 2 years now.
4: That sounds great. Now, what kind of got you guys got the ball rolling and with Teen Challenge doing a choir with the guys?
10: Well, so, you know, in Scripture it talks about by the blood of the Lamb and the word of their testimony, they're able to defeat their enemy. And these men go through that every day. So giving these guys a chance to share their testimony with the community and just to have those out there come around them and love on them as they're making life changes is just so huge for our clients.
4: And
10: so
4: of course,
10: that's our heart behind it, is just to be able to get them out there and share in the community of what's going on.
11: And in addition, this is Stuart's wife, and in addition, I do want to bring up that we do also have women's centers located in Brainerd, Minnesota, along with Minneapolis and Rochester. We do help also women, mothers, and children. We also have helped many young men in our Buffalo area.
4: That sounds excellent, and I know it's got to be so moving, as you mentioned. The men are going to share their testimony and what they've been going through. There's got to be some great stories and some great, you know, moving tributes.
10: Yes, it truly is inspiring.
4: And as we talk a little bit about some of the music that they're going to be singing, what are some of the big hits, or what are some of your favorites or their favorites to sing?
10: You know, the one that really stands out to me is the song Redeemed. When they sing Redeemed, you can see that pride all over their face. You can see the, just knowing what the men look like when they walk through the doors here, between then and when they're standing up in front of the public singing in that choir, you can see that transformation and that redemption in their life. And all glory goes to God in that.
4: And how many members are, or how many members strong are the men's choir? And then, as your wife mentioned, the one up in Brainerd, the women's choir.
10: Well, the men's choir, we have about 40 men here in Alexandria, and usually we split Usually we have two choir outings a weekend, so it'll be anywhere from 20 to 40, depending on what week the choir goes out.
4: So definitely looking for full-voiced and fully ready to go choir, and of course, share those testimonials as well. Stuart, anything else we should mention? Again, 10 o'clock, Hilltop Celebration Church, that's one of the events. You said there's several events in Fergus this weekend?
10: Yes, we have another one on August 30th as well, Swan Lake Lutheran Church in Fergus Falls. That's at 9:30. And then September 6th, we also have two more. We have the Federated Church in Fergus Falls at 9:30, and also Zion Lutheran Church at 9:30 on September 6th.
4: So a lot of opportunities to see this great choir, again, the Teen Challenge Choir. Stuart, anything else we should mention here today?
11: Sure, and I wanted to just add, in addition to all these services, for our listeners, please come watch us, come listen to some of the testimonies. Many of our men, women, and children, especially the men that will be singing up in Fergus Falls, they're in need of mentors. We are in need of volunteers. Come and visit with the guys. They're eager to learn how to live life without being in the addictive behavior. Many of them have grown up and the generational curse has always been there. Unless we have volunteers and mentors that come in and just step in and just show them what life is like with Christ, we can transform their lives.
4: Now, what is the one of the things I should ask is, what is the age group of everybody?
10: So here in Alexandria, our population is 18 to however old. So
4: okay.
10: We do have a boys' home in Buffalo that's 18 and under.
4: Okay. Well, sounds excellent. Stuart, I want to thank you for joining us, and, of course, thank you for spreading the word, and we're looking forward to seeing you guys this weekend.
10: Amen. God bless you.
11: God bless you.
4: That is Stuart Blank joining us as we talk a Teen Challenge happening at Hilltop Celebration at Church at 10 o'clock. The men's choir is going to be singing and sharing their testimonies, and looking forward to that. News Talk 1250 KBRF, depend on it.
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13: Minnesota News Network, I'm Tasha Radel. A group of lawmakers begins the process today of shaping the new Office of Inspector General to fight fraud in the state. The Advisory Commission is holding its first meeting.
14: The Legislative Inspector General Advisory Commission is made up of 8 state lawmakers, 4 Republicans and 4 Democrats from both the House and Senate. Today, they begin the process that will eventually lead to the selection of the first OIG in Minnesota. Together, they'll create a screening and hiring process for potential candidates. DFL Senator Heather Gustafson is on the commission.
15: To truly make sure that this is an independent oversight authority.
14: The commission will then make recommendations to the governor. From the Capitol, John Anderson for MNN.
13: Governor Tim Walz has ordered flags at Minnesota state buildings lowered to half staff in honor of country music legend Dolly Parton. Carlton County commissioners have unanimously approved a 1-year moratorium on new data center development. This is MNN.
16: 10 miles an hour over the speed limit. 15 over. 20 over. It just might put you 6 feet under.
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2: With a market update here on the Red River Farm Network, markets are trading higher this morning with weather and demand providing support. Swift Trading Company founder and commodity broker Chris Swift says attention remains on crop conditions and what could be ahead for production.
18: Right now, we've got higher corn, beans, and wheat that are not a component of energy, are not moving higher on a component of energy, and it is primarily due to the drought in the Midwest hampering soon to be wheat production for winter wheat sowing. The spring wheat in pretty bad shape, North and South Dakota. And the soybeans need a pod filling rain in the next 2 weeks.
2: On the livestock side, the spread between cash and futures has created a challenging environment for cattle producers. Swift says that wide basis will eventually have to converge.
18: Right now, we have seen a great deal of human participation over the last 3 days because the basis has been enormously wide, suggesting that the cash market is higher, but the futures market is going down dramatically, and producers that were unhedged found themselves in a very weak position to be able to sustain. As the market continued lower, we saw more human interaction selling product. And now we believe that that human interaction is starting to dry up because the basis width that has been created is very wide, and it has to converge.
2: Looking at Dow Jones, down 130 points, you are listening to the Red River Farm Network.
19: This is Corn Matters, an update from the Minnesota Corn Growers Association. 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
21: 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We own one ourselves, and we're not limited to that. 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You know, it can change tiller practices. It can be other cover crop seedings, and that, again, not limited to that. The framework of the program is that for the piece of equipment, they'll cost you 50% of it, up to $45,000 grant. You can just Google soil health equipment grant, Minnesota Department of Ag, or go to their website and search it, and it'll come up right away.
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5: 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Settlement of the Northwest Territory was a huge step in early American agriculture pushing west. Now we think of the Northwest Territory as Idaho, Washington, and Oregon. But in 1788, the Northwest Territory covered Ohio, Indiana, Illinois, Michigan, Wisconsin, and the northeast part of Minnesota. General Arthur St. Clair was appointed governor and set up governance in Marietta, Ohio. 2 years later, he moved the administration and the military center to Fort Washington, located in what is now downtown Cincinnati, Ohio. That's today's American Agriculture History Minute. I'm Mark Oppold.
2: Taking a look at markets and seeing green today, September Minneapolis wheat green 7 cents at 7.01. December Minneapolis wheat up 6 3/4. December Chicago up 13 cents. September KC wheat green 9 cents. Sep corn up 3.5 at 5.04. March corn up 2.5. Sep soy up 6 cents at 12.34. January soybeans green 6.25. Canola down $1.20 Canadian. October live cattle up 80 cents to 11.75. Sup feeder cattle up 55 cents. October lean hogs down 22 cents. 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

0: Is it safe to drink from your garden hose? There are some risks you should know about. Those are on tap on the Old Farmer's Almanac Radio Report. With more practical tips and useful advice, this is the Old Farmer's Almanac Radio Report for Wednesday, August 26th, the 238th day of the year. Actress Melissa McCarthy celebrates a birthday, and the first Ford Edsel rolled off the assembly line on this day in 1957. Most of us who drank from the garden hose as kids are still around to tell about it. But plastics and other compounds in use today have some concerns about their safety. A recent study found that hoses made with PVC or polyvinyl chloride pose the greatest risk. Here's a few ways to play it safe. Run the water a short while before drinking. Heat can cause chemicals to leach into the water, so store your hose out of direct sunlight. Buy a hose labeled as drinking water safe. And when in doubt, head indoors and use the kitchen faucet. That is the Old Farmer's Almanac Radio Report. Get more timely tips online at almanac.com.
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2: Here's your forecast from News Talk 1250 KBRF. Partly sunny today with a high of 79 and a north-northwest wind, 54 overnight. For Thursday, more sunshine with a high of 79 tomorrow. Friday, mostly sunny with a high of 82. See a chance of rain on Friday night. And then Saturday, partly sunny and 84. That's your weather from News Talk 1250 KBRF.
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4: 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Listen anytime, anyplace with the Fergus Now app on your phone. Joining me now, I've got the superintendent of Fergus Falls Public Schools, Jeff Drake. And Jeff, it is the final countdown. We got our school year starting in less than a week.
5: We sure do, Dave. The excitement's building. We've got the staff back in the buildings now preparing for the opening of school. We've got our fall sports with our practices started and gearing up for competitions, some of which will take place. Well, we've got a cross-country meet that we've traveled to today, so it's already rocking and rolling.
4: It's amazing how fast it comes, and it's amazing how fast it goes. And I know last week there was the open houses. I want to thank everybody that showed up for that. And, of course, it was kind of odd they did the school photos right off the bat.
5: Yes. So the high school open house was last Wednesday. And so they offered student a chance for photos then. And then we'll have another photo opportunity as the school year unfolds here. And host of open houses coming up this Wednesday, as well as one at the at Lincoln on Thursday. So lots of opportunities for our families to come in and connect with the teaching staff, let the kids see the buildings, find their lockers, all that kind of great stuff.
4: And that's always kind of like the just kind of getting ready for it, especially when the kids move to a different building. It's kind of exciting to see, you know, the different wings, the different lockers, the different classrooms, and it just kind of gets that little impendingness that is the school year.
5: It is. I mean, all of us in Minnesota, where our summer is so short, kind of lament the passing of summer here at the end. But there is so much excitement about a new school year, and kids looking forward to seeing their friends and the routine, which I think is good for all of us. And so it's just, it's an exciting time.
4: I was talking to my ninth grader. We're talking a little bit about the differences between, you know, when I was in school and he was in school. Back when I was in elementary school, I remember riding my bike down to Adams School and looking, and they had the classroom list just kind of glued or taped to the windows, and you'd have to go find your class and who was in your classmates. And now everything gets mailed to you and it's on an app.
5: Yeah, it certainly changed a lot. I'll share this really brief story with the listeners. So Originally, I'm from Michigan. My family moved to Minnesota in 1977, and I started fourth grade in Deer River. But in Michigan, I had it pretty good before kindergarten. We had a nice sandbox in the back and my Tonka trucks and stuff. And so I was not excited to start kindergarten. And my mom, who is a very wise lady, said, here's the deal. Just go for kindergarten, and if you don't like it, you can quit after that. So here I am, almost 60 years old now, and I'm still in school.
4: That's funny. Well, let's get into it. We'll start off with the resolution of acknowledgments. A big thank you.
5: A huge thank you to the Fergus Falls 544 Education Foundation for their generous donation to each of the individual Minnesota State High School League activities at Fergus Falls Public Schools. They gave them each of those organizations $500 with no strings attached to use to the benefit of the students in their programs, and just extremely generous, and we're so grateful.
4: And then for the reports, it was just you.
5: Yes, I was a standalone. With all the things going on, we gave the principals the morning off so they could concentrate on work with their staff. So I was batting solo. So a lot of thank yous, Dave, from the custodial department, mechanical department, building and grounds crew, all the work getting the facilities ready for the start of the school year. Mentioned them several times this summer, but our food service staff with the summer meals and getting ready to provide nutritious meals for our kids throughout the year. Our technology department's been busy all summer getting ready. Many thanks to my colleagues in the district office also for the work that they've done in onboarding new staff and providing trainings, getting ready for our annual audit. And then the paraprofessionals, the teachers, our nursing staff, all of those folks that come in and are the frontline people, our secretaries, providing the frontline service to deliver personal attention and care to every student that comes through our doors. And I think we offer just a wonderful educational opportunity for kids. There are lots of ways they can stretch and grow and learn and develop their talents and interests. And just, again, want to call up my colleagues with a huge note of appreciation. We're finishing up just a couple things here with the building and grounds. The pool is fully functional right now, but it's going to have a new diving board that has shipped, I believe, and should be installed here in the next couple weeks. And a little other, just finishing up a couple things with the pool project. But it is, again, as I say, fully functional right now with the season having begun. So looking forward to just putting those last dotting the I's and crossing the T's on some of those items. I do want to direct our families and students to the district website where they will see a link to everything you need to know for back to school. So plenty of information on school supply lists, back to school information, important dates to keep in mind. Also want to do a shout out to Otter Tail coaches for all the work they do in planning and safely transporting our students to and from school. We sure appreciate their partnership as well. As I mentioned at the onset, Dave, we do have some open houses planned. In fact, the bulk of our open houses will take place this Wednesday, August 26th. We have the elementary from 5 to 7 p.m., the middle school from 5 to 8 p.m., the ALC at Roosevelt will be from 4:30 to 8 p.m., with a 6 o'clock meeting for all new families with ALC students. And then on Thursday, August 27th, we have an open house for Otter Preschool and Early Childhood Family Education at Lincoln School. And that will run from 5:30 to 7 p.m. And we are trying to seek, Dave, some information from the city on the status of Freiburg Avenue. And we're hoping for a good update that will be open tomorrow for open house with the amount of traffic we expect. And if we get word on the status, we will get a communication out to our families so they're aware. We still are accessible, but it will be taking some back routes to Roosevelt and Kennedy if Freiburg isn't quite open yet. So stay tuned.

0: the interest that that initial principal has generated. But that fund has continued to grow pretty substantially. And so on November's ballot, the public is going to have an opportunity to vote to increase the allocation that that goes per student to each of our school districts. It won't be a tax increase. It is just taking the money that's already being generated based on that interest and increasing the allocation per student. So much more about that in the coming weeks so people can make an educated decision at the polls in November. And that concluded my report. We just had a couple other items of note. It was a very short board meeting. I think we were done in about 15 minutes, maybe even a little bit less. We agreed to an amendment to the Children's Corner lease agreement. And basically, the district has delayed lease payment to Children's Corner for the months of July, August, and September. And there's a repayment agreement as part of that postponement, but it is a positive thing, and we are continuing to work in partnership to ensure that there's quality childcare available in our community. So excited about that. We authorized a bid process for bids to go out for Cleveland Elementary School heat pump replacement project. That is scheduled to take place about the middle of May and hopefully done by the end of June of 2027. We established a new set of goals this year, Dave. Our first goal has always been kindergarten readiness. That continues. Excuse me. We continue to have a literacy goal, wanting all of our students to be reading at grade level as they are assessed throughout the years. We also have a goal of attendance, and I'll spend some time talking more about the attendance goal with the community as the school year starts. But we have a 95% average daily attendance goal, and last year only 46% of our students would have met that. So it's definitely a huge focus of ours. It impacts student learning. And there's really no substitute when a student isn't present in the classroom on a daily basis. And then the last one will be a communication goal. We heard from our public with our spring survey that there's some improvement needed with our communication, so we have a plan for that. And at the end of October, we're planning it to roll out a new communication tool called Aptigy that we think that our community and families will really like. And then the last piece, Dave, was a school nutrition program agreement for vended meals to go out to Our Lady of Victory School. And so we're excited about the opportunity to partner with them on meal service. And that was that. Exciting time. We can't wait for the students to come back through the doors, and wish everyone a safe and happy start to a new school year.
1: Well, sounds excellent. Jeff, thanks for joining us, and thanks for all you do to help educate our children.
0: 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Take care.
1: 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That is Superintendent of Fergus Falls Public Schools, Jeff Drake, joining us on News Talk 1250 KBRF. 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

0: their toes, singing along, and maybe discovering a new favorite. The Fergus Falls Concert Association opens its new season September 20th with Jazz That Rocks, an exciting ensemble putting a fresh spin on some of the hippest hits from the past. 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
3: 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I'll tell you where they are when we return, but first.
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3: The first of the three new zebra mussel outbreaks is in Chaminot Lake in Morrison County. Chaminot is near Motley in central Minnesota. After the DNR received a report of a zebra mussel found by an angler on Chaminot, DNR invasive species staff searched both public accesses and other locations on Chaminot and found one other adult zebra mussel. Heading north to Hubbard County, the DNR has confirmed the presence of zebra mussels in Cabacona Lake near Benedict. The Cabacona Lake Board contacted the DNR when zebra mussels were found on a rock on a Cabacona Lake sandbar. DNR invasive species specialists found additional zebs on a native mussel near the location of that initial report. Finally, also in the north-central portion of the state, in Itasca County, the DNR has confirmed the presence of zebra mussels in the LaRue Mine Pit near Nashwauk. A survey crew with the Itasca County Soil and Water Conservation District contacted the DNR after finding zebra mussels in the LaRue Mine Pit. Staff followed up with an inspection and also found immature and adult zebs in the pit. Learn more at mndnr.gov/invasives. This has been from the pages of the Outdoor News. Learn more at outdoornews.com.
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8: In the days just after the Civil War, there was a large financial incentive to move cattle from Texas to points northward. What resulted were cattle drives of immense size moving north on the High Plains. The story of those herds is next on the American Countryside.
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8: Immediately after the Civil War, there was a big financial incentive to get cattle from the southern plains to points north and east.
12: After the Civil War, there was no beef in the north. Longhorns were worth $4 in Texas, $40 in Chicago. The cattle barons said, we have to get to a better market.
8: Doug Kibbers shares the story of the old cattle drives, and he explains the Shawnee Trail was the first route that brought cattle from Texas to the north. But the cattle barons needed someone to move those herds.
12: So they rounded up some longhorns, put a road brand on, and they found a kind of a motley crew. They had cavalrymen, freed slaves, Indians. They had vaqueros from Mexico. They had a few women dressed as men, usually about 12 or 15, taking 2,000 head of longhorns 3 months up to the end of the railroad.
8: The destination of those first herds of Texas Longhorns had everything to do with where the rails stopped during the Civil War.
12: Missouri Pacific was building their railroad. When they got to Sedalia, the Civil War stopped it. So the first cattle drive, 1866, headed up the Shawnee Trail to get to the railroad, which was Sedalia at the time. So we were the first cow town at the time.
8: Days were long, and the timing needed to be optimal for a successful cattle drive up the Shawnee Trail to Sedalia.
12: They had two meals in the dark, one before sunup, one after sundown. They go about 12 miles a day. If they go faster, they lose weight. If they go too slow, they ran out of grass, either from too late in the season or another cattle drive running ahead of them.
8: Over time, the trails and trailheads moved. That part of the story is next time as we travel the countryside. In Sedalia, Missouri, I'm Andrew McCrae.

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1: 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Freiburg Avenue in Fergus Falls is open to motorists. The city says pavement work is complete, with striping and crosswalks set to be done over the next few days. Drivers are reminded to be mindful of the workers while their work is being done. A woman was airlifted to Fargo after a fall during a rodeo event at Potato Days in Barnesville. In a Facebook post, Emily Skills said she was taken to Fargo where she received medical treatment. Quote, a small concussion, some chipped teeth, and a few stitches, little sore this morning, but happy to be here, end quote. Skill thanked Wojo's Horse Training and Wojo's Rodeo, their staff, and others involved in the response. She said that injuries can happen to anyone involved in rodeo. Lake Region Healthcare's Senior Life Solutions Program is inviting community members throughout West Central Minnesota to participate in a unique public art project designed to honor the many ways suicide impacts individuals, families, friends, and communities. The project, titled Threads of Hope, Strength, and Community, will transform anonymous community survey responses into a meaningful art installation that symbolizes connection, remembrance, hope, and support. Each survey response submitted will be represented by a thread woven into the final artwork, creating a visual reminder that every story matters and every voice contributes to a stronger, more compassionate community. Community members are encouraged to complete a brief anonymous survey at lrhc.org/threads before August 31st. The completed installation will stand approximately 8 feet tall and will be displayed in the Fergus Falls Clinic lobby during the month of September, Suicide Prevention Awareness Month. Lake Region Healthcare invites community members to attend the public unveiling of the completed artwork at 9:30 in the morning on Tuesday, September 8th in the Fergus Falls Clinic lobby. Canada announced it is imposing up to 50% tariffs on about $20 billion worth of goods sold by the U.S. This matches the tariffs recently announced by the Trump administration. Canada says the tariffs will focus on steel, dairy, appliances, agriculture equipment, pulp, and paper and electronics. Minnesota Senator Amy Klobuchar, who led legislation overturning tariffs with Canada, said, quote, I've opposed these tariffs from the beginning, and I will continue to stand up for the U.S.-Canada relationship to protect Minnesota's economy and the strong trade ties that benefit both sides of the border, end quote. The Canadian tariffs on U.S. imports will go into effect on September 8th. Rising grocery and fuel costs are keeping Minnesota food shelves busy, with visits on track to reach another all-time high. Sophie Wallerstedt is with Second Harvest Heartland.
2: We are already on track to see the record for food shelf visits broken again. For the fourth year in a row, we reached over 9 million visits in Minnesota last year, and we do expect that number to increase.
1: It's estimated 1 in 5 Minnesota households do not have enough food to feed their family. Make sure you and your kids are reviewing e-bike safety before the school year begins. AAA spokesperson Brenna Knapp says speed and safety gear matter.
3: They're not toys. They bring a lot of joy, and e-rides are fun for students and provide a lot of mobility freedom to get to places like school or to friends' houses. But we've just got to remember that they can travel at really fast speeds. It can be dangerous.
1: Knapp says e-bike and scooter riders should also wear helmets and slow down near intersections. Emergency rooms across the nation are seeing an increase in e-bike and e-scooter injuries among young people. For KBRFradio.com News, I'm Derek Sidian. 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
4: Here's your forecast from News Talk 1250 KBRF. Partly sunny today with a high of 79 and a north-northwest wind, 54 overnight. For Thursday, more sunshine with a high of 79 tomorrow. Friday, mostly sunny with a high of 82. See a chance of rain on Friday night, and then Saturday, partly sunny and 84. That's your weather from News Talk 1250 KBRF.
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14: All right, let's do it. 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Jamie Markley, David Van Camp, Scott Robbins.
15: Yo, man.
14: All right. There's a hacking operation, you say?
15: Attorney General Todd Blanche announced that the DOJ and the FBI have shut down a huge Chinese cyber hacking effort that targeted things like NASA, the Department of Energy, the Federal Reserve, the U.S. Senate, and the Department of Justice itself. And so Todd Blanche was on Fox News this morning to talk a little bit about it.
14: Okay.
16: They were trying to infiltrate not only some of our key infrastructure, like you just described, but hospital systems and healthcare centers. And this is something that's been happening for many years. And in this case, this was sponsored. This is state sponsored. And this is a major national security issue for the United States. And so the work that we did over the past several months bringing this to a stop is something that the FBI and our great prosecutors in California have worked very hard on. The big part of this that I want people to understand is we not only stopped this, but we have shared with the private sector the way that they were doing this, the way that these hackers were getting access and their codes. And so the goal there is to motivate and to use some of the really smart people here in the private sector to stop it from happening again. It's not as if by us doing this that they're going to walk away and not try again. They're going to reload and try to come at us again. And so this is a fight that we're going to continue to have.
14: It is this strange situation where you know that it's happening on some level,
15: mm-hmm.
14: and you have to catch them.
15: Yes.
14: And yet you're going to keep doing business with them.
15: Yes.
14: There's not many areas of life where it works like that.
15: No.
14: Like someone's really trying to rip you off. You cut bait, you're done.
15: Oh, yeah.
14: Can't do it. I know there are a lot of people in the United States who would say, yes, we need to decouple from China.
15: I agree. But, you know, it took decades to get us into this situation, and so it's going to take longer than that to get away from it if we ever even really could.
14: Yeah.
17: It's the economic things they provide
15: mm-hmm.
17: that, you know.
14: That's what we're always told.
17: Going to be a tough one, you know.
14: Yes.
17: So,
14: and if there's ever a worldwide pandemic again, how much are we going to find out that our crap is still processed over there and made over there?
15: Yeah.
17: Still got a cheap Timu chair.
15: Right.
14: Got that going.
17: Yeah.
14: That's fantastic.
17: While the world blows up, I can sit back and watch it in my Timu chair.
14: Trump made the statement about Dolly Parton.
15: Yep.
14: Sad passing yesterday.
15: Yep. He has ordered flags to be flown at half staff for a week to honor Dolly Parton. And he talked about her a little bit this morning with Glenn Beck.
14: All right.
18: She was unique. I mean, she was amazing. And to lose her, it's like you lose a member of the family. You know, we all knew her so well. I knew her a little bit. She wasn't a very political person. She really liked me, I will tell you. But she also wanted to stay very, you know, she was of the opinion, you know, the 50% who needs to lose. I don't think it's 50. I think it's probably 20% of the fans, okay, not 50. But she was a great person, and she was just a nice person. You know, I liked her a lot. And I thought it was a natural thing to lower the flags.
14: Yeah. I'm sure people are going to have a problem with the flags being lowered.
15: Yeah, but I think the people who want to be, like, anti-Dolly Parton are struggling to find their footing because everybody is just like, shut the hell up, dork.
14: Yeah.
17: And I've seen a couple of them, and all related to the vaccine.
15: Yeah.
17: And Fauci and Moderna, and she had money in Moderna or whatever.
15: Dolly did it. Yeah, okay.
17: And then she gave $1 million. She gave $1 million for research to try to find a cure for whatever it is that's out there that was ailing us.
14: Yeah, I mean, to me, you can understand someone trying to do the right thing at that time, not being armed with the evidence, and then lying to people.
15: Yeah.
14: That she's trying to do a good thing.
17: But it's like, you know, if you're going to keep digging, you're going to find something on everybody.
14: Well, yes.
17: You know, if you dig hard enough.
14: Yeah, so, I think that's true.
17: I mean, I'm just like, hey, dude, you know, the thing about it is everybody who's said anything about her, anybody, no one says anything bad about her.
14: Except the people online.
17: Yeah.
15: Miserable and people.
17: Right, the miserable, and they're going to be miserable regardless, you know, so it doesn't really matter.
14: Yeah.
17: But it's just really pissed me off.
14: There were people all over X sharing all sorts of Dolly Parton stuff last night, stuff that I had forgotten about. The David Letterman line was hilarious. Her top 10 pet peeves, if you remember.
15: Oh, yeah.
14: Number one was just absolutely hilarious.
8: The number one Dolly Parton pet peeve.
10: Nobody notices I've got a great ass, too.
14: So she could, was funny, man.
17: She could pull that off, too.
15: Oh, yeah.
14: Yeah.
17: The way she saw the Carson clip when she was talking about her breasts with Carson.
14: Yeah.
17: And he was talking about, you know, looking under the hood or something. He'd like to look under the hood. I mean, it was just, you know, it was playful.
15: Well, she fed into it. Yeah. She had fun
17: absolutely.
15: With it.
17: Yeah.
14: Well, she had great comedic timing. Mm-hmm. You kind of forget that.
17: Yeah.
14: But, yeah, there'll be a lot talked about Dolly Parton this week. There's no doubt about that. Meanwhile, and you said this off air, Scott, almost when I saw you. Ah, oh, Canada. Jeez. Oh, here we go. Canada.
17: I know. It's just like, really?
14: What?
17: What are we doing here?
14: Getting a better deal.
17: Yeah, rush tickets doubled, by the way, overnight.
14: So, David, Canadian TV was melting down?
15: Oh, yeah. So, Canadian television outlet CTV, they had a major scoop. You see, somebody told them that American wine was being sold at a grocery store. And because they're on your side, they went out and investigated.
14: Okay.
11: American wine temporarily back on store shelves in Kempville, Ontario.
12: I don't know why they would do it.
11: At the Johnson's, your independent grocer on Tuesday, bottles of red and white CK Mondavi wine from California were displayed prominently at the front of the store's beer and wine section. It's unclear how long the products had been on the shelves for. A viewer said they first noticed the wine for sale on Sunday. The bottle is still on display Tuesday morning.
14: Ooh.
11: But when CTV News reached out to Loblaw, the parent company of the Your Independent Grocer chain, it said the wine was put on the shelves without the approval of the store owner. And once identified, it was removed immediately. Responding to the appearance of the American wine, the Office of Ontario's Finance Minister saying, "We have been clear. U.S. alcohol will remain off shelves. We expect all retailers, including this grocer, follow the rules."
14: Okay, there's still more of this report to get to. Just take a breather for a second to take that in.
15: They're reporting this with the seriousness of, like, a grocery store was caught serving stray cats in the deli, you know?
14: Yes. Oh, yeah.
17: Right.
14: I mean, they're in depth here.
15: Yes.
14: Got to really explain this American wine. How did it happen? The owner, not on my watch. Anyway.
11: The incident reigniting shoppers' patriotism amid trade tensions with Donald Trump and the United States.
13: I have my app with a little beaver on it.
11: After visiting the Kempville location, we also checked two other Loblaw-owned grocery stores in Ottawa South End and did not find any American wine for sale.
15: That's right. So. They went the extra mile, and they checked two other grocery stores to make sure that that great menace to the South was not providing wine.
14: Man, Canadian TV news. You got to love it. How about American TV news in Maine? This is making the rounds all over the place. The meteorologist on Maine's WABI-5.
17: This is really good.
14: Yeah. Well, he starts laughing. during, you know, the graphics had kind of messed up, the way I understand it. But then as he's losing it, I've never heard a dude laugh like this.
17: I thought it was laugh track under him. I didn't know it was him, but it's him.
14: It's him trying to talk as he's laughing. And all I can think is this a career killer? And I know I'm dating myself by, is this like the Billy Squire video for Rock Me Tonight?
17: When he's dancing around in the bed.
14: He's prancing on the satin sheets and sashaying. Yes. And losing all of his rock credibility, I don't know, but listen to this.
19: And resulting in the chance for some heavier precipitation, a few bands of storms in some spots. We got to finish up this weather right now. I'm so sorry. I'm so mad over here. Plenty of the 70s, some low 80s in spots of one. I've never had this happen before.
14: Time out.
17: I don't know what's happening.
14: That's a grown man with a beard.
17: Yeah.
14: That is Patrick Osborne. Okay? That sounds like a seven-year-old girl.
17: Oh, my gosh, yes.
14: And it goes on.
19: Oh, jeez. All right, let me get it together real quick. I'm so sorry. Your boy is sweet falling off. Dude. This is my rainbow looking like. Let's just throw it to the 7 days. Oh my gosh.
14: Time out again. Oh, God. I have to publicly apologize right now to Anderson Cooper.
17: Yeah.
14: For making fun of his giggle for years. I thought that was the ultimate right there.
17: No. Oh no. I just
14: as far as emasculating yourself.
17: It sounded like the start of a horror movie, and then the guy walks through the glass, and little girl comes back. Yeah, because
14: that's Anderson Cooper. This guy.
17: Yeah.
19: He's in the low 80s.
17: He's talking, too.
19: Hilarious coastal spots.
17: What's happening?
19: Your story a little cooler. A load of the 70s. John, please take it.
17: I don't know what's happening.
14: Please take it.
17: Yeah.
14: Not only that, but to add to the comedy, he's got some snorts in there, if you notice.
17: Oh, yeah.
14: He got that whole thing going on. And then finally, the dude takes it.
19: What happened to professionalism, Patrick?
20: What indeed? Okay, so, oh my goodness. Kudos to you for trying to keep going. Listen to the 7 day. So what happened? What set you off?
14: And now they're interviewing after it happened, like a day or two later.
20: So it was actually something that I was trying to prank Josh on that kind of backfired. We were, Zoe, our producer, and I were making fun of Josh during the middle of our commercial break. He was yapping away about whatever he's talking about. Okay. And Zoe made the Charlie Brown kind of wah, wah, wah, wah, wah sound. On the phone. Okay, yeah. And so I pulled it up on a video in the Weather Center. Thought it was a 5 second video, quick sound just to egg Josh on a little bit. Yep. Turned out it was one of those hour long compilations where it just periodically plays it every couple minutes. Okay. And so I didn't realize that. I go do my live forecast after a minute and a half of not hearing anything, and then 20 seconds in we start getting the Charlie Brown wah-wah-wah-wah sound. And I tried to get through it. Josh had to leave the studio. I was able to contain myself, but when he came back and we heard it one more time, we just started losing it, and the rest is history.
14: The thing. There's no cartoon sound though that can compare to that giggle and laugh that he had going in the middle there.
19: This is
14: what is that?
17: What happened?
14: I don't know. I don't know.
15: He went ultrasonic.
17: Yeah.
14: Let's imagine that's a buddy of ours, and we're just out when and then we hear him laugh like that and talk like that. Like, bro, what is wrong with you?
17: It's closing,
14: are you okay?
17: Closing time. I gotta go.
14: Oh my gosh. All right. Five stories we're watching today. Much more straight ahead.
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0: say. Today on Hot Talk with the Ox, right away, the Damoth Wilson affordability agenda for Minnesota from their Tuesday press conference. Then hear if we've hammered on anyone yet for their dealings with Iran. Did Mike Lindell blow the deadline for his recount effort? And how will you be affected by the trade war with Canada? The schedule is fluid, so we'll see you for Hot Talk with the Ox today from 2 to 5 on News Talk 1250 KBRF.
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0: The Markley, Van Camp, and Robbins Show. Jamie Markley, David Van Camp, Scott Robbins, and the five stories we're watching today.
1: 1, 2, 3, 4, 5.
2: All right, number five. Meta has settled that big lawsuit over claims that they've designed Instagram and Facebook to addict children to those platforms.
3: I was so hoping this was going to go to trial.
2: Well, hold your horses. They've agreed to pay up to, what, $16 or $17 billion, but they still deny they did anything wrong. Florida's attorney general has said, no, I'll see you in court.
3: Good.
2: Yeah, they're not accepting the settlement.
0: Yeah, it was interesting hearing the California AG, the Banta?
2: Yeah, yeah, Rob Bonta, yeah.
0: Bonta. You know, talking about it. Yeah, they did this to kids knowing it was addicting and harmful to children. We want to protect our children because it is a social contagion. Yet they're also protecting the rights of adults and doctors to
3: perform. Yeah.
0: Yes.
2: Mm-hmm. Yes.
3: Yeah.
0: The crazy surgeries on kids, mm-hmm. which is nuts, man.
2: Yes.
0: Or in some case, not nuts.
3: These guys never wanted to try it in court. I mean, you know, that settlement is what they do.
0: Yes.
2: Oh, yeah.
0: Oh, that's nothing to them.
2: Oh, absolutely not.
0: $17 billion?
2: They'll make that up by lunch, you know?
0: Yes. Yeah.
2: Yeah. All right, number four, the Trump administration has paused all immigrant visa applications worldwide. Number three, CIA Director John Ratcliffe, unexpectedly, easy for me to say, showed up in Moscow yesterday. He met with Russian intelligence officials, President Trump saying this was a semi-routine visit. Hate to disappoint you, but no, this doesn't have anything to do with reports that the Kremlin is thinking about bombing England.
3: He checked on his timeshare.
2: Right.
0: Well, what was really going on there? You wonder.
2: It's a good question.
0: What are they talking about?
2: I tend to believe the reporting or the speculation that it has to do with sanctions against Iran. Like, mm-hmm. hey, listen, we're serious about this, okay? You don't want to get dragged into this. No.
0: Yeah.
2: Pay attention to this. Number two, a massive just heartbreaking and horrible. Massive wall of mud and floodwaters tore through parts of Tibet and Nepal. Hundreds are missing. Have you have you seen the video of this?
0: I did not.
3: I did not either.
2: There's a couple of videos where you're seeing this. I mean, it's a gigantic wall of water demolishing buildings and bridges.
0: Ooh.
2: Like sweeping, people are like waiting at a border checkpoint, and then you just see them start running. And I mean, they say it's about 100 dead, but that's going to go up. Mm-hmm. I don't know how you could survive that.
0: Okay, yep, I found it.
2: Yeah, it is.
0: Oh my gosh,
2: yeah.
0: Like I'm seeing it where everything just looks cool, and from out of nowhere, dude.
2: Yeah,
0: and it's just gone.
2: It's a wall of water.
0: Yes, and mud. That's what it looks like.
2: Yeah.
0: That's a tall building.
2: Yes.
0: And it's just, I mean, washed away and all these people underneath. Oh, my gosh. That is awful.
2: Yeah. Nepal's foreign minister says it looks like an earthquake may have caused an avalanche, which then triggered this mass flood. So, I mean, it's just awful. We're still waiting to hear about search and rescue efforts, which are underway now. Number one, Attorney General Todd Blanche announced that the DOJ and the FBI have shut down a major Chinese state-sponsored hacking organization targeting critical U.S. infrastructure networks, including, NASA was targeted, the Department of Energy was targeted, the DOJ itself was targeted, along with hospital systems.
0: Man, they never stop. Mm-hmm. All right. I know you got some more tribute to Dolly. To get to James O'Keefe went to Alaska to vote. You know, the undercover videos are always entertaining to watch. He has upped his entertainment game when it comes to these videos.
2: Oh, yeah.
0: You know, though, he's dancing in between and stuff like that. But I mean, what happened with Lisa Murkowski's brother in Alaska? And of course, if for our friends in Anchorage, you already know the story, but we'll get to it. It's pretty wild. I also saw this. Child's allowance. You believe in it? Should a kid get an allowance?
2: I don't know. I never got an allowance, but...
0: I didn't either. Did you, Scott?
3: No, not directly. I mean, but if I needed $5 or something for a Saturday night, my dad would part with it.
0: Okay.
3: You know.
0: Did you get money for doing chores?
3: Yes. Like, well, no, that was part of the deal for me to get the $5.
0: Oh, you were just going to do the stuff, but then ask for the money.
3: Right,
0: but it wasn't like you were paid per
3: chore. No, but it was like I either got that done or he was going to tell me no. So, yeah.
0: Yeah. Well, 7,500 Americans were talked to about this. 44% said they never got an allowance. 36 said they got an allowance at some point when they were younger, but they had to earn it. 14% got one, but it wasn't tied to chores. 17% today think people or a child's allowance should not be tied to chores.
3: Oh, come on.
0: Come on, people. Where are we at? All right, those stories and what's your story coming up?

0: Good morning. I'm Jamie Dickerman with the market update on the Red River Farm Network. Grain markets continuing to push higher, wheat leading the move. Van Onen Company CEO Jim Emter says the rally is also moving into an area where producers should think about managing price risk.
1: The thing we need to realize in a lot of these markets is we're getting to extremes. How do we measure extremes? I try to measure that off of standard deviation channels. When we start getting to standard deviation over linear regression, some will argue that a Bollinger Band can do the same thing. But again, we're getting to areas where we may need a cleanse before we can get that bigger extension. So that's what we're really zoning in on. We really feel from here in Dease corn to 552 December corn, this is the area over the next 20 cents where, you know, you might want to consider some risk management coverage. You know, could we have more upside down the road? Yes, but this is a level that we could pull back from in through harvest and then see bigger markets down the road. And we've got to manage those risks here as we work ahead.
0: Volatility continues in the cattle market.
1: Got a market, you know, just like we're measuring grains and we're getting up to the standard deviation channel, two standard deviation, we start paying attention. We are completely flipped the script. You know, cattle have for a long time, we're up near the high end of these objectives, had funds long. Well, now the grains have that opportunity. It seems like the cattle have lost that. You know, if you've got fund liquidation, you're trading two standard deviation away from linear regression, but we just hit fourth downside price counts on the Fibonacci extension, and the market's trying to hold there. And what we need to hold here is around this 211 area off the December live cattle. If we can do that and start to see some bottoming formation, then we can start to gain some optimism.
0: Van Onen Company CEO Jim Emter, he'll be part of the Red River Farm Network Market Outlook Forums at this year's Big Iron Farm Show. This is the Red River Farm Network. The Minnesota Farmers Union Minute. We're joined by Farmers Union President Gary Wertisch to talk about the grand opening of a meat processing plant in Staples, Minnesota.
2: Well, we broke ground last June, and we have a ribbon-cutting grand opening coming up next Tuesday, August 18th, with a short program at 11 and followed by lunch and tours of the plant. This is a processing plant we've been working on since 2019, and a week ago we got our USDA certification, so now we can offer USDA processing animal beef, pork, and sheep to the local farmers in the area. This is huge. It provides the farmers not only another place to, you know, get their animals processed, but with the USDA certification, it provides them an opportunity to market their animals locally, whether it's a restaurant, grocery stores, they will be able to sell animals by the individual cut versus quarters and halves. Excited to see we got a USDA grant of inspection, and we're fully open and operating for business.
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0: Reporting agriculture's business. Minneapolis wheat, September, we are up 21 and three quarters now. 7.15 and three quarters. December, Chicago's up 37 and a quarter, 7.40 and a half. And September, Kansas City up 33 and a quarter at 7.87, three quarters. Sep corn up 13, 5.13 and a half. December corn up 12 and a quarter, 5.36. September soybeans were up 15 and three quarters, 12.43, three quarters. November up 17 and a half, 12.55 and a quarter. October live cattle down 90 cents, 210.10, and the September feeders down 307, 316.20. 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

0: All right, then. The Markley, Van Camp, and Robbins Show. Jamie Markley, David Van Camp, Scott Robbins. David, does this mean I win the bet?
1: Which bet?
0: The Ayatollah bet.
1: Oh, the gay Ayatollah, yeah. I don't know yet. I need to see proof of life here, but... President Trump talked to Glenn Beck this morning and gave an update on the Iran war, including the reports that the gay Ayatollah is dead.
0: Okay.
2: I don't think he's dead. He was very seriously wounded. The left side of his body, the arm, the leg, the whole thing. He was very seriously wounded, but I don't think he's dead. And if he is, they're putting on a pretty good show because they talk about, you know, going back to talk to him all the time, you know, to get a final blessing on things. But, you know, you make a deal with them, it's like it's not the most honorable group, I will tell you that.
0: All right, time out. Darn it. I was led to believe he actually said he's not dead. He's saying, I don't think he's dead. That's not enough for the bet.
3: Well, nobody knows for sure. I mean,
0: until we see proof of life.
3: Yeah, I mean, and I got a feeling he's dead.
0: Well, of course you do, because you bet that he's dead.
3: Well, they would have propped him up the window or something, I would have thought. I mean, something, should wave at the crowd or, you know, whatever.
0: Trump goes on.
2: And, you know, we have the strait open. We took out 22 boats last night. We have people coming in, the blockade. Our Navy has been unbelievable. Our military has been unbelievable, the combination. And our financial strength, that we built it up so much like you wouldn't believe in a year and a half. Our financial strength is unbelievable, and those things are going toward a very big victory. We had the victory in Venezuela, and we're going to have a big victory here very soon.
0: Okay. We'll see.
1: 4 to 6 weeks, right?
0: Gosh darn it, man.
3: Do you think they were under the impression that you could do this like much like Venezuela?
0: I don't know.
3: When they went in there? I mean,
0: I've heard conflicting reports that they knew it would take a while, but maybe not this long.
3: Wow.
0: But I did believe it when they said 4 to 6 weeks. And then I believed all the other things.
3: Maybe they meant 40 to 60 weeks.
0: And you've let me know. What? Yeah.
3: Maybe they meant 40 to 60 weeks.
0: Right. No, that's not what they meant.
3: Came out wrong.
1: Well, it was a really big red flag. I think it was Scott Bessent when we were still within the 4 to 6 week time frame.
0: Yeah.
1: And he said, well, you know, through the summer, prices will start coming back down. And then you're like, yeah, the summer goes into September.
0: I think he actually said by the end of summer. And so, yeah, and I think, well, at the very least by the end of summer. And now I'm sitting here going, well, I'm not putting money on that. Because I think the quote, you'll have to look it up. I don't want to misquote it. I think he was saying the gas prices would return to where they were.
1: Yeah.
0: Pre-war by end of summer.
1: Yeah.
0: We got a ways to go.
1: Yes, we do.
0: Yeah. How about the SAVE Act? Voter ID. Is that going to happen? Nope.
1: No, it's not. It's too late now.
0: And it's frustrating. And, you know, there were a few Republicans standing in the way, of course. You always got Maine and Alaska. You got Murkowski, Susan Collins. So James O'Keefe, who's been going out, you know, he was in Minnesota showing how easy it is to sign up people to vote.
1: Mm-hmm.
0: And then he's in Alaska. And I'll just play you from the start of the video. And it's like an 11-minute video, because it kind of tells the story.
4: This is James O'Keefe in Anchorage, Alaska. I'm about to get offered Senator Lisa Murkowski's brother's ballot.
0: And then Jack Epstein, it's the production's funny.
5: M-U-R-K-O-W-S-K-I. I think I left my wallet in the vehicle. Would it be possible to vote without it?
6: Absolutely possible.
5: Oh, good.
4: I said...
0: What? Okay, anyway.
4: I said, I can vote. Brian Murkowski can vote. She's like, yes, you can vote.
6: You can vote if you'd like to. Do you want to do a question ballot?
5: I mean, all I got to do is do the question ballot, then I can vote.
6: Yes, sir.
5: Yes, sir.
4: Brian Murkowski, Senator Murkowski's brother, doesn't even live in Alaska, but his name is still on the voter rolls.
6: Do you know how to spell Brian?
5: B-R-I-A-N. That's the address.
6: In the correct place.
5: Oh, perfect.
0: Yeah, good stuff.
1: Do you know how to spell Brian?
0: I think she was saying that tongue-in-cheek.
1: Yeah.
0: But still.
3: Murkowski.
0: Yeah. And, of course, O'Keefe has been threatened with legal action and possible prosecution for all of this.
3: No, because he embarrassed him, essentially. Yes.
0: Yes, much like he did in Minnesota.
3: Yeah. Now they're going to make a big deal.
0: But as you know, you have a narrative from the left and from media saying this is rare, it never happens.
3: Oh, well, never. That's one of the things they do all the time.
0: Dead people vote.
3: Right.
0: It's insane. I mean, it's got to be stopped.
1: I do like the threat of prosecution because let's say they do it. Oh, no, James O'Keefe gets more attention. He hates attention.
0: He doesn't want attention. Not only that, you give him discovery?
1: Yeah.
0: Oh, buddy. Yeah, they probably do not want that. So, nice job, James. All right, it's that time. We do it a couple of times a day. Go around the table. It may not be the biggest story out there, but it caught your attention. You want to bring it in. So, David, today, what's your story?
1: Well, you mentioned earlier that there were just a ton of clips making the rounds from Dolly Parton's past. Mm-hmm. People paying tribute. I had never seen this one before. A lot of them I have, and I've still rewatched them, like her cover of Stairway to Heaven. I really liked it. But Dolly Parton once brought Patti LaBelle onto her ABC variety show. She had one of those for a little while. And they sang a song using their acrylic nails as percussion. And she...
0: I don't know if I've ever seen this.
3: I haven't. I know I haven't.
0: Okay.
3: No.
0: Well, I want to hear it. Let's go.
7: You know, I write a lot of songs when I don't have my guitar. Mm-hmm. You know, I beat around on the dashboard in my car when I'm riding around writing songs. But then I have a little rhythm that we can do with these acrylic nails. Can you do that?
8: Yep.
7: That's
8: her nails.
7: You want to play a little song for them? Get up close to your microphone. We're mic'd right down in here. Get up close to it. Okay.
8: That's cute.
7: Can you hear that?
8: See, we did plan this, but we didn't know how it was going to sound.
7: Well, we were planning to see if we could do something like, Mama, little children, love shortening, shortening. Mama, little children, love shortening bread. Mama, little children, love shortening, shortening. Mama, little children, love shortening bread. Play it, Patty.
0: That's pretty cool, man.
3: That is very cool.
1: It's also cool to hear two pros just like immediately get in sync like that.
3: Yeah.
0: Yes. Very much so. I can't help it, man. It reminds me of something else I saw this week. So I'll just do it for my story, and it's not anywhere near as cool as that. And maybe you saw this too, that Tommy Lee, drummer from Motley Crue, played bongos for a monkey. Okay.
1: Well, that's no way to talk about Vince Neil.
3: You can't just throw that sentence out there and like leave it hanging.
0: So, yes, the deal was this. He visited the Save the Chimps sanctuary in Florida and gave a private drumming and percussion performance for Limbani, a 9-year-old rescued chimpanzee. And I'll tell you, the audio's not near as impressive as Dolly and Patti LaBelle, but here it is for you. And it is. He's just in front of the chimpanzee, and the chimpanzee starts dancing.
1: Another chimpanzee comes over and throws, like, makeshift panties at him.
0: You would be used to that. So.
3: That's, how does he end up there? I don't know. It's always like...
0: Everybody has to have a purpose, man. And his is right? He saved the chimpanzees,
3: playing
0: apparently.
3: Bongos for chimpanzees.
0: Sure.
3: Yeah.
0: Why not?
1: I never knew this would wind up on my bucket list, but now it is. I want to play bongos for chimpanzees.
3: I had not even planned on bringing that in. He is something.
0: Yeah.
3: What a life he's led.
0: Sorry about the ADD theater there. All right, Scott, what do you got for What's Your Story?
3: Well, Chicago Sky owner Michael Alter has decided that a man wearing a T-shirt stating the dictionary definition of a woman is somehow a potential threat. That person is Enos Cannon Freedom, former NBA player who declared himself eligible for the WNBA draft because the league can't figure out what the hell the W stands for. So Freedom on Sunday sat courtside. We all saw that happen, right? And he got kicked out.
0: Mm-hmm. Yeah.
3: During the third quarter. He got booted. So he smiled wide open, stepped toward the floor, and security grabbed him and kicked him out. 2 days later, the team bans him from the team's arena. And they said, he demonstrated to us that he has the potential to be a threat, the Sky owner confirmed.
0: A threat?
3: A threat.
0: Threat to what?
3: Who knows?
0: Okay.
3: It's sometimes difficult to follow the WNBA logic here. But people are giving it a shot. The Chicago franchise banned a guy currently identifying as a woman who they may have to consider as a draft selection next season because the league has thus far been unable to define a woman.
0: Yeah, but they already said they're not eligible.
3: That's right. I know. But why? I want to know why.
1: Nobody knows why.
3: Exactly. They're going to ban him? Why?
1: I cannot believe that they think that just because this guy says he's eligible to play in the WNBA and he enters a women's space, that he's a threat.
3: Well,
1: We've been told for years there is no threat. You're more likely to get diddled by your family member than you are by a trans person. Mm-hmm. So let that dong in the girls' locker room.
3: They can't define a woman. A guy wearing a T-shirt that does define a woman gets kicked out.
1: Yes.
3: And banned. Yeah. Got it? Follow the logical ball on that one, huh?
0: Well, while they're keeping that penis off the court, another green dildo made its way onto a court. I don't know if you heard that news.
3: It happened again?
0: Yeah. David loves that transition I just made. Yeah.
1: I think it's, what, the 11th time?
0: Some of the X accounts that where you'll see this stuff, the way it reads, an 11th green dildo was just thrown onto the court of the Washington Mystics versus Phoenix Mercury WNBA game, and we have audio.
9: Ooh.
0: Oh, there it goes. Yep.
9: Seymour had a little reach in and knocked that ball away.
0: They're looking confused.
3: What's happening?
9: Some of the fans over there, or some of the Washington bench, who are not. Look, somebody wasn't happy. Somebody's booing.
10: No, it's more than that. Something's going on.
0: Well, the broadcaster didn't see it.
9: Yeah. Well, Lauren Betts is-

0: civilization hits them is just art to me.
1: Oh, yeah.
0: I don't, what happened here? Did something serious happen? Oh, would, come on.
1: It would be so much more refreshing if you just had, you know, a straight shooter broadcast say, oh, geez, we got another dildo on the floor. They need Robins in there.
2: Yeah, they do. They need me in there, yeah.
1: And it's a green one again. What's the problem with pink?
2: Are those the only colors they have in these things? I don't know.
1: Is there blue? Do they sell them?
2: I would think.
3: All right.
1: Chuck E. Cheese, another fight. Nimrod's in the news, baby.
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6: Here's your forecast from News Talk 1250 KBRF. Partly sunny today with a high of 79 and a north-northwest wind, 54 overnight. For Thursday, more sunshine with a high of 79 tomorrow. Friday, mostly sunny with a high of 82. See a chance of rain on Friday night. And then Saturday, partly sunny and 84. That's your weather from News Talk 1250 KBRF.

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1: Ah, I love it here.
2: Me too. I used to think we should move for better health care. But then I learned there isn't better care.
1: What do you mean?
2: Alamere has the same kinds of technology as the cities. I mean, I had my hip surgery from a team that's winning national awards.
1: Nice. Yeah, we get to live here and have amazing health care.
2: Alamere Health. It's better here.

0: The Markley, Van Camp, and Robbins Show. 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
0: News update, David Van Camp.
1: All right. Well, I think this is one of the funniest mix-ups of all time. The headline is, family furious after company sends girl Kim Jong-un costume instead of Mary Poppins.
3: Oh, gosh, I saw this. Oh, my gosh.
1: A young student, then this wasn't for Halloween either. It was for book week. And so she wanted to be Mary Poppins. But Costume Box instead sent this 10-year-old girl a Kim Jong-un costume.
4: I'm a rocket man. Rocket man.
0: That's great.
1: I say you just roll with it, you know?
0: Sure, why not?
2: Keep the hills are alive with the sound of starving.
0: And now we go to Nimrod's in the news.
5: When the going gets tough.
6: Damn it, this is too hard.
5: The dumb get dumber.
7: All right, Dean.
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6: I love the poorly educated.
0: All right. Nimrod's in the news. We go to Florida. 21-year-old Pompano Beach man. Well, he was heading to Chuck E. Cheese with his lady. Apparently, it was
8: Chuck
0: party
8: Chuck E. Cheese
0: there.
8: For my birthday.
0: Yeah, heck yeah.
8: Chuck E. Cheese for my birthday. Chuck E. Cheese for my birthday.
0: Gotta have the song,
8: Chuck
0: man.
8: Chuck E. Cheese for my birthday.
0: Well,
8: birthday.
0: Here's the deal.
8: Chuck E. Cheese for my birthday.
0: Yep. This dude, Vincent Evans, comes inside. The victim apparently working inside the establishment. When Vincent, who had come inside there with another woman, approached this other guy, who happens to be 16, the guy that works there, from behind, and then dragged him down. Before they started fighting, and Evans is like, you know, giving him a whoop, and just boom. Like, what's going on? It's all on surveillance footage. They say the victim is the boyfriend of Evans' girlfriend, ex-girlfriend.
1: Ooh.
0: Who is the mother of a child shared with Vincent Evans.
1: Oh, my gosh.
0: So it's like, hey, she and I have a kid together, 16-year-old punk. And now you got her on the side? I'm coming into Chuck E. Cheese where you work, and I'm going to give you a beat. What do you think of that?
1: Not guilty by reason of his life is a dumpster fire.
2: Yeah, really. Suffered enough.
0: So now he's facing a charge of child abuse without great bodily harm. Apparently the beating wasn't that bad. And that's Nimrod's in the news.
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0: say. Today on Hot Talk with the Ox, right away, the Damuth Wilson affordability agenda for Minnesota from their Tuesday press conference. Then hear if we've hammered on anyone yet for their dealings with Iran. Did Mike Lindell blow the deadline for his recount effort? And how will you be affected by the trade war with Canada? The schedule is fluid, so we'll see you for Hot Talk with the Ox today from 2 to 5 on News Talk 1250 KBRF.
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3: For KBRFradio.com News, I'm News Director Derek Sidian. Freiburg Avenue in Fergus Falls is open to motorists. The city says pavement work is complete, with striping and crosswalks set to be done over the next few days. Drivers are reminded to be mindful of the workers while their work is being done. A woman was airlifted to Fargo after a fall during a rodeo event at Potato Days in Barnesville. In a Facebook post, Emily Skills said she was taken to Fargo where she received medical treatment. Quote, a small concussion, some chipped teeth, and a few stitches, little sore this morning, but happy to be here, end quote. Skill thanked Wojo's Horse Training and Wojo's Rodeo, their staff, and others involved in the response. She said that injuries can happen to anyone involved in rodeo. Lake Region Healthcare Senior Life Solutions Program is inviting community members throughout West Central Minnesota to participate in a unique public art project designed to honor the many ways suicide impacts individuals, families, friends, and communities. The project, titled Threads of Hope, Strength, and Community, will transform anonymous community survey responses into a meaningful art installation that symbolizes connection, remembrance, hope, and support. Each survey response submitted will be represented by a thread woven into the final artwork, creating a visual reminder that every story matters and every voice contributes to a stronger, more compassionate community. Community members are encouraged to complete a brief anonymous survey at lrhc.org/threads before August 31st. The survey does not collect identifying information, and responses will remain confidential. The completed installation will stand approximately 8 feet tall and will be displayed in the Fergus Falls Clinic lobby during the month of September, Suicide Prevention Awareness Month. Lake Region Healthcare invites community members to attend the public unveiling of the completed artwork at 9:30 in the morning on Tuesday, September 8th in the Fergus Falls Clinic lobby. Canada announced it is imposing up to 50% tariffs on about $20 billion worth of goods sold by the U.S. This matches the tariffs recently announced by the Trump administration. Canada says the tariffs will focus on steel, dairy, appliances, agriculture equipment, pulp, and paper and electronics. Minnesota Senator Amy Klobuchar, who led legislation overturning tariffs with Canada, said, quote, I've opposed these tariffs from the beginning, and I will continue to stand up for the U.S.-Canada relationship to protect Minnesota's economy and the strong trade ties that benefit both sides of the border, end quote. The Canadian tariffs on U.S. imports will go into effect on September 8th. Creighton University's monthly Rural Main Street Index for Minnesota is the highest in the 10-state region. The August rating jumped 11.5 points from July into positive economic growth territory. Creighton University economist Ernie Goss leads the monthly survey of rural bank executives. Goss says corn and soybean prices are improving, which is lifting the rural economy.
4: Grain prices, they've moved a bit higher and still not where we'd like to see them, or at least I'd like to see them, and the ranchers and farmers would like to see them, but still up. Now we're getting, of course, some threatening news, of course, on the livestock front.
3: Cattle prices have fallen after President Trump announced he'll allow more beef imports for 90 days to produce ground beef at a discounted price for consumers. Goss says the Minnesota bankers who were surveyed indicated the job market has improved this month, but farmland prices fell. Rising grocery and fuel costs are keeping Minnesota food shelves busy, with visits on track to reach another all-time high. Sophie Wallerstedt is with Second Harvest Heartland.
5: We are already on track to see the record for food shelf visits broken again. For the fourth year in a row, we reached over 9 million visits in Minnesota last year, and we do expect that number to increase.
3: It's estimated 1 in 5 Minnesota households do not have enough food to feed their family. Make sure you and your kids are reviewing e-bike safety before the school year begins. AAA spokesperson Brenna Knapp says speed and safety gear matter.
6: They're not toys. They bring a lot of joy, and e-rides are fun for students and provide a lot of mobility freedom to get to places like school or to friends' houses. But we've just got to remember that they can travel at really fast speeds that can be dangerous.
3: Knapp says e-bike and scooter riders should also wear helmets and slow down near intersections. Emergency rooms across the nation are seeing an increase in e-bike and e-scooter injuries among young people. For KBRFradio.com News, I'm Derek Sidian. Get more news at KBRFradio.com. 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
7: Here's your forecast from News Talk 1250, KBRF. Partly sunny today with a high of 79 and a north-northwest wind, 54 overnight. For Thursday, more sunshine with a high of 79 tomorrow. Friday, mostly sunny with a high of 82. See a chance of rain on Friday night. And then Saturday, partly sunny and 84. That's your weather from News Talk 1250, KBRF.
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15: The Markley, Van Camp, and Robbins Show. Jamie Markley, David Van Camp, Scott Robbins. Well, maybe you've heard Hakeem Jeffries is in trouble with part of the base of the Democratic Party for meeting with Jared Kushner. And Harry Enten was talking about this, among other things, talking about Hakeem is not all that popular with Democrats compared to some other people within the party.
16: Okay, net favorability rating among Dems nationally. Look who's at the top of the list. It's Aram Amdani, plus 54 points. Better than AOC at plus 47. Better than Hakeem Jeffries at plus 27. Chuck Schumer has real popularity problems even among Democrats. He was only at plus 10. But among Democrats, Aram Amdani is arguably the most popular modern-day politician who's actually currently in elected office, beating all these folks. If you're a Republican, you'd be much better off going after Chuck Schumer or even Hakeem Jeffries than going after Aram Amdani, who still is very, very popular, at least with the Democratic base.
15: That's somewhat terrifying.
17: It's incredible, yet not surprising.
15: Yep.
17: All the energy is there.
18: Well, he's also, I mean, I'll give him credit for being a really good BS artist.
17: Oh, my gosh.
15: He is.
17: David, you're absolutely right about that.
15: Yeah.
17: He's so slick. It is unbelievable.
15: Yeah, he and El Sayed.
17: Although he kind of steps in it occasionally.
15: Yes.
17: I mean, based on the circumcision comments we had yesterday.
15: Yeah. Well, yeah. When you have just bad, crazy ideas.
17: Yes.
15: That's going to come out at some point in time. You know what I'm saying?
17: I mean, Mamdani seems to dodge it, though.
15: He stepped in it, too.
17: Because there's been some crazy stuff that it can't happen there.
15: But the other part is, you're promising all this great stuff to people that aren't wise to the game.
18: Yeah.
15: But just sort of believe it.
17: That's where the Democrat Party is really stuck in the mud here, because the mainstream, if there is such a thing, Democrat, it looks like wagon wheel salesmen now.
15: Oh, yeah.
17: I mean, they look like they're so far out of touch with the party.
15: Yes.
17: You know, the party's radicals. That's who controls it.
15: And then in Minnesota, I found this story amazing. And maybe there's a simple explanation that you can explain to just a simple guy like me, David, mm-hmm. with your news background and everything else, or Scott with your vast knowledge and wisdom of these things and laws. So in Minnesota, you know what? Instead of me explaining it, there was a local news report that will lay this out for you. And I'll stop it at any time, but roll.
11: solutions and new comments from Ramsey County Sheriff Bob Fletcher about gang violence and the state fair.
12: Fletcher is reacting to a civil lawsuit filed today against two rival gangs to keep them away from the state fair. They're being sued as unincorporated associations under the Minnesota Civil Gang Nuisance Law. It's a unique law meant to prevent gang violence.
11: Richard Reeve is live at the fairgrounds right now with what Sheriff Fletcher is saying about the gang members being sued and how it would even be enforced, Rich?
15: Yeah, this is Keith Ellison that's suing the gang members.
18: Yeah.
15: Okay. And again, the state fair is highly attended.
17: Oh, yeah.
15: I think it's the most attended state fair in the entire United States. Mm. And what I don't understand, I'll just tell you, these gangs are breaking the law.
17: Mm-hmm.
15: Why not just enforce the law?
18: Well,
15: what's a lawsuit going to do?
18: Right.
15: But anyway, here's a report.
13: Yeah, Kevin, this lawsuit filed by Ramsey County and the state attorney general's office. Now, as you mentioned, Sheriff Bob Fletcher weighing in, saying the 10 respondents to this lawsuit have been charged at least 40 different times with 40 different crimes. We're talking about things like... Sorry, folks. We're talking about things that include possession of a machine gun, assault with a firearm, and aggravated robberies. Now, it is hoped that a judge's decision could prevent any further gang violence here at the state fair.
15: Hey, I know you broken the law and you should be in jail. We can't do that. But we're going to sue you if you guys don't stay away this time. What?
17: That's... And who are you suing exactly,
18: right,
17: too?
18: Right.
17: I mean, who are you suing? Swan?
15: Let's go back to the report.
13: Okay. The gang associates with the Somali Outlaws gang. So why the urgency now? Take a look at these court documents. They show online posts with the messages, the biggest battle of the summer, and live at the Minnesota State Fair. Mark Osler is a former federal and state prosecutor.
14: Okay. Already there's messages that have gone out, you know, on this day. You know, come to the fair and we'll shoot at each other, basically. And they want to avoid that proactively.
13: The idea is to prevent scenes like this, a 2022 shooting at the state fair that sent people running. Prosecutors asking a judge to sign a court order banning gang members from the state fairgrounds.
17: Okay.
13: That court order carried by officers on patrol.
19: So if an officer has a piece of paper or if it's in his phone, whatever, can he go to one of these folks and say, you're violating this order, you're under arrest?
14: That's what the order allows for. You know, is for that person to then be excluded from that area if they've entered it.
15: What?
13: Now, the lawsuit is asking a judge to prohibit the gang members from appearing or hanging around together here at the fairgrounds. So they're supposed to stay apart. That means they'll have two separate court hearings in Ramsey County Court this coming Thursday.
15: All right, explain this to me.
17: I don't think I can.
18: Well, if they're openly organizing an attack at a public venue during a very crowded event, why can't you go out? Yeah, it doesn't make sense why you wouldn't say, hey, do they not have, like, making terroristic threat
15: right
18: laws or threatening mob violence laws or something?
15: Does it just seem like maybe Keith Ellison is saying, okay, we don't want to arrest the Somali gangs.
18: Right.
15: Okay. For political reasons.
18: Yeah.
15: Or maybe, you know, your own belief reasons, whatever that might be. But this is a way to avoid sending people to jail by just, hey, have your fight somewhere else. Wait, and they don't actually... play in that clip what the Ramsey County Sheriff actually said.
20: We've had gangs coming to the Minnesota State Fair for 30, 40 years.
15: Okay.
20: But they've always agreed the fair is neutral ground, and let's all go have fun and respect the fairgrounds. I've been here for many, many years.
15: It's a truce, okay? It's a truce. The fair, hey, everybody have fun, okay?
17: Okay.
18: They don't care.
15: It's like when all the gangs met... You know, in Central Park, in the Warriors, the truce is on while Cyrus is speaking. But guess what? Cyrus gets shot. We all know this.
20: But we've never had threats of violence like we're having from the Somali gangs. Well, we will have Karen gangs. We'll have some Hmong gangs here. We'll have some, you know, extremists on the right here. But none of them are promising chaos except for the Somali gangs.
15: Uh-oh.
18: You got to throw in, the far right gangs. Name them. Where are
15: Oh, yeah. You got to watch out for them.
17: Yeah. The ones that wear suits.
15: Yes. And some go old school, like old school Tucker. They're the Tuckers.
17: Yeah, they got the bow ties.
15: Got to watch out for them. If they're wearing a bow tie, that means they're ready to bust out a machine gun on your ass.
18: Did you say you wanted ice cream dipped in butter? You're obviously a white supremacist.
17: How do you enforce any of that?
18: Lock them up.
15: It's
17: are they
15: simple,
17: carrying
15: man.
17: ID cards when you stop
15: I
17: them?
15: I don't understand it.
18: You know who they are, where they are, and that they are planning mass violence.
15: Yes.
18: Lock them up. Don't sue them. What do you think they're going to say? They're going to say, oh, golly gee, we're sorry. We
15: exactly.
18: didn't know we could.
0: Osiris don't want anybody passed. He don't want anybody flexing any muscle.
15: Exactly. So respect it, Somali gangs. Okay.
17: Yeah, make sure you take the family to the fair.
15: Yes.
17: Meet some nice Somalians while you're there.
18: But remember, Somali, they built America.
15: Yes.
18: That's what we've been told. The backbone of American society.
15: That's right.
17: Excuse me, sir. Are you a gangbanger?
0: When you're president of the biggest gang in the city, you don't have to take any shit.
15: There we go. It's on.
17: But you can identify the baseball furies and some of these by the what they were wearing, right?
15: Yes. That would be the right wingers. Right. Yeah. Guys with the bats.
17: The baseball furies.
15: So you got that going on out there. And David, you're saying the royal family has paid tribute to Dolly.
18: Yes, they did. The King of England sent the King's Guard band to go out and pay tribute to Dolly Parton.
15: Oh, wow. Have you heard this, Scott?
17: No.
15: Why are you saying that?
17: Just like
15: that?
17: Because the royal family.
15: Okay.
17: I'm just up to my eyeballs.
15: Do you not like that?
17: It's cheery.
15: Yeah. Some people might say that's lame, but they're doing their best.
18: Well, that's all of England, though, right? It's lame, but they're doing their best.
15: Yes.
18: That's their national motto, I mean, across the pond.
15: Well, a lot of this has been shared, too. Dolly's response, how she'd like to be remembered, if you've heard that before.
21: Well, a lot of people ask me, what I want people to say about me 100 years from now. I want them to say, golly, she looks good for her age.
15: Again, very funny, too.
18: It is
15: multi-talented.
18: Crazy, you know? She grew up in a shack in the woods, and now the King of England is paying tribute
15: yes.
18: to her, and the flags are at half-staff.
15: Yes.
18: What an incredible life.
17: It's America, man.
15: No kidding. Okay, so what are we doing in Russia? That's a big question. Hunter Biden says we need Nuremberg trials. And the five stories we're watching today all coming up.

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0: day. Today on Hot Talk with the Ox, right away, the Damoth Wilson affordability agenda for Minnesota from their Tuesday press conference. Then hear if we've hammered on anyone yet for their dealings with Iran. Did Mike Lindell blow the deadline for his recount effort? And how will you be affected by the trade war with Canada? The schedule is fluid, so we'll see you for Hot Talk with the Ox today from 2 to 5 on News Talk 1250 KBRF.
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0: The Markley Van Camp and Robbins Show. Jamie Markley, David Van Camp, Scott Robbins. You know what it's time for?
1: Yes.
0: The five stories we're watching today. One,
2: two, all right, number five. Meta has settled that big lawsuit brought by multiple states over claims that they designed Instagram and Facebook to addict children to those platforms. They've agreed to pay up to about $17 billion, but deny any wrongdoing. Florida,
0: well,
2: though.
0: Then what are they going to do? Are they going to change something?
2: Oh, yeah. They said, we're going to, you know, adjust. Blah, blah, blah. They gave the usual corporate speak, and that's why.
0: And the like button and all that stuff.
2: That's why the Florida Attorney General rejected the settlement and said, hey, we'll see you in court.
0: Dang.
2: They want to take it to a trial.
0: Yeah.
2: Number four, the Trump administration has paused all immigrant visa applications worldwide. Number three, CIA Director John Ratcliffe unexpectedly showed up in Moscow yesterday, and he met with Russian intelligence officials. President Trump says that's a semi-routine visit.
0: By the way, can you go back to story four just to repeat it?
2: Yes, the Trump administration has paused all immigrant visa applications worldwide.
0: She missed it there. Okay, go ahead.
2: Number two, Attorney General Todd Blanche announced that the DOJ and the FBI have shut down a major Chinese state-sponsored hacking organization targeting critical U.S. infrastructure networks. And then number one, I didn't think this was the number one story, but, well, the Trumpster really wants to talk about it. He posted on Truth Social, how about Roger Clemens not getting in the Baseball Hall of Fame? All because a bunch of jealous people with far less talent voted that he shouldn't be there. He was also not convicted or admitted to taking drugs. Roger is easily one of the few greatest pitchers of all time, winning 354 games, 7 Cy Young Awards, a record by 3, and played in 3 World Series, winning 2. He was 3rd in most strikeouts. The commissioner told me he was going to approve Pete Rose, but he waited long enough until Pete died. No wonder baseball is in trouble. President Donald J. Trump.
0: What the heck?
2: I don't know where.
3: Well, Clemens is an outspoken conservative.
0: I understand that. But still.
3: But why do you get involved in the muck and the mire of all this stuff? I don't know. Because you can't help yourself, you know? I guess. I mean, why deal with Roger Clemens? I'm serious. Clemens was a steroid user, allegedly.
0: Well, he says no, and Andy Pettit misremembered. That's where misremembered came from.
3: Yes. He should be in the Hall of Fame just for coining that term.
2: Right. Yes. Those are the top five stories that we're watching today. 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
0: So are you saying, like, let's fast forward to 2029 and whoever's president then?
3: Yeah.
0: Are you going to miss things like this?
3: Yes.
0: You will miss it.
3: I will.
0: But at the same time, it drives
3: but
0: you crazy.
3: But it's frustrating. Where did this come from all of a sudden?
0: You're not.
3: Roger Clinton.
0: You're not alone.
2: Probably he was like listening to
0: many people today saying, dude, just don't do those things.
3: Right.
0: Just stick to the important stuff. Like at Kennedy Center, just lose that. They'll say,
3: yeah, right.
0: Like, what is that? Yeah, that's not helping.
3: Stop it.
2: They're like, we can't put Trump's name on it. Maybe we'll just demolish the building.
0: Oh, God.
3: You got a lot. And maybe the Canadians are keeping Roger Clemens out of the hall. I don't know.
2: Maybe that's it. Yeah, that was actually the sticking point in the trade agreement.
3: Right. You're
2: right. You need to pressure that one baseball writer who's attached to the Blue Jays, okay?
3: Yeah.
2: You got to tell him to let Roger in the Hall of Fame.
3: We'll take this thing to 70%. I'm not kidding.
0: Scott!
3: Oh, man. What a time
0: to
3: be alive.
0: Not that I thought we would talk about this today, but you were talking about something else with the baseball writers. It drives you crazy because that dude should be in the Hall of Fame.
3: Absolutely should be.
0: Barry Bonds should be in the Hall of Fame.
3: Absolutely should be. Sammy Sosa should be in the Hall of Fame. Mark McGwire should be in the Hall of Fame. I mean, they're all, listen, what they did was terrible, and they shouldn't have done it, but it was, nobody was testing for it, and it was just a ridiculous time, you know?
2: Well, that, and also, I mean, all the players that you just mentioned probably would have been Hall of Fame players anyway.
3: Probably. And
0: Sosa, I don't know.
2: Well, yeah.
3: Well, maybe not. He was spindly.
0: Don't know.
3: Yes.
0: But as far as, and McGuire, you know, before that resurgence with the Cardinals, you pay attention to the Hall of Fame numbers.
3: Yeah,
0: I don't know.
3: Well, he was known as a home run hitter, and he hit a lot of them.
0: Did he have enough? He would have been a Hall of Famer?
3: Nah, probably. Maybe. I don't know.
0: Bonds and Clemens, those are no doubters took Royce.
3: Absolutely. Yeah. Barry Bonds was well on his way. Yeah.
0: Yeah. Some science news. Microbiologists are saying that typing, like right after eating, is more unhygienic than you think.
3: Typing?
0: Yes.
3: Really?
0: Yeah. The saliva from your fingers can end up on your keyboard. And when it mixes with food residue, it can turn your keyboard into a bacteria cafeteria.
3: Bacteria cafeteria.
0: So they say. And certain forms of bacteria can survive on keyboard surfaces for days.
3: Yeesh.
0: So you got to be careful. I took a picture of your keyboard once.
3: Yeah, I know.
0: It horrified people.
3: I know.
0: David's like, that's a joke. That's not really Scott's.
2: Yeah, I didn't know.
3: No, it's really mine.
0: Yes.
3: So we got plenty of snacks.
2: It was hairy. Yeah.
3: it's grown hair over time. It's an experiment, David, I'm having. I'm going to apply it to my head later.
2: Yeah. It actually just types on its own now. It's sentient. You can just tell it what to write.
3: Own personality, yes.
0: And David will love this. They gave you some tips.
2: Oh, yeah. Good tips.
0: Some hand sanitizer or wet wipes. Keep them nearby. Clean your hands after eating. I didn't know that.
2: I never would have guy. I would have just been like blowing on it or like wishing.
0: Hunter Biden says we need Nuremberg trials for the Trump administration. What? And a news update next.

0: Good afternoon. Welcome to Agriculture Today here on the Red River Farm Network for this Wednesday, August the 26th of 2026. I'm Jamie Dickerman with a look at the markets, and grain markets are flying high today. We've got wheat leading the pack here. December Chicago is up 45 cents right now. We've got the September corn up 15 cents. We've got Dease corn up 14 and a half now. And the soybeans, September beans were up 24, November beans up 26 and a quarter. Things are jumping today. Van On and Company's CEO Jim Emter says this grain rally's been strong, but prices are getting to those levels now where farmers may want to protect some of that.
1: The thing we need to realize in a lot of these markets is we're getting to extremes. How do we measure extremes? I try to measure that off of standard deviation channels. When we start getting two standard deviation over linear regression, some will argue that a Bollinger Band can do the same thing. But again, we're getting to areas where we may need a cleanse before we can get that bigger extension. So that's what we're really zoning in on. We really feel from here in Dease corn to 552 December corn, this is the area over the next 20 cents where, you know, you might want to consider some risk management coverage. You know, could we have more upside down the road? Yes, but this is a level that we could pull back from in through harvest and then see bigger markets down the road, and we've got to manage those risks here as we work ahead.
0: The corn pushed another round of fresh highs today. Market has been supported by lower crop ratings and the questions about final yield potential. The Pro Farmer Crop Tour last week came in well below USDA on corn yield. Ethanol supportive. Weekly ethanol production increasing 23,000 barrels a day. Stocks up 100,000 barrels. And traders looking ahead to the weekly export sales report coming out tomorrow. Harvest starting to become a bigger part of the market, too. Early harvest starting to pick up in the south, while warmer weather should continue pushing the crop towards maturity further north. Soybeans up as well. We're looking at meal up 1 to 2 per ton, and we've got soybean oil 50 to 60 points lower now. China continuing to provide some support to the market. USDA announcing another sale of 333,000 metric tons of new crop U.S. soybeans to China this morning. That comes as traders watch U.S.-China relations ahead of President Xi's expected visit to D.C. next month. Weather also important for soybeans. Much of the crop still filling pods, and conditions through the end of August will help determine the final yield there. Wheat strongest, though. We're seeing that continue to jump as we watch the Black Sea. Recent reports of possible talks between Russia and Ukraine have done little to ease the concerns about the grain movement. In fact, damage to agricultural ports remains a concern. Both countries move grain into the world market. Spring wheat harvest also moving quickly in the U.S. Harvest is approaching three-quarters complete. North Dakota remains especially important because the state produces more than half of the nation's spring wheat. And the outside markets are mixed. Here we had the S&P 500 down 5 points, the dollar index higher. Crude oil is nearly unchanged. Gold is down about $45 right now. And over to the livestock market. We're looking at the cattle now under pressure today, working through that uncertainty tied to the additional ground beef imports and the reopening of the U.S.-Mexico border. The spread between cash cattle and futures also creating a difficult environment. Swift Trading Company's Chris Swift says that difference is adding another layer of uncertainty.
2: Right now, we have seen a great deal of human participation over the last 3 days because the basis has been enormously wide, suggesting that the cash market is higher, but the futures market is going down dramatically, and producers that were unhedged found themselves in a very weak position to be able to sustain. As the market continued lower, we saw more human interaction selling product, and now we believe that that human interaction is starting to dry up because the basis width that has been created is very wide, and it has to converge.
0: Live cattle mostly lower, and the cash cattle market is weaker, and some cattle traded in north Tuesday about 345 dress. That's roughly $10 below the previous week's weighted average. Bids today around 218 live in Kansas. Nebraska bids near 218 live, 345 dressed. 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
5: 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Plant early, sleep better with Hefty 40 Series corn.
6: The North Dakota Mill has been producing northern-grown spring wheat and durum flour since 1922. 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
0: Good afternoon. Farm news here on the Red River Farm Network. I'm Jamie Dickerman along with Chloe Wand, and we start with Harvest Hotline. 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Conditions looking promising around the Wimbledon, North Dakota area. Mike Clemens farms in that area where strong rainfall earlier this summer has helped carry the crop through a much drier August.
7: Well, in our area, we had very good rains throughout the summer, and so it's looking really good in our area. But you get any other thing out of that 20-mile radius of our place, and things get pretty tough pretty fast. So we're kind of hopeful in our area we're going to have a pretty decent crop this year. But the thing is, we haven't had a lot of rain during the month of August here. Our last big rains were July 9th. But we had a lot of rain up to that point, so we were pretty saturated. So we've been living off of that pretty much the whole time.
0: With harvest still a ways off, the focus now shifts to getting enough favorable weather to finish the crop.
7: Our corn is just getting fully dented now, so we're still going to need probably 2 to 3 weeks of good weather yet. And so I'm watching the forecast on the evening news to see what year it froze, you know, for that date, and thinking about, should we be looking at a frost to kind of ding up what we got going? I hope not. I hope we're going to have good weather to finish this crop off.
8: Dry conditions are putting added pressure on crops in west central Minnesota. Lance Peterson farms near Underwood, Minnesota, where moisture has been hard to come by in the recent weeks.
9: We're definitely seeing dry conditions. We've missed any substantial rain here in the last 5 weeks. We certainly had spotty rain that's been within a couple miles of the farm, so there are a few fields that pick it up, but overall under a lot of moisture stress. Definitely seeing that both on the corn and the beans. The beans seem to be holding up better. The pod set isn't bad, but we've got a long ways to go to get the bean filled out.
8: The lack of widespread rainfall is also becoming more noticeable in the corn crop as the season moves closer to the finish line.
9: On the corn side, we're seeing a lot of the cobs drooping and a lot of discoloration halfway up the plant. The plants are trying to hang on, but we're right on the edge that even if we get rain in the next few days, some of it, it's not going to matter. The kernel counts are not awful, but what are we going to end up with test weight and dry matter in those cobs? And also literally the standability of the plants. We're seeing difficulty in that area already. So it's a moisture challenging year. The spottiness of the rainfall is something we're not used to seeing, I guess used to the more general events, but it's been 5 weeks since we've had something that resembled a general rainfall.
0: Crop conditions vary widely across the Red River Valley as a hot and dry summer commenced. And Pioneer agronomist Kevin Center says areas north of U.S. Highway 2 have caught more rain, while fields between Grand Forks and Fargo have struggled with both heat and a lack of moisture.
10: If it were just one or the other, we could maybe tolerate it, but the heat and the lack of rain between Grand Forks and Fargo is just too much, and the corn just wasn't able to handle it, and I don't think the beans are going to be quite as good as maybe some people think they are either in that area, but we'll see when the combines hit, and it's probably going to happen here in the next 2 to 3 weeks. We'll see some bean combines going.
0: The hot, dry weather also pushing some corn towards maturity faster than normal.
10: Corn, you'll see, you can pick out the dry, the sandy veins, the ridges, and things like that. The corn's already turned white in spots, so there'll likely be some lower test weight corn. We were doing some yield predictions and yield checks yesterday, kind of over towards the Faustin and Monoman area, and it kind of surprised me how good the corn looked there at times. And we were getting anywhere from, you know, if it was a late 70-day hybrid, we would get, you know, 140 to 150, which isn't surprising. But then when you get into the later day stuff, the 90, 91, 92-day stuff, our estimates were coming in anywhere from 175 to close to 190. So
8: sugar beet pre-pile harvest is getting underway near Kindred, North Dakota. Red River Valley Sugar Beet Growers Association President Darren Hoyme says dry conditions have reduced yield potential.
11: Well, you know, our tonnage is down compared to probably past years at this time. I mean, we've still got a month to go before the main campaign, but you know, the trade-off of less tons is our sugar is really high, so which is good. You know, I'd rather haul sugar. And so right now we expect above average sugar, a little below average tons for this time. Still hoping that we catch a couple rains long before harvest, which would help with some harvesting conditions, and would also help get a few more tons out there.
8: The dry weather has created some harvest challenges, but it has also helped limit Cercospora leaf spot.
11: You know, anytime you do have drier conditions, Cercospora isn't usually as big a threat. We were, after last year, we were on a pretty hard spray program as far as applying fungicides, making sure we were on time and watching the sure the spore values weren't too high, but we're happy with the control of both the fungicides and of course, like you said, the dry weather does help.
0: Minnesota and North Dakota farmers expected to harvest nearly 19 million tons of sugar beets this year. USDA forecasting 12.5 million tons in Minnesota, 6.3 million tons in North Dakota. Combined growers expected to harvest about 610,000 acres. Minnesota production is holding near last year's level, despite fewer harvested acres, while North Dakota production is forecast about 9% below 2025.
8: Minnesota and the Dakotas account for nearly 20 million acres of corn this year. USDA estimates Minnesota farmers planted 8.8 million acres, followed by 6.4 million in South Dakota and 4.7 million in North Dakota. Combined, that's 19.9 million planted acres. About 18.5 million acres across the three states are expected to be harvested for grain. Nationwide, U.S. corn acreage is down 3% from last year. That was your Harvest Hotline, and it was sponsored by U.S. Custom Harvesters Incorporated, Ag Country Farm Credit Services, Amity Technology, and the North Dakota Mill. 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
0: 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A major new investment is being made in the U.S. fertilizer business. Red River Farm Network farm broadcaster Don Wick has this breaking news.
13: At this hour, CHS and OCP North America are announcing a joint venture to build a phosphate fertilizer plant in Louisiana. CHS CEO Jay Deberton says this is an exciting moment for U.S. agriculture.
14: It's going to be the first plant of its kind that's has been constructed in the United States since 1984. It's a good-sized plant. It's going to make a real impact in the phosphate production. The construction would start later this year. We've got a site picked out, and we're really thrilled about the ability to partner with CF Industries, that they are also on an adjacent site, and that's going to help the facility. We're located on the Mississippi River to load barges, and we're just really thrilled about the opportunities that the site is going to give us. You know, a few more steps to work through in terms of permits and steps that we need to take, but we're really pleased with the progress to date.
13: This facility will have the capacity of up to 1.3 million metric tons. Construction is expected to begin before the end of the year and be operational in 2 years. Agriculture Secretary Brooke Rollins and Deputy Secretary Stephen Vaden are participating in today's announcement in New Orleans.
14: Just goes to show that the secretary has been a big proponent of looking for ways to bring manufacturing here to the states around fertilizer production for the benefit of farmers and the benefit of U.S. agriculture, and we're one of the largest examples of the ability to do that, and so it really fulfills what the administration was working towards, and CHS is happy to be part of that.
13: Deberton emphasized the fertilizer produced at this plant will be on barges moving up the Mississippi River, put on trucks, and will end up on farms throughout the Northern Plains and Upper Midwest. This is Don Wick on the Red River Farm Network.
8: Four major ag groups have sent a joint letter to President Trump asking him to reverse the 90-day beef import plan. The American Farm Bureau Federation, Livestock Marketing Association, National Cattlemen's Beef Association, and U.S. Cattlemen's Association called on the administration to work with them to find solutions to keep food affordable for consumers while protecting producers and the country's ability to produce its own food.
0: President Trump says his administration should consider changing federal regulations on beef processing as cattle producers push back against his plan to increase

0: Following President Trump's plan to temporarily waive higher tariffs on some imported ground beef. According to Washington analyst Jim Wiesmeyer says, public shipping records show Brazilian frozen boneless beef arrived in Houston just before and on the day of Trump's August 21st announcement. Some of that beef was connected to JBS. However, there is no evidence linking those shipments directly to the new tariff plan. Records show Brazilian beef was already moving towards Houston before the announcement. The administration has not yet announced which countries or companies will supply the 300,000 metric tons eligible for temporary tariff treatment.
1: South Dakota's livestock numbers moving in different directions. USDA says the state started 2026 with 3.55 million cattle and calves, 50,000 more than a year earlier. However, the state's beef cow herd slipped slightly to 1.45 million head. South Dakota's hog inventory also declined, falling about 2% to 2.19 million head. Nationally, U.S. beef cow numbers are down 1%, with the overall cattle inventory remaining near historic lows. Reporting Agriculture's Business, you're listening to the Red River Farm Network.
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3: 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We own one ourselves, and we're not limited to that. 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You know, it can change tillage practices. It can be other cover crop seedings in that. Again, not limited to that. The framework of the program is that for the piece of equipment, they'll cost you 50% of it up to $45,000 grant. You can just Google soil health equipment grant, Minnesota Department of Ag, or go to their website and search it, and it'll come up right away.
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5: This week on Ag Week TV, the cattle markets take a hit after an announcement from President Trump. Minnesota livestock producers have a new local option for processing their animals. And we'll learn about a storied NDSU wheat variety.
6: Favorable late summer weather will continue to occur across the northern plains and upper Midwest, even Canada, as we go forward through the next 5 to 7 days. I'm meteorologist Drew Lerner for the Red River Farm Network. We do expect to see a little bit of shower and thunderstorm activity periodically, but we'll also have some seasonable temperatures prevailing across the area. The mix will be mostly good. There will be some disruption to farming activity and a minor amount of disruption for travel, since most of the storms that are expected are going to be brief and light. Let's back up and take a look at this one day at a time. We're going to start off today with a surface high pressure system dominating a big part of the region. That will give us a lot of sunshine for a big part of the day today and probably into tomorrow as well. We will look for an east to southeasterly wind to begin developing on Thursday, and it is expected to increase as we go forward through the afternoon, and there will be a frontal system that will evolve out across the western part of Canada's prairies and down into Montana. This will occur late Thursday night into Friday morning. Now, as we go forward through the day Friday, that frontal system will work its way to the east across the Dakotas and eventually into Minnesota. So by the time we get into the late morning,

0: Morning, maybe even mid-morning on Friday, some showers and thunderstorms will occur from central portions of South Dakota into the Missouri River Valley area of North Dakota. And in the afternoon on Friday, we'll see some of those storms work their way into southwestern Minnesota while continuing back to the northwest. As we go into Friday night and on into Saturday, it looks like that first round of storms will just keep on moving to the east, leaving the east, central, and northeast part of North Dakota and northern Minnesota relatively dry. However, a secondary low pressure center will show up on Saturday night going into Sunday, and it will offer another opportunity for some scattered showers and storms. But these will be sporadic and light, apparently, with the focus of the attention in the atmosphere shifting to the southwestern United States, where showers and thunderstorms will be most likely. Our temperatures are expected to be mostly in a seasonable range over these next several days. We'll see a lot of 70 and 80 degree highs. There will be a chance for a few lower 90s in central portions of South Dakota, and it looks like that will most likely occur Friday and Saturday, and then we'll see a return of slightly cooler air for that region. The low temperatures at night are expected to be primarily in the 50s. However, there will be some 40-degree readings once in a while. Those are most likely to occur in North Dakota tomorrow morning and northern Minnesota, too, for that matter. And then we'll see some more 40s occurring in extreme eastern North Dakota and Minnesota on Friday morning. And then we'll be back into the 50s and even some lower 60s after that. For the Red River Farm Network, I'm meteorologist Drew Lerner.
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4: Network. This year's drought is creating tough decisions for livestock producers, but it can also expose areas of an operation that need improvement. NDSU Extension Forage Crop Production Specialist James Rogers says producers can use this year to identify weak points in their cow herd and forage plan.
5: You know, what are those cows that maybe we have some udder problems, some eye problems, some feet problems? Maybe she hasn't dropped a calf every year. Maybe she's a little bit out of our calving window. You know, can we take those opportunities to tighten up that calving window a little bit just by doing some initial culling, culling our open females, and just looking at our production records and using those production records to tighten our herd up and make it more resilient and productive over time.
4: Roger says drought management also goes beyond decisions about individual cows. Matching herd size with available forage can help an operation handle dry years without putting too much pressure on pastures.
5: One of the things that we always talk about a lot that's really the key to long-term sustainability is making sure that our stocking rate matches up with our forage, pasture, and range production that we have on our operation. And that, over time, kind of builds in some drought insurance for you on the forage side of things. So it's always a balance. You need to know what the forage demand is for the cow herd, and you need to be able to balance that with the forage production.
6: 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Looking at Minneapolis wheat, September right now, 31.25 up at 7.25 1/4. December, Chicago's up 45, 7.48 1/4. Kansas City, September's up 40 1/4, 7.94 3/4. Sep corn up 15 3/4, 5.16 1/4. The Dees corn up 14.5, 5.38. September soybeans were up 29, 12.57. November's up 30 3/4, 12.68 1/4. October live cattle is down 7.5 at 210.87. September feeders down 52.5, 318.75. And the October lean hogs right now up 47.5 cents, 80.92. 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
8: For KBRFradio.com News, I'm News Director Derek Sidian. Freiburg Avenue in Fergus Falls is open to motorists. The city says pavement work is complete, with striping and crosswalks set to be done over the next few days. Drivers are reminded to be mindful of the workers while their work is being done. A woman was airlifted to Fargo after a fall during a rodeo event at Potato Days in Barnesville. In a Facebook post, Emily Skills said she was taken to Fargo where she received medical treatment. Quote, a small concussion, some chipped teeth, and a few stitches, little sore this morning, but happy to be here, end quote. Skill thanked Wojo's Horse Training and Wojo's Rodeo, their staff, and others involved in the response. She said that injuries can happen to anyone involved in rodeo. Lake Region Healthcare Senior Life Solutions Program is inviting community members throughout West Central Minnesota to participate in a unique public art project designed to honor the many ways suicide impacts individuals, families, friends, and communities. The project, titled Threads of Hope, Strength, and Community, will transform anonymous community survey responses into a meaningful art installation that symbolizes connection, remembrance, hope, and support. Each survey response submitted will be represented by a thread woven into the final artwork, creating a visual reminder that every story matters and every voice contributes to a stronger, more compassionate community. Community members are encouraged to complete a brief anonymous survey at lrhc.org/threads before August 31st. The completed installation will stand approximately 8 feet tall and will be displayed in the Fergus Falls Clinic lobby during the month of September, Suicide Prevention Awareness Month. Lake Region Healthcare invites community members to attend the public unveiling of the completed artwork at 9:30 in the morning on Tuesday, September 8th in the Fergus Falls Clinic lobby. Canada announced it is imposing up to 50% tariffs on about $20 billion worth of goods sold by the U.S. This matches the tariffs recently announced by the Trump administration. Canada says the tariffs will focus on steel, dairy, appliances, agriculture equipment, pulp, and paper and electronics. Minnesota Senator Amy Klobuchar, who led legislation overturning tariffs with Canada, said, quote, I've opposed these tariffs from the beginning, and I will continue to stand up for the U.S.-Canada relationship to protect Minnesota's economy and the strong trade ties that benefit both sides of the border, end quote. The Canadian tariffs on U.S. imports will go into effect on September 8th. Rising grocery and fuel costs are keeping Minnesota food shelves busy, with visits on track to reach another all-time high. Sophie Wallerstedt is with Second Harvest Heartland.
9: We are already on track to see the record for food shelf visits broken again. For the fourth year in a row, we reached over 9 million visits in Minnesota last year, and we do expect that number to increase.
8: It's estimated 1 in 5 Minnesota households do not have enough food to feed their family. Make sure you and your kids are reviewing e-bike safety before the school year begins. AAA spokesperson Brenna Knapp says speed and safety gear matter.
10: They're not toys. They bring a lot of joy, and e-rides are fun for students and provide a lot of mobility freedom to get to places like school or to friends' houses. But we've just got to remember that they can travel at really fast speeds. It can be dangerous.
8: Knapp says e-bike and scooter riders should also wear helmets and slow down near intersections. Emergency rooms across the nation are seeing an increase in e-bike and e-scooter injuries among young people. For KBRFradio.com News, I'm Derek Sidian. Get more news at KBRFradio.com. 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

0: Here's your forecast from News Talk 1250 KBRF. Partly sunny today with a high of 79 and a north-northwest wind, 54 overnight. For Thursday, more sunshine with a high of 79 tomorrow. Friday, mostly sunny with a high of 82. See a chance of rain on Friday night, and then Saturday, partly sunny and 84. That's your weather from News Talk 1250 KBRF.
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8: Oh, I suppose you may have heard that the family of Alex Preti spoke out for their first big interview on Good Morning America.
7: Okay.
8: Talking to little George Stephanopoulos. Alex Preti is the guy who had been videoed multiple times, you know, kicking out taillights of ICE vehicles.
7: Mm-hmm.
8: Screaming at federal immigration authorities. He was part of the hashtag resistance. And, well, he confronted an ICE officer who was getting another person blocking their way out of the way.
7: Yes.
8: And he went over and got involved. And he was carrying a firearm, which is his right. He apparently had it legally and all that stuff. But it is also violating basically every rule that you're taught for concealed carry, which is, don't mix it up with the cops if you're carrying a gun.
7: Yes.
8: Misunderstandings can happen.
7: Yes.
8: And so he was getting taken to the ground. They lifted up his shirt. They saw he had a gun.
7: Mm-hmm.
8: One officer disarmed him. And then another officer, it's hard to tell, and I've never heard any firm confirmation of this. It looks to me, if you look at one of the videos, like the gun that he was carrying just went off in the hand of the officer who disarmed him.
7: Right.
8: And then it's, gun guys will understand this is it was a Sig Sauer P320, which
7: yes.
8: There's a reputation that those guns go grenade mode. Or can.
7: Well, I've put mine through the paces and it hasn't happened.
8: But
7: just anecdotally.
8: Yeah. Anyway. So I don't know if that was it, but at any rate, they heard gun. Officer sees an empty holster. Maybe the gun went off, and then Alex Preti got shot.
7: Mm-hmm.
8: And so he's being painted as this victim. And then for a hot minute, they were trying to make him into some sort of martyr. And then All the other videos of him acting violently came out. And it's like, oh, okay, so this guy was actually just looking for a fight. And he picked one that he couldn't possibly win.
7: Right.
8: Well, little George wanted to talk to the family of Alex Preti, and of course, they're saying, yeah, he was murdered in broad daylight, all that stuff. But here
9: we
8: go. You
9: saw the beginning of the video. What were you seeing?
10: I saw his jacket, to be honest.
11: I think it was his jacket.
10: Yeah.
11: And his sunglasses.
10: Sunglasses.
9: Mm-hmm. Yeah. And it didn't surprise you that from the beginning, it seemed like he was trying to come to the aid of someone else.
11: I was not shocked that he helped somebody. My shock is that he was murdered. And no one has given us the complete truth, or anyone has been held accountable.
8: The framing of that is absurd.
2: Yes.
8: He was interfering in a lawful arrest.
2: Correct. Listen, man. It's obvious. Just state the obvious. A family can't look at this objectively.
8: Of course not. I wouldn't be able to.
2: That's why this is nothing but propaganda.
8: Yeah.
2: And they're trying to get the viewer to have sympathy for the family to make it seem like ICE officers just wanted to murder this guy and take him out.
8: Mm-hmm.
2: And unfortunately, it works on a lot of people.
4: Oh, yeah.
2: It's disgusting what they're doing. None of us are surprised. They've been doing this crap for a long time.
8: Well, on this topic, did you see what old Morning Joe had to say about it?
2: No.
8: Dude.
5: You know, Willie, this is what happened in the Jim Crow South.
2: What?
5: When a black man would be shot.
2: What?
5: Like in another lifetime. Justice would not be served. You know, we saw this happen to civil rights workers. We saw this happen to black men. We saw this happen time and again, where somebody would be shot dead and no justice would follow.
4: These people are the worst.
8: That's just jaw-dropping, dude.
4: Unbelievable.
2: You have examples of this that you saw? What exactly are you comparing this to?
8: I don't know.
2: Again, this was a legal arrest, and this dude got in the way. Packing. Legal, that's fine. But again, if you go through a concealed carry class, they're going to tell you many different things. Stay away from this. Stay away from that.
8: Yeah.
2: You're always wanting to avoid the fight. Always.
8: Yes.
2: It's last resort sort of thing. He put himself into it. And yes, I don't think all of a sudden the cops are like, well, I can't wait to, you know, smoke this guy. Of course not. But once his gun goes off, what do you think the reaction is? Cops are trained. You heard the shot, you got to take him out.
8: Or, you know, even if the gun didn't go off, cop sees an empty holster. What do you think is going to happen?
2: Yeah.
8: He doesn't know who has that gun.
2: Right. So, yeah, it's just disgusting the way they do that. And I feel bad for the grieving family. I do. But I can't expect them to look at this objectively. You're not going to. Man.
4: Well, shame on Stephanopoulos.
2: The whole outfit.
4: He knows exactly what he's doing.
2: They do this
4: while he's
2: all
4: doing
2: the time.
4: It. He knows the hushed tone in his voice, too.
2: Yes.
4: Well, your family's here.
2: I got to look this up real quick. I'm not going to play it. But this was just a couple of weeks ago. We were looking through some old audio files. And it was, you know, not to get too inside, but a different computer that I used to play audio from.
4: Yeah.
2: And this was all within the same day. And this was, what was that guy that, Rittenhouse, one of the guys that shot. Was it Grosskreutz? I forget how you pronounce his last name.
8: Yeah.
2: And it was Good Morning America interviewing him.
8: Yeah.
2: There was no way you couldn't think that was justified if you looked at it objectively.
8: Right.
2: Well, not according to this guy. And, of course, and there's sympathy from the family and everything else and from the other people that were shot. And then it was also Jacob Blake's uncle being interviewed. You know, it's always trying to paint this narrative that it was wrongful, that they were victims, but they never give the other side to that story. It's just propaganda.
8: Yeah.
2: Really disappointing. Okay.
4: Not surprising.
2: Other news out there, they're going to blow up the ballroom, they say.
8: Oh, that's according to the top cop in Philadelphia.
4: No,
8: District Attorney Larry Krasner says that, they're going to blow up part of the White House.
2: Okay.
6: And I'm going to have a paperweight sitting on my desk. You know what that paperweight's going to be? It's going to be a piece of the ballroom after we all blow it up. That's what it's going to be. And an official.
2: Oh, I love that. The one person in it says, I want a piece.
6: And an official official ceremony, just so we're clear. In an official ceremony, we're going to blow it up, and we're going to get the taxpayers their money back by selling all the pieces as paperweights, and I will have one on my desk.
2: Okay, big tough guy. Old Kratzer. Okay.
4: Larry Krasner, ladies and gentlemen. What a guy. How clever.
2: Yeah. Mm-hmm. You got any more frustrating idiots to play audio from, David?
8: They got that Kara Swisher lady.
2: Okay, bring that in.
4: Let's frustrating idiot of the day. Every day. We can do it every day.
2: Dude, like the most frustrating?
4: Yes.
2: Because there's going to be frustrating ones every day.
4: Well, maybe on Friday, then we nominate them all, and we've come up with a winner.
2: It could be.
4: Golly, maybe there's a bit that's being born today.
2: Man, oh man, well, we got a trifecta in this segment right here.
8: Yeah, well, she's really upset. This Kara Swisher left-wing commentator is upset about the WNBA because men are ruining it.
2: What? They're paying for it. All the money comes from the NBA.
8: Right.
12: The problem with women's basketball is all straight men just can't just stop attacking these women. I think it's misogynist. I think it's racist for sure. I think it's, you know, I don't really care if Sophie Cunningham says things about trans people. Fine. Like, fine. She has her opinions. But the fact that these men are coming in there and ruining the game for everybody, just they should be tossed out of the stadiums. And that's the end of it.
2: How are they ruining it? What is she talking about?
8: I don't understand. But when I first saw the caption of it saying that, men are ruining women's sports, I'm like, we're on the same page then.
2: Yeah, biological men playing in women's sports are ruining it. Yes.
4: You know, so what if all men said, fine, we won't go to the games? Okay.
2: All right.
4: Yeah. Have fun.
2: Yeah, those guys won't be bringing their daughters anymore.
4: Yeah, and they're, by the way, you know, there's a hell of a lot of men who go to sporting events, including the WNBA.
2: Are there a lot of dudes that go?
4: No, there are, yeah, because if you counted on just women going, wouldn't last long.
2: Okay. I haven't been to one to know.
4: Oh, I haven't been to one either.
2: Say one that doesn't have the Indiana Fever playing.
4: Well, I've watched some Indiana Fever games, yes.
2: Right, but I'm saying just take two other teams.
4: Right.
2: There are a lot of dudes in the arena?
4: I can't name two other teams.
2: Well, I can name two other teams, but I don't know how many guys are actually in there. But her whole take was, they're ruining it. Kick them out of the arena. Are you talking about guys that are flinging, green dildos out there? Yeah, they're going to get kicked out of the game.
8: Yeah, I think she was talking about Enos Kanter.
2: Okay. They're doing is just putting a snapshot up to the WNBA saying you're ridiculous.
8: Yes.
2: What exactly is a woman?
4: And Kantner's a threat for wearing that shirt?
2: Yeah, that's nonsensical.
4: That shirt? You kick him out because somebody's jawing at him and he jaws back? Hey, what are we doing here?
2: This is goofy. Hey, here's some food news for you. Burger King has admitted that their chicken nuggets got rubbery.
4: Well,
2: that's right.
4: Did they include rubber?
2: Well, no. But in a press release, they say they got thousands of complaints that their nuggets were rubbery, dry, and disappointing. Ugh. But they say that their culinary team reevaluated the process and the recipe.
4: Their culinary team.
2: That's right. And made changes.
4: Okay.
2: They didn't give a whole lot of specifics, but said the new nuggets and a range of updated sauces will be available nationwide coming up.
4: Less rubbery. Try them today.
2: Yes.
8: Kind of looks like chicken.
4: Right. Beaks and snouts and whatever, feathers. Yeah.
2: Yeah. See, what? There was a bunch of fast food news. The Wall Street Journal. Arby's has brought back their steak nuggets for a limited time.
4: Yeah. I heard those are good. I've never had them.
2: Wendy's has admitted that they had cut corners on quality.
8: Well,
2: but they're changing that.
8: Well, I mean, yeah.
2: Well, the Wendy's go to is rather downtrodden.
8: They had to cut corners because they exclusively hire people on parole. I mean, that's...
2: Hey, your Wendy's, not everybody.
8: Not every Wendy's.
2: No.
4: Not every Wendy's, no.
2: Said, we've made some decisions about quality that were rooted in efficiency and cost savings. We've let our value equation erode. So they're going to change that, get back to the quality.
8: Okay. So they're doing away with what I experienced, which was watching a guy brew up prison tattoo ink in the toilet. God. They're going to knock that off.
2: Yes, that practice will no longer happen.
4: Oh, God dang.
2: And no more neon green dildos being thrown in the kitchen. We won't have it.
8: Wow.
2: All right, the five stories we're watching today, the news update next.
8: You know, the world changes very quickly, and that can create chaos for your savings. 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

0: The Markley, Van Camp, and Robbins Show. Jamie Markley, David Van Camp, Scott Robbins, and the five stories we're watching today.
1: Number five, Meta has settled that big lawsuit over claims that they've designed Instagram and Facebook to addict children to those platforms. They are going to be going over some, I guess, new restrictions for teenagers, and they've already put out an open letter to TikTok and YouTube to join us in supporting teenagers.
0: Yes, and they will dial it back if they do.
1: Yeah.
0: That was part of the statement.
1: Mm-hmm. Yes. Well, they've agreed to pay about $17 billion, but still deny they did anything wrong. Florida, meanwhile, has apparently rejected this settlement and will take them to trial.
0: Yeah. They knew when they put all of the algorithms in effect what it was going to do. They didn't care.
1: Right.
0: And this $17 billion is the cost of doing business. They make... That's nothing to them.
1: Right. Number four, CIA Director John Ratcliffe unexpectedly showed up in Moscow yesterday. He met with Russian intelligence officials. Number three, the FBI arrested Massachusetts State Representative Francisco Paulino on 8 counts of wire fraud and 3 of money laundering after he stole $700,000 in pandemic relief funds, reloaned the taxpayer funds at higher interest, bought real estate, and paid personal loans and funded his campaign account.
2: Holy smokes!
1: Takes this money and loans it back.
2: Loans it out with a higher... My God!
1: Yeah, so that pandemic loan was actually an investment for him.
2: What a scumbag.
1: Yeah.
0: No kidding, man.
2: Wow.
1: Number two, a Maryland court has blocked Democrats from putting their gerrymandered redistricting amendment on the November ballot. If it had passed, it would have eliminated the only Republican district in the state. And number one, I'm just going off of what the president is thinking about today. He wrote, how about Roger Clemens not being in the Baseball Hall of Fame? All because a bunch of jealous people with far less talent voted that he shouldn't be there. No wonder baseball is in trouble. It was way longer than that, by the way. I just, for brevity's sake, I skipped over a good portion of it.
2: What are you going to do? I mean, seriously.
0: I don't disagree that Roger Clemens should be in the
2: Hall of Fame. I don't disagree either, but with, you know, 87 fires raging out of control right now, that's the one we talk about today.
0: Yeah.
2: Roger Clemens.
1: Yes.
0: Yeah. Yeah.
2: By the way, why did that come up? Was he denied entry again? Is that it?
1: Or, I have no idea why.
2: I didn't think
1: why
2: they were voting on it here. Yeah, that's Roger a strange Clemens thing. I know.
0: Yeah, of all things. Okay. You know, we were just talking about the WNBA and Kara Swisher saying, well, it's men that's ruining this. Men, the biggest viewership of the WNBA, it's like 55 to 60%, depending on the game. So there's been a spike in viewership, right? A lot of that is heavily concentrated among younger generations. Mm. Roughly 68% of viewers are under 40. That's interesting.
2: Yeah.
0: So you do have a lot of younger girls that play basketball, obviously, sure, that are watching, and then their families watch everything else. And you're going through the different demographics, and then you get to the superstar effect. When you go to Caitlin Clark, primary driver of new attention. We all know that.
2: Mm-hmm.
0: The Indiana Fever regularly draw crowds and television audiences more than double the league average. Fever broadcasts account for nearly all of the league's million-plus viewer games.
2: Dang. Yeah, that's why they're on all the time.
0: It's right.
2: Pretty much every game, if they're going to do a WNBA game, it's them.
0: Yet the hate and vitriol between the two players is unreal.
2: Yeah.
0: It's really something. Fascinating to watch it all.
2: Killing the golden goose.
0: Yes. Scott Robbins' trifecta coming up in just a few, and California Democrats do it again.

0: Good afternoon. I'm Jamie Dickerman with a market update on the Red River Farm Network. Grain markets closing sharply higher today, led by the wheat. Northern Crops Marketing and Investments President Brad Paulson says the Russia-Ukraine war escalation helping the wheat market today.
1: We did make new highs in most of the grain contracts today, and I'm pretty sure there was buy stops above these old highs that kind of accelerated it. And then what kind of got the ball rolling this morning, Russia, comments from Russia saying that there's no diplomatic resolution to the war with Ukraine, and that they had to be stepping up their aggressiveness towards Ukraine. And they also said it would take 4 to 6 months to fix their grain elevators that were damaged in the war. So all that, pretty friendly news. Also, European markets, Paris wheat futures made new highs today, too, for the year.
0: Livestock markets ending the day mixed.
1: Yeah, the front end of feeder cattle down a little bit still, but that discounted November feeders up $1.80, and the lives up in the back end 45 cents, front end down just 17 cents. But they've taken a lot off the cattle, particularly the feeder cattle, and we kind of turned around with when the grains were up here, kind of the idea of, maybe all these commodities are going back up a little bit. You know, the cattle had a very very big sell-off here the last couple months, and a lot of the bad news is probably digested in this cattle market, and hopefully demand.
0: That's Northern Crops Marketing and Investments President Brad Paulson. 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
0: Old. Closing numbers, Minneapolis wheat September up 27.5 today, 721.5. We had December Chicago limit up 45, 748.25. September Kansas City up 37.5, 792. September corn up 13.5 today, 514. Dece corn up 13, 536.5. September soybeans up 26.25, 1254.25. November beans up 28.25, 1266. October live cattle down 17.5, 210.77. September feeders down 27.5, 319. And October lean hogs up 45 cents, 80.90. 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

0: Yep. The Markley Van Camp and Robbins Show. Jamie Markley, David Van Camp, Scott Robbins. Got the Robbins trifecta coming up in just a few. I mentioned California Democrats done it again. Saw this at Fox. They're triggering outrage after siding with convicted child sex offenders in shocking vote. Okay, what is this story? They rejected Republican Senator Suzette Valadares' effort to close a loophole allowing some people convicted of sex crimes against minors to seek public office, including school board seats.
1: Yeah, because there was a candidate running, right?
0: Yes. It seems like one of those at least 80-20 issues with people.
1: Yeah.
0: No.
1: Let's not have
0: California Democrats.
1: Let's not have a diddler on the school board. How about that?
0: Can't do that.
2: David, it's a big tent.
0: Oh, boy. Yep, the Democrats there voted against it. No.
2: Oh, boy.
0: Yeah, that was something. You had an update, too, David?
1: I do. Well, there's some researchers at Southern Illinois University Carbondale are looking at this thing. They're calling them Moo Bites, edible cookies created as a byproduct of breaking down plastic.
0: It's interesting.
1: So
0: I was going to joke and say, is it a study on drinking?
2: That's what I was thinking.
1: No.
0: That was well known as a big party school for years.
2: Oh, yeah.
1: Yeah.
0: Anyway, go ahead.
1: So the research focuses on a special gene-edited species of yeast. The microbes, modified by gene-editing CRISPR technology, were reprogrammed to eat PET, a commonly used plastic, the most common types of plastic used in everyday life, like disposable water bottles, food packaging, even clothes. They use this process to reshape the plastic. Basically, what they do is they use heat to break down the plastic into smaller pieces that the yeast can digest, and then they turn it into a cookie.
0: Hmm.
1: So they're saying, yeah, you can snack on that old water bottle. It's the Billy Goating of America, apparently.
2: No kidding. Want to get soup cans next?
1: Right. They got to think about the name of this, though, because they're called Moo Bites, and what they do is they use the Greek letter for the moo, is I guess how you pronounce it, but it looks like a U. So at first when I read it, I was like, is that U Bites? I don't understand this. Well, apparently that's also the symbol for micro in their field of study. So they're like microbites.
0: Got it.
1: And maybe that's how they actually pronounce it. I don't know.
0: When you said moo bites, I thought you were talking about dudes with man boobs. Like that's what people are calling them as a group now.
2: Moo bites?
0: The moo bites. I didn't know.
1: Maybe they are calling them microbites. I don't know, which would make more sense.
2: Like people that live in the Himalayas in caves.
1: The moo bites.
2: The moo bites.
0: You know, I was just reading the other day, seriously, that you're drinking plastic if you use a Keurig.
1: Yeah.
2: Well, that's good to know.
0: I'm sure a lot of people already know that. There's a whole article.
2: Well, I use my Keurig all the time.
0: Oh, well, yeah.
2: Yeah.
0: You're full of plastic, I guess.
2: I guess I am.
0: I don't know exactly how much it is.
2: I want the plastic to go to the parts I want it to go to, though.
0: Yeah. Yeah. What is it? Labs and recent studies indicate modest amounts, typically estimating around 10 to 14 particles per cup or liter of beverage.
2: A couple a day, a couple of cups a day.
0: Yeah.
2: Out of my Keurig.
0: Mm-hmm. I'd say that's the least good of your worries right now, Scotty.
2: Well, yeah, I mean, I got other things to worry about. Yeah. Yeah. So I don't think I'm...
0: With everything else I've done.
2: Yeah.
0: I'm
2: yeah.
0: Good.
2: Yeah.
0: Nah. You know what?
2: Here's the thing, kids, and gather around the radio. It's time to listen to us. The old sages tell you, you're not going to get away with it forever, okay?
0: No, but you've noticed that really doesn't stop any young person at all.
2: No, but I want to make sure that I told you, okay?
0: Okay?
2: I made you aware of it. It's up to you now, but I'm just telling you.
0: Yeah.
2: You don't get away with it forever.
0: I happen to see a story, too, about Rumor Willis. Bruce Willis, yeah. Demi Moore. I think that's their oldest.
2: Yeah, it is, I think.
0: I think she's like 38 now.
2: Yeah.
0: Which makes us all feel old. Mm-hmm. But anyway, that she just underwent genetic testing because...
2: Oh. Yeah, the dad thing, yeah.
0: Well, that.
2: Alzheimer's, yeah.
0: That, and breast cancer runs in her family.
2: Oh, boy.
0: So,
3: steamed up with, what is it, Function Health Membership that offers like 160 advanced lab tests, imaging, and specialized assessments. And she did an interview saying, it's terrifying to get answers sometimes. Obviously, there are genetic things in my family, not just dementia. I've had family members who have had breast cancer and family members who have had different things. But I think when you have information, it's power. It really doesn't say what they found out from the testing other than, well, you can start now to reduce inflammation in your body, work on heart health, all these different types of things. And then it always brings you to the question, if you can afford it, do you do it to find out?
2: Only if I can prevent it from happening, if I can take preventative measures to stop it from. I mean, if it's inevitable, I don't want to know that now.
3: Well, say that there are some things that can delay it as long as possible.
2: Okay, well, maybe I do want to know.
3: Yeah.
2: But, you know, if it's just inevitable, you're going to get this, and this is the thing that's going to kill you, then I really don't want to know that ahead of time.
3: And David, what about you? You want to know?
1: I always felt like I'd like to know, mainly because then you can sort of get some affairs in order while you still have your wits about you.
2: Run up all your charge cards.
1: Well, that too.
2: Not my problem.
1: Yeah.
3: Well, you just leave it with everybody else.
2: They'll just evaporate. It is gone. Yeah.
3: That's not the way it works.
2: Depends.
3: And if you're married.
2: Well, I've gone through a few of these, so I understand.
3: What do you mean?
2: A death, wiping out the debt, saying I'm just not going to pay it. The person's dead, and just move on.
3: And you get away with it.
2: I have gotten away with it, yeah. Because what are they going to do? Repossess something? Okay.
3: Well, I've known other people that they did not get away with it.
2: They were on the hook for it. Hurt the credit score of the person that's dead?
1: As long as it doesn't prevent them from accessing the ballot, you know.
2: Right, exactly. Yeah, right. Yeah, well, that needs to happen still. Yes.
3: I would say you've changed your mind on a lot of different things as long as I've known you. Yeah. But that one you have not.
2: No.
3: Yeah, I don't give a crap about the world. What about me? I don't. As long as it doesn't affect me, I don't care.
2: Well, no, but if I'm going to die, or, you know, if the person's dead and, you know, the creditors want the money, then what do you want me to do? Person's dead.
3: Does that sound disappointing to you, Casey?
4: Yes.
3: You ready for your big three? We got to roll.
2: Yeah,
3: here we go.
2: Okay, fine.
5: Are you ready?
6: One, two, three.
5: It's the three most important news stories of the day.
7: I hit the trifecta.
5: Well, at least according to Scott Robbins. It's the trifecta on the Markley, Van Camp, and Robbins Show.
3: Every day about this time, Scott Robbins' top three stories, helped by his hero.
4: I'm Casey Kasem.
2: Casey Kasem.
3: Did you take Robbins out of the will?
4: Yeah.
3: Okay.
2: Well, we had a deal.
1: Well,
3: didn't he just talk to you about it, David?
1: My kids started calling him Grandpa Case.
3: Gotcha. Oh, yeah.
1: So he's
2: children all the time.
1: He's decided.
4: Every time I felt like giving up, he was always there encouraging me to go on.
1: So it was great. You know, they basically got another grandfather with Casey. So he made the decision. I wasn't going to be the one to tell you, but.
2: You ripped the grandpa right away from my cats. They had a good thing going, but nope.
4: He's moved. No matter what, he's always there for me. And I for him.
2: Okay, fine.
1: He wants to make sure that if something happens again to KC, if he dies again,
2: yeah,
1: he wants to make sure that my kids are taken care of.
2: Yeah, okay. That's good.
4: Yes.
1: Thank you.
3: All right.
4: I'm ready.
2: I want to do AT-40 just one time.
4: Three.
2: He hasn't let me yet. No, okay,
1: yeah.
2: Fine.
1: Yeah.
3: Is that because you just haven't thought that he's ready for it yet, Case?
4: Yes.
2: Oh, that's what I thought. I've been driving.
4: Practice. Three.
2: 40, 39, 30. They've been counting backwards for a while. They're trying to learn.
1: Number three, an update on the Chucky mask weirdo who is chasing women.
2: Remember that guy?
3: Yes.
2: Did that story?
3: Yes.
2: Yeah, the Chucky mask wearing weirdo who is accused of terrorizing Philadelphia, including female joggers, was captured. They got him in Las Vegas following a 2-week-long manhunt.
3: Man.
2: Zamir Hughes was found hiding out in an apartment complex in the southeast section of Las Vegas. Around 8 o'clock Tuesday, by members of the U.S. Marshals Violent Offender Fugitive Task Force. They announced, tonight, the fear one man brought to the Philadelphia community comes to an end, the marshals said. By hiding behind a Chucky-style Halloween mask, he terrorized Philadelphia residents, believed he could evade law enforcement. He was wrong! We brought Chucky in. We got him now. So, there you go. That's a good story, right?
3: Well, yes, because you wonder sometimes.
6: Now, on with the countdown.
3: Scott Robbins, Trifecta, the top three of the day up to number
6: two.
1: Number two, an update on the peacock that got kicked.
2: The beloved peacock Sugar, after brutally being attacked by a mailman.
3: Well, you did take the side of the peacock on this. He was attacking him.
2: Well, the mailman beat the living tar out of it.
3: Oh, he did not.
2: Started kicking him and stuff. Pasadena Humane Society says the bird is back on his feet. He's eating, he's drinking, he's carrying on like he did before. Sugar continues to recover and is doing well, they wrote. We know many people in the community were concerned about him, and we're incredibly grateful for the outpouring of support and well wishes for his recovery, the Humane Society said. They will keep us updated, but right now it appears he's on the mend and he's going to be just fine.
3: Well, that's too bad.
1: I think somebody's going to, because he's a menace to society, somebody's going to come up with a 12-gauge solution for Sugar.
2: There won't be any coming back from that. No, it's funny because I had a lot of people that reached out and said, you don't know how nasty these peacocks are.
1: They are, dude. They'll attack your car.
2: Yeah, and then, so I'm like, you know what? I don't know.
3: Dude, I remember that this was a few years back. Dude in the Bronx, you know, was talking about the peacock pecking him in the leg.
2: Yes.
3: And totally attacked him.
2: Really mean.
3: It's not cool. Yes.
7: And I thought I was bugging. I said, yo, they go peacock. And that's when we all, you know, started filming it. Then it just started running up the hill towards traffic. So, you know, we had to try to keep the birds safe. We chased them all the way in. I trapped him inside the gate. He got tied into the gate. And then he tried to pet me. He said, grab my pants. Then it flew in the tree. I ain't know they fly.
3: It's incredible.
2: God is my witness. Yes. I didn't know they could fly.
6: Yes. You got all that?
3: Yes.
2: Oh, boy.
3: Thank you, Casey. Good Scott one. Robbins, Trifecta, top three of the day.
4: And finally, one.
1: Number one, Democrat Representative Debbie Dingell is drawing a line in the sand.
2: Yeah, Debbie Dingell was on CNN, and she says she is tired of being asked about Abdul El-Sayed and whether or not Hassan Piker should be condemned by him. CNN said, are you satisfied with El-Sayed and the way he's handled all this with Piker? She said, I am tired of people trying to drag me into this. Hey, Debbie, got a clue for you. Stop doing interviews then. They're going to ask you about it.
3: Well, she's tired. Did she have a statement?
2: No, just I don't want to talk about it.
3: Well, then it's going to come up again.
2: Of course it's going to come up again.
1: It's her state and... You know,
3: yeah.
2: And if you're a Michigan Democrat, you already got dragged into this whole thing, right?
3: Right.
2: Because you didn't speak up during the primary.
3: Well, yeah. I mean, you are like this legend Democrat in the state. You're going to get asked about it. That's part of the game.
4: And there you have it.
3: Yes. Scott Robbins, Trifecta. Top three of the day. All right.
2: Peacocks is Debbie Dingell. You don't get that everywhere.
3: No. No, you do not.
2: Yeah.
3: All right. Nimrod's the news. And a news update still to come. You don't want to miss it.

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2: Here's your forecast from News Talk 1250 KBRF. Partly sunny today with a high of 79 and a north-northwest wind, 54 overnight. For Thursday, more sunshine with a high of 79 tomorrow. Friday, mostly sunny with a high of 82. See a chance of rain on Friday night. And then Saturday, partly sunny and 84. That's your weather from News Talk 1250 KBRF.

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I know this, well, from the three of us and my son. 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
0: News update. David Van Camp.
1: Deb Haaland is the Democrat nominee for governor of New Mexico. Remember, she was heading up the Interior Department under the Biden administration, and every time she went to go testify, she couldn't answer basic questions. She had no idea what was going on.
0: Yes.
1: Well, she says that she is not going to stay silent while ICE terrorizes our communities. This is because ICE arrested a father. Well, let's talk about this father. Illegal alien Edgar Chacon Miranda has a rap sheet for criminal sexual penetration, child abuse, abandonment, and battery against a household member.
2: Okay.
1: But he's a New Mexico father, apparently.
0: Mm-hmm. Okay. And that's who you're standing up for.
1: Yes.
0: And now we go to Nimrods. Here we go.
3: When the going gets tough.
4: Damn it, this is too hard.
3: The dumb get dumber.
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3: It's Nimrods in the News on the Martley, Van Camp, and Robbins Show.
4: I love the poorly educated.
0: All right. Nimrods the News. We go to Milwaukee, Wisconsin at the old Panda Express.
1: Oh, gosh.
0: A video has emerged. Video taken by a guy by the name of Paul Elisha Finger. Paul is in there, and he could not believe what he saw. So he started rolling video. He noticed someone jump up on the fryer.
2: Jump up on it?
0: Yes, like trying to clean something while there's food being prepared under right where his feet are.
2: Oh, my god!
0: So I couldn't believe it. Pan Express spokesperson told Fox Business, we acted immediately after this video was brought to our attention. The behavior doesn't meet the food safety or workplace standards that we have. Well, this employee was reaching through the cleaner's legs to drop a bowl of food into one of the fry baskets,
2: man,
0: as the worker apparently was cleaning the exhaust hood area of the fry station.
2: Gosh.
0: It's unreal.
2: Oh, man.
0: By the way, Panda Express says this food is a flavorful combination of Chinese cuisine, and that's Nimrods in the News.

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6: News this hour at Town Hall. I'm Bob Agnew in Washington. The parent company of Facebook and Instagram has reached a settlement in a lawsuit over teen social media addiction.
7: Meta has agreed to pay $17 billion and add child safety features to its Facebook and Instagram platforms, ending a federal trial in Oakland, California, over a lawsuit filed by 29 states over teen social media addiction. 47 states have filed claims. Meta was sued in 2023, states claiming it contributed to the youth mental health crisis by deliberately designing features that get children addicted to its platforms while hiding those features from the public, and that it was routinely collecting data on children under 13 without parents' consent. I'm Donna Warder.
6: U.S. Senator Darlene Graham won the Republican nomination to replace her late brother Lindsey on South Carolina's general election ballot, notching another win for President Trump, who threw his support behind her.
8: Mr. President, Lindsey truly loved you and viewed you as one of his closest friends. I appreciate that bond and appreciate all that you've done for our country. Our victory would not have been possible without you, and we are truly grateful.
6: In the state of Alaska, one of the winners in this week's primary is now being accused of trying to confuse voters.
7: Dan J. Sullivan has advanced to the general election for U.S. Senator in Alaska. He's a Republican, and he has the same name as the incumbent, Republican Senator Dan Sullivan, who also advanced following the August 18th primary. Dan J. Sullivan, a retired teacher, sued for a spot on the ballot and won after a judge invalidated a decision by a top state elections official who claimed that Dan J. Sullivan filed his candidacy to confuse voters. The Division of Elections listed Dan J. Sullivan on the ballot as Daniel J. Sullivan Jr. with no party affiliation. The current senator was listed as Dan S. Sullivan, Republican incumbent. I'm Donna Warder.
6: More at townhall.com.
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6: A Chinese humanoid robot set a new 100-meter sprint record in Beijing.
10: It happened at China's World Humanoid Robot Games in Beijing. The time was 8.86 seconds, beating its robot competitors and the fastest recorded human time from Usain Bolt. Experts are amazed to see such progress in the humanoid robot industry. Robotic engineer Li Zhangdei says, "We don't aim to compete with or surpass human beings. What it does well is taking part in children's education, being a teaching assistant, playing with children, and helping children accept and learn about robots. The record-breaking robot fell after hitting the finish line, a padded barrier, with sparks flying from its waist." I'm Ed Donahue.
6: And about an hour from the close on Wall Street, the Dow still down about 73 points. The other major indexes have reversed course. Now the S&P is up about 12 and the NASDAQ in positive territory up by 25. Breaking news at Town Hall. The Secret Service is taking action as concerns over presidential security remain in the spotlight.
11: Three agency officials have been placed on administrative leave while the Office of Professional Responsibility investigates possible misconduct. The officials were working in non-law enforcement roles, and authorities have not disclosed the allegations. The move comes after multiple reported threats against President Trump and recent scrutiny of security operations, including a probe into a possible leak involving Vice President J.D. Vance's detail. Ken Lorman reporting.
6: The Fed's preferred inflation gauge shows core prices rose 3.3% annually in July. The Commerce Department reported on Wednesday the personal consumption expenditures price index increased a seasonally adjusted 0.2% for the month. That puts the annual inflation rate at 3.7%.
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12: Here's your forecast from News Talk 1250 KBRF. Partly sunny today with a high of 79 and a north-northwest wind, 54 overnight. For Thursday, more sunshine with a high of 79 tomorrow. Friday, mostly sunny with a high of 82. See a chance of rain on Friday night. And then Saturday, partly sunny and 84. That's your weather from News Talk 1250 KBRF.
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0: I believe we're out of vodka.
1: Uh-oh.
0: Mm-hmm. Little Ted Kennedy reference. 77 years old. He died on this date. I don't know when it was. He was only 77 at the end. Didn't Ted Kennedy always seem like he was 77? Weirdest thing. Anywho, let's see here. Well, okay, as long as I brought it up. I was just thinking about that. I was looking at it earlier this morning. I don't have it in front of me. Hold on. As long as I just brought it up, we might as well look into the date. It was 2009. There you go. On this date. Anybody, did you go to, was the movie called Chappaquiddick? What was the movie about Ted Kennedy? I think the movie was called Chappaquiddick. Terrible movie. But boy, it sure portrayed him as a ne'er-do-well. All right. Oh, yeah, I believe we're out of vodka. I'm unfairly doing that impression that is reserved for Barry Hine, a.k.a. Tupac Beru. Sorry, I'm stealing that from him. If he stole it from somebody else, I don't know, but he does it better than I do. Anywho, moving forward, lots to talk about today because it was going to be an earth-shaking event because we talked about it on Hot Talk with the Ox yesterday because Dan the Ox Oxner, host of Hot Talk with the Ox, was upset that they were doing the press conference outside of showtime so we couldn't carry it. I've got a clip, anyway, of Treasury Secretary Scott Bessent outlining his D-Day, economic D-Day plan to end the war in Iran, to squeeze them out once and for all. Hadn't thought about this. It's not like red hot exactly. So I thought we'd start the show with it here in just a second and then move on to some of the other topics of the day, including Mike Lindell commentary on Fox 9 about the recount that he wants. There's a lot of talk about education, money in the governor's race, some of the public subsidies that are going into these races. Very interesting. Just some other random topics, I guess. But one of the things that I wanted to get to in the news today, Trump talking about data centers, a big deal. But I don't know how to do this. It's there, every now and then there's something that just kind of catches my eye and I have to talk about it. So let me just open the show with, if you've heard about Target, since we talked about Target yesterday, I'm not planning on belaboring this point. It's a visual. But after I was kind of stuck up for Target yesterday because the National Teachers Union is asking us all, everybody to, or their members anyway, to boycott Target because they're mad at them for not railing on Trump more for Metro Surge. Again, it's just, I don't know what next week's is on this. There's a book. Either it's digital or hard copy. I don't know. But the country, make no mistake about it, is making sure to keep the Operation Metro Surge front and center all the way through to November 3rd. So this is the one for this week. It has nothing to do with them being mad at Target. It's all about this playbook that they have to keep Metro Surge front and center, to make Democrats look better or whatever, make Republicans lose. So I'm wise to this. So we kind of stuck up for Target yesterday. But I'm going to stick up for Target again, sort of, except I'm going to be critical in my sticking up for them. And that is, have you heard about the new Halloween costume? Okay. This might be an outside the box with the Ox for tomorrow. I haven't fully formulated my full thoughts about this, having seen it only this morning and processing it as I'm having my morning coffee. But Target has pulled a Halloween costume. And not only that, but they've issued an apology. Okay, so I got to see the costume. Sorry, it's a visual. I'm sure it's easy to Google. Which is funny because now with the publicity, everybody's going to see the costume. Whereas before, probably nobody would have noticed. But the costume looks like kind of a cross between a jack-o'-lantern and a Joker, and I don't know. I don't even know what. It's a clever Halloween costume: pants, a shirt, gloves. And then, like, a head covering that covers the person's mouth, with big white teeth on a big, huge grin, and then a little top hat. That's the best I can describe it. What's wrong with that? It looks like maybe kind of a scary, what would it be, like, what was that James Bond movie where it starts off, Day of the Dead? What's the Halloween, but it's down in Rio or wherever they are, in that huge chase scene? It looks like a costume that you might have seen somebody wearing in that scene. But here's what they say. Let's see here. As a company, we know we got this wrong, and we are deeply sorry. The costume is offensive and should never have been part of our assortment. It is no longer available for sale. This is a Reuters story. They didn't say who designed the product. They also didn't disclose the process by which it was greenlit for sale. In its statement, Target said it was looking closely at how this happened and what needs to change. The reason for this is because depicted in the costume is a little black kid. And they have pulled out some like blackface type cartoon things of yore. And they claim that it is racially offensive. Because let's see, wait a minute here. Somebody got this mad, or somebody got mad at this and got this canceled. Why? Because, let's see. Online backlash is what they're saying. They say that its exaggerated facial design closely resembled racist caricatures historically associated with blackface and minstrel performances. It's a $25 costume listed as the Kids Glows Under Black Light Circus Clown Halloween Costume Bodysuit from Target's Hide and Eek boutique line. The design features an orange and black clown outfit, black gloves, and a dark face covering with an exaggerated smiling mouth. Well, it really isn't a dark face costume. They put for the model, they used a black child. If they'd have used a girl, I think nobody would have said a word about this. There's nothing wrong with this costume. It's a costume. So you can be a devil. You can be I don't know, what are they going these days as, right? You can be, I always had a devil costume, which is fitting. That's fine. But this is for some reason so offensive that they had to pull it and apologize. And what wouldn't be offensive? A, it's a Halloween costume. Now we have to be afraid of what we wear for Halloween costumes. I didn't put on blackface, which I still don't get why that's a big deal. Sorry, don't get it. If black people put on whiteface, it's staging. It's theater. But whatever. But I had a Barack Obama mask. I still have it. And I put on a blue suit with a white shirt and a red tie. And a Barack Obama mask. And I answered the door holding an American flag while Obama was president. And freaked people out. It never occurred to me. I was lampooning the president. Like, here's President Obama answering the door. Never once occurred to me that it would be any way, shape, or form racially insensitive. And you know what? For the 100 people that came to the door, not one of them thought it was. They were offended because most of them didn't like Obama. What the hell are you doing dressed as Obama? But it wasn't, then this is, you know, whatever, years ago. And it's just like, it never occurred to me. Now, if I did that today, what? We're so overly sensitive. It's been a nice little break, hasn't it? While Trump has been in office this second term, from the crazed, careening off the cliff, rocketing to the moon, whatever you want to say, of wokeness that was going on during Biden. Looked like there was going to be no end in sight. Like, you would just hope that you make it through life without having somebody be offended by something that you're doing or saying at the moment and have charges brought up against you. Thank God that ended. But this is kind of a reminder that it's still out there. If you look at the comparison of this costume compared to what they're saying it depicts, well, okay. we could have that conversation. But if you, it would take, in my opinion, it would take a racist to make the comparison. Would never occur to a non-racist person that there's anything wrong with this. It's not particularly scary costume, but unless you're afraid of clowns, which some people are. I just wanted to emote on that if you've seen the story. Like, it's just like, and for Target to just immediately say, oh, what were we doing? It's like, whoa, whoa, whoa, stand up for yourself. Whoever, I guess putting the little black child as a model wearing it, that's the only thing. Again, if it would have been a girl in the costume or whatever, nobody would have even noticed. Looks like a fun costume. Not overly scary. Halloween's supposed to be scary, isn't it? Don't go as a cowboy or a nurse. Unless you're like an evil nurse or a mean cowboy. 320-251-1990 on the Boulder Tap House studio or text line. Not overly exciting, but a new policy that looks like, I mean, they're taking this seriously. Scott Bessent, Treasury Secretary, has basically put it out to the world. You do any business with Iran, we will hate you. That next on Hot Talk with the Ox.
2: Time to shut down on another day of trading. Here is Tuesday's closing market minute. Corn for September up 9 cents. December up 8 cents. March up 8 and a quarter. Soybeans for September up 12 cents. November up 13 and a half. January up 14 cents. Soybean meal for September unchanged. October 50 cents higher. December up 60 cents. Chicago wheat for September up 3 3/4. So is December and March. Hard red winter wheat for September up 4 cents. December up 3 1/2. Hard red spring wheat for September up 9 1/4. December up 7 3/4. Minneapolis spring wheat for September up 0.25 cents with December down 1 1/4. Live cattle for October down 265. December down 207 1/2. February down 210. Feeders for September down to 495. October down 495. November down 527 1/2. Lean hogs for October down 67 1/2 cents. December down 112 1/2. February down 125. April down 105. That is a look at Tuesday's closing market minute.
3: Here's your forecast from News Talk 1250 KBRF. Partly sunny today with a high of 79 and a north-northwest wind, 54 overnight. For Thursday, more sunshine with a high of 79 tomorrow. Friday, mostly sunny with a high of 82. See a chance of rain on Friday night. And then Saturday, partly sunny and 84. That's your weather from News Talk 1250 KBRF.
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2: This is your I-94 ramp cone zone update. The 210 I-94 ramp is closed. The interchange ramps will be closed to all travelers during construction, and traffic to and from Highway 210 in Fergus Falls will be detoured to the County Road 1/Tower Road. Highway 210 will remain open for travelers during construction. Traffic will shift to one side of the bridge and will be reduced to one lane in each direction. For construction updates, visit the Fergus Falls Chamber at fergusfalls.com and click on the cone zone. 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

0: It is no longer acceptable to operate in the gray spaces of this conflict, says Treasury Secretary Scott Bessent yesterday, outlining a new initiative to essentially squeeze off Iran once and for all and force them to the table to say, all right, we give up. No more nukes, and we're going to reopen the Strait of Hormuz. Is that what we're looking for? I think it is. Well, interesting a clip here from the secretary here in a moment I want to get to, and one of the things to focus on, I think it's in this clip, where he talks about, it is in this clip, yeah, where he talks about the soldiers and the fact that they're not getting paid because they don't have any money. Country doesn't have any money. We've seen this before, right? What did George W. Bush say? Something like, you're either with us or you're with the terrorists after 9/11. Like, okay. So now they're saying they're going to squeeze this hard. Companies, countries that do any business basically with Iran, and that President Trump has been making some calls to various people, of which Bessent wouldn't identify, to letting them know about this and trying to talk them into stopping doing any business with Iran, at least for a while on this. Correct? Correct. So let's hear Secretary of Treasury Scott Bessent yesterday, the big press conference, the doomsday, if you will, to finally get this Iran conflict over with.
1: Today, at President Trump's direction, the United States Treasury has begun Operation Economic Outcast, an unprecedented campaign against the Islamic Republic of Iran and its enablers. In the Second World War, D-Day marked the historic beginning of a campaign with our allies to target and drive the enemy from its positions, including those in third countries. Today, in that same spirit, we are launching an economic onslaught against Iran's financial connections around the globe. Around the globe. Our objective is to sever every economic lifeline that sustains this tyrannical regime until Tehran stands alone. This is a sustained campaign to collapse every last option for Iran. Let there be no ambiguity as to the position of the United States. An economic engagement of any kind with this murderous regime will expose those responsible to the full reach of American power. For decades, this regime has drawn strength from a calculus that regards Iranian retaliation as certain and American enforcement as negotiable.
0: Key.
1: Under President Trump.
0: Key statement.
1: That era is over.
0: Wow.
1: To the ordinary soldiers supporting this regime, as more and more of your paychecks stop or are supposedly just delayed, ask whether your commanders are leading your country to triumph or to ruin. And recall that the Berlin Wall fell when ordinary soldiers decided not to shoot at their own people. And to those who enable Tehran, do not discount the cost of testing Washington's resolve. No nation should expect to enjoy the rewards of our system while helping those who seek to destroy it. It is now a time for world leaders to make a decision between prosperity and isolation, peace and terror, America and Iran. The campaign we begin today will gather force with every day that follows, and it will not end until this regime stands alone.
0: Wow. All right. What does that mean? Will they actually do it? He did not have a deadline. He didn't have any other real specifics on that, but it's definitely the you're either with us or you're with the terrorists. Okay. Let's see where the world falls into place here on this deal. But if they're that hard up right now, I don't think, like, the average Iranian soldier probably isn't working for free or interested in working for free. Not a lot of people are really interested in working for free. So if that's the situation, that's a great point. Let's see here. Ali Vaez, the International Crisis Group's Iran Project Director, says the announcement itself was a nothing burger. Mm-hmm. Let's see here. The only thing that would make a difference at this stage is the U.S. delivering on its threats, not threatening. Trump allies welcomed the Monday announcement, but were skeptical that it would work. Wow. What is this, an MSN story? Yeah. Oh, no, this is a Politico. Some person close to the White House granted anonymity. I think it has the potential to be impactful if they actually execute. However, without addressing the China angle, it leaves an economic escape route for Iran. Okay, they talk about the fact that he didn't say the word China, would not single out China. Beijing provides Tehran an economic lifeline of purchasing around 90% of their oil exports. Okay. The Chinese government is likely equally skeptical that the administration will apply disruptive sanctions to its Iran trade ahead of a summit, which Trump is seeking to expand U.S. ag exports to China, which I think is, what, September 24th? It might be earlier than that, but I think that's the date that sticks in my head as he's coming. I think she is coming, if I'm not mistaken. Beijing is betting that Washington will be reluctant to jeopardize the current leader-level dynamic by targeting major Chinese entities before the summit. Mm-hmm. All right. Well, I would put it out to you, oh, Hot Talk with the Ox listener. It's a Treasury Secretary. I get it. Right? It's not Pete Hegseth with a fiery rah-rah speech. But people have said that these sanctions work now that we've decimated their military, et cetera. Is this finally it? Do we finally say, okay, you're either with us or you're with the terrorists. You're with Iran. And if they are with Iran, they continue to do business, then I'm sorry, but we're going to stop doing business with you. We'll see. I'm not an expert enough in this type of thing to know what's going to happen. It seemed to be a little bit flat, but it's a Treasury policy, Treasury objective. So I don't know. I just thought I was expecting something a little bit more, but I loved his D-Day comparison, I guess. And I get it now. Didn't really understand it at first, but his clip there, I think kind of clears it up. So coming up on Hot Talk with the Ox, also President Trump has said, no, you need to like data centers. Aha! So we finally got something going on there. And should you have to pay to have you, if you're a veteran, to have your name on a veteran's memorial? Getting some controversy going on in Minnesota. All that and you on the Boulder Tap House studio or text line 320-251-1990. As we continue Hot Talk with the Ox. Come around to my
2: way. With SRN News, I'm Bob Agnew in Washington. The Fed says that it's getting more expensive to buy things in this country, making it hard for many consumers. The Commerce Department reported today that the Personal Consumption Expenditures Price Index increased to a seasonally adjusted 0.2% for the month, putting the annual inflation rate at 3.7%. Now, that is the number the Fed keeps a close eye on. It is its preferred gauge to show what's going to happen with interest rates. Shrouded in secrecy, a visit to Moscow by CIA Director John Ratcliffe. He held talks in Moscow with his intelligence counterparts. The rare visit comes at a time when relations with Washington are strained over the country's invasion of Ukraine. The Empire State Building played a tribute to country music legend Dolly Parton by lighting up the pink sparkling lights last night atop the building. She died yesterday at the age of 80, and the building had announced that it would light up the lights at 9:25. This is SRN News.
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4: For KBRFradio.com News, I'm News Director Derek Sidian. Freiburg Avenue in Fergus Falls is open to motorists. The city says pavement work is complete, with striping and crosswalks set to be done over the next few days. Drivers are reminded to be mindful of the workers while their work is being done. A woman was airlifted to Fargo after a fall during a rodeo event at Potato Days in Barnesville. In a Facebook post, Emily Skills said she was taken to Fargo where she received medical treatment. Quote, a small concussion, some chipped teeth, and a few stitches, little sore this morning, but happy to be here, end quote. Skill thanked Wojo's Horse Training and Wojo's Rodeo, their staff, and others involved in the response. She said that injuries can happen to anyone involved in rodeo. Lake Region Healthcare Senior Life Solutions Program is inviting community members throughout West Central Minnesota to participate in a unique public art project designed to honor the many ways suicide impacts individuals, families, friends, and communities. The project, titled Threads of Hope, Strength, and Community, will transform anonymous community survey responses into a meaningful art installation that symbolizes connection, remembrance, hope, and support. Each survey response submitted will be represented by a thread woven into the final artwork, creating a visual reminder that every story matters and every voice contributes to a stronger, more compassionate community. Community members are encouraged to complete a brief anonymous survey at lrhc.org/threads before August 31st. The survey does not collect identifying information and responses will remain confidential. The completed installation will stand approximately 8 feet tall and will be displayed in the Fergus Falls Clinic lobby during the month of September, Suicide Prevention Awareness Month. Lake Region Healthcare invites community members to attend the public unveiling of the completed artwork at 9:30 in the morning on Tuesday, September 8th in the Fergus Falls Clinic lobby. Canada announced it is imposing up to 50% tariffs on about $20 billion worth of goods sold by the U.S., This matches the tariffs recently announced by the Trump administration. Canada says the tariffs will focus on steel, dairy, appliances, agriculture equipment, pulp, and paper and electronics. Minnesota Senator Amy Klobuchar, who led legislation overturning tariffs with Canada, said, quote, I've opposed these tariffs from the beginning, and I will continue to stand up for the U.S.-Canada relationship to protect Minnesota's economy and the strong trade ties that benefit both sides of the border. End quote. The Canadian tariffs on U.S. imports will go into effect on September 8th. For KBRFradio.com News, I'm Derek Sidian. 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
5: Here's your forecast from News Talk 1250, KBRF. Partly sunny today with a high of 79 and a north-northwest wind, 54 overnight. For Thursday, more sunshine with a high of 79 tomorrow. Friday, mostly sunny with a high of 82. See a chance of rain on Friday night, and then Saturday, partly sunny and 84. That's your weather from News Talk 1250, KBRF.
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0: with the Ox, little Who on this Tuesday broadcast. Oh, it's Tuesday, which means, what are we, an hour and a half away from the Westside Liquor Wine Line?
1: Nice.
0: And the subsequent Westside Liquor Wine Line. 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So the Westside Liquor Wine Line and subsequent wine line kicking off hour three of Hot Talk with the Ox, still out in front of us a ways. Before we get there, though, data centers making the news. Mike Lindell, by the way, kicking off the second hour here in a half hour. Mike Lindell making some comments to in a Fox 9 news interview about the recount that he wants to do and just all things the governor's race. Interesting that this public subsidy or the public money that's available for candidates, it's kind of an interesting voodoo formula, if you will. But one particular candidate proves that he has no business being being in the office that he is seeking. And you'll understand that coming up here in a half hour. So all things the Minnesota governor's race and all the constitutional officers here in a half hour. But before we get to any of that, back to the Scott Bessent press conference yesterday. Operation Economic Outcast, doomsday against Iran, finally. Okay. One texter, interesting perspective. Has the U.S. smuggled in enough weapons to Iran by now to arm those supposed anti-government revolutionaries? Ha ha! So has this whole thing been a delay tactic to actually get those weapons and the training for these revolutionaries that are in Iran, supposedly? I don't know. Interesting point. We'd like to think so, wouldn't we? But then there's this from the Minister of Sports and Wit, Don Lyons. I have to say I'm sick to death of these specially named operations and mandates. Just do them. I don't need the 9,000th version of Desert Storm or Operation This or That, another term to be used when you either back off or reverse this. Just kick Iran's arse. No announcements, no news conference, just do it. Then have your press conference to say what has been done, in all capital letters, by the way, with an exclamation point at the end. Yes, I think we are all fatigued by all of these things from the Trump administration. You just watch out. It reminds me of something.
2: You're not walking out on this one, mister. You're finished. No more Delta. You bought it this time, Buster. I'm calling your national office. I'm going to revoke your charter. And if you wise guys try one more thing, one more, I'm going to kick you out of this college. No more fun of any kind.
0: Best closing. No more fun of any kind. However, now he did make good on that, so you know, you got to respect Dean Wormer for that. No more fun of any kind. Terrible Todd. Telling you. That's not for the show, right? We're always having fun here. So that will never be said, hopefully, on this show. But moving beyond that, 320-251-1990 on the Boulder Tap House studio or text line. An open topic because it was the kind of biggest topic that we were anticipating to be happening yesterday. Thought we'd spend more time on it today on the show, and we may. We'll see if there's any developments on it. But throughout the show, feel free, if you want to emote, do you agree with Don on his assertion that he's tired of these press conferences? Just do it, then tell us what you did. It is getting a bit fatiguing. No, I'm being euphemistic. It's getting fatiguing. It is fatiguing. Yes. Shows that it's a bit more complicated than we all thought it would be. Maybe this is why all the other presidents before didn't do this. Just saying. 320-251-1990 on the Boulder Tap House studio or text line. I would take a listener poll. How do you feel about data centers? I feel, and I said this yesterday probably, or at least recently on the show, maybe multiple times, we're being manipulated. Everybody. We're being manipulated on how to feel about data centers. I make no mistake about it. This is such an obvious manipulation. That we're supposed to hate data centers or we're supposed to like data centers, depending on what party you're in. You know, are you a Democrat? Which one is it? Axios has a story. You probably heard this. Trump support. I'm sorry. This ties into the Michael Cohen thing somehow. This is an Axios story. Odd. Trump says communities that oppose data centers are making a mistake. That's the Axios headline. Oh, I see. Because this was his interview with Michael Cohen. I see. Okay. So he told Michael Cohen during their interview, the fact that there was an interview is what got everybody's attention. He says the U.S. was leading China in AI by a lot, and the data centers were not taking power from the grid. They're making their own power plants. They're building the most beautiful, you've never seen power plants like this, he said. Communities that don't take a data center, they're making a mistake, because data centers create tremendous amounts of jobs and money. Aha! So, So the Trump position is we like data centers, but other people are they're trying to sell us that we're supposed to hate data centers, which we talked about this yesterday with the Minneapolis North Loop proposal to turn the old printing plant for the Star Tribune into some sort of a data center. Perfect location for it. Oh, no, but they have to protest it. You know why? Because they're Democrats and they're telling Democrats to hate data centers. And some Republicans now are wondering, like, how do we manipulate? How do we do this? What position do we take on this one? They're still feeling it out. My mantra of late is there's a Democrat position and a Republican position. Sometimes they're not yet established, but you can see the workings. So they want everybody to hate data centers, yet they're the ones that have been pushing us so hard. I mean, to use data centers, for instance. And I've lamented about this over and over again. I, Dan the Ox Oxner, host of Hot Talk with the Ox, birthed in the 60s, raised in the 70s and 80s, now the modern world, still do not get why you would ever need to know how much gas is in your car or to be able to open and shut your garage door from your phone when you're vacationing in Amsterdam. Like, what possible value is that? If there's a value, it is so slim, but that we've been trained that not only that, we should have apps to turn our lights on. We should tell somebody, some computer module somewhere, to turn my lights on, like in Star Trek. Well, where do you think that all has to go? Data centers! Like, no, I want to do all that just for really almost no apparent reason. But I'm going to oppose data centers. There is a disconnect that makes no sense. So make no mistake about it. For whatever reason, we're being trained to hate data centers, not because whoever is doing the training doesn't want to have data centers, but because they're figuring out yet another wedge, another partisan wedge. And they've suckered in some of the Republicans now, too, on this deal. So hopefully Trump will straighten us out. We'll see. Trucker Bob, thanks for holding. Welcome to Hot Talk with the Ox on the Boulder Tap House studio line.
1: I'll start off with this. I, Trucker Bob, over-educated Trucker Bob, here are the open roads, propose a location for a data center.
0: All right.
1: I love the underused federal building downtown. Built in 1936.
0: Mm.
1: It's tall enough, it's big enough, it's pretty enough. Nobody'd even know it's there.
0: It's little. It might be too little.
1: Well.
0: And by the way, there's a half dozen buildings just like that downtown St. Cloud that would also be perfect for data centers. That are sitting vacant.
1: Are you talking about the old Zap Bank? Huh?
0: Yeah, that's before my time. Wherever they are, they're
1: well, Herberger's
0: they're all
1: should
0: over.
1: Be big enough. Herberger's.
0: Oh, there you go. Maybe that could be a data center. Yeah.
1: Yeah, big enough, long enough, kitschy
0: yep.
1: enough.
0: Yep.
1: And nobody would know. They just walk by the trio, those stone carvings there when that guy was working on them.
0: Yeah, the granite trio. Boy, that's a...
1: Being an old granite head that I am, I gave him a little advice.
0: Did you?
1: But he didn't understand English.
0: Yeah, he was Brazilian or something. Argentinian? Forget, something like that. Or Italian?
1: As you would say, from a land far, far away.
0: Far, far away. Anyway, we digress. Thank you, Trucker Bob, though, yes.
1: Hold on. How about that yahoo that started the furniture on fire at Crossroads? Can't even pronounce his name. From Sauk Rapids.
0: Oh, yeah. All right. Yeah.
1: It wasn't a Pollock.
0: Hadn't done a follow-up on that one, but...
1: Oh, I'll do it. It'll get you angry.
0: All right.
1: All right, buddy. Bye.
0: Thank you. I'll look into that. Yeah, when did Crossroads open yesterday? They were closed because of some undescribed fire somehow. Is it the same guy that lit the chair on fire?
3: Interesting hearing Trump say that because on this side over in Wisconsin, they are flooding the airwaves with commercials against the guy that's going up against Tiffany because he is a big supporter of data centers, too. And so what they're talking about with him is that he's getting almost like $400,000 for his campaign fund from the data center people, the Democrat is. It's interesting to hear Trump come out on the other side. It's like, holy crap.
0: I don't know. Yeah. But are you sensing like I am? This is the Democrats are kind of taking the anti-data center road here on this one, if I'm not mistaken, except maybe that's an exception or...
3: Yeah, I don't know. It's like it really is the one weird thing going on right now. I don't really think it's that big of a deal, but, you know, the Democrats want to make it a big deal, so it's going to be a big deal because they're good at this stuff. But it's weird because he seems to be promoting it, or at least in theory. You never know with these political ads what's real and what's not anymore. But to hear Trump come out on the same side as apparently this guy he's a progressive wacko, too. I mean, he wasn't even supposed to beat that chick that got beat, that Wong or whatever her name is.
0: Yeah.
3: He had basically bowed out back in June or July, but now he's the guy, and now they're hammering on him for that. It's like, you know, why wouldn't you just avoid that altogether in a campaign? I mean, because you don't know what side's coming out on what side right
0: we
3: now.
0: We don't. Yeah, we're still waiting to see. And what I get a kick out of, though, it has nothing to do with a person's actual ideology, right? It's all about the politics. Like, well, how should I feel about this? Well, let's let it shake out first. Well, how do you feel about it? Like, you know, it'd be nice if somebody could just answer it honestly.
3: To piggyback on my text earlier, maybe we need Operation Data Center.
0: Yeah.
3: I'll let you go. Take care, guys.
0: That's good talking to you, sir. Thank you. 320-251-1990. Colonel Todd, yes, we are being manipulated on data.

0: because the liberals wouldn't let it open. Or the damn conservatives, the privacy wonks, wouldn't let it open. Like, or it's going to work. There's going to be data centers. Someone's going to get them. But I think one of the big things that I'm looking at, you know, they tout it being huge jobs. Well, it's jobs to build, but you don't need that many people to staff it. Like, it's not like they're going to be building modular homes out of these data centers and they need like a crews of 150, 200, you know, to work, you know, three shifts a day. So it's not quite that. 320-251-1990 on the Boulder Tap House studio or text line. It will continue to still play itself out, but there has to be the divide by the election. Otherwise, people's heads are going to explode. We have to know. Okay, if you're a Democrat, you have to be against them or for them. I'm not sure. Coming up on Hot Talk with the Ox, education, education, education. Did you know that education isn't even close to our top concern anymore? Used to be, should be, isn't. And again, there's a veterans memorial in Minnesota that wants to charge people to put their names on it. And some veterans are saying that's wrong. Is it wrong or right? Squeezing that in before we get to all things the governor's race and Mike Lindell's comments to Channel 9 about the recount. All that coming up next on Hot Talk with the Ox.
1: Here's your forecast from News Talk 1250 KBRF. Partly sunny today with a high of 79 and a north-northwest wind, 54 overnight. For Thursday, more sunshine with a high of 79 tomorrow. Friday, mostly sunny with a high of 82. See a chance of rain on Friday night. And then Saturday, partly sunny and 84. That's your weather from News Talk 1250 KBRF.
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14: 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Depend on it.

0: it's outrageous. They don't need to be ripping us off to put our name on there. We're paying for our own memorial, and I don't think that's right, says Richard Skin, a veteran in Bloomington. Some organization called Bloomington Veterans Memorial is building a veterans memorial somewhere in Harrison Park in Bloomington. And they're charging veterans $350 to have their name on a tag. And so one guy is like, hey, wait a minute here. How come? Kate Blessing, this is a Channel 5 story, with the Bloomington Remembers Veterans nonprofit, says veterans missing or killed in action, along with those who were prisoner of war, are free of charge. All other vets have to pay. She says, we do have to find the money to construct this, and these things don't happen for free. At this time, we have a model that we believe we've researched and feels fair, and we're doing our very best to do that for everyone. The story says the American Legion is helping, in Bloomington, is helping veterans who can't afford to get their name on the project. The memorial is set to open in November. And I got to thinking about this. Right or wrong, if it's a veterans memorial, how could you possibly put every veteran on it? It's astronomical to imagine what it would take. At the same time, to ask veterans to pay $350 to get their name on there, or to get somebody to pay the $350, you got to pay for the memorial somehow. I'm just curious, like somehow you're sitting around going, we should have a veterans memorial, and then charge veterans to put their names on it. Would you do this if you're a veteran? If it means something to you, would you donate to the memorial, and then out of the donation, you get a... you get something on there? You get your name on there? Just interesting. Bloomington Remembers Veterans is the website. You can donate, right or wrong. Coming up on Hot Talk with the Ox, Mike Lindell. How is he going to pay for the recount? What does he really want? Next on Hot Talk with the Ox.
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8: Everyone has... News this hour at Town Hall. I'm Bob Agnew in Washington. Major trial involving Meta has ended with a settlement.
9: Meta has agreed to pay $17 billion and add child safety measures to its Facebook and Instagram platforms to end a landmark trial over teen social media addiction and settle claims filed by 47 states. William Tong is Connecticut's attorney general.
10: Meta, Instagram, Facebook, and its peers in the industry, TikTok, Snapchat, YouTube, have for years strip-mined the souls of America's children for money.
9: California Attorney General Rob Bonta says the changes will protect children. The deal cut short the trial, which was expected to see CEO Mark Zuckerberg take the stand before a jury in federal court in California.
8: And that is Ed Donahue reporting. A top U.S. intelligence official just made a rare and surprise visit to Russia. More on that from correspondent Willie Nelson.
11: CIA Director John Ratcliffe traveled to Moscow on a previously unannounced trip. Ratcliffe's plane spent several hours on the ground in the Russian capital before departing. It is his first visit to Moscow since taking office and the highest-level trip by a Trump administration official to Russia this year. Ukrainian officials were informed of the visit. Analysts say Ratcliffe may have delivered a message from the administration. Willie Nelson, Washington.
8: The Fed's preferred inflation gauge shows that core prices rose at an annual rate of 3.3% in July. More on that from correspondent Bernie Bennett.
12: Prices consumers pay for a variety of goods and services rose slightly in July, according to the Federal Reserve's main inflation gauge. The Commerce Department reported Wednesday that the Personal Consumption Expenditures Price Index, which the Fed uses as its preferred forecasting tool, increased to seasonally adjusted 0.2% for the month, putting the annual inflation rate at 3.7%. Both were 0.1 percentage points above the Dow Jones consensus. The report also shows that personal income rose 0.4%, while spending increased 0.2%, both stronger than expected. Bernie Bennett in Washington.
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8: Minnesota is demanding that Texas extradite an ICE agent charged with shooting a man in Minnesota.
15: If a judge does not intervene, an ICE agent charged with the shooting of a man in Minnesota could be released from a South Texas jail. Minnesota wants agent Christian Castro extradited after he allegedly fired his gun through a house door, striking a man in the leg and then lying to justify the shooting. Under Texas law, Castro must be released from detention after 90 days, which is Thursday. Minnesota's governor filed suit asking a judge to force Texas to return Castro. The federal judge in Brownsville, Texas, says he'll decide Wednesday on whether Castro should continue to be held. I'm Donna Water.
8: The Empire State Building paid its tribute to country music legend Dolly Parton last night by lighting up in pink sparkling lights. The singer died yesterday at the age of 80. The building had announced that 9:25 would be when the lights came out. Read that 9:25, just like her famous song. More at townhall.com. Typhoon Sadel has pounded Japan's southwestern islands.
16: A powerful typhoon is heading west over the East China Sea after slamming Okinawa and other remote southwestern Japanese islands, causing blackouts, flight cancellations, and threatening landslides. Two people so far have been slightly injured. The Japan Meteorological Agency says Typhoon Sadel was packing winds of up to 89 mph as of late morning Wednesday as it heads towards China's eastern coast. Sadel left two people with minor injuries, the Fire and Disaster Management Agency and prefectural officials say. A 78-year-old woman suffered a head injury when she was blown by the wind and fell to the ground outside her home. I'm Charles DeLevesma.
8: At the closing bell on Wall Street, the Dow was down by 113 points, a high-tech NASDAQ off 21, and the S&P 500 lost about 2 points in today's session. You'll find more on these stories at townhall.com.
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17: Here's your forecast from News Talk 1250, KBRF. Partly sunny today with a high of 79 and a north-northwest wind, 54 overnight. For Thursday, more sunshine with a high of 79 tomorrow. Friday, mostly sunny with a high of 82. See a chance of rain on Friday night. And then Saturday, partly sunny and 84. That's your weather from News Talk 1250, KBRF.
18: Weather can shift quickly and sometimes become dangerous. 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

0: This is the Ox. Welcome to Hot Talk with the Ox, the Wednesday edition. Say, program note, we are 2 weeks, God willing, 2 weeks away from a special broadcast previewing the new Minnesota Military Museum just outside of Camp Ripley. Looking forward to that broadcast. And it opens officially on the 12th, that Saturday. But we're really looking forward to that broadcast. I can't wait to see it. I've not been in there yet. So we're going to try to give you as best as we can kind of a virtual walk-around radio tour of the new military museum. Long time in the coming. And then I know all week that week there's going to be kind of some stuff going on, some sneak peeks into that museum. But been paying attention to this now for a long time. And when it first started, the guys were like, Ox, when we open this thing, you got to come and do a show from there. We've had them in studio talking about, oh, yeah, for sure I'll be there. Well, guess what? It's happening. So first of many shows maybe there if all works out. 2 weeks from today. Very special Hot Talk with the Ox. Can't wait. Also, just to open topic for the day today, Dolly Parton, no longer with us, 80 years old, in the arms of Jesus, as has been commonly reported. I don't think there's any question about that. A real hero, a real icon. God bless Dolly Parton. She has blessed us all these years. Really a special gal, and everybody's talking about it. So obviously, open topic throughout the day today if you want to share anything. I've never met Dolly Parton. One of the rare people, I'm not even sure I've got a one degree of separation from her, of all the people that I've met and known. Like, I don't know that I know anybody who knows her at all. Kind of weird. But as a famous person, you know, maybe somebody there, but I've never seen her. I've never seen her in concert. I've never shaken hands with her. I've never been anywhere near her that I'm aware of. So kind of like, wow, never really thought about it, but what an icon. Flags at half staff. Cool. CNN has decided to offend us by leading with something about her, which is amazing. We'll get to that here in a while. Before we do that, though, we are blessed and joined by one of the people of the hour, the man of the hour in this case. He's Lieutenant Governor candidate Ryan Wilson in the Damoth Wilson for Governor campaign in Minnesota. A big announcement yesterday, a big plan, and joins us now, Mr. Lieutenant Governor candidate Ryan Wilson. Welcome back to Hot Talk with the Ox.
1: Oh, thanks for having me. It's great to be on.
0: Wow, what a fun day to have you on, too. This is great. Very cool plan, and just kind of a spur of the moment to have you on, so I'm glad you had time for us today. You're nearby, I think, right?
1: Yeah, up at St. John's, moving the kid into college today. So, yeah. No, it was great. You know, if any of your listeners want to check out any of the plans, it's on Lisa4MN.com. That's Lisa4MN.com. But, last week we rolled out our updated fraud plan. You know, when we got in the race back in November, shortly after, we laid out, here's our plan to end the fraud in Minnesota. Well, Lisa, being the Speaker of the House, you know, leader in the state, already delivered on several of the promises of that plan. She wasn't waiting. She got things done, like the Office of Inspector General, which is going to put law enforcement capabilities into this independent group. Got that done. Modernized, or got funding to modernize a lot of the counties where the eligibility assessments are for a lot of welfare programs, so that, you know, these counties, instead of doing the old 1980 computers with the green flashing cursor, they can get them updated. And so that was in the plan. The session came. She made it a priority. The House made it a priority. They got it done. And so we put an updated plan last week out. And in that fraud plan, we talked about how we're going to mandatory minimums. People are going to jail if they steal the money, how we're going to get the money back. You know, we're going to make sure if you got cars, if you got houses, whatever you bought with it, we're going to go, you know, through seize those assets and get that money back to the state and ultimately to the people. And we're going to make sure you stop doing it again. And if you cheated, if you took money from welfare programs, you're banned for life. Go to another state. That state can deal with you, but you're not taking any more money from Minnesota. So that's the plan that we rolled out last week. And this is kind of the other side of that. So what are we going to do when we stop the fraud and we stop the billions of dollars from being stolen and pillaged and pilfered from the state? How are we going to make Minnesota more affordable? And so I'm glad we were able to connect today, because, you know, I'd like to be able to go through that and kind of share some of the great things that we're going to be rolling out here when we stop the fraud and start cutting the budget.
0: Before we go through some of those bullet points that you guys outlined yesterday, I got to say there's one thing missing from your fraud plan. You hit on everything up until this point, but you kind of alluded to it, Ryan. Maybe one final issue would be, or one final plan would be, a bus ticket to another state of their choice, wherever they want to go.
1: I like that. I like that. Yeah, they're not going to want to be here. I mean, they're going to be in jail for a long time when we catch them and actually start prosecuting them, or getting them prosecuted for this fraud stuff.
0: Can't wait.
1: We're going to make Minnesota. The U.S. attorney, when in one of these many busts that he did over the last couple of years, I think it was Joe Thompson that said this. Mm-hmm. Minnesota has become a place for fraud tourism. And it was a term he used.
0: Oh, yeah.
1: And these were fraud tourists that came, I believe, from Pennsylvania, and because our programs were so easy to steal from. And so, ironically and sadly, the day before we announced the updated fraud plan a week ago, a story comes out about a Liberian government official living in Liberia that is running multiple group homes in Minnesota. Tunes of, I think it was tens of millions of dollars, right?
0: Mm-hmm.
1: But that doesn't happen anywhere in the state. You know, as I said in the press conference, that's not normal. Like, this isn't something we should become used to in Minnesota. And so, but this is what's happened under the Walz Klobuchar status quo. I mean, you got Walz here in the state, Amy in the federal government. You know, one of the things we talked about in that press conference is Amy Klobuchar, 20-year career politician, loves doing press conferences, photo ops, interjecting herself into every story. Since Feeding Our Future broke in January 2022, until the time she decided she was going to save Governor Walz from himself and step in and run for governor, she did over 1,000 press releases. We printed them out, actual ones, not stunts, actual press releases, printed them out, put them on a stool. It was about 2 feet high. 1,000 press releases, not a single one mentioned the fraud that's been happening in this state that is roiling this state. She was silent on it, and she was silent on it because it was her party, and she put her party over the people. And now she can kind of pivot and say, trust me, I'm going to fight the fraud. Well, let's look at who's actually been fighting the fraud, right? Lisa worked hard to get that speakership, ended the total Democrat control that put a lot of these unaffordable mandates on us. What's the first thing Lisa did? Put out the fraud committee, made sure that Minnesotans knew about it. Because from when Lisa first got in the legislature, 2019, she tried to put some legislation in to address the daycare fraud at the time.
0: Yeah.
1: Dems blocked it. They called it racist. And so part of this fraud committee was to show people it's not racist. This is, you know, math isn't partisan. Fraud isn't partisan. Let's just expose it. We can acknowledge it, and then we can fix it. And that was a big part of the speaker that she was able to do. And here we are now on the cusp of, hopefully, I think so, having a Republican governor and Lisa Damus that's going to make Minnesota more affordable and keep people here and really bring people back to this state that might have left over the last couple of years.
0: Hear, hear. And some of the aggressive, unaffordable mandates, if you will, laws put forth by the Democrat majority and the Walz administration looking to repeal some of these things. I love, you know, you're kind of playing the hits here, Ryan Wilson, for Lieutenant Governor on Hot Talk with the Ox. The idea, first of all, taking a page from the federal plan, eliminate state taxes on Social Security, no tax on tips and overtime. What a novel thought.
1: Yeah, you know, and again, elections are really about choices, right? And those were passed. They're very popular because they're very effective. They give relief to the people that need it, right? That tax on tips, you know, those are our servers. Those are people working hard. That tax on overtime, that's our nurses, our factory workers, right? And so passed at the federal level, despite Amy Klobuchar voting against it. You know, she voted to not give that kind of relief to people. Mm-hmm. But she's going to, you know, she's going to tell you she's going to make it more affordable here. She won't tell you how. And so, again, this goes back to the politicians. Don't look at what they say. Look at what they do. You know, when Amy voted against HR1, she was voting for the largest tax increase in the middle class in history. The tax cuts would have expired, would have been a massive tax on the middle class. I don't know they're telling you otherwise. And so anyway, we're the flip side of that coin. We're gonna stop the fraud. You know, we talked about yesterday at the press conference how we're gonna get $1 billion in savings from the waste and the bureaucratic bloat across all of the agencies. And with that, we're gonna be able to, like you said, fund things like no tax on Social Security. People worked hard for their money; they shouldn't get taxed twice.
0: No,
1: no tax on tips and overtime, right?
0: Yeah.
1: But other things that have hit. You know, the Democrats during that, when they had that brief window of total control, they had an $18 billion surplus. They told us they were going to give it back. That was an election promise from Tim Walz, you might remember. We're going to give it back, you know, a couple $1,000s or something like that per family. People didn't get that back. They spent it. They took one-time funding, and they turned it into perpetual mandates and taxes on the people. But not only did they spend the $18 billion, they added $10 billion more in taxes and fees. And now it's showing up. It's showing up in our property taxes, right? We had $1 billion across the state increase in property taxes. And then things like card tip fees. We hear that everywhere we go. You know, they change the schedule and people are paying over $1,000 now for car tabs and they haven't paid that before. And you look to our neighbor over in Wisconsin, they got a similar gas tax to what we have and they have, you know, under $100 car tabs as well.
0: Oh, really? So, okay. You know, I wasn't aware of that. Oh, you know, Karen Housley talked
1: this
0: about
1: a radical,
0: that. Yeah.
1: And this isn't a radical idea, right? And so, you know, $99 the first year, $99 every year, you know, and there are some people today with cars that have farther along the depreciation schedule. Mm-hmm. It's not going up. Like, so if you're paying $40 or $50 now, you're not going up to $99, right? You're good where you are. But going forward, nobody's going to be paying more than $99 on their car tabs.
0: It's
1: common sense. Our whole platform is just bringing back the common sense, you know, to Minnesota.
0: It is. Looking at this, what you guys are talking about, something that is, I think, falls on deaf ears too often. The Democrats sneakily trying to get automatic tax escalators put into their policies so that they raise a tax and then they sneak it in that it's an automatic inflation escalator so that they don't have to keep bringing it before the body for debate and public scrutiny on this. One of them, the gas tax increase, hugely unpopular to have it have an automatic escalator, but they snuck it in. So you're going to get rid of that too.
1: Got to get rid of that and got to, you know, and that one just economically doesn't really make sense because, you know, the price of gas kind of naturally goes up over time. So you're going to double taxing it. And so, you know, as a commodity, there's a market for that. And it doesn't really make sense to add a tax upon a tax upon a tax like they're doing there. And so, again, we're going to have great roads in Minnesota under Lisa Damon. And nobody can doubt that because if you look at what's happening over the last 16 years, the budget has doubled in Minnesota. Doubled. Do you think we've gotten twice the roads in that time? Have we gotten twice the number of police officers? No. How about this for your listeners? Has your income doubled in the last 10 years?
0: Mm-hmm.
1: No, right? And so we need to get government spending under control. We don't have a revenue problem. We have a spending problem. And we're going to prioritize the money that is coming in to go, you know, going to the things that it needs to go to, you know, roads, bridges, but then also making sure that the extra money that's there, it's not our money. It's not the government's money. It's the people's money. It's people that worked hard. We're going to give it back to the people so they can do what they want with their life. You want to save a little bit for your kids' college, you want to save for vacation, for retirement, whatever it might be. You're going to have to be able to live your life a little freer because you're going to get to keep more of the hard-earned money.
0: Couple things also on this. I'll get to kind of one of the big ticket items. Not pledging to entirely repeal the Paid Family Leave Act, but give some public entities an option out. Is this a test program to see if it works for these? Maybe other people can apply for that, too, in the future?
1: Well, there's a couple things here. The Republicans had a good – so when the Paid Family Medical Leave stuff came to the forefront, when the Democrats had total control, the Republicans had really good plans that they put forth. Part of it was, hey, let's match what the federal government does, right? Because there's federal FMLA, right? There's federal requirements for these things.
0: Okay.
1: Let's have the federal government's definition of families. You know, what is a family? This kind of stuff. Kind of common sense reforms. A lot. You know, how about size limits? If the federal government family medical leave doesn't apply until this is over 50 or bigger, right? Because it's a big burden on these, you know, mom and pop and small shops. Right?
0: Yeah.
1: Those are a lot of things that Republicans had introduced at the time. Well, the Democrats having total control and just ramming everything through on a slim majority, they went whole hog. I think, what was it? Like, it was like 20 weeks. It's just everything is to the extreme. And,
0: yep.
1: And businesses tell us, you know, we can do a little, we can't do a lot. We can't always just be the craziest, most radical thing. And so this is, you know, right-sizing it, bringing it back, having the benefits there for the people that need them, but also, you know, for the businesses that can't there. Maybe the businesses have an alternate plan that fits their employees that was working. We heard this from a lot of the big businesses at the time that we've got a plan.
0: They
1: got
0: had
1: our employees.
0: That.
1: Our employees are happy. And it can't be one size fits all. Like, the government doesn't know how to run my business, is what we heard from people. And I used to be a business owner. We have great, you know, really flexible benefits tailored to our unique industry. But on the government side, one of the big things that's causing tax increases in your counties and your schools and your cities is these paid family medical leave and employee sick and safe time and all these, you know, these different mandates have been put on government. And so government's already negotiating. A lot of employees are union employees, right? And these are in their contracts. And they already have worked out, again, what works for their community. But again, to have this one size fits all just doesn't work. And so it's really, it's a both and. I mean, on the property tax side, the relief will come from lifting these mandates from the counties and the cities. But that's not to the exclusion of helping the private sector get relief as well and making sure that they can have the plans that fit them that are a little bit more less ripe for fraud. And we've all kind of seen it. There's a lot of opportunity for paid family medical leave to be abused here.
0: Huge element there. Exactly right. But the other thing is, you know, you kind of talk about double taxation. I mean, I kind of see that with these government entities having to have this paid family leave time as well. So, you know, any savings for that translates into savings for the taxpayer, obviously, for these counties and school districts.
1: It's completely untenable for schools. You talk to any school administrator.
0: Oh, they hate it.
1: It doesn't work because of the nature of, you know, the teachers working, having the summers off, and they already have the benefits, and it's just being able to get people in short term for schools and classrooms. And so the system had worked for a long time, and the teachers had, you know, good benefits. And but then to throw this on schools as another thing. And so anyway, this is just part of one of the many mandates that need to be lifted off of our counties and just kind of bringing, again, common sense back to government so that the people feel the relief. Like, the, you know, we were door knocking at St. Cloud a couple months ago, meeting with some constituents as well. And you'd be surprised how many people, when you ask them, what's your number one thing? Where do you want to see the relief? Yeah. Number one was property taxes.
0: Yeah.
1: Number two was car tabs. And so what is number one and two in our plan? We listen to the people. And that's what the people are longing for, is relief from the things that hit their everyday pocketbooks.
0: Just a minute to go or so. Can you clarify the property tax relief? How's that going to work?
1: Right. And so it's removing the mandate. So that's going to allow people to stop increase, or counties to stop increasing taxes. But there's also going to be, and Lisa put this as a speaker, pushed to get this in place, was one-time relief last year. I believe it was about 14% increase in the homestead credit, and people are able to start seeing that. We're seeing people already commenting on how they're surprised that they're getting some of that property tax relief. But extending that so that those cuts, while we fix long-term the structural issues with the counties, that the people have relief in the meantime by making sure that those property tax, you know, refunds are there. And then also, when there's a surplus, let's get it back to the people. This idea that the government gets to spend your extra money that you take in,
0: right,
1: we're going to make sure that it goes back to the people.
0: Boy.
1: And some of that's going to be in additional property tax relief.
0: Would love to see a constitutional amendment on that, but we'll settle for statute if we can get it. Well, Ryan, I appreciate the conversation on this. Looks like a great plan, really tangible for the average Minnesotan, and that's what I really appreciated on this. So not just talking about it, but glad to have you on to clarify some of the points. So thanks. Safe travels out there, and good to have you nearby anyway.
1: Wonderful. Thank you. And if your listeners can go to lisa4mn.com to check it out.
0: Amen. Ryan, thanks.
2: Amen. Ryan, thanks.
0: Ryan Wilson, candidate for Lieutenant Governor, the Damoth Wilson campaign, joining us on Hot Talk with the Ox.
3: 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Partly sunny today with a high of 79 and a north-northwest wind, 54 overnight. For Thursday, more sunshine with a high of 79 tomorrow. Friday, mostly sunny with a high of 82. See a chance of rain on Friday night. And then Saturday, partly sunny and 84. That's your weather from News Talk 1250 KBRF.
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9: Minnesota News Network, I'm Sean Maloney. Minnesota is set to receive at least $214 million under a nationwide settlement with Meta over allegations that social media platforms harmed young users. Attorney General Keith Ellison says Meta knew their platforms were harming kids.
10: But instead of taking steps to make Instagram and Facebook safer to use, they targeted children for data collection, calling kids a, quote, valuable but untapped, unquote, user base.
9: The agreement requires new safeguards for teens on Instagram and Facebook, including daily time limits, overnight restrictions, reduced notifications during school hours, and stronger parental control. One of Dolly Parton's enduring legacies is her Imagination Library. Since 2005, the United Way of Central Minnesota has helped deliver 1.7 million books to local children. Nearly 7,000 kids are currently enrolled in the program, receiving a free book each month from birth to age 5. And Regents Hospital EMS is gearing up for another busy Minnesota State Fair, expecting to treat about 4,500 patients over the 12-day event. Most cases involve minor illnesses and injuries. Fairgoers are encouraged to stay hydrated, wear sunscreen, and know where the two on-site first aid stations are located. This is MNN.
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0: Dolly Parton no longer with us. Open conversation on that today for sure. Don't want to cheat you out of that. It happened, I don't know, like right after the show yesterday?
1: A little bit after, yeah.
0: I feel like I just like sat down in my office and bink, there it was. And everybody just had to obsess about Dolly Parton, and rightly so. That's pretty neat. We'll get into a little bit more of that as we move forward. So feel free, whatever you want to emote on that. Thoughts about Dolly Parton, for sure, no longer with us. But I, Dan the Ox Oxner, host of Hot Talk with the Ox, had an epiphany about the Mike Lindell Minnesota recount issue. It hit me like a ton of bricks midday yesterday. Maybe you're way ahead of me on this. That next on Hot Talk with the Ox.
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3: With SRN News, I'm Bob Agnew in Washington. The Fed's preferred inflation gauge shows core prices rose at an annual rate of 3.3% in the month of July. The Commerce Department reported that the Personal Consumption Expenditures Price Index increased a seasonally adjusted 0.2% for the month. Added all together, that makes up to an annual inflation rate at 3.7%. The report also showed that personal income rose by 0.4%, spending increased by 0.2%. Both of those were stronger than most analysts had been predicting. Also at SRNnews.com, the Empire State Building paying tribute to country music legend Dolly Parton by lighting up in pink sparkling lights last night. The singer died yesterday at the age of 80. Meta has agreed to pay $17 billion and add stronger child safety measures to its Facebook and Instagram platforms. This is SRN News.
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5: For KBRFradio.com News, I'm News Director Derek Sidian. Freiburg Avenue in Fergus Falls is open to motorists. The city says pavement work is complete, with striping and crosswalks set to be done over the next few days. Drivers are reminded to be mindful of the workers while their work is being done. A woman was airlifted to Fargo after a fall during a rodeo event at Potato Days in Barnesville. In a Facebook post, Emily Skills said she was taken to Fargo where she received medical treatment. Quote, a small concussion, some chipped teeth and a few stitches, little sore this morning but happy to be here, end quote. Skill thanked Wojo's Horse Training and Wojo's Rodeo, their staff, and others involved in the response. She said that injuries can happen to anyone involved in rodeo. Lake Region Healthcare Senior Life Solutions Program is inviting community members throughout West Central Minnesota to participate in a unique public art project designed to honor the many ways suicide impacts individuals, families, friends, and communities. The project, titled Threads of Hope, Strength, and Community, will transform anonymous community survey responses into a meaningful art installation that symbolizes connection, remembrance, hope, and support. Each survey response submitted will be represented by a thread woven into the final artwork, creating a visual reminder that every story matters and every voice contributes to a stronger, more compassionate community. Community members are encouraged to complete a brief anonymous survey at lrhc.org/threads before August 31st. The survey does not collect identifying information, and responses will remain confidential. The completed installation will stand approximately 8 feet tall and will be displayed in the Fergus Falls Clinic lobby during the month of September, Suicide Prevention Awareness Month. Lake Region Healthcare invites community members to attend the public unveiling of the completed artwork at 9:30 in the morning on Tuesday, September 8th, in the Fergus Falls Clinic lobby. Canada announced it is imposing up to 50% tariffs on about $20 billion worth of goods sold by the U.S. This matches the tariffs recently announced by the Trump administration. Canada says the tariffs will focus on steel, dairy, appliances, agriculture equipment, pulp, and paper and electronics. Minnesota Senator Amy Klobuchar, who led legislation overturning tariffs with Canada, said, quote, "I've opposed these tariffs from the beginning, and I will continue to stand up for the U.S.-Canada relationship to protect Minnesota's economy and the strong trade ties that benefit both sides of the border," end quote. The Canadian tariffs on U.S. imports will go into effect on September 8th. For KBRFradio.com News, I'm Derek Sidian. 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
1: Here's your forecast from News Talk 1250 KBRF. Partly sunny today with a high of 79 and a north-northwest wind, 54 overnight. For Thursday, more sunshine with a high of 79 tomorrow. Friday, mostly sunny with a high of 82. See a chance of rain on Friday night, and then Saturday, partly sunny and 84. That's your weather from News Talk 1250 KBRF.
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0: Well, I got to tell you, it was a tough choice whether to insert the Hakeem Jeffries conversation into this segment or the Mike Lindell conversation into this segment. I'm telling you, agonizing. So theoretically, we'll be able to squeeze it all in before the end of the show at some point. Also, I know what you're wondering, Ox, have you seen the new UFO poll? New poll about what people think UFOs actually are. Okay. And a third party, the Forward Independence Party, trying to get noticed in Minnesota for the upcoming elections. A little bit on that. And, of course, tomorrow's big start of the Great Minnesota Get-Together. Tonight is I assume it's the Leinenkugel stage, is the crowning of the Princess Kay of the Milky Way. That is one of the neatest things. I went last year because of our great pal and great listener, Heidi Montag, was one of the finalists. I've never known personally one of the finalists, and that was really cool. So they do a presentation. They've got like a video presentation. There's a quick Q&A session by the guy, the MC on stage. The crowd gathers. It's free. You drive right into the fairgrounds. I don't know what was cooler, seeing that or just being at the fairgrounds the night before they open. Because, there weren't very many people there. It's open to the public. At least it was last year. We just drove right in. And plenty of seating. Mainly it's just the family and friends of the contestants that are there. But what a neat thing. I'm so glad that I took that in. And if you've never done that before, it's really a neat thing to do. And then as luck would have it, there were like a couple of places that were selling beer, I think, and a couple of like ice cream. One ice cream stand was open, and so just a few of the food vendors right around there were open just for the workers and the people setting up. But I mean, it's neat to be there the day before they're actually open to just see what happens. But yeah, we were able to drive right up, park right inside the fairgrounds, drove right in. It was amazing. Pretty cool. But good luck to the Princess Kay of the Milky Way candidates. We'll see who gets crowned. They all get their head carved in butter, though. All of them. It was just one of them gets to be the Princess Kay. So fun. I don't know anybody personally that I'm aware of. I don't think I'm friends with any of the people that are the contestants there. But I mean, that's an elite bunch, man. That's a feather in your cap if you've been. I think it's 12 at the top 12, if I'm not mistaken, every year. It's not very many historically. But that's tonight, and then tomorrow the fair begins. And we can talk all about the fair if you want to. I'm sure we will. Everybody's trying to make a big deal out of it. I don't think I'm going. You going, Terrible Todd?
1: Yep, going next week.
0: You are?
1: Yep.
0: Okay. So what does Terrible Todd do at the fair when he first walks in?
1: Eat, eat, eat. First thing I do is go get a pronto pup.
0: A pronto pup, you say?
1: Yep.
0: All right, very good. And then whatever?
1: And then whatever. May try some of the new stuff this year.
0: Yep. A lot of new stuff.
1: Yep.
0: I'll expect a full report. Good for you. I have no plans to go. Not sure it's going to happen this year. I'm not boycotting it. Not like I don't want to go, but don't have a role there. So we'll see. In the news this week, Hot Talk with the Ox listener, and maybe you were listening yesterday and you're saying, Ox, you're missing it. So the story, and I'm not sure, by the way, I'm not sure where we're at here. So now officially, no matter how you read the rules, the state rules for recounts, the deadline has passed to comply with the rules, pay for a recount, and get one. Mike Lindell said he's got $800,000+ ready to go, but he's taking issue with what he's going to get for that money. So that was the holdup. So I'm not sure if like there'll be lawyers or a judge or something to say, okay, he's legitimately got a question, so we'll give him a grace period, or if it's over, because the deadline is passed. Period. For a candidate to pay for a recount, deadline's passed. But they might have to make an exception. I think he's on to something. So here's the story. This was from Channel 9 yesterday. Mike Lindell's campaign says it has $825,000 ready for a recount, withholding the payment over dispute about the scope of the process. Let's see here. Primed and ready to go. but he's not liking the process. I misread this yesterday early in the morning. I corrected it, I think, shortly into the show once I realized what was going on. But I didn't fully understand the concept here until it was later in the afternoon yesterday. And like I say, you're probably way ahead of me. I'm just a numbskull on this for some reason. So tainted by the notion that, you know, you just kind of get fatigued by the whole Mike Lindell thing. But here is his justification. I think this was a Fox 9 reporter asking him. So this is his Mike Lindell's initial justification for wanting the recount.
2: All you had to do was watch with your own eyes. You could see at least the percentages coming in. It was like what do you call synchronized swimming. Everyone went up the same percentage all night long in 5-minute increments, no matter where the votes came in from the state. You can call it computer error, whatever you guys want to call it. But it doesn't matter. We 132 countries don't use these computers for a reason.
0: Sounded more like Mike Lindell's, you know, assertion about these machines. He's yet to be able to prove it. And so that's kind of what I wrote it off as. But then, later on yesterday afternoon.
3: Yes, I have seen the light!
0: I get it now. I get it. Maybe the only reason he ran for governor is knowing that he'll either become the governor, or if he loses, he'll finally get to prove whether or not the machines are accurate. And now, this is where I saw the light. I knew that before. I saw that. But where I'm seeing the light here on this, and forgive me if you're way ahead of me on this. If you were, feel free, 320-251-1990. On the Boulder Tap House studio or text line and say, Ox, it's no big deal. We saw it, expected you to as well. But I didn't. He wants the entire election to be recounted. They're saying, Steve Simon's saying, no, we're only going to count you and Lisa Damoth's votes. Yours and Lisa Damoth's votes. And he's like, no. I want it all recounted. I'm paying for the whole thing to be recounted. According to the Secretary of State's office, hold on, let's see, am I seeing this? The Secretary of State is saying, where did it go? Basically, he's saying precedent dictates that we just are going to count the two highest vote getters. Yeah, but statute, according to Lindell, he claims statute says the number of votes validly cast for the office or question will be recounted. Okay. So this is a gubernatorial recount, so he wants all the valid votes counted. To which I would say, this is where I saw the light, this is a golden opportunity for the Democrats to stick it to Lindell. Up yours, buddy. So Lindell's got himself a golden opportunity here to be in a position to legitimately be able to request a recount and pay for it. And the Democrats are saying, well, we're only going to count the top two votes. It doesn't look like that's what the statute says. Yeah, but that's too much of a hassle. If they aren't willing to do this, and I don't know what the price tag would be, maybe like, oh, well, if that's what you want, it'll be $2 million. Fine. Like, I'd be of a mind, we have a golden opportunity here. If they're afraid to do this, if Simon's afraid to do this, he's afraid that they're going to have huge discrepancies. I don't think, forgive me if I'm overstating this or if I'm just going out on a limb here, I don't think that anybody thinks that Mike Lindell won the election. I don't know that he thinks that. But this puts the onus on the Democrats, in this case, Steve Simon, to just say, like, if I'm a Democrat and I'm so sure because they're out lecturing us all on there's no voter fraud. Well, you've got an independent person who's willing to pay for a recount. And you're unwilling to do it, even though it looks like state statute says you should do it. Prove it. The Democrats can finally prove it once and for all. Because I'm not a big believer in widespread voting machine fraud that would have overturned the elections. I don't know. Whatever the deal is, I don't know what happened in the Trump election for where Biden ended up getting elected. There were all those millions of votes that came out of nowhere and then didn't show up the next time. Something's up there for sure. I don't know what it is. But this is a golden opportunity to just prove it. And for the Democrats, if they're so sure of themselves, here you go. Don't cost the taxpayers nothing. And we can roll the numbers and show everybody, ha-ha, look. But the fact that they're not willing to do it really, really, really strikes me as peculiar. Like, why don't you just do it and get this thing over with? What are you afraid of? I support Lindell's assertion that they should count all the votes. I'm all for it, especially if he's willing to pay for it. Let's get this thing answered. This is our golden opportunity. I will take it a step further. As a legislator, I, Dan the Ox Oxner, currently host of Hot Talk with the Ox, not in the state legislature, would author a bill, and maybe there's statute out there for this. I don't think there is. Where each election, one person can privately fund a recount, even if they're not involved in the, even if they're not a candidate for the elections, so that we can do this. If some rich guy, you know, I'm donating, here's $1 million to the Republican committee, and here's $1 million. Wouldn't you rather, I mean, there's that money's out there, have somebody just write a $2 million check and say, recount, I'll pay for it. And put that in the statute. That should be allowed, no matter what the margin. Just to make sure. Like, you can't just have, you know, 20 recounts. One recount, here you go. If anybody wants it, after the statute's fine. After the canvassing board meets, primary recount applications and payments have to come in within 5 days. For the general election, it's a 7-day window to ask for and pay for the recount. Okay. That should be in statute. One person, one entity, whatever, one time per election ought to be able to privately fund a total hand recount, if that's the case, if they're willing to fund it. Not sure if there's a hole in that one, but I see what Lindell is up to now. I didn't get it before. And the fact that Steve Simon is unwilling to do it and the Democrats are unwilling to do it and they're hanging on precedent rather than the letter of the law or the statute, just do it already. The swagger, it's the whole Barack Obama birth certificate deal. And my big thing was, okay, so they showed the birth certificate. Finally. If you hate to bring back painful memories. Oh yeah, see, and then of course the people came. Oh, wait a minute here. That hospital actually was not operating at the time that he was born. Or you know, there's multiple we can trace the whatever it is, the telltale edits in the birth certificate. It's not authentic. It's not real. Okay, whatever. I don't care about any of that. If his birth certificate was 48317, find the birth certificate that's 48318. And 48316. I don't need to know their names. They can be blotted out. But show me those birth certificates. And if they're identical to his, I'm good. Fair enough. But they didn't do that. Instead, the media and everybody said, no, because the Democrats say that it's authentic, therefore it's authentic. It's so easy to prove it. In this case, it's free. So that's my take.

0: uncertain, if you will. 320-251-1990 on the Boulder Tap House studio or text line. Forgive me if I'm stating the obvious. It just dawned on me yesterday. I don't know why sometimes I'm a numbskull. Dave, welcome to Hot Talk with the Ox on the Boulder Tap House studio line.
1: Thanks for taking my call, Ox.
0: My pleasure.
1: Couple things about the recount. First of all, if you go back and ask Mary Kiffmeyer how we did it back then, I think we did it exactly the same way when she was in office. It has been a longstanding precedent. The rules might be slightly, or the application might be slightly different for a general election versus a primary. The other problem with the primary, it's not.
0: I don't think so, by the way. I don't think so, except for the window of 5 days or 7 days window. I think it's the same.
1: Okay. It's not free to the taxpayers. The counties have to pay people to come in and recount these, and there's a big setup involved. There's a lot of ballot security issues, so it does take time and resources to pull off a recount, especially in every race recount. You're talking about funding in every race recount. People don't understand how long that takes to do a race at a time, and so there is some cost involved in that. What was the last thing I was? Oh, I had one more point, and I forgot what it was.
0: Well, but this isn't per race. This isn't all the races. This is just all the candidates in the gubernatorial race.
1: Right, but you're proposing legislation to say if somebody's got enough money, you can recount whatever you want to recount. Well, somebody's going to come in and say, I want the whole ballot recounted. There's nothing to prevent that. And, I remembered what the last thing is. Absentee balloting, well, anybody who doubts the authenticity of the voting machines could do that. There's a small window between the primary and the general. So primary or general balloting starts the 18th. And there's a lot of ballot prep and programming and testing and proofreading that goes into these. And the window is fairly small. And the longer this drags out, the harder it gets to pull off between the primary and the general. And that's just my last comment. Another thing to consider. Mm-hmm. That's my last comment.
0: Fair. Thanks, Dave. Yep. Appreciate those. And that would be a great debate. It would be a great debate to have on this. Do I have to take a break?
2: Yes.
0: All right. More on this. And Dolly Parton no longer with us next on Hot Talk with the Ox.
3: Here's your forecast from News Talk 1250 KBRF. Partly sunny today with a high of 79 and a north-northwest wind, 54 overnight. For Thursday, more sunshine with a high of 79 tomorrow. Friday, mostly sunny with a high of 82. See a chance of rain on Friday night. And then Saturday, partly sunny and 84. That's your weather from News Talk 1250 KBRF.
4: This is MNN Sports. I'm Mike Grimm. Baseball tonight, the Twins and A's play the rubber match of their three-game series in Sacramento, while the AAA Saints are home tonight against Toledo. The Vikings are gearing up for Friday's preseason game at Denver, knowing almost no starters will play. That could leave a lot of reps for former Gopher quarterback Max Brosmer, who says he wants as much as he can get.
5: Going from college to being the starter to the NFL when you're not always the starter, that is the most challenging thing, and I think having a lot of guys around you that understand that, having coaches that understand that, guys that are willing to stay after practice with you and work those reps mentally and physically, that's where people can get better, and that's where I found I can get better is continuing to get those reps mentally and physically during and after practice.
4: Brosmer says he'll go into Friday with high expectations.
5: Having an internal confidence over like an external confidence, I think is something that changes from like college to the NFL. I think you become, as a quarterback in the NFL, there can be a group of either four guys, three guys, two guys on a roster, depending on what it is, and everyone is expected to compete at the highest level, no matter if you're the starter or if you're the third or fourth string. And to be able to go on the field and have the same success and lead the guys the same way, that's a really challenging thing. We don't get a ton of reps.
4: Kickoff is 8 o'clock Minnesota time on Friday. The Gophers are practicing today on campus. They're just more than a week away from their season opener. Star defensive end Anthony Smith says offensive lineman Greg Johnson of Prior Lake is a tough customer.
6: You know, Greg Johnson, he's so versatile. He can play tackle, guard, and center. I mean, he's super versatile. So anytime that you're getting any work with him, you can ask him, hey, can you go tackle? And he's going to go do that. Can you go to guard? And, you know, he's, again, the way he anchors in the pass game, so he's always going to stay on your power and always going to force you to go take the outside, but you can always recover for that. So again, I think Greg Johnson's, he's so versatile, and it's iron sharpens iron. He's really good.
4: Minnesota and Eastern Illinois kick off a week from tomorrow night at Huntington Bank Stadium on the U of M campus. There are tickets still available at Gopher Sports.

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3: Hot Talk with the Ox on this Wednesday broadcast, the State Fair Eve, I guess it would be. Did you know today is the 10-year anniversary of Kaepernick sitting down for the national anthem?
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3: What a twit. Kaepernick. 10 years ago. Feel like 5 years or 20? Can't quite decide on that one. Wow, 10-year anniversary. Kaepernick. How'd that work out, Kaepernick? What a dink. Sorry. It's a dink. Coming up on Hot Talk with the Ox. Yeah, the fair is coming. There's a write-up about how old kids should be to be able to go to the fair on their own. Getting into that here a little bit. Dolly Parton no longer with us, of course. And the Facebook lawsuit is over now. They settled. And record ICE arrests, of all things. All that next hour. Stay tuned. Hot Talk with the Ox.
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10: News this hour from Town Hall. I'm Keith Peters in Washington. Meta agreed Wednesday to pay $17 billion and add stronger child safety measures to its Facebook and Instagram platforms as part of a landmark legal settlement. At a news conference, California Attorney General Rob Bonta says the settlement is a watershed moment.
11: Meta has agreed to make significant changes that will reduce the risk of harm that Instagram and Facebook pose to teen users. Daily time limits and blocks on nighttime use that can only be lifted by a parent, limits on notifications during school hours and overnight, an end to displaying the number of likes on a teen's post.
10: If approved by the court, the deal will stop an avalanche of litigation by states against Meta, although the company still faces lawsuits from individuals and school districts across the U.S. Shrouded in secrecy, there was a visit to Moscow by CIA Director John Ratcliffe.
4: Ratcliffe held talks in Moscow with his intelligence counterparts. The rare visit comes at a time when relations with Washington remain strained over Russia's war in Ukraine. A Kremlin spokesman says Ratcliffe did not meet with President Putin, and there's been no comment from Washington. The Kremlin stresses that Russia-U.S. relations remain in a profound crisis. Their ties sank to Cold War lows after Moscow's 2022 invasion of Ukraine. Rich Thomason, Washington.
10: The U.S. and Canada have ramped up their trade war, hitting each other with a steep new tit-for-tat tariffs. Despite the bravado coming from both sides of the border over the past few days, though, analysts suspect the longtime allies will eventually strike a deal to end a conflict that neither really wants. On Wall Street, the Dow down by 113 points, the NASDAQ dropped 21, the S&P lower by a point. More on these stories at townhall.com.
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10: Extreme gang violence in Haiti has taken lives and raised concerns about safety. We hear more on the story from international correspondent Charles de Ledesma reporting from London.
14: The United Nations says armed men have killed at least 47 people and kidnapped over 50 others near Haiti's capital. This attack, which took place Sunday in Kenskov, is believed to be one of the largest mass kidnappings in Haiti in recent years. A gang leader has threatened to kill the hostages if authorities harm any gang members. The attack challenges the belief that security in Haiti is improving. Experts say the killings and kidnappings pose a major test for the government and police. The attack might also be a show of force as Haiti prepares for general elections in December. I'm Charles de Ledesma.
10: News and analysis at townhall.com. From Washington, I'm Keith Peters reporting. China has a growing problem with prescription drug abuse among its kids.
15: Desperate to cope with grueling study hours and strict elimination systems, young people in China are increasingly purchasing cheap pharmaceuticals online and taking large doses in the hope of numbing the pressure. The country's Narcotics Control Commission has warned that the misuse of pharmaceutical drugs is surging amongst minors, and it's taken steps to limit their access to certain medications without a doctor's prescription. But each time regulatory bodies clamp down on one pharmaceutical, teenagers pivot to another drug, making it a difficult problem to target.
10: The BBC's Laura Bicker. The U.S. government has announced a drought disaster for more than two dozen cities and towns in Puerto Rico as water woes deepen across the U.S. territory with no relief in sight. More on these stories at townhall.com.
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16: Here's your forecast from News Talk 1250 KBRF. Partly sunny today with a high of 79 and a north-northwest wind, 54 overnight. For Thursday, more sunshine with a high of 79 tomorrow. Friday, mostly sunny with a high of 82. See a chance of rain on Friday night. And then Saturday, partly sunny and 84. That's your weather from News Talk 1250 KBRF.
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0: I know what you're thinking. You're thinking Ox, Hakeem Jeffries. Did you hear what Hakeem Jeffries said? Oh, yes, I did. Well, I heard it all right. If you see the video, it's really awkward. When did the Yankees, like, they've got green uniforms now?
1: Huh.
0: What happened there?
1: I don't know.
0: It's an odd social media posting by Hakeem Jeffries. 3 minutes of pure Hakeem glee and what would you call it? Bliss. Thank you. But we're not going to play all 3 minutes. Got a couple minutes or minute maybe from his social media post and an exchange with Wolf Blitzer on CNN after his meeting with Jared Kushner. I think it was Ari Fleischer I was watching on Fox News yesterday, former press secretary. Somebody that I thought was smart was talking about how what Hakeem Jeffries did after the meeting was ridiculous, and I agree. But hang on to that. We'll get to that here in a moment. Dolly Parton no longer with us. How much do you believe in UFOs? Are they from a faraway planet, or are they actually explainable somehow by they're like we're causing it or we're making it happen somehow? Kind of interesting. New poll out. A third party in Minnesota, the Forward Independence Party. I love the conversation about a third party. It's always interesting for me. I think, quite frankly, we can tie that into the Hakeem Jeffries deal. Before we get there, though, today is the last day before the state fair will be going on for 12 days, and the media is doing a great job. In this case, it's Axios. I don't know who's actually compiling these numbers. I suppose they're just getting it from the fair data about if you want to beat the crowds, when should you go? The summary, or therefore the conclusion, if I read all of this, I'm not going to bore you with all the statistics, is it's going to be crowded, so just go when you can. if it's over 90 degrees, historically they say it can be a little bit less of a population, a little less crowded. During the week can be a little less crowded. After COVID, though, they say that kind of tightened up. So, whatever. You want to go during the week and wait for the hottest day. That might be an idea, but they're also saying that, you know, the opening day might be super busy, but then when you get to the Labor Day, the final Labor Day weekend, that's the busiest. I'm of a mind, if you want to go to the fair, I mean, just go when you can. I don't know. To try to pick the slowest day, you're dealing with, is there a difference between 180,000 people and 160,000 people? I suppose. But, man, it's crowded there. And just kind of makes me suffocating. It makes me suffocate just thinking about it. I was at the fair last year, now that I remember, for like an hour. I forgot why. I had to go there for something. And the one thing that I did there is I rode the Skyline, the Sky Ride, I think it's called. The gondola thing that goes over the fair.
1: Oh,
0: I'd
1: sure.
0: Never, ever done that before. Wasn't worth the line. It was a huge line to get into it. And then poof, it was over. But I did it. And I had to run an errand. There was something I had to get there, somebody I had to see. And then I turned around and left. So I didn't really hang around that much. But when you have to go from A to B at the state fair, like you've got a mission, I have to get from here to there. It is amazing how crowded it is. Like, I got 10 minutes to get to this booth. Oh, it's impossible. If you're just ambling around, you know, just taking it easy, you don't really notice it so much. But when you've got like a deadline, you got to be from here to there at a certain amount of time. Wow, it's hard to navigate that crowd. It's insane. Martians are looking down going, wow, it's an anthill. Bob the Hughes joining us on the Boulder Tap House studio line. Welcome to Hot Talk with the Ox. You tuning in?
2: I am here, sir. Thank you so very much. So it's so weird you would say this. The last time I was at the state fair, I also rode the gondola.
0: Okay.
2: Huh. Yeah, weird. It was about in 1981. So. Yeah. So, I mean, honestly, I think of generality of the whole Twin Cities deal, right? Like, I used to go to the Mall of America 2-3 times a year. My daughter was a competitive cheerleader. She used to perform in the rotunda with her squad all the time, you
0: cool.
2: know. And then it just turned to, you know, something not so good when all of the gangsters decided that the Mall of America was their playground.
0: Yeah.
2: And I realized that, you know, it's not fair to just lump everything into that big bucket. But I look at why in the world would I want to go to the Minnesota State Fair, the great Minnesota get-together? I mean, maybe during the daytime, right? Mm. But like you say, the crowd, the humanity that is there is so immense, right? And for me, I look at how society has kind of gone down the tubes a little bit, right? So if all of a sudden I'm going to go to the Minnesota State Fair, everything that I am not real happy about, the people, whatever, you know, what piercings, hair color, whatever you want, agendas that everybody
0: attitudes,
2: seems to have these
0: right
2: days.
0: Virtue signaling.
2: Yeah, yeah. Mm-hmm. It's like times 100. It's bad enough that we have the things going on in St. Cloud and the surrounding communities that we do, right? Mm. Just the whole, I don't know, dregs, if you will. But to go down there and to see it times 100 would be, like you said, suffocating, overwhelming. Why would I want to feel that bad about the world in which I live?
0: We talked about the Benton County Fair not being that way.
2: Yes.
0: But you're absolutely right. It's not that. It's not like a really large county fair. It's a different entity.
2: No.
0: And your point is well taken. It doesn't buoy your enthusiasm for the proletariat.
2: Yeah, and I mean, I love all the things, you know, all the food. My gosh, are you kidding me? And just the things that people are doing, still doing. So that's all really good.
0: Mm-hmm.
2: But, you know, there's a handful of idiots out there that are totally wrecking the place for everyone who wants to go down and enjoy what used to be one of the greatest things in Minnesota.
0: Yeah, you're right. People have attitudes, they have agendas, and of course, it being a political year, you can just imagine the politics.
2: Oh, yeah.
0: And the, you know, the paid political people walking around being in your face, smarmy.
2: Sure.
0: Yeah.
2: What about the rubberneckers that are going to wait for the first shot to be fired by some gang idiot? Right? The whole thing just really bugs me. And who do we think we're fooling, right? Do we honestly think that gang members who spit in the face of law enforcement every chance they get, they're suddenly going to go, oh, you're right, we'd better not go to the state fair. We don't want to ruin it for anybody. Are you kidding me?
0: Yep. Are you kidding me? Well, you sound kind of negative on the whole thing, Bob.
2: Well, and it's really too bad. I'm kind of down on so many things right now, just because when you look around. And then, on the other hand, look at what a wonderful thing that we did at the Benton County Fair, right?
0: Yeah.
2: Look how fabulous that was. Glowing comments from people that have been there forever. And it's just, I think the whole thing that's really starting to get on me is we can do a better job. Why we are not doing a better job is I guess starting to wear me down.
0: It is. Yep. I think we're getting old, Bob.
2: Well, no, because it doesn't matter how old you are. If you can really take a look around and see what's really going on, the manipulation of people, how that whole thing is happening, and why we are letting it why do we let the bad things take control, right? Why can't we stand up and say, you know, enough is enough?
0: I hear you. Yep. It's I think, you know, I feel like the old days, and maybe I'm wrong about this, but I think I'm right. I remember being slightly rebellious, you know, at a teen, but I don't ever remember walking around strutting it, daring people to challenge me. I was doing it knowing full well that I was kind of counterculture and that, you know, I was doing it just to express myself, whatever. But I wasn't saying, I dare you to screw with me. My way is the best. And you guys are all, the rest of you are all a bunch of idiots. That was not my attitude.
2: True.
0: It seems like that is the attitude of many of these people now.
2: The lack of consequences, I guess. Anything goes. You can do anything you want.
0: I guess.
2: Whatever.
0: Yeah.
2: So anyway, that's just me,
0: right.
2: I'm sure. And maybe, who knows, maybe the state fair would be great. I think if you're going to go, Ox, you want to be there, you know, when the rooster crows, right?
0: I've been there when the rooster crows. Yes, I've seen that.
2: You want to be first in, you want to be first in line at Mrs. Fields Cookies, and then you want to go over to the milk stand and drink as much milk till you puke. You know, do all that kind of fun stuff.
0: Yeah.
2: And then by the time 5:30, 6 o'clock at night rolls around, get the heck out of there.
0: Yeah. Amen. All right, Bob.
2: That's what I think.
0: All right.
2: All right, man.
0: Thank you.
2: Hey, thanks for letting us. I feel so much better now.
0: You needed to vent. I appreciate you calling in.
2: You bet.
0: Bob Hughes joining us on the Boulder Tap House studio line. I read somewhere this morning. Where did it? Were you and I talking about this, Terrible Todd, about the fact that they're saying that it's possible there'll be more attendance at the free music concerts than there will be at the grandstand?
1: Huh, I didn't hear about that.
0: Are we hearing pushback? Do people like not? They're not into the grandstand shows this year.
1: The shows aren't very good this year. There's one or two good acts.
0: Yeah,
1: but
0: interesting. All right. So I have never been to a grandstand show at the fair ever. Been to the fair a million times. I've never been. I can't sit still at the fair. I've never sat in on, you know, Channel 11 doing their newscast or whatever they do. I can't sit still at the fair. I can't just plant myself and sit. I need to be walking around. So I don't sit and watch those things, even if I can be on TV in the background. How about your kids? Channel 9 has a Reddit post summary about people with teenagers and when to let them go to the fair with their friends alone. According to this, some of the opinions, I'd say for anyone under 15 to 16 years old, let them run around on their own while an adult is also at the fair that can check in on them here and there. It almost rhymes. Okay. A complete drop-off is different from giving them space. I'd be okay with them going off on their own for bits here and there, but physical check-ins every hour or two seems reasonable to me. All right. When my daughter was 13, she was always very responsible. My son is 13, I'd say no. So she let her daughter at 13 do it, and her son at 13, no. Hey, well, for one thing, we all know girls mature faster than boys, so I get that. But yeah, there are some kids that can't handle it. Others can. Fair. I think that's probably the conversation, parents. Let's see here. I don't trust the fair vibe in the evenings anymore. I'd want them to be done by dinner time, roughly. Yeah, that's tricky. Because it takes on a whole nother world at the fair. I haven't done a good nighttime at the fair in a really long time. And I used to. I used to live relatively close to the fairgrounds. We'd walk there. And I remember a couple of nights just, let's walk. Just had some friends over. Let's walk to the fair. And we'd walk to the fair. And that was fun. As adults, though. I mean, we're in our 30s, I suppose, at that point. Let's see. My parents used fixed landmarks for physical check-ins. Okay. Meet me at the whatever at 4. Prepare for a dead phone or lost signal. Just make sure they have a paper map and understand it. Have a portable way to charge their devices that they use to contact you. Have a designated meetup spot where to meet you if you're picking them up. A paper map? Here, Junior, take a paper map. And while you're at it, here's a Werther's original. I mean, really? You handed a kid a paper map. Here's where you need to meet us. Do kids still look at paper maps? Maybe they do. Well, what do you do with your kids at the state fair? Great question. It's a big responsibility. A lot going on there. Is it really any worse, though, than just hanging around in general society? I don't know. Coming up on Hot Talk with the Ox, obviously, for the next 12 days, starting tomorrow, we'll talk more about the fair. We'll see what's going on. Will the gangs really stay away, etc.? But the would-be, if the Democrats get the majority, Speaker of the House, now Democrat leader Hakeem Jeffries, bailing himself out after taking a meeting with the enemy. That next on Hot Talk with the Ox.
3: 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For tonight, we're going to be seeing clear skies. Lows dropping down to 55. Winds on the north-northwest at about 13. For Thursday, nice sunny, 79, 55, mostly clear for Thursday night. 83 increasing clouds on Friday. A good chance of rain Friday night into Saturday and Saturday night. 84 for Saturday's high, 65 for Saturday night's low, 85 for Sunday's high. That's your forecast on News Talk 1250.
4: This is Minnesota News Network. I'm John Anderson. The new Legislative Inspector General Advisory Commission has started the process of building Minnesota's first Office of Inspector General to investigate fraud. Commission Chair DFL Senator Heather Gustafson says besides a background in law enforcement, auditing, and investigations, she wants...
5: What I'm looking for above and beyond that is somebody who knows that they need to be building back public trust. Mm-hmm. And that can look many different ways, but it always starts with accountability, transparency, and just being available to the public and answering questions and doing a good job.
4: The commission's deadline for making recommendations to the governor for candidates is January 1st. More of the Boundary Waters is reopening as crews continue making progress on northeastern Minnesota wildfires. The Superior National Forest says two additional entry points along the Echo Trail have reopened and fire restrictions have been lifted across the forest. This is MNN.
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3: This is your I-94 ramp cone zone update. The 210 I-94 ramp is closed. The interchange ramps will be closed to all travelers during construction, and traffic to and from Highway 210 in Fergus Falls will be detoured to the County Road 1/Tower Road. Highway 210 will remain open for travelers during construction. Traffic will shift to one side of the bridge and will be reduced to one lane in each direction. For construction updates, visit the Fergus Falls Chamber at fergusfalls.com and click on the Cone Zone. 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

0: Hot Talk with the Ox, remembering Dolly Parton on this day after her death at 80. 320-251-1990 on the Boulder Tap House studio or text line. Open lines for the Dolly topic certainly throughout the day today. Big deal. Big deal.
1: Wow. Do we have anybody left who was as universally loved as Dolly was? I don't think we do.
0: You don't know until they pass, right? And then you're like, oh, that's right. But great question. More on that moving forward. But on a more sour note, Hakeem Jeffries takes a meeting with Jared Kushner. The Democrats freak out on him. And so what do we have? Is this first clip from, what's this from, Wolf?
1: Was from when he was wearing his little Yankees hat.
0: So he posts this on social media, essentially, trying to dig himself out of taking that meeting.
2: What's up, y'all? Just finished up an event here in the community in Brooklyn. And wanted to give you a little real talk on this Jared Kushner situation. He asked for a meeting, and I took it to discuss the affordability crisis that exists that is not a hoax. At the same period of time, I shouldn't have to say it, but I am. No one is going to get a pass. We're going to hold every single member of the Trump cartel accountable, beginning on day one. If you're stealing from the American people, shortchanging the American people, or screwing over the American people, you're going to be held accountable. We're going to follow the facts, apply the law, and be guided by the Constitution, beginning on day one, and hold the crooks accountable.
0: Okay. Put the fool on the other shoot for a moment. Think about that as we then see him double down with Wolf Blitzer.
3: Nobody's getting the pass because we're determined to make sure, beginning on day one, that we hold every single member of the Trump cartel accountable, beginning on day one.
4: Well, beginning on day one, you mean if the Democrats become the majority in the House of Representatives and you potentially could be the speaker. Is that what you're suggesting? On day one of that event, you will begin to hold everyone in the Trump cartel, your words, accountable?
3: Well, what I'm suggesting is that if folks have been shortchanging the American people, screwing over the American people, or stealing from the American people, yes.
0: He takes a meeting with Jared Kushner. Kushner calls the meeting. Jeffries meets with him, and then he is lambasted for daring to meet with the Trump cartel, forcing him to then come out and denounce and insult the very person that reached out to him and had the meeting with him. Explain to me how anybody gets anything done if when they meet with somebody who doesn't sign on to what they want, they're immediately lambasted and they're threatened to be kicked out of their of their position. The goal should be to meet with every member of the Trump cartel. Maybe if you're actually looking forward to fixing what you say is a righting a wrong to the American people, then you can get your point across to them and have them walk away saying, you know, that Jeffries, he's got some good points. Let's work on things together. What's the point of even having anything happening if you're unwilling to meet with the other side? And then if you do meet with the other side, all of your allies insult you and say they're going to kick you out of your position. So then you come back out and say, yeah, I met with him, but he's a scumbag, piece of crap, criminal cartel. And we're going to, as soon as we get the majority, we're going to slap him. You know, we're going to throw him in prison. Well, you kind of blew the whole meeting at that point. How is anybody going to get anything done if that's the attitude? Unbelievable. So, I mean, I appreciate Jeffries for taking the meeting. But look at the people that he has to answer to. This is not going to work. Unbelievable. I just thought I think that is so irresponsible. Shows you where politics are today. Well, there's a third party brewing in Minnesota, or is there? A little bit on that. And what do you think UFOs really are? There's a new Gallup poll out that might be enlightening. And, of course, remembering Dolly Parton, all that next on Hot Talk with the Ox.
5: .com/ With SRN News, I'm Keith Peters in Washington. The U.S. Army has announced plans to add nuclear microreactors at 5 military bases from New York to Texas as a reliable energy source independent of the commercial electric grid. The Wednesday announcement comes as the Trump administration pushes hard to develop the next generation of nuclear power. No nuclear microreactors are supplying power to the commercial electric grid in the United States today. Meta has agreed to pay up to $18 billion and add stronger child safety measures to its Facebook and Instagram platforms as part of a landmark legal settlement. The deal announced Wednesday ends a trial over teen social media addiction and settles claims with 48 states and some U.S. territories. On Wall Street, the Dow down by 113 points. More details at SRNNews.com.
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7: For KBRFradio.com News, I'm News Director Derek Sidian. Freiburg Avenue in Fergus Falls is open to motorists. The city says pavement work is complete, with striping and crosswalks set to be done over the next few days. Drivers are reminded to be mindful of the workers while their work is being done. A woman was airlifted to Fargo after a fall during a rodeo event at Potato Days in Barnesville. In a Facebook post, Emily Skills said she was taken to Fargo where she received medical treatment. Quote, a small concussion, some chipped teeth, and a few stitches. Little sore this morning, but happy to be here. End quote. Skill thanked Wojo's Horse Training and Wojo's Rodeo, their staff, and others involved in the response. She said that injuries can happen to anyone involved in rodeo. Lake Region Healthcare Senior Life Solutions Program is inviting community members throughout West Central Minnesota to participate in a unique public art project designed to honor the many ways suicide impacts individuals, families, friends, and communities. The project, titled Threads of Hope, Strength, and Community, will transform anonymous community survey responses into a meaningful art installation that symbolizes connection, remembrance, hope, and support. Each survey response submitted will be represented by a thread woven into the final artwork, creating a visual reminder that every story matters and every voice contributes to a stronger, more compassionate community. Community members are encouraged to complete a brief anonymous survey at lrhc.org/threads before August 31st. The survey does not collect identifying information and responses will remain confidential. The completed installation will stand approximately 8 feet tall and will be displayed in the Fergus Falls Clinic lobby during the month of September, Suicide Prevention Awareness Month. Lake Region Healthcare invites community members to attend the public unveiling of the completed artwork at 9:30 in the morning on Tuesday, September 8th in the Fergus Falls Clinic lobby. Canada announced it is imposing up to 50% tariffs on about $20 billion worth of goods sold by the U.S., This matches the tariffs recently announced by the Trump administration. Canada says the tariffs will focus on steel, dairy, appliances, agriculture equipment, pulp, and paper and electronics. Minnesota Senator Amy Klobuchar, who led legislation overturning tariffs with Canada, said, quote, I've opposed these tariffs from the beginning, and I will continue to stand up for the U.S.-Canada relationship to protect Minnesota's economy and the strong trade ties that benefit both sides of the border. End quote. The Canadian tariffs on U.S. imports will go into effect on September 8th. For KBRFradio.com News, I'm Derek Sidian. Get more news at KBRFradio.com. 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
8: Here's your forecast on News Talk 1250 KBRF. For tonight, we're going to be seeing clear skies, lows dropping down to 55, winds on the north-northwest at about 13. For Thursday, nice sunny, 79, 55, mostly clear for Thursday night. 83 increasing clouds on Friday, a good chance of rain Friday night into Saturday and Saturday night. 84 for Saturday's high, 65 for Saturday night's low, 85 for Sunday's high. That's your forecast on News Talk 1250.
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0: Talk with the Ox on this day after Dolly Parton's death. She was 80. Iconic for sure. Couple of memories here in a minute we'll get to. But before we do that, I would be remiss in my duties if I didn't jump into something that I was unaware of. And forgive me if I am ignorantly speaking here, because I don't know for sure. But when I think of Dolly Parton, and when CNN thinks of Dolly Parton, it's interesting the things that they decide to put first and foremost. After talking about some of her movies and her music, the CNN summary this morning, understanding they just have a couple of paragraphs here. This is a daily kind of a clearinghouse of CNN stories that I look at. Alongside her remarkable career, Parton built an equally enduring legacy of generosity and compassion. A longtime LGBTQ plus ally. She used her platform to uplift others and champion a range of causes, including helping fund Moderna's COVID-19 vaccine, launching the Imagination Library. She donated to disaster relief, pediatric cancer research, and more. But of course, first and foremost, they had to let us know, LGBTQ plus ally. When I think of Dolly Parton, I'm not thinking of her as the poster child for LGBTQ ally. Is that, I mean, was she?
1: I don't know.
0: If I was writing a story, it would not occur to me to have that be the first thing that I state about her, other than her music and movies. Don't get it. Not sure on that one, but good for them. Good for CNN for letting us know that. Oh, by the way, a longtime LGBTQ plus ally. Okay. thanks a lot, CNN. Appreciate that. Well done. One of the things, and this was, oh man, was it Lily Tomlin talking about this? Jane Fonda, or maybe it was Dolly. I don't think it was Dolly. But remember the scene in 9 to 5 where it was a, who was the kid? One of their kids had a, they had a joint from one of her kids, right? A pot joint. Was it Lily Tomlin or Jane Fonda? I forget which character's kid it was. But the three of them sit down and decide to smoke their kid's joint. And if you notice, if I'm not mistaken, this was talked about years after, that Jane Fonda, Lily Tomlin are shown smoking the joint. Dolly Parton was not shown actually smoking the joint. And that was by her own, like, okay, I'll participate in the scene, but I don't, you know, Dolly Parton's not going to be smoking a joint on film. And she didn't, if you watch the scene. Kind of cool. But then, the legendary appearance on the Johnny Carson Show.
2: Have you always been rather zoftic? what would they call that where you grew up in Tennessee? In a,
3: zoftic, I can't say.
2: Healthy?
3: Healthy, I guess. Yeah. Bosomy. What did you ask me just before that?
2: Have you always...
3: Well, yeah, I've always been pretty well blessed. People are always asking if they're real. And
2: I would never. You see.
3: No, you don't have to ask.
2: I would not.
3: I'll tell you what. These are my...
2: I have certain guidelines on this. But I would give about a year's pay to peek under there.
0: Legendary. Oh, my gosh. A great sport, was she not? There you have it. But if you're reading CNN now, we first and foremost, though, she was an LGBTQ plus ally. Okay, well, forget about all that other stuff. Good. At least she's checking that box, so she couldn't have been all bad. Ahem. Infuriating. What would we say about others? Like, if anybody ever, like, did, like, a eulogy on me, they'd probably be wrong about most things. Be like, no. I might get a few things right, but... what do you really know? Okay. On the Boulder Tap House text line, it was Lily Tomlin's kid that had the joint. Or they had a joint from him. maybe CNN is assuming that because drag queens like to imitate Dolly's look. Aha! You know, that's interesting. Probably fair. Like, that's probably a goal of a lot of drag queens is to look like Dolly. Now that I think about it. Oh, well, end of an era there. But Terrible Todd, you make an interesting point. At the end of the year, each year, right, it's kind of the custom for broadcasters and the media to go over the list of those who died in that year. And it's always amazing. It's always, oh, that's right. Oh, that's right. Oh, that's right. And the whole Dolly Parton thing, now it's front and center. But like yesterday, if you would have asked me, like, if somebody, what would be the number one, you know, iconic person to die that everybody would really bum out on? And like, I don't know. I don't know that I'd have thought of it. Now that it's Dolly, it's like, oh, yeah, Dolly. Mm-hmm. So, like, who's next? Mm. I don't know who's left. But, you know, there are probably others out there. And then, oh, that's right. Oh, my gosh. Oh, yeah, that person. But she was very special, I think. So, and... I don't know if it makes you feel old or young. For me, it makes me feel a bit old when this happens, looking at her, and she's, you know, 20 years older than I am. It's like, yeah, okay, but I've known her, of her, right, my whole life, as we all have, for the most part. Oh, this is great. Normally, I wouldn't share this, because I know this was just a random text. I appreciate texter here, but I got to say it. How about Bono? Yeah, if Bono, is Bono still alive? I suppose he is.
4: Mm-hmm.
0: If Bono tips over, yeah. Okay. Hadn't really thought about that. Don't want to lose Bono. 320-251-1990 on the Boulder Tap House studio or text line. By the way, I did look up Zoftig. It is a word. And it means essentially, I don't know, what a synonym might be, Rubenesque. Pleasantly plump and or busty, essentially. Anybody ever heard the word Zoftic before? I hadn't. Got a new word now. Moving forward. Okay. The third party, should there be one? And do you believe that UFOs are from another planet or that we're essentially the ones that are creating these UFOs? A new poll is out. We'll wrap up the show with that next on Hot Talk with the Ox.
5: 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For tonight, we're going to be seeing clear skies. Lows dropping down to 55. Winds of the north-northwest at about 13. For Thursday, nice sunny, 79, 55, mostly clear for Thursday night. 83 increasing clouds on Friday. A good chance of rain Friday night into Saturday and Saturday night. It's 84 for Saturday's high, 65 for Saturday night's low, 85 for Sunday's high. That's your forecast on News Talk 1250.
6: This is MNN Sports. I'm Mike Krim. Baseball tonight, the Twins and A's play the rubber match of their three-game series in Sacramento, while the AAA Saints are home tonight against Toledo. The Vikings are gearing up for Friday's preseason game at Denver, knowing almost no starters will play. That could leave a lot of reps for former Gopher quarterback Max Brosmer, who says he wants as much as he can get.
7: Going from college to being the starter to NFL when you're not always the starter, that is the most challenging thing, and I think having a lot of guys around you that understand that, having coaches that understand that, guys that are willing to stay after backs with you and work those reps mentally and physically, that's where people can get better, and that's where I found I can get better is continuing to get those reps mentally and physically during and after practice.
6: Brosmer says he'll go into Friday with high expectations.
7: Having an internal confidence over like an external confidence, I think is something that changes from like college to the NFL. I think you become, as a quarterback in the NFL, there can be a group of either four guys, three guys, two guys on a roster, depending on what it is, and everyone is expected to compete at the highest level, no matter if you're the starter or if you're the third or fourth string. And to be able to go on the field and have the same success and lead the guys the same way, that's a really challenging thing. We don't get a ton of reps.
6: Kickoff is 8 o'clock Minnesota time on Friday. The Gophers are practicing today on campus. They're just more than a week away from their season opener. Star defensive end Anthony Smith says offensive lineman Greg Johnson of Prior Lake is a tough customer.
8: You know, Greg Johnson, he's so versatile. He can play tackle, guard, and center. I mean, he's super versatile. So anytime that you're getting any work with him, you can ask him, hey, can you go tackle? He's going to go do that. Can you go to guard? And, you know, he's, again, the way he anchors in the pass game, so he, you know, he's always going to stay on your power and always going to force you to go take the outside, but you can always recover for that. So again, I think Greg Johnson's, he's so versatile, and it's iron sharpens iron. He's really good.
6: Minnesota and Eastern Illinois kick off a week from tomorrow night at Huntington Bank Stadium on the U of M campus. 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

This is the Ox. Welcome to Hot Talk with the Ox on this Wednesday. Wrapping up the show today. 2 weeks away from our special broadcast from the new Minnesota Military Museum just outside of Camp Ripley. Grand opening coming up on the 12th. And we're going to be there for a sneak preview of it. Can't wait. And yes, that will also be the day of your business profile presented by Falcon National Bank. They also will be with us at the Military Museum for a special business profile. Can't wait. I wish I could invite all of you to come join us for that. I'll let you know if I can somehow swing that. Otherwise, you'll just have to live vicariously through us, and we'll tell you all about the upcoming grand opening on that Saturday, the 12th. But looking forward to that, 2 weeks from today. That also will also be the opening day of the midterm convention in Dallas, the Republican convention. So we're not going to be there. Instead, Ox Across America will take us to the new Minnesota Military Museum just a days before its grand opening. 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Still working on yet one more Ox Across America before we wrap things up on November 3rd with the election night coverage. But I'll let you know when that's going to happen. I don't know, you want to talk about UFOs or you want to talk about a third party? I want to talk about UFOs. How do you feel about UFOs? A new Gallup poll. Let's see here. All human activity, natural or natural phenomenon. Men, 51%. Women, 47%. Some have been alien spacecraft. 34% of men, 41% of women. Aha! The younger, this is odd. I would think in the old days, I would think it'd be opposite. But for some reason, 18 to 29-year-olds, 58% believe that they're all human activity or natural phenomenon. Only 35% believe that some have been alien spacecraft. Wow. 30 to 49-year-olds, 47, 41. 50 to 64, 51, 35. And 65 and older, 44, 37. I think that's got to be a generational thing. And this was my generation growing up, but I feel like we were bombarded with UFO stuff in the 70s, in our formative years. I don't know. But college graduates, 57% believe it's all human activity. Non-college graduates, only 46%. Aha! Okay. Spread out relatively evenly geographically, the

0: 78% of us believe that. Only 17% say they don't. That's one poll that I think most of us can agree on. Fair. So whatever it is, still not getting the answers on UFOs. hold on for a second. Boulder Tap House text line. Okay, got it. Got a couple. Oh, we got a couple different. Okay, going back to our earlier conversation, Terrible Todd. Willie Nelson, Pat Sajak, and Vanna White.
1: Yep.
0: When they die. Okay. When Arnold and Sylvester die, I think that announcement will be big. Yeah. On the level of Dolly Parton, probably. Yeah, maybe. Those are big stars. You know, for me, when Mick Jagger tips over, I mean, wow. That'll just be over the top. Dave says, I really appreciate Dolly because she had a standing offer to pose nude for Playboy magazine and never did it. Mm-hmm. And somebody, Joe says that Keanu Reeves is a pretty loved person, but can't think of anyone else at Dolly's level.
1: Oh, I love Keanu.
0: Keanu Reeves? Okay. Yeah, he's cool, I guess, right?
1: Mm-hmm.
0: Would not put him in the at the level of Dolly Parton, I guess, but more of a movie star.
1: Mm-hmm.
0: So, obviously. All right. Finally today, and this is worthy of conversation all the time, cutting my teeth in political analyzing during the 1998 campaign with Jesse Ventura emerging victorious as the governor of Minnesota, I'm always fascinated by the idea of a third party. So let's see here. It's an NPR story. Hold on for a sec. Let's click over to this. The Forward Independence Party is trying a new strategy to break into Minnesota's political mainstream and capitalize on high voter discontent with the two-party system by making alliances with candidates running under major party barriers. Aha! Kind of like the DSA, but instead they're claiming that they're more independent. There's a dozen or so candidates on this year's ballot in the state that pledge essentially to work with work across the aisle if they're elected. The conversation about the actual party, which was what Jesse Ventura was and winning that election. Instead, they're saying, no, we're not going to form an actual party necessarily, but we're going to glom on to the other parties and try to be more independent, which is respectable. I think that's what we want. We want people to meet, or some of us do anyway, want people to be friendly with and meet the other side so they can have an open communication for whatever it's worth. But I got to thinking about this. If you're, I can't say for sure what it takes to be a Republican exactly, but in today's Minnesota, how can you possibly be an independent and be viewed as an independent and still glom onto the Democrat Party if you don't believe in gender reassignment surgeries for children, if you don't believe in men playing in women's sports, if you actually believe in cutting taxes and shrinking government? There are some litmus tests that every single Democrat signs on to that you, the only thing to be independent on would be those things. Like, there aren't a lot of ways to be independent except on those clear-cut issues that are simply not allowed by the Democrats, and some with the Republicans too. So this notion of being independent, well, okay, which elements of politics are you compromising on? Like, what ones are you squishy on? Because if it's just about individual bills, well, that's one thing maybe, depending on how it impacts your district. But these other major issues, there's really not a lot of middle ground on. If you're in the middle ground, then you're not going to be allowed into the caucus. They're going to make sure that you're not there. If you look at how the party unites, both parties unite, the Democrats unite in their votes for children getting sex changes, be it welfare, college tuition for illegal immigrants, whatever. Could you be an independent siding with the Democrats most of the time and say, the ICE thing was actually okay. Right? Metro Surge.

0: What the things that you would need to compromise on to actually be an independent are not allowed. So what are we really talking about here? I do think one day there might be a room for an independent party. Maybe that time is coming soon. But you really can't be an independent and be affiliated with one of the parties right now, can you? Because you would have to have a strong view on the controversial issues, on the pivotal issues, thus putting you strongly either on the out or on the in with one of the other parties. That's not 1998. And there's no Jesse Ventura. That's my opinion for today on third parties. I'm fascinated by the conversation about third parties. Open conversation, hopefully, throughout my entire broadcasting career. I love the conversation. And there are some years when it seems to like it's a possibility more than others. Right now, though, if last year's legislative session is any indication, this ain't a year for that. We'll see. See you tomorrow on Hot Talk with the Ox.
1: This is your I-94 ramp cone zone update. The 210 I-94 ramp is closed. The interchange ramps will be closed to all travelers during construction, and traffic to and from Highway 210 in Fergus Falls will be detoured to the County Road 1/Tower Road. Highway 210 will remain open for travelers during construction. Traffic will shift to one side of the bridge and will be reduced to one lane in each direction. For construction updates, visit the Fergus Falls Chamber at fergusfalls.com and click on the Cone Zone. 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
6: News this hour from Town Hall. I'm Keith Peters in Washington. The late Senator Lindsey Graham's sister has won the Republican nomination to replace her brother in the Senate representing South Carolina.
7: Darlene Graham has won the Republican nomination to replace her late brother, Lindsey Graham, in the United States Senate. Darlene Graham has been serving as an interim senator since her brother's death last month. But on Tuesday night, she clinched the Republican nomination in a special primary runoff that at times had attracted some of South Carolina's top Republican names and also prompted President Donald Trump to make a special trip to the state to campaign for her.
6: That's correspondent Meg Kennard. Graham will face Democratic nominee Dr. Annie Andrews. The reaction to the death of Dolly Parton has been overwhelming.
8: Parton was honored during the changing of the guard at Buckingham Palace. Closer to home, Carla Ponce went to Dolly Parton's Dollywood Amusement Park in Tennessee for the first time.
9: She just consistently showed joy and spread hope.
8: The amount of flowers keeps growing at the gate to Dolly Parton's home near Nashville. Mandy Madsen traveled from Savannah, Georgia. Madsen is grieving in her own way.
10: Being a woman's awesome in so many ways. It's hard in many ways, but it's awesome in so many ways. We get to dress up and have fun.
8: Taylor Swift says a world without Dolly doesn't feel possible, real, or right. I'm Ed Donahue.
6: A federal judge on Wednesday refused to order Texas to extradite an Immigration and Customs Enforcement officer charged with shooting a man and lying about it. Under Texas law and barring extradition, Christian Castro must be released after 90 days of detention, which is Thursday. On Wall Street, the Dow down by 113 points, the NASDAQ dropped 21, the S&P 500 lower by 1 point. More on these stories at townhall.com.
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12: The Fed's preferred inflation gauge shows core prices rose 3.3% annually in July.
13: Prices consumers pay for a variety of goods and services rose slightly in July, according to the Federal Reserve's main inflation gauge. The Commerce Department reported Wednesday that the Personal Consumption Expenditures Price Index, which the Fed uses as its preferred forecasting tool, increased to seasonally adjusted 0.2% for the month, putting the annual inflation rate at 3.7%. Both were 0.1 percentage points above the Dow Jones consensus. The report also shows that personal income rose 0.4%, while spending increased 0.2%, both stronger than expected. Bernie Bennett in Washington.
12: Meta has agreed to pay $17 billion and add stronger child safety measures to its Facebook and Instagram platforms. That's part of a landmark legal settlement. On Wall Street, it was a slow day. At the closing bell, the Dow was down by 113 points. The NASDAQ lost 21. For the Wall Street Business Report, I'm Bob Agnew.
6: 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Police and rescuers recover bodies and help people trapped after flash floods in Nepal. We hear more on this story from international correspondent Charles de Ledesma reporting from London.
14: At least 22 people have been killed and hundreds are missing after an avalanche triggered deadly flash floods in Nepal. The Bhotekoshi River in particular flooding, destroying villages and infrastructure. Officials say 384 tourists, including 291 from countries such as the US and the UK, are missing, although Nepal Tourist Board officials say most of the missing are likely tourists from India and the Indian diaspora on pilgrimage to Mount Kailash in the Chinese autonomous region of Tibet, a sacred site for Hindus and Buddhists. Officials have asked India and China for help with rescue efforts. I'm Charles de Ledesma.
6: 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From Washington, I'm Keith Peters.
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17: For KBRFradio.com News, I'm News Director Derek Sidian. Freiburg Avenue in Fergus Falls is open to motorists. The city says pavement work is complete, with striping and crosswalks set to be done over the next few days. Drivers are reminded to be mindful of the workers while their work is being done. A woman was airlifted to Fargo after a fall during a rodeo event at Potato Days in Barnesville. In a Facebook post, Emily Skills said she was taken to Fargo where she received medical treatment. Quote, a small concussion, some chipped teeth, and a few stitches, little sore this morning, but happy to be here, end quote. Skill thanked Wojo's horse training and Wojo's rodeo, their staff, and others involved in the response. She said that injuries can happen to anyone involved in rodeo. Lake Region Healthcare Senior Life Solutions Program is inviting community members throughout West Central Minnesota to participate in a unique public art project designed to honor the many ways suicide impacts individuals, families, friends, and communities. The project, titled Threads of Hope, Strength, and Community, will transform anonymous community survey responses into a meaningful art installation that symbolizes connection, remembrance, hope, and support. Each survey response submitted will be represented by a thread woven into the final artwork, creating a visual reminder that every story matters and every voice contributes to a stronger, more compassionate community. Community members are encouraged to complete a brief anonymous survey at lrhc.org/threads before August 31st. The survey does not collect identifying information and responses will remain confidential. The completed installation will stand approximately 8 feet tall and will be displayed in the Fergus Falls Clinic lobby during the month of September, Suicide Prevention Awareness Month. Lake Region Healthcare invites community members to attend the public unveiling of the completed artwork at 9:30 in the morning on Tuesday, September 8th in the Fergus Falls Clinic lobby. Canada announced it is imposing up to 50% tariffs on about $20 billion worth of goods sold by the U.S., This matches the tariffs recently announced by the Trump administration. Canada says the tariffs will focus on steel, dairy, appliances, agriculture equipment, pulp, and paper and electronics. Minnesota Senator Amy Klobuchar, who led legislation overturning tariffs with Canada, said, quote, I've opposed these tariffs from the beginning, and I will continue to stand up for the U.S.-Canada relationship to protect Minnesota's economy and the strong trade ties that benefit both sides of the border, end quote. The Canadian tariffs on U.S. imports will go into effect on September 8th. Crane University's monthly Rural Main Street Index for Minnesota is the highest in the 10-state region. The August rating jumped 11.5 points from July into positive economic growth territory. Crane University economist Ernie Goss leads the monthly survey of rural bank executives. Goss says corn and soybean prices are improving, which is lifting the rural economy.
18: Grain prices, they've moved a bit higher and still not where we'd like to see them, or at least I'd like to see them, and the ranchers and farmers would like to see them, but still up. Now we're getting, of course, some threatening news, of course, on the livestock front.
17: Cattle prices have fallen after President Trump announced he'll allow more beef imports for 90 days to produce ground beef at a discounted price for consumers. Goss says the Minnesota bankers who were surveyed indicated the job market has improved this month, but farmland prices fell. Rising grocery and fuel costs are keeping Minnesota food shelves busy, with visits on track to reach another all-time high. Sophie Wallerstedt is with Second Harvest Heartland.
19: We are already on track to see the record for food shelf visits broken again. For the fourth year in a row, we reached over 9 million visits in Minnesota last year, and we do expect that number to increase.
17: It's estimated 1 in 5 Minnesota households do not have enough food to feed their family. Make sure you and your kids are reviewing e-bike safety before the school year begins. AAA spokesperson Brenna Knapp says speed and safety gear matter.
20: They're not toys. They bring a lot of joy, and e-rides are fun for students and provide a lot of mobility freedom to get to places like school or to friends' houses. But we've just got to remember that they can travel at really fast speeds. It can be dangerous.
17: Knapp says e-bike and scooter riders should also wear helmets and slow down near intersections. Emergency rooms across the nation are seeing an increase in e-bike and e-scooter injuries among young people. For KBRFradio.com News, I'm Derek Sidian. Get more news at KBRFradio.com. 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
21: This
0: This is MNN Sports. I'm Mike Grimm. Major League Baseball tonight, the Twins and A's play the rubber game of their series in Sacramento. Minor League Baseball tonight, the AAA Saints host Toledo. The Vikings are getting ready for Friday's preseason game in Denver, knowing almost no starters will play. That'll leave a lot of reps for defensive lineman Tyrion Ingram Dawkins, who says he'll continue to try to make an impression.
21: Really just me and being able to be locked in and buy in every day, you know, playing a new position, you know, new things for me, just me being able to execute new things every day, step by step.
0: That new position is now the edge rusher.
21: It's a little bit more space. You can have a little bit more freedom, you know. It's a lot of fun.
0: Ingram Dawkins says playing that defensive end spot requires a bit of a different mentality.
21: The mindset just being able to be relentless, you know, in every alignment that you play in. You may be aligned on a tight end or a tackle, you know, just being able to, you know, defeat the block with whoever's in front of you.
0: Kickoff is 8 o'clock Minnesota time on Friday. The Gophers have practiced today. They're just more than a week away now from the season opener against Eastern Illinois. Star defensive end Anthony Smith says he brings it every day in practice because that's how he was taught to do it.
22: I think the older guys that came before me set the standard, you know, guys like Brevin Spanford, Big O. I mean, I wasn't here for those guys. And then Tyler Newman, I mean, that's one guy that practiced how he played and played how he practiced. I mean, he went hard in every single rep. You know, you had Coach Fleck tell him to slow down. And I think that's one of the better compliments to get. You know, I'd rather get told to slow down than get sped up. But again, I have my teammates that push me every single day to go make me be the standard. And, you know, if I'm not that, they're going to hold me to it. So, again, just wanting to hold that standard for my teammates and have a legacy from when I leave. You know, you guys got like Adam Gasaya. When he goes to practice, I got to go as hard as I can. So, again, it's just holding the standard and then creating a legacy for the D-line.
0: Minnesota and Eastern Illinois will kick off 1 week from tomorrow night at Huntington Bank Stadium on the University of Minnesota campus. There are tickets still remaining for that opener at gophersports.com. 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

0: This is Kathy at Chiankapazoo. We have planned a really great summer for you. Fun, adventure, and special celebrations. That's right. Tell the orangutan turns 40. The prairie rose carousel will be 100 years old. And what's that, Nico? Yeah, I'll tell. So, yeah, Nico turned 21 this spring. Yes, I know that makes you an adult. No, trust me, I know. I'm still cleaning up the juice boxes. Anyway, come to Chiankapazoo, where the wild kids party.
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3: Here's your forecast on News Talk 1250 KBRF. For tonight, we're going to be seeing clear skies. Lows dropping down to 55. Winds on the north-northwest at about 13. For Thursday, nice sunny, 79, 55, mostly clear for Thursday night. 83 increasing clouds on Friday. A good chance of rain Friday night into Saturday and Saturday night. So 84 for Saturday's high, 65 for Saturday night's low, 85 for Sunday's high. That's your forecast on News Talk 1250.
4: 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Deborah Stock, 77, of Fergus Falls, died August 16th at the Pioneer Cottages Memory Care. The service for Debbie will be 1 o'clock Friday at Bethel Lutheran Church. Visitation at 11:30 for Debbie Stock. Oren Berg, 88, of Fergus Falls, died Tuesday, August 25th at his residence. The service will be 1 o'clock on Saturday at Glennie Nielsen Funeral Chapel in Fergus Falls. Visitation will be 1 hour prior. Glendy in charge of the arrangements for Oren Berg. And that concludes the announcements.
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3: Time to shut down on another day of trading. Here is Wednesday's closing market minutes. Starting things off in corn for September, up 13 and a half. December, up 13 cents. March, up 12 and a quarter. Soybeans for September, 26 and a quarter higher. November, up 28 and a quarter. January, up 28 and a half. Soybean meal for September, 840 higher. October, up 940. December, up 10.10. Chicago wheat for September, 45 cents higher. So is December. March, up 44 cents. Hard red winter wheat for September, 37 and a half cents higher. December, up 38 cents. Hard red spring wheat for September, 35 cents higher. December, up 35 cents. Minneapolis spring wheat for September, 27 and a half cents higher. December, up 28 cents. Live cattle for October, 17 and a half cents lower. December, up 45 cents. February, up 57 and a half cents. Feeders for September, 27.5 cents lower. October, up 92.5 cents. November, up 180. Lean hogs for October, 45 cents higher. December, up 62.5. That is a look at Wednesday's Closing Market Minute.
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12: 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Lori Isley farms with her husband and son in Southeast Michigan. She also serves on the United Soybean Board.
14: When we discuss sustainability, we talk about economically sustainable because the bottom line is we have to be, and we're not going to stay in business unless we are profitable. So we need to look at that. But we also very strongly look at environmental sustainability because many of us are generational farmers. So I think we want to make sure that we look at sustainability as being a long-term plan, not a what's the best way to get the most out of this crop this one year.
12: Isley was part of a panel discussing how sustainable production practices can coexist with economic viability for farmers.
14: We really want them to understand how much it enriches your soil, and really the soil is the lifeblood for the farmer. If you're in crop production, that is something you just really need to maintain and take care of. And we think conservation practices such as cover crops and no-till and those kinds of practices really help enhance that lifeblood of the soil.
12: That panel was hosted by AgriPulse and the United Soybean Board. Learn more on the show info page at NorthShoreProductions.com. That's Farm to Fork. I'm Daryl Anderson.
15: was thinking.
16: Yeah?
15: Another great thing about living out here is that I don't have to drive to the city for any of my health care.
16: Not even surgery?
15: Not even that. Alamere Health is ranked as one of the top 100 rural hospitals in the country. Their doctors could work anywhere.
16: But they chose here.
15: Yep. We've got the best of both worlds right here. Alamere Health. It's better here.
0: Nico, come here. Training time. Good. Station. Hand. Good. Open mouth. Stop it. No. Foot. Hilarious, Nico. You know that's not your foot. Oh, wait, we're recording. Sorry. Kathy here at Chinkapazoo, announcing more training demonstrations this season. With added sessions, you are more apt to catch a program during your visit. 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Chinkapazoo and Nico, too.
17: This is Farm Progress America. I'm Mike Pearson with news and commentary from America's most essential industry, agriculture. Today's Farm Progress America is brought to you by Nutrien Ag Solutions, feeding the future together. America's potato farmers have a lot to worry about with high input costs and negative margins, but a decision from USDA on Friday should help reduce the risk of a potato wart outbreak, and the industry was glad to see it. I'll have the details after this. I caught up with Nutrien Ag Solutions branch manager Jacob Sosby recently to talk about conditions across South Texas, and I asked him which new tools are bringing success to his growers.
18: One in particular that I've gotten under my belt in the last 18 months is Maritime. It's a Loveland product. It is specifically for stress mitigation, and we've been putting it to the test. It has handled these stress points particularly well in our veg acres and even gotten into cotton. Just seems to help it process and keep going and not have that yield loss that we get in stress situations.
17: How about pastures, Jacob? Any risks this summer?
18: Yep, we always have something pop up that we haven't seen before, and so we've got the pasture mealybug running across Texas, and when those things happen, it tends to put some market pressure on active ingredients, and so that's been another role we've been having to play, is planning a shift in available products to continue these other guys to get their crops out of the ground when something unexpected happens.
17: Thank you, Jacob. Folks, learn more at NutrientAgSolutions.com. The U.S. Department of Agriculture's Animal and Plant Health Inspection Service updated its standing federal order on Prince Edward Island potatoes on Friday, and potato growers across America are calling the new rules a step in the right direction. Those growers are worried about potato wart, a devastating disease that has been tracked on Canada's Prince Edward Island since 2000. The soil-borne fungus deforms tubers and destroys yield, and it's practically impossible to eliminate once the ground is contaminated. Canada's Food Inspection Agency says the pathogen survives in soil for more than 40 years, with no chemical agent able to control it. It also survives passage through the digestive system of cattle, one of the risks USDA addressed last week. The new order requires American facilities handling bulk loads of 50 pounds or more from the island to dispose of waste from repacking and processing in a way that's approved by APHIS. Companies will get a 45-day period to implement the changes, and no operation has to shut down. New detections of potato wart on Prince Edward Island in 2021 prompted APHIS to halt shipments entirely from that island to the U.S., but that prohibition came off in May of 2022. This spring, the National Potato Council and 13 state organizations wrote the USDA asking for a full suspension of fresh potato imports, along with bulk restrictions, traceback labeling, and waste controls. This new order only makes changes to the waste control pathway. Imports can still continue from Prince Edward Island. But National Potato Council Chief Executive Officer Cam Quarles called the action a step toward ensuring the disease never becomes established here. Maine Potato Board Executive Director Janine Tapley said the move reassures growers in her state who farm closer to the island than anyone else. I'll have more when we come back.
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23: This is Minnesota News Network. I'm John Anderson. Minnesota has taken the next step to stop fraud in the state. The Legislative Inspector General Advisory Commission held its first meeting this morning. Chair and DFL Senator Heather Gustafson says this is a historic moment in the fight against fraud.
24: This really is turning the page. And it can still feel frustrating. And of course, we're still like upset by any dollar lost to fraud. But I also think that there is some hope on the horizon. There are things now in place that are going to change the whole way that our state operates and how we handle accountability and transparency and program integrity.
23: Gustafson was chosen as chair by 8 bipartisan members on the commission. She led the passage of the bill through the Senate to create the OIG. Minnesota is set to receive hundreds of millions of dollars under a nationwide settlement with Meta over allegations its social media platforms harmed young users. Attorney General Keith Ellison says Minnesota could receive up to $307 million. The agreement, which still needs court approval, requires new safeguards for teens on Instagram and Facebook, including daily time limits, overnight restrictions, reduced notifications during school hours, and stronger parental controls. The nationwide settlement could be worth up to $17 billion. The Minnesota State Fair opens tomorrow, and Regions Hospital will be there for the 18th consecutive year in case fairgoers get sick or injured. Dr. Aaron Burnett says the rule of thumb on whether you should seek medical attention is...
25: Think back to when you were in high school and what you would go see the school nurse for. If it's something you think you'd have to go see the school nurse, then we're there for you. And we're really set up to get people what they need and get them back out to the fair. So if you come see us at the medical time, know that we're there to get you back to the fair, to get you what you need, whether that's an antacid or a Tylenol or a Band-Aid.
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23: This is MNN. There's a fundraiser this Saturday in Duluth to provide relief to northern Minnesota businesses and the Boundary Waters Canoe Area. Lucas Leaf is executive director of the Sportsman for the Boundary Waters organization.
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1: I have some friends that run some outfitters that lost over 90% of their business in July. So it's had a huge impact, but it's been pretty incredible to see the community come together as they always do.
23: The Paddle In for the Boundary Waters fundraiser will be held Saturday at Bent Paddle Brewing in Duluth from 2 until 9 p.m. Lucas adds,
1: it's a celebration of the Boundary Waters. We have a raffle. We have a silent auction where all proceeds are going to go to the United Way of Northeastern Minnesota's Regional Wildlife Fund or Wildfire Fund. So it's really just about bringing the community together and having a fun time and, you know, celebrating what's important to us, and that's the Boundary Waters.
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4: 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The government should work for you, not against you. I'm Michelle Fischbach, and I'm cleaning up the fraud, paid for by official funds authorized by the House of Representatives.
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5: Headline ABC Channel 5 Minneapolis. Judge calls probable cause hearing on campaign finance complaint against Lindell. At issue, Minnesota pillowmaker Mike Lindell handing out pillows in parades for his campaign to be the state's next governor. While other candidates have traditionally given out stickers with their names on them, small vote for me cardboard signs stapled to popsicle sticks, and maybe a piece of candy to those lining the parade routes. So now apparently Karen is mad that Lindell is giving out pillows. He claims it's totally legit, though. However, the story says it's against the rules to give out anything of value to get votes. Lindell counters that these are just his little travel pillows and should be regarded the same way as can koozies, pens, and such. The complaint, however, points out that these pillows are listed at a retail price of $34.95 each. Well, it'll be up to the judge to determine the congruence of this with the law or lack thereof. Well, this, combined with the state party chair now demanding an investigation into Lindell's Minnesota residency and the constant headlines about how he's under investigation for not paying this or that and defamation lawsuits and. Yet the latest poll shows him 10 points ahead of the next candidate for next week's primary. But if it's illegal for Mike to hand out pillows to coax voters to his side because they're worth $34.95, thinking outside the box, then what about Democrats coaxing voters by handing out free college, free health care, free food, child care, and phones? Here outside the box with the Ox 4 times daily on News Talk 1250 KBRF.
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0: It's that time again, and Victor Lundin's in downtown Fergus Falls is the fun place to shop for back to school. 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While you're here, pick up a great book or two. Perfect for getting kids back into the reading routine. 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
6: Here's your forecast on News Talk 1250 KBRF. For tonight, we're going to be seeing clear skies. Lows dropping down to 55. Winds on the north-northwest at about 13. For Thursday, nice sunny, 79, 55, mostly clear for Thursday night. 83 increasing clouds on Friday. A good chance of rain Friday night into Saturday and Saturday night. It's 84 for Saturday's high, 65 for Saturday night's low, 85 for Sunday's high. That's your forecast on News Talk 1250.
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6: It's News Talk 1250 KBRF. Listen anytime, any place with the Fergus Now app on your phone. And joining me now from the Ottawa County Humane Society, I've got Chris Cannon. And Chris, always good to see you. And wow, it's good to see you today because I love that shirt.
7: Thank you. Thank you very much. Yeah, for everyone that can't see, it's my Cosmic Cat shirt. So we got planets, stars, and cats all over the place.
6: And they're like mid-jump and stuff. And it's just, it's fun. It's good times.
7: Yeah, you know, I figure it's crazy how this has become a work appropriate like uniform shirt for me. This is so nuts. Really is. Yeah.
6: Well, we got a lot of things to cover, and I know after you moved back into the new old place or the old new place or however you want to call
7: sure.
6: it.
7: Yeah. Either one.
6: You got a lot of volunteers, and you're working on training them in and getting them all up and running.
7: Yeah, so we have had a volunteer orientation like every Wednesday for the last month almost now. I will say, if you have applied to volunteer, and you have not heard anything, check your email, maybe check your spam folder, because we're sending those things out. We did have kind of a low attended orientation last week, so maybe it went to your spam folder, and that's okay. So just check it, let us know, and we'll get you up into another orientation. Because, you know, like you said, we're in a much bigger new old space now, and the need for dog walkers and cat players and richers are it's greater than ever. Yeah, we need you.
6: We need you.
7: Yeah, for sure. We can always take you.
6: And as we look at, you kind of mentioned cat enrichment. We got a lot of cats right now.
7: Oh, yeah. Yeah, for sure. We have 67 cats in our care right now. So just a few. You know, our average last year was like 45 daily, right? So we were up to 80 a few weeks ago. So we're making some progress. But, yeah, we do need to get these cats out of the door, and we'd love for you to come see them. So with that being said, we're running our Catnado sale.
6: Catnado.
7: Catnado. It's we're experiencing a catastrophe with all the cats in our care right now. So, like I said, we've got 67 cats. So right now what we're doing is we're running the Catnado sale, and that's $50 for cats. All cats. Cats and kittens. So, you know, it's still the application process. Everything still applies there, but it's just a discounted rate for our cats. So come out and meet one. You know, find your forever friend.
6: And they are friendly. We were out there about a month ago, and just playing with the cats, and they're just so cute. They just want a little love.
7: Yeah. Yeah, and, you know, too, we've got the better space where you can really – you know, hang out with them. We've got, you know, we have cats across six rooms in that new old building right now. So we have plenty of space. If you want to go and hang out with one, we got you. We got you covered. So if you're looking to adopt, absolutely come on in, you know, meet them, play with them for sure. Anything we can do to get you in the door and get one of these cats.
6: And once you get in the door and see all those kitty cats, you're going to take one home.
7: I would hope so. Yeah. I mean, we've got a really, really fine selection right now. We've got, you know, the certified pre-owned cats. We've got your brand new cats, you know.
6: Fresh off the lot.
7: Correct. Yep. Yeah.
6: We're dealing.
7: Yep. Yep. So, yeah, come on out. And we just asked that, you know, you visit with them, you know, and at the very least, you know, if you're looking to adopt, you pull one out, you know, you play with them, you know, give them a little bit of time outside their kennel. That's a helpful too. That's enrichment that gets them out of the kennel. It gets them, you know, socialized with people. So just come on out and see us.
6: Sounds good. Of course, we've got dogs, and not only that, you got a wish list too.
7: Yeah, so we've got dogs, we've got puppies. You know, we had two litters of puppies. So, you know, with that, the towels go fast, the sheets go fast, all the cleaning supplies go fast. So we are in need of a certain few or more items. So we would ask that everybody go out to humanesocietyotc.org/donate, and you'll find our wish list there. But a little, you know, a few of the things that we really need right now, we need dog chow, we need clay cat litter. Those are our two biggest things right now. So I would ask, you know, if you can, help us out with those. Of course, like I said, our wish list is on the website. We'll take any kind of cleaning supplies, like, you know, laundry detergent, paper towels, bleach. You know, that does wonders for going down our drains, you know, this time of year. You know, it's not used for cleaning. We have an, you know, actual animal welfare disinfectant for that stuff. But, you know, we still use the bleach, you know, our bathrooms, toilet cleaner, you know, hand soap, the garbage bags, the 39 and 13 gallon bags. We need those, always need those. So yeah, take a look at our wish list. I just ask that, you know, no pillows, no quilts, no thick bedding like that. They get torn up in the kennels and it's hard for us to wash too. So, we just ask that you kind of limit it to like towels, sheets, washcloths, even some small rugs would help. Cause a lot of times we keep those in the back for like dog grip if they're having an issue there on that new floor, or, you know, a little bit of warmth in a cat kennel. If we've got like a little small rug, we can put that in there as well. So yeah, take a look at our website. Like I said, humanesocietyotc.org for our wish list. Cause you know, the needs never stop. You know? You know, think about it, really, it's, you know, was that 94-ish animals? You know, we have been steadily staying around that 80 to 100 animal mark over the last months. I mean, you know, we moved into the new old place and immediately got full. So
6: yeah.
7: I would also say check out our website and our Facebook page too, because like we have a much larger building. We have a lot of animals, but, you know, I might need to hire one more person as well. So part-time weekends, nights, that's going to be what we're looking for as well. So, you know, apply. It's on our website. If, as soon as you apply and upload your resume, it goes directly to our shelter email. So it's emailed directly to us. So we're going to be pulling together our candidate pool for interviews, and we'll probably be looking to hire another person too. So check us out there too.
6: Now, how are you looking at pocket pets?
7: You know, it's funny. We haven't had any new ones since we got in the building. So I'm not asking for them, but, but we've got that great space set up for them too. So, you know, I think we almost did have, a couple in the building, but something fell out and we didn't actually end up taking them. So, but we are prepared for that. So, as soon as we get any, you can rest assured that I'll be advertising them on the website and the Facebook page as well. So I'll let you know.
6: And of course, I only asked because, when we were there, you're like, hey, we've got this great spot. We got no pocket pets.
7: I know. It's the craziest thing. So, you know, I'm not, knock on wood. But we're prepared. We're prepared. I love guinea pigs. That's kind of like my set of animals that kind of really brought us, my wife and I, into the Humane Society. So, cause we adopted Gerald the gerbil, the geriatric gerbil. So, you know, we're suckers for the small pets too. So. So none right now, but check the website, you know, never say never.
6: Check the website, see all the cats, again, the Catnado sale going on right now.
7: Absolutely, yep. Like I said, $50, cats and kittens, come check us out.
6: Sounds excellent. Chris, is there any changes to the donations for outside?
7: Yes, thank you actually for mentioning that. That is the one thing on my list that I should have been marking them off. There are yard changes coming up. So if you're out there, you may notice that our chain link area that we had for cans is no longer there. You can still put cans in that area. We are still collecting them and taking them off for our purposes. But within the next few weeks, I'll have crushed asphalt in that area. So we'll have a better spot for our sheds, dumpster, and our can collection area. And so, if you've ever gone out there and dropped your cans off, especially after it rained, you know, you're kind of sinking in, it's real muddy and slick. So this is to alleviate that. So you'll have a nicer area to drop your cans off. I mean, it's the least we can do. You're helping us out with that. So we figure we'll protect your shoes that way. So we'll have, better spot for the cans. We'll have sheds. We'll have our dumpster out there. Our, like I said, our can collection. And also, speaking of the sheds, what we'll have out there, we just recently, I do want to say thank you to the Ottertail Lions Club and Ottertail Gun Club, because they recently donated a very nice shed to us. So as soon as that crushed asphalt gets in there, I'll have that sitting there, and we'll have all of our like lawn equipment and all of our county emergency supplies in there too. I'm so excited for what the next year is going to look like. We're going to be so set up for the future and to be able to better serve the county. It's insane. I am so excited for it.
6: Well, sounds excellent. Chris, anything else we should mention?
7: You know, I would just mention, you know, check out our featured pets on the website, too. It's going to be on our main page. Every time you go to one of our Facebook pages or Instagram or website, we're always going to bombard you with pets. So I would just say, please come out, you know, just take a look at some of them. You know, you may find that there's a match made in heaven. So come out and see us.
6: Sounds excellent. Thanks, Chris.
7: Thank you.
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8: 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I'll tell you where they are when we return, but first.
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8: The first of the three new zebra mussel outbreaks is in Chaminot Lake in Morrison County. Chaminot is near Motley in central Minnesota. After the DNR received a report of a zebra mussel found by an angler on Chaminot, DNR invasive species staff searched both public accesses and other locations on Chaminot and found one other adult zebra mussel. Heading north to Hubbard County, the DNR has confirmed the presence of zebra mussels in Cabacona Lake near Benedict. The Cabacona Lake Board contacted the DNR when zebra mussels were found on a rock on a Cabacona Lake sandbar. DNR invasive species specialists found additional zebes on a native mussel near the location of that initial report. Finally, also in the north-central portion of the state, in Itasca County, the DNR has confirmed the presence of zebra mussels in the LaRue Mine Pit near Nashua. A survey crew with the Itasca County Soil and Water Conservation District contacted the DNR after finding zebra mussels in the LaRue Mine Pit. Staff followed up with an inspection and also found immature and adult zebes in the pit. Learn more at mndnr.gov/invasives. This has been from the pages of the Outdoor News. Learn more at outdoornews.com.
6: It is News Talk 1250 KBRF. Listen anytime, any place with the Fergus Now app on your phone. And joining me now, I've got Jenny Paulson. And Jenny, today we're talking about beginning experiences. And first off, welcome. And second off, let's talk about what it is.
10: Thanks for having me. It's good to be back with you again. Beginning experience, or BE as we often call it, is a Christian nun, not-for-profit support group for widowed, divorced, or separated individuals, both men and women. If they got any of those situations in their life, they're certainly

0: and participants both.
1: And let's talk about how often do you meet?
0: We meet once a week. We meet Monday nights for 10 weeks. And the first session is, well, the session is called Coping with Life Alone,
1: mm-hmm.
0: kind of beginning, because so often we've never lived alone, or we don't know how to, or we're scared to, when we're alone. And so that's where we're focusing on our first 10 sessions.
1: And, I mean, you could definitely see where, you know, like you said, it's you've been maybe married 40, 50, 60 years.
0: Right.
1: And maybe you lived with your parents and then got married right off the bat, or had a quick roommate and then did that. So you may have spent your entire life with somebody.
0: That's true. And I know for myself, when I was divorced, it was the first time in my life that I had not lived with another human being.
1: Yeah.
0: And that was scary, not knowing. Of course, growing up when I did, I didn't learn how to take care of myself and do things either.
1: Yeah.
0: So it's very frightening. And we do have young and old. You know, we're finding that it doesn't matter our age. We're having the same feelings, and we can help one another with that.
1: And that's a great way to do it, obviously, with the peer help and the peer expertise and the knowledge. That's got to be, you know, a great way to, you know, lean on each other.
0: It really is. It really is. Our sessions are starting soon, too.
1: Okay.
0: They're starting on Monday, September 14th in Fergus Falls. And it's registration is at 6 p.m.
1: Okay.
0: And we need people to contact 218-560-1686 to sign up and let us know you're coming so we've got enough materials. There is a charge. We have to pay rent for where we're at, as well as some literature that we have to pay for. So there is a small fee that we charge. I say small because it's not always small to some people.
1: Yeah.
0: It's a big fee to some people. But we do have scholarships available if they can't afford it.
1: That's a great thing. Like you said, I mean, maybe they're used to that 2 income, and all of a sudden they've got no income. And it's
0: right.
1: A little bit of money can really hurt.
0: It really can. And especially if you've got someone with little kids.
1: Yeah.
0: I mean, when we've got people with little kids coming, that's really a burden, and so it's sometimes tough to pay that. So that's why we offer scholarships.
1: Okay.
0: And I'm not giving a location simply because the place we meet, and we do meet in a church, but they've asked us to use our own phone number simply because they get calls and they don't know how to answer us.
1: And let's give out that phone number again, Jenny.
0: I will. It's 218-560-1686.
1: Anything else we should mention as we talk about BE?
0: I want people to know it's just not local Fergus Falls people.
1: Mm-hmm.
0: We've had people from Breckenridge, Wahpeton, Henning, Perm, all over. So if you're in the area, please take advantage of this group. It's an awesome thing. Also, if someone is really struggling, we do offer suggestions for counselors. We're not counselors.
1: Yeah.
0: And so we do want professionals if the need is there.
1: Well, sounds excellent. Jenny, again, that phone number so we can just make sure we hammer that home.
0: All right. And I also want to remind people it starts Monday, September 14th. And the number to call is 218-560-1686. If you do not get an answer, please, please, please leave a message because we will get back to you. That is a designated phone just for us. And so we know those phone calls are important.
1: Sounds excellent. Jenny, thanks for joining us, and thanks for all you do to help our community.
0: You betcha. I'm glad to be a part of our community.
1: Jenny Paulson with The Beginning Experiences, joining us on News Talk 1250. 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
2: In the days just after the Civil War, there was a large financial incentive to move cattle from Texas to points northward. What resulted were cattle drives of immense size moving north on the High Plains. The story of those herds is next on The American Countryside.
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3: Immediately after the Civil War, there was a big financial incentive to get cattle from the southern plains to points north and east.
4: After the Civil War, there was no beef in the north. Longhorns were worth $4 in Texas, $40 in Chicago. The cattle barons said, we have to get to a better market.
3: Doug Kibbers shares the story of the old cattle drives, and he explains the Shawnee Trail was the first route that brought cattle from Texas to the north. But the cattle barons needed someone to move those herds.
4: So they rounded up some longhorns, put a road brand on, and they found a kind of a motley crew. They had cavalrymen, freed slaves, Indians. They had vaqueros from Mexico. They had a few women dressed as men. Usually about 12 or 15, taking 2,000 head of longhorns, 3 months, up to the end of the railroad.
3: The destination of those first herds of Texas longhorns had everything to do with where the rails stopped during the Civil War.
4: Missouri Pacific was building their railroad. When they got to Sedalia, the Civil War stopped it. So the first cattle drive, 1866, headed up the Shawnee Trail to get to the railroad, which was Sedalia at the time. So we were the first cow town at the time.
3: Days were long, and the timing needed to be optimal for a successful cattle drive up the Shawnee Trail to Sedalia.
4: They had two meals in the dark, one before sunup, one after sundown. They go about 12 miles a day. If they go faster, they lose weight. If they go too slow, they ran out of grass, either from too late in the season or another cattle drive running ahead of them.
3: Over time, the trails and trailheads moved. That part of the story is next time as we travel the countryside. In Sedalia, Missouri, I'm Andrew McCrae.

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2: News this hour from Town Hall. I'm Keith Peters in Washington. A Texas judge has denied Minnesota's bid to extradite an ICE officer wanted on assault charges.
3: A federal judge has refused to order Texas to extradite Immigration and Customs Enforcement Officer Christian Castro. Castro is charged in Minnesota with assault and falsely reporting a crime, accused of shooting 24-year-old Julio Cesar Sosa Celis in the leg at a Minneapolis home in January. Castro is also charged with falsely accusing Sosa Celis and another man of attacking an ICE officer under Texas law and barring extradition. Castro must be released after 90 days of detention, which is Thursday. Minnesota officials say they believe Castro could flee to Mexico. I'm Lisa Dwyer.
2: A Russian hacker group says it's behind a cyber attack targeting Norway's public digital services.
4: Pro-Russian hacker group Server Killers has claimed responsibility for a cyber attack that's affected multiple Norwegian government digital services. Media in Norway reported on a Telegram post in which the group said it had declared cyber war on Norway after the country renewed its security cooperation with Ukraine on August 23rd. A spokesperson for the Norwegian Digitalization Agency says the attack has been ongoing since Monday. The denial of service attacks aimed at blocking services, but the agency says it managed to keep them running. European countries remain on high alert. I'm Marcela Sanchez.
2: Iran will not allow military vessels to transit through the Strait of Hormuz if an agreement it's negotiating with Oman is finalized. On Wall Street, the Dow down by 113 points, the NASDAQ dropped 21, the S&P 500 index lower by 1. More on these stories at townhall.com.
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2: A Chinese humanoid robot set a new 100-meter sprint record in Beijing. We hear more on the story from correspondent Ed Donahue reporting.
16: It happened at China's World Humanoid Robot Games in Beijing. The time was 8.86 seconds, beating its robot competitors and the fastest recorded human time from Usain Bolt. Experts are amazed to see such progress in the humanoid robot industry. Robotic engineer Li Zhangdei says, we don't aim to compete with or surpass human beings. What it does well is taking part in children's education, being a teaching assistant, playing with children, and helping children accept and learn about robots. The record-breaking robot fell after hitting the finish line, a padded barrier, with sparks flying from its waist. I'm Ed Donahue.
2: News and analysis at townhall.com. From Washington, I'm Keith Peters reporting. A new Commerce Department report indicates the U.S. economy remains sluggish, We hear more on this story from correspondent Donna Warder reporting.
7: The Commerce Department says the U.S. economy grew a sluggish 1.5% in the second quarter of this year, but spending stayed strong. Growth in the gross domestic product, the nation's output of goods and services, decelerated from 2.1% in the first quarter. The reason for the lackluster growth was imports, rising at a 12.5% annual pace in the second quarter, a lot of that being computer chips that support AI. Consumer spending increased at an annual healthy 3.4% from 0.5% the first quarter, but prices rose 3.7% in July compared to a year earlier. Donna Warder, Washington.
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12: 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For tonight, we're going to be seeing clear skies, lows dropping down to 55, winds on the north-northwest at about 13. For Thursday, nice sunny, 79, 55, mostly clear for Thursday night. 83 increasing clouds on Friday, a good chance of rain Friday night into Saturday and Saturday night. So 84 for Saturday's high, 65 for Saturday night's low, 85 for Sunday's high. That's your forecast on News Talk 1250.
13: You're pregnant. 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
13: 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It's better here.

0: Welcome back to the Ramsey Show in the Fairwinds Credit Union Studio. Manny is in Atlanta, Georgia. Hi, Manny. How are you?
1: Good. How are you?
0: Better than I deserve. What's up?
1: Hey, so I got a rental property that's worth $600,000. Well, it's estimated between $575,000 and $600,000. I owe $340,000 on it, and I have $30,000 in personal debt and $20,000 in business debt. I'm coming up on a bonus next year that I should be able to wipe out all the debt. I'm trying to but I'm feeling a little pressure, and I'm not sure if I should sell that rental to pay off the debt.
0: What do you owe on your personal
1: residence? Or just kind of hold it out.
0: What do you owe on your home?
1: My home, I owe $200.
0: Okay.
1: Just under $199, I think.
0: Okay, cool. So you have a business debt, but you get a bonus. Sounds like you're an employee. How do you have both?
1: I have a business I purchased last year, and I also have a full-time job.
0: Oh, okay. So your business that you bought has got the $30,000, and it's a side hustle.
1: I have $30,000 in personal debt, and then I have $20,000
0: in business debt.
1: Business.
0: Okay, so what kind of business debt? What do you owe the business debt on? Who do you
1: credit
0: owe it
1: card.
0: To? Okay, it's not
1: credit
0: business
1: cards.
0: Debt. It's personal. You allocated it in your mind to business, but the bank doesn't know it's business. It's in your name.
1: Yeah,
0: so you have $20,000 in credit card debt because you used a credit card to buy a business. Okay. All right. And then $30,000 worth of other personal debt in addition to that. So there's no such thing as business debt on something like this because banks don't loan money to businesses your size. They loan money to people that do things like businesses your size, which is fine. Okay. So anyway, minor detail. Now, so $250,000 gets you out of debt 100%. And you make what a year again?
1: I make $60,000 a year, but then I get paid a bonus based on the revenue that the business that I work for does.
0: Another $50,000.
1: It's based on the revenue. So, like, this year, the bonus is projected to be $100,000, and I get paid it first quarter of the year and third quarter.
0: Wow.
1: And so next year, I would get paid about $50,000 in January, and then the other $50,000 in July.
0: Okay. All right. So the premise that we're using to answer your question overall, you've asked a very nuanced, tactical question, but the principle is that what we have found in 35 years of doing this is, and proven it, by the way, is the fastest method to build wealth is to not have debt. Because your most powerful wealth-building tool is your income, and when you give it to a stupid bank, it keeps you from building wealth. And so what I'm always going to lead you towards is being debt-free as soon as possible. The $50,000 in miscellaneous debt, the $200,000 mortgage, and the rental. And so I love rental properties, and you're making money, and you're making good money, and you're making it in kind of a weird way, which is fun because it makes you live on the 60 and then gives you 100 to do something else with, it sounds like. Are you married?
1: Yes.
0: What does she make?
1: Well, she works in the business.
0: Okay. What's the business make a year?
1: Well, we just bought it, so this is our second year.
0: Well, you didn't pay money for a business that doesn't make money, did you?
1: Well,
0: oh, you did.
1: We did, yes. we did. It does make money, but we've just invested it back into the business.
0: Okay, so what is the profit? What's the profit on the business a year?
1: Last year, the business made, it was just under $60,000.
0: Okay, that you paid taxes on.
1: Yes.
0: Okay. Okay. And so, good. Thank goodness.
2: What'd you buy it for?
1: $200,000.
0: Okay. And but you paid cash for all of it, but 20.
1: No. So I'm sorry, I messed up on that. So I have it seller financed.
0: Oh, so there's more debt. Okay, how much do you owe the seller?
1: Right now, it's about $60,000 that's left.
0: Okay, all right. Yes, sell the rental property and pay off the $60,000 and pay off the $50,000 and pay off your home mortgage, and then you're 100% debt-free, and you're making $250,000 a year pretty soon, and you're able to cash in and invest and invest and invest and buy another rental property later on for cash if you want. But I'm going to use this rental property to clean up this mess right now.
1: Okay.
0: Because here, think about this for a minute. What business decisions would you make that are different, and how would you walk and talk inside your office with your employer if you had no mortgage, no credit card, no debt, no seller financing, zero debt in your life? Can you breathe that level of peace into your lungs?
1: Oh, it'd feel really good.
0: Yeah.
1: I just
0: that's worth trading a rental property for.
1: Okay. So you wouldn't wait, and because I could pay off.
0: I know. I heard you. You can't pay it all. You just kept stacking debt in the conversation. For a minute, your bonus was going to handle it. But then after we finished the conversation, your bonus doesn't even come close anymore. So.
2: How much do you cash flow on this rental property?
1: $1,100.
0: Yeah.
2: So put it this way.
0: You're paying more than $1,100 in payments.
2: Yes. And this $100,000, you're going to clear all your debts off. And if you get this $100,000 bonus and it all comes through as you think it's going to, that's 8 years, 9 years of rental, of cash flow on this property.
0: Yeah.
2: You just accelerated that.
0: Exactly.
2: Right? So pocket that, be happy, put that $100,000 towards the life you and your wife want to live in investments and what, I mean, you'll have no payments. You'll do whatever you want with the $100,000.
0: Yeah. Go become a multimillionaire now with no debt payments and a great income and a good business and a good job.
2: And by the way, You can do this two ways emotionally. You can think you're quote unquote losing this rental house, or you can think, thank God I have this thing that can clear up all of these goofy decisions I've made up until now and let me do a hard reset. And we've learned our lesson. We're never going to borrow money again. We're going to have $100,000 cash in the bank on top of my salary. We were able to just do a control alt delete. That's an amazing place to be. Be really grateful that you're in this position.
0: Yeah.
2: Go sell that house.
0: It's wonderful. Yeah. It's exactly what I would do. And if you want to own real estate, just start stacking some of your bonuses in in a high yield savings and look over there and go, oh, there's $400,000 over there. Let's go buy a rental house. If you want to do that, that's okay. But that's 3 years out.

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0: 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Hi, Kayla. How are you?
1: Good. How are you?
0: Better than I deserve. What's up?
1: So I'm calling because I was in baby step 7, my husband and I, when we were 27 years old. We had a paid off mortgage, no debt. And in the last 10 years, we have just backslid. And I really don't have a good excuse for it other than it was just keeping up with the Joneses. And currently, we're living in a house where our monthly income is, where our mortgage is about 33% of our monthly income. And we just feel so overwhelmed at the every month, at the end of the month, for financially, that I was just wondering if you think I should sell my house and downsize to something cheaper.
0: Wow. I hear the pain of regret in your voice. Feels dirty, doesn't it?
1: Yeah, it really just feels like we had it all figured out, and yeah, Now we're just normal.
0: Oh, you just got lazy. You got relaxed. And then went back to being like everybody else. I'm so sorry.
2: How old are you, Kim?
0: Horrible, that's a horrible feeling.
1: Yeah, so I'm 37. And in the last 3 years, we have bought and sold 3 separate houses. And that's really where my apprehension comes in from selling my house. And just
0: why?
1: I guess lifestyle creeps, just wanting
0: you moved up every
1: time.
0: You moved up every time?
1: Yes.
2: Kayla, I want to, tell me if I'm wrong, I want to push on this a little bit. There is an unsettledness in your marriage. Fair?
1: Financially, definitely.
2: And maybe it's just financially, but there's something that y'all are chasing that over here, we're going to finally feel a certain way, and then we need to go over here, and this will make us whole, and this will bring us, like there's something that, a disconnection between you and your spouse that is, y'all are chasing with these other things.
0: You're looking for love in all the wrong places.
2: Yeah. Am I off my rocker?
1: I have a pretty happy marriage. It's
2: okay.
1: I mean, I do feel like we're chasing something, and it's more just the, you know, trying to keep up with the Joneses.
0: I'll be happy when.
1: I really don't have
0: I'll be happy when. I'll be happy when.
2: Well, and you could have a happy marriage that's not a united one. You can have,
0: discontented.
2: One or both of you can be peacekeepers, and y'all can find yourselves sitting 6 inches away from each other on the couch, but y'all are 6,000 miles from each other. Y'all are on different planets. And y'all can say, no, we're happy. We don't yell. We don't scream. We like each other. But that's different than being, we are unified building a thing together, and building this thing has costs, and it has wins associated with it, right? But all I have to say is, yeah, I'll let Dave answer the question about the money.
0: It just sounds like, I agree, it sounds like there's, like, discontentment has been driving this. And contentment is a spiritual decision. Godliness with contentment is great gain. To be able to just sit and breathe and call where I am okay, and we're not going to die from where we are. We're going to work to be better. We're going to be ambitious, but we can also be content.
2: We're being ambitious for a thing.
0: Yeah, the difference is that we're not chasing happiness in a wrong location. It'll all be okay when. I'll be happy if I got this. I'll be happy if I did that. I'll be happy if I had a better car. I'll be happy if the kids were in that school district. I'll be happy if we had a white kitchen, you know, or whatever, which might have been said at my house a few years ago. So, but yeah.
2: And what you found at every new house y'all bought, y'all went with you.
0: Yeah.
2: Right. And
0: so I want you to get under the hood on this. You and your husband sit down and start talking about it. Okay, what were we chasing that caused us to make these decisions? And I don't want to make a new decision using that same chase.
2: That's exactly right.
0: I want to make a new decision based on math, and does it take us towards our new goal?
2: Because, yes, and because you've run towards a different house, a quote-unquote upgrading house for the last 3 years, you're still going to be running. You might be running a different direction, but you're still just running from something. Instead of saying, hey, I love that, the diagnosis of the of our problem, if we just say, what have we been chasing, and who do we want to be? How do we want our, wherever we live, a one-bedroom apartment or a really fancy house, how do I want this house to feel? And, man, begin to reverse engineer the action steps we're going to take so that we can get to this warmth and joy and laughter. What do we want our life to feel like?
0: It's a really heartfelt, authentic question.
2: It's a
0: great
2: question. I love it.
0: I appreciate you being vulnerable about it and letting us jump on this problem with you. The so this is what drives a lot of stuff. I mean, I'm asked, you know, what's the most powerful financial principle? Contentment. Because when you're content, you don't go in debt to buy something you can't afford. When you're content, you can live on less than you make. When you're content, you can be generous. When you're content, you can invest and save, because you don't have to consume all of it.
2: Who was Warren Buffett's right-hand man?
0: Charlie.
2: Yeah, man, he has some great one-liners about, like, my watch costs $30 and it tells the same time your watch does, right? Like, just some, if you can learn to settle in here and just drop your shoulders, man, you become so free, you can do whatever you want because you're not subject to the whims of other people's approval.
0: It's strange, though. I mean, and part of contentment is I don't care what anybody thinks.
2: Yeah.
0: Which we always find that statement among millionaires.
2: Yeah,
0: I got out of debt and I became wealthy when I quit caring what others think.
2: Why do you drive a Toyota and you're worth $4 million? I don't care.
0: I'm not taking a poll.
2: Yeah. Why do you wear those shoes?
0: At a stoplight from people I don't even know.
2: Because I don't care. Yeah. Yeah. Dave, I think people hear this as, for lack of better terms, oppressive speech. It's just the most empowering thing you could tell somebody is, unhook yourself from all of these phantom judgments that you think are being cast your way and get in the driver's seat of your own life. Become the chief agent in where you and your spouse want to go. Man, you can just do anything.
0: Yeah.
2: And it's pretty extraordinary.
0: We had a relative when we got hardcore after the bankruptcy, we got hardcore and we still are. We never quit. Yeah. We don't borrow money for anything. Ever. And we don't care what you think. Period. Now, I'll try to convince you for your sake if you're asking me a question. That's what I do here on the air. But in terms of, do I need your approval to become as wealthy as we have become by not borrowing money? No, I don't need your approval. Not at all. I'm not taking a poll. And then we had a relative that's like, I'm worried about y'all. I think that bankruptcy damaged you. I think you need counseling. And I'm like, for sure, but not for the reasons you think. And so we took her on a cruise a few years later.
2: Well,
0: just to say thanks for her advice. It was full of crap. But yeah. I think you need counseling. I think you've joined a cult. Is that church you're going to, a cult? Church lady, right?
2: I'm just like,
0: thank you, Dana Carvey. Yeah.
2: But if you find yourself running, and you're running from thing to thing to thing,
0: that's so good, Kayla. Thank you. You got us off on this.
2: Yeah, the most helpful thing you can do sometimes is just stop running.
0: Why?
2: Stop running.
0: What am I running? Why am I in this race?
2: Yeah.
0: They call it the rat race.
2: Yeah, I was telling you off air.
0: They don't call it the thoroughbred race. They call it rats.
2: A powerful book by Ty Wynn. He's a professor in the University of Utah, called The Score. But he asked this really important question in the book. Is this the game I want to be playing?
0: That's it.
2: Yeah. And, man, that question is, I ask myself that 10 times a day.
0: Take my marbles and go home. Thank you very
2: Somebody
0: much.
2: Cuts me off in traffic and I feel that, is this a game I want to play? No. Right?
0: Is this the hill you really want to die
2: on? Is this it? No, man.
0: That's so good.
2: I want joy in my house. That's what I want.

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2: With SRN News, I'm Keith Peters in Washington. The U.S. Army has announced plans to add nuclear microreactors at 5 military bases from New York to Texas as a reliable energy source independent of the commercial electric grid. The Wednesday announcement comes as the Trump administration pushes hard to develop the next generation of nuclear power. No nuclear microreactors are supplying power to the commercial electric grid in the United States today. Meta has agreed to pay up to $18 billion and add stronger child safety measures to its Facebook and Instagram platforms as part of a landmark legal settlement. The deal announced Wednesday ends a trial over teens' social media addiction and settles claims with 48 states and some U.S. territories. On Wall Street, the Dow down by 113 points. More details at srnnews.com.
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13: Here's your forecast on News Talk 1250 KBRF. For tonight, we're going to be seeing clear skies. Lows dropping down to 55. Winds on the north-northwest at about 13. For Thursday, nice sunny, 79, 55, mostly clear for Thursday night. 83 increasing clouds on Friday, a good chance of rain Friday night into Saturday and Saturday night. It's 84 for Saturday's high, 65 for Saturday night's low, 85 for Sunday's high. That's your forecast on News Talk 1250.
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0: Mark is in Buffalo, New York. Hey, Mark, how are you?
1: I'm great, Dave. Thanks for taking my phone call.
0: Sure. What's up?
1: Well, I'm trying to convince my wife that for the next couple of years, I'm hoping to retire in the next 4 to 5 years, to invest in the markets instead of memories. I know that sounds kind of odd. She would rather spend the money, I don't want to say now, but rather spend it on the kids and grandkids making memories than leaving a legacy.
0: Well, you should do both.
1: I'm trying to convince her that. That's not really an angry discussion. Our discussion's mostly centered on she likes to take our entire family on cruises.
0: Mm-hmm.
1: And
0: what's your net worth?
1: Probably about 1.2 or 3.
0: Okay. And what's your household income?
1: About 190.
0: And what does she spend on a cruise when she takes the whole family?
1: About 30, 35.
0: Okay. That doesn't keep you from investing.
1: Well, I guess in a way it does. We max out our 401.
0: You're investing.
1: Well, I'd like to put more in because I would love to leave my kids and grandkids something. I don't want to say substantial because I know that we
0: you're a millionaire.
1: Yeah.
0: What'd your parents leave you?
1: Thank God I have both my parents still.
0: Okay. What will they leave you? $10 million?
1: No.
0: Okay.
1: No.
0: And you're going to be okay. Your kids are going to be okay.
1: So I should just let her have her enjoyment?
0: I think you ought to both be, you ought to be investing, and you ought to let her have her enjoyment. And you have the money to do both, sir.
1: Okay.
2: Been successful in convincing?
1: No.
2: Okay. Because even the way you ask that question, it suggests y'all are sitting on opposite side of the table, you versus your wife. And
1: it's not an argument. It's mostly, I really want to retire. I've owned a restaurant for almost 40 years now. My feet, legs, and hips and back are shot.
2: Okay.
1: And when I finally do retire, that $190,000 is not going to be coming in.
0: Agreed.
1: So.
2: Agreed. But hold on.
1: He wants me to work until I'm about 65, 66, 67, and I don't want that.
2: Have you had that conversation? I'm in pain.
1: Yes.
2: I want to enjoy the rest of my life with you, with the grandkids.
0: And we don't have enough saved to do that right now.
1: Well, you guys are old enough to remember 2008, and a small part of this, maybe a major part, is that I had a lot of hubris when I was young, and put our business almost into almost $1 million in debt to the state, the feds, purveyors, insurance, et cetera, et cetera, et cetera. So she has this idea that money is fleeting and to enjoy it while you have it. And since 2008, we paid off our house. We paid off our mortgage. We have about $500,000 in our 401. So we've climbed out of that hole by doing the Ramsey thing before we knew there was Ramsey.
0: Yeah, good for you. Well done.
1: We sold everything. We lived on.
0: So you're how old today, did you say?
1: 58.
0: Okay. All right. So I think you sit down and start having some very granular conversations and say, okay, my back hurts, my hips hurt. I'm not doing this till I'm 67.
2: I can't.
0: And so what's going to happen is that if we, to the extent we spend all of the investment money, we're going to end up in a much reduced lifestyle from the time I retire on. And so this, so we can do some things. We can do the occasional cruise for everybody. We can still do a $30,000 thing. That's not undoable, but we can't do three of them because the other two things that are that size, I need to go in investing so that we're doing both things well. And I need you to join me emotionally in doing both of these things, having fun with the money and investing it, instead of me feeling like I'm dragging you, kicking and screaming, and you're like a kid on the cereal aisle throwing a fit that you want sugary cereal right now. And I don't, you know, so I want us to be joined and the healing from 2008 from the mistakes is in our rearview mirror, and we're joined together, and we're walking into a cool new future that's a $2 or $3 million net worth in our early 60s. And we're, and while we're doing that, we're going to do some fun things too. But I'm nervous about that, so my tendency is to run, honey, over onto the saving-only side, and your tendency is to run over to the other side. Both are actually correct, and we need to be doing both, but we need to be unified in doing both.
2: And, it, man, couldn't have said it better. And the thing I'll add is, Mark, you need a finish line, because you're going to chase the word substantial. You're going to chase the word legacy. And if you don't give yourself a, I want every grandkid to get $25,000. I want my four kids to each get, if you don't give yourself sums in that, that, by the way, that finish line can move, right? Let's say you sell your restaurant and you get eight times what you thought, that can move. But man, you're going to be chasing a never, an ever moving finish line, yeah, called substantial and called legacy, if you don't put some concrete ideas around that.
0: If your grandkids and kids have got no sense, it doesn't matter if you leave them $1 million or $10 million, it'll be gone in 4 months. So,
2: it's, and you probably don't think any less of your parents
0: either. Yeah, you don't, because you didn't,
2: who aren't going to leave you a ton of money
0: from them.
2: Yeah.
0: And so, and I don't, you know, so I, you know, leaving, changing your family tree is a good goal. It's a good goal, unless it drives you to do, like you're incomplete if you don't do it somehow.
2: There you go.
0: And so that's what we want to avoid. Brian is with us. Brian is in Joplin, Missouri. Hey, Brian, what's up?
3: Yes, sir. I'm a heavy equipment mechanic, and I was needing help on this decision to run my business full time or to keep working for my current employer.
0: What's your business?
3: I'm a mobile heavy equipment mechanic.
0: How much are you making doing that?
3: About $4,000 a month. That's just in the evenings after 5:30 to about 10 or 11 o'clock at night, and then
0: Good on the weekends. Good for you. And what do you make on your day job?
3: About $5,500 a weekly, 35 an hour, doing it 60 hours a week.
0: So you're making $20,000 a month at your day job?
3: No, sir. Just $5,500 monthly.
0: Monthly, not weekly. You said weekly. Okay.
3: Yes, sir.
0: And so you got one that's doing $5,500 a month and one that's doing $4,000 a month, right?
3: Yes, sir. And okay. It's hard to juggle the two at the moment.
0: Can you cut your hours back on your heavy equipment day job?
3: That's what I currently did, the 40 hours a week, and it's still hard to balance because I'm.
0: I hear you. Can you cut it more?
3: I can see. I can ask him and see.
0: Yeah. I would ask my employer to let me have Fridays off.
3: Yes, sir. That's what I'm currently doing now. And I've got established customers, and I know I could double it if I'd ended up doing it.
0: Well, we hope you can double it, because you're getting ready to cut your pay in half, sir, when you quit.
3: Yes, sir. That's right.
0: So what I like to do in these situations, I want you to do this, okay? But I want to pull the boat really close to the dock, so I'm not taking a leap of faith. And right now you're taking a leap of faith, like you're going to cut $5,500 if you quit today out of a month. And you got to make that up, and you're only making four now. And if you don't make it up, then you're going to feel that water when you hit it. So I'd like to say we're making six or seven on the business, and we've cut the hours down on the day job. That gets the boat closer to the dock, and then you just step into the boat. You don't have to jump and hope you hit it. And so that's what I'm going to do. I want to get your, I know you're tired and you're a hardworking dude, and I love what you're doing.
2: Man,
0: I want you to go do this. I want you to go in business for yourself. I'm going to send you a copy of Building a Business You Love, our book, and I want you to read it.

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0: Our scripture of the day, 1 Corinthians 10:13. No temptation has overtaken you except what is common to mankind. And God is faithful. He will not let you be tempted beyond what you can bear. But when you are tempted, he will also provide a way out so that you can endure it. Ronald Reagan said, status quo, you know, is Latin for the mess we're in.
1: That is fantastic.
0: That's great. I love it. Oliver's in Connecticut. Hey, Oliver, what's up in your world?
2: Hey, Dave, thanks for taking my call. I love your show.
0: Well, thank you, sir.
2: Yes. My question, I'm 46, single, no kids, no debt. I haven't had any kind of full-time work in about a year and a half. I do have some pretty good savings, and I'd like to know your opinion. If you think I may be able to retire at this point.
0: Today?
2: Yeah. I mean, yes. Okay. Yes, not so, have to work again.
0: What are you going to do the rest of your life?
2: Well, you know, it's funny. I actually interviewed for a part-time minimum wage job today because it has been kind of boring. I tried to get some jobs. I haven't had luck because they say you don't have the education or grad school or experience. So it
0: what are you
2: going to
0: do with the rest of your
2: more.
0: Life, Oliver?
2: I would like to have a wife and a child, and so that's part of the question is
0: and that requires
2: much,
0: not working?
2: I mean, it may be a possibility. I can tell you my financials, and maybe you could tell me your opinion.
0: My opinion is you shouldn't quit work at 46, regardless of your financials. You should be doing something for the good of mankind and yourself. You don't have to work a slave job. You don't have to work 40 hours or 80 hours a week or something, but you ought to be doing something. Okay, so what is your net worth? What do you have saved?
2: I have $2.7 million in a brokerage. Mm-hmm. $1 million of that's in a Roth. Those are, like you suggest, mutual funds and ETFs that average about 10 to 11%. I have a three-family house. I own, which cash flow about $300 a month. That's $30,000 in HSA, $40,000 high yield savings account, and
0: where'd you
2: I
0: get
2: rent,
0: all that?
2: I ran a tennis business for about 15 years
0: and sold it.
2: No, I was leasing space out of an indoor tennis club, and they sold the club. I was trying to buy the club, and the owner was going to sell it to me, and then at the last minute, he said he sold it to a golf buddy. The golf buddy came in, and he said, I have new plans for the place, and you're not part of them.
0: Okay, so you lost your lease, and you just closed mm-hmm. the business, but the money came from making a lot of money in the tennis business.
2: Yeah, I set it up as an S-Corp. I had 1099 workers.
0: But, I mean, you made a profit, a lot of money, and you stacked it. That's where the money came from. That's what I'm trying to ascertain.
2: I live a simple life.
0: Okay, so what does it take you to live on a year if you wanted to not work anymore? What do you need to live on?
2: Well, right now it's about $85,000 a year. Okay. But I rent, and I would like to buy a house.
0: Yeah. Well, your non-Roth investments should be generating more than $85,000 a year.

0: business, part of working so hard was I had 8 or 9 jobs that were just terrible, most of them being commission-only, dollar-for-dollar sales jobs.
1: Okay, so don't do that. You don't have to. You got $85,000 coming off that brokerage account, so we're not stressed about where we're going to go or what we're going to do. But if you want a wife and kid, I think you're a lot more attractive if you're actually out there doing something. And most women don't want to marry a couch potato, even if they're independently wealthy.
2: Yeah, and the research is pretty clear that when you quit to do nothing, your body gets the message and it will start to send the signals, we're done here. Our work is done here. And you'll see your health fall off a cliff, your emotional, mental health will fall off a cliff. Your body just starts shutting it down. So I
1: would go and do, you know, if Ramsey closed today, I'm 66, not 46. I would go and open a business because it's fun. Because I enjoy business. I enjoy running a business. I enjoy the challenge. I enjoy the building of something that's profitable that the marketplace likes and gives you money for.
2: And I'll say this, happy customer. You are the most singularly focused business person I've ever been around who's got an obsession with helping the frontline customer, right? Like, I know you like building a business, but I think you like helping people a lot.
1: Yeah, but that's a good business does that.
2: That's exactly right.
1: If you're running car repair, you better like helping people.
2: That's exactly right.
1: Yeah, if you're a doctor, a medical doctor, you should like helping people.
2: Feel better. Yeah. So Oliver, like, what about your, did you like the tennis business? Cause man, go open a tennis business. Or did you like the teaching part? Or do you like seeing the light bulb come on and young kids and teenagers and taking pretty good athletes and helping them become excellent? Like, what about that? You could do that anywhere.
1: Yeah, exactly.
2: All over the place. But find a thing.
1: So going and interviewing for a job and them saying you don't have a degree after you made $3 million is kind of funny.
2: Yeah, it's absurd.
1: The guy telling you that's used to be your employee.
2: Yeah, he used to hire you to teach his kid how to play tennis, right?
1: Yeah. And so, no, that does not steal my hope and make me want to quit. Quite to the contrary. It gives me a real reason to go start a business and kick his butt. All right. Joey's in Grand Rapids. Hey, Joey, what's up?
3: Hey, so I am a recovering gambling addict. Today's 31 days for not gambling.
2: And good for you. Congratulations, dude.
3: Thank you.
1: Way to go. What were you gambling on?
3: Stupid apps like MGM, like on the slot machines and stuff. It's a losing game.
1: Yeah, it is. It's a house wins. Okay, good for
2: you. Proud of you, Joey.
1: How can we help?
3: Thank you. Yeah, so I started budgeting in June of this year from watching you guys' show, and I've accumulated some debt from gambling. I've already paid off. I started with $28,000 in debt. I got it down to $23,911.
1: Way to go.
3: But I'm trying to figure out how to prioritize it.
1: List your debts smallest to largest.
3: Yeah. So
1: regardless of what kind of debt or what the interest rate is.
3: Yeah, absolutely. Credit cards, I owe $10,115.
1: On one card?
3: No, it's four separate cards.
1: List them individually.
3: Okay.
1: Smallest to largest. 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Hey, we want to be part of your healing. I'm excited for your journey. We're going to send you a copy of The Total Money Makeover, which will show you exactly how to do all of this stuff, Joey. Way to go, man. I'm proud of you. We're also going to sign you up for Every Dollar, the advanced version of our budgeting app, to also help you to continue this healing process. We want to be there for you and give you everything you can do. Hey, you young guys out there, you need to take Joey's cue. Fastest thing that's destroying young men in their 20s is sports betting. I mean, DraftKings is not a blessing to your life, I'll just tell you. It's screwing up more of you guys than anything else we're running into. So Joey's just the tip of the iceberg. So make sure you do this stuff. Hey, guys, that's how it's done. It's common sense for your dollars and cents. And, you know, grandma's advice still works, even if it's filtered through a John Deloney or Dave Ramsey.
2: 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Works 100% of the time.
1: There it is. 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
4: News this hour from Town Hall. I'm Keith Peters in Washington. The parent company of Facebook and Instagram has reached a settlement in a lawsuit over teen social media addiction.
5: Meta has agreed to pay $17 billion and add child safety features to its Facebook and Instagram platforms, ending a federal trial in Oakland, California, over a lawsuit filed by 29 states over teen social media addiction. 47 states have filed claims. Meta was sued in 2023, states claiming it contributed to the youth mental health crisis by deliberately designing features that get children addicted to its platforms while hiding those features from the public, and that it was routinely collecting data on children under 13 without parents' consent. I'm Donna Warder.
4: Testimony in the Lindsay Clancy murder trial has concluded.
6: Clancy is accused of strangling her three young children in a case that has drawn attention to postpartum mental health. She's pleaded not guilty by reason of lack of criminal responsibility. A forensic psychiatrist for the defense, Dr. Philip Resnick, testified that Clancy was experiencing postpartum psychosis at the time.
7: Clancy was frankly psychotic.
6: A forensic psychiatrist hired by the prosecution, Kirk Heilbrunn, testified that Clancy planned the killings and understood her actions were wrong.
8: My clinical opinion is that she was criminally responsible on January 24th.
6: Closing arguments are scheduled to begin Thursday.
4: That's correspondent Lisa Dwyer reporting. The U.S. Army has announced plans to add nuclear microreactors at 5 military bases from New York to Texas as a reliable energy source independent of the commercial electric grid. On Wall Street, the Dow down by 113 points, the NASDAQ dropped 21, the S&P 500 lower by 1. More on these stories at townhall.com.
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4: New inflation numbers move the markets lower. 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
10: Stocks drifted through a quiet day of trading on Wall Street Wednesday. The S&P 500 index fell less than 0.1%. The Dow fell 0.2%. The Nasdaq Composite fell 0.1%. The muted trading followed a report that showed